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1: Next up, closing arguments. I'm Lisa Lacera, Fox News. The prosecution has rested in the trial of Lindsay Clancy, the Massachusetts mom accused of killing her three children.
2: Its rebuttal witness, psychiatrist Gregory Sothoff, told the jury the voice Clancy said she heard never told her where and how to kill her kids, which is important.
3: She had control of the sequence of what she was doing.
2: Defense attorney Kevin Reddington brought up dysfunction in the brain, asking Dr. Sothoff if that can contribute to
4: highly impulsive, uncontrollable behavior. Would you agree with that?
3: I would say it's possible.
2: Closing arguments will come next before deliberation begins.
1: Fox's Kernell Scott. Meta has agreed to pay up to $18 billion and add stronger child safety measures to Facebook and Instagram as part of a legal settlement for 48 states and some territories who sued the company over teen social media addiction. CIA Director John Ratcliffe made a secret visit to Moscow this week.
5: Confirming the visit, the Kremlin says the talks were between intelligence officials. President Trump brushed off speculation that the secretive travel was connected to Russia possibly planning to test NATO's resolve, instead characterizing the trip in an interview as sort of semi-routine. I hate to disappoint people. We would like to see the war with Ukraine end.
1: Fox's Alexandria Hoff at the White House. The president has had direct talks with Russian and Ukrainian leaders, but with limited success. J.P. Morgan, one of the top female recording artists of the 1950s with five hits in 1955 alone, and who later became a frequent talk show guest star on shows like Fantasy Island, and panelist on the chaotic 1970s game show The Gong Show, has died. She was 94. 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
1: Versatile actor Tim Curry has died.
10: Curry, who had been plagued with serious health issues for more than a decade, passed away late Tuesday night at his Los Angeles home. He was 80 years old. Curry got his start in Hollywood in the late 1960s before catching his big break in the Rocky Horror Picture Show.
11: Let me show you a rhyme. Maybe play you a sign. You look black, you both.
10: While initially ignored by critics, the film developed a second life as a cultural event. In the midnight movie space, Curry also played Pennywise the Clown for the 1990 adaptation of Stephen King's It and took on the role of Mr. Hector in Home Alone 2, Lost in New York. His other film credits include Annie and Scary Movie 2. Michelle Polino, Fox News.
1: Miley Cyrus has issued a statement following the death of her godmother, Dolly Parton, writing on X, "Our most sacred moments were private, and they'll stay there behind the stage, beneath the glamour, and between our hearts." Dolly Parton died yesterday after a short battle with cancer. She was 80. A Democratic redistricting plan in Maryland suffers a setback.
12: A Maryland court has ruled against a proposed Democratic-backed redistricting amendment, which would have paved the way for them to redraw the state's congressional districts ahead of the 2028 elections. At issue in this dispute was whether the General Assembly was bound by a July 1st deadline it enacted earlier this year. Judge Robert Thompson, siding with the Republicans in a setback for national attempts by Democrats to counter a GOP redistricting movement pushed by the president. While the judge ruled the amendment Amendment cannot appear on the November ballot, he did pause the effect of that ruling to allow for an appeal to the state Supreme Court.
1: Fox's Lillian Wu. A judge has granted actress Blake Lively $400 of the $8 million in legal fees she sought in her battle with actor-director Justin Baldoni after they settled their fight over the production of the 2024 film It Ends With Us. I'm Lee Silasera. This is Fox News.
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13: When was the last time you wrote a letter by hand? 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What saves you from your impulses is the ink, the good ideas and principles that you wrote down long ago.
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1: Oh, you're damn right it is. It is a town hall episode of Fox Across America with Jimmy Failla, my son Lincoln Failla, the disco snack himself, riding shotgun for the full 3 hours. Jenny Failla here as well. We are soliciting your advice as the link man heads off to college on Friday. 888-788-9910. We'll talk news of the day. We'll get into some of the political stuff along the way. And we've got a host of Fox fan favorites, basically family friends. Kennedy was on earlier. Emily Campagno's coming by. Brian Brenberg's going to be here after hosting 2 hours of business television. He'll come by and tell you a Mickey Mantle story. He always does whenever he's on the show. That's like a thing he does, you know. And, of course, we're going to get into a lot of your calls. So 888-788-9910 as we prepare the link man, George from Queens, for his freshman year of college. The two pieces of advice I've given you is whatever you find yourself doing at college at any point, drunk, sober, I say what? Ask myself,
2: is this stupid?
1: Is this stupid? Okay, if you're doing something, is this stupid? Like, I'll give an example. Bixby, our dog, one time, only one time in his life, jumped out of a moving car. Remember when he was a puppy, we used to drive it to school, and he would stick his head out the passenger side window, but he would put his paws up on the mirror. Like, he looked like Washington crossing the Delaware. Like, he was kneeling on the front of the boat. Well, anyway, when he was, like, 6 months old, we were coming home from school, just me and him, after we dropped you off, and he just leapt out of the car. But the minute he landed, he looked at me, and he was like, that was stupid, right? And I was like, yeah. And he never did it again. Okay, but as he was flying through the air, the question in his mind, is this stupid, was answered.
2: Yeah.
1: Okay, sometimes you're not lucky enough to land and have a chance to do it over. So I always say, is this stupid? And this is really good life advice. My speech about handoffs, and I think this applies to everybody, is that everybody listening right now is going to hand off their life to an older version of themselves who's going to inherit all of the decisions you made, good and bad. And ideally, you want that handoff between this version of you and the next version of you to be cordial, okay? When 29-year-old me handed off to 30-year-old me, they had to be separated by the police. This is so bad. The glorious hole I had dug myself. But I had a child. I had you. And that pointed me in the right direction because I needed to, I had to look after your ass, which by default made me better at looking out for myself. For real. I'm one of the very few people who is much, much, much better off in life because he got married and had a kid. Not a lot of people could say that. Not a lot. Something you'll notice, Lincoln, in time is when you get older and your friends get married, you can actually tell how good or bad of a wife a woman is by the permanent look on the husband's face. Have you ever seen an old man? You know those guys that are 90 and they look like this?
2: Yeah.
1: That guy is married to a monster, like an actual certifiable force of nature who has grinded him down to powder, and he wants to die. And he just can't believe he's locked in that situation, but he is. And those are good life tips, but I'm going to give you more as the show rolls on. We have Emily Campagno coming by because she's about to celebrate a monstrous milestone in her career. Brian Brenberg's going to be here as well. It's basically everyone on the show today has drank a lot in our backyard. Would you say that's the litmus test?
3: Yeah, I would say so.
1: But you know what? Me and Jenny are not the only voices in this huddle. There are so many of you on hold. I'm going to get to every one of you. 888-788-9910. Mike is in Aiken, South Carolina. Yo, Mike.
4: What's up? Hey.
1: What's happening, man?
4: I've got some advice for Lincoln.
1: Love it.
4: And first of all, I feel like I'm in the presence of deity.
1: Oh, man.
4: Yes, Jimmy is the court jester. Lincoln is the squire. And Jenny is the princess.
1: But you're saying in a Meghan Markle kind of way, to be clear.
4: Anyhow, hey, Lincoln, you know, your first year freshman, just keep your head down and, you know, nose to the grindstone, as they say. But keep a side-eyed, you know, to find out what they're cutting the cocaine with.
1: You know, you could have told them not to do it, Mike.
4: No, it's chemistry. It's chemistry 101.
1: Mike calling in from Penn State today.
4: Yeah. Actually, I was across the river from Philadelphia. So, yeah. So, anyhow, Lincoln, God bless.
2: Man. Oh, thank you.
4: You know, let's break the champagne bottle across the bow.
1: Great call, Mike. Thank you for this. We will take it all under consideration. Mm-hmm. Even the cocaine comments, which I didn't see coming in front of Lincoln's mom, but that's the fun thing about this show. Mike, the great Mike, in Aiken, South Carolina. Of course, Lincoln leaving for college this Friday.
2: Yeah.
1: Big damn deal. We're taking your calls, 888-788-9910. But at this moment, the star of the show is not Lincoln. It is not Jenny. It is not myself. It is the new fifth chair on the five, Emily Campagno. Oh, listen to this. Holy hot damn. Emily's here. Looking good. What up? Congratulations.
3: Oh, you guys, thank you so much. Thank you. I'm so thrilled. I'm so honored.
1: Do you know how psyched I was when I got to announce that on this show? A minute after you told, I'm kidding. When the press release came out, we talked about it on the show. We sang and screamed, and it was like Goodfellas. You know, in Goodfellas, when he thinks his buddy's getting made, except you didn't get killed. You actually got made. You got the gig. It's a big deal. It's the highest rated show in television. And like everybody here, we were so shocked to find out they don't run background checks. Like I thought of any of this. Like when I got a show, I was like, whatever, we get it, it's Saturday night. But you're on a big show. Holy hell.
3: I don't think I can ever adequately convey to anyone how since every day, like every day with my badge swiping on the thing, I'm like, maybe this is the day it's not going to work. Like to constantly be like, do I even deserve to be in this building? And then to have something like this. I am beyond grateful. I'm beyond thrilled. I am very overwhelmed and humbled by this opportunity. And it's a deepest honor to feel that I have the faith of our CEO and the network to put me in such a responsible, important position. So I just want to make everyone proud.
1: Yep.
3: And
1: really cool. Congrats. No, it's amazing. It is amazing. I don't want you to well up. We already got one crying lady on the show. Come on. Jenny's already banged up about this.
3: Well, yes, because her baby's leaving.
1: I know. Lincoln, so let me tell you some of the advice we've taken today. We're taking a lot of live calls. You're going to love it. I mean, the last guy just called in with some cocaine advice, which we didn't really, you know, dignify. But there's been a lot of love advice. Kennedy had good advice.
3: Well, at your graduation party, they had, so first of all, they had the most amazing graduation party ever. It was so fun. It was like the whole world is just cheering you on and so excited for you. And we played all these awesome games. We played like Three Flies Up outside.
1: Wiffle ball
3: was amazing. But you guys had Jenny made a like advice jar.
1: Yeah.
3: And so I'm curious, you know, what kind of advice did mine? Well, it was probably can't repeat it on air, but you know, do you feel like, did you get any nuggets there? Were you like, oh my gosh, Jimmy's friends are derelicts? Like, what?
2: A lot of it. I could read my family members and the people from like his work teams in front of them. I said, I'm not reading the ones my friends put in there.
1: They were bad. They were bad. To be clear, but
2: you get like the nice one from like your grandparents, like study hard, and then one of your friends, it's like it's very gross.
5: I mean, that's the fun of those things.
2: Yeah, it is very fun.
1: That
2: is
1: always
5: your friends to go over and fill them out, knowing that they weren't going to be like study hard and call home.
1: Yeah.
5: Like, you know.
1: But then there's the surprise. Then there's the surprising ones that it's like it's all about just drink light beer and use condoms, and that was Aunt Kathy. And we were like, wow, that's aggressive. You don't expect that. But Em, I mean, it's someone at the absolute pinnacle of your career, I'm sure there's also another part of you that remembers just starting out when you were just leaving for college. And that's where this dude is. And I'm trying to like really process this because I was going to community college to major in criminal justice. And for real, because I wanted to stay on my parents' health insurance. You know, you need to be enrolled in college and stuff like that. So I didn't really have like an idea. Like he's going to be a phys ed major. He's probably going to get into coaching, and he's a lifeguard now. So he kind of has like a plan. So as we sit here and talk to people, Em, if advice comes to your mind, I want you to share some with the link man, okay? But let's get a call in because everybody in the world is on hold and wants to talk to you. I'm going down to Clearwater Beach for stand-up October 10th. The second show is sold out. The first show has like 100 tickets left. Roger, you may or may not have tickets, but you're going to be there, so we'll hang out either way. What's up, buddy?
6: Jimmy,
1: yo!
6: Kudos to you and your family, and I will be at the Capitol Theater.
1: Yes, you will.
6: October 10th.
1: I love
6: Hopefully
1: that.
6: In the front row, if I'm lucky.
1: Well, don't heckle. I will take you out, Raj. Okay, today I'm a gentleman in front of Emily. But what do you know? What's your advice for the link man?
6: My advice is study hard, play hard, and stay out of jail.
2: All right.
1: And you know what? He knows somebody with a legal background because Emily's here.
3: Yeah, sound advice.
6: Yeah. You got your own...
1: counsel.
6: Attorney there.
1: I love that. Well, listen, no, Raj, we're excited. I think it's all sound advice. And what you sound like to me, Raj, is when Tom Homan was on the show, every time he comes on the show, this is what he says, Emily. He says, eat like a horse, lift weights like a horse, be a horse. He's like, if you just do everything at the same level, he's like, you eat as much as you want. You won't get fat if you lift as much as you want. He's like, but you got to be a horse. You got to think big. That's the Tom Homan mantra when he comes on the show.
3: I love that.
1: Yes. So you can eat like a horse, lift like a horse, I guess drink like a horse, but you got to be a horse.
3: Well, let me add in a little veterinary
1: good
3: note.
1: Good call, Raj. We'll do it again. Go ahead.
3: Horses cannot throw up, which is why it's so important that they never be exposed to potentially poisonous grasses and weeds.
1: Oh, because they can't get rid of it.
3: So... Don't drink too much. Don't not throw up. I don't even know what that has to do with but I'm like, don't drink. Don't.
1: Dude, when she shows up with a name like Campagno and she says this insider information on horses being poisoned, doesn't it make you think she's fixed a race or two in her day?
2: Yeah.
3: I know exactly how much to put in the syringe.
1: Don't go anywhere. We got more Emily Campagno, more of your calls after this.
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24: You know what I'm saying? So I won't get to play that game.
25: I'm probably usually ranting and raving visually, and you're like, someone needs to tame her hair. It's interesting, depending on where you are in the country and what your work schedule is, I mean, for the year of COVID, I was hosting Outnumbered from the West Coast.
24: Yeah.
25: So that's 9 a.m.
24: Yeah.
25: So it was like, I would say every day, like, good morning. And then I had to train myself to stop saying good morning in the at the opening of the show because it's 12.
24: Dude, there's a guy listens to the show in Australia. And he always, whenever he messages me, he's like, it's Wednesday. And he'll call me. He's like, it's Thursday morning over here. And I'm like, dude, get me the score to the Yankee game, bitch. I want to make some money. You know what I'm saying, Lincoln? Let's go. Brian is in St. Clairsville, Ohio, not right by the West Virginia border. Yo, Brian, what's up, buddy?
26: Hey, Jimmy, just wanted to say hi and congratulate Link on going to college.

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1: Scholarship. Charles Barkley actually went on a rant against that yesterday. Did you do that on a number today, Em, or no?
2: We did it yesterday.
1: Okay. Yeah. Today was a lot of Dolly Parton, so we just wanted to get some Dolly color from what we got you here. She's the best. I love Dolly. Do you see Jenny's Dolly Parton t-shirt?
2: I wore my Dolly Parton t-shirt today.
3: Did you?
2: Yes. In this moment, I'm in my work suit, but that totally.
3: Yeah. Mm-hmm.
2: Yes. Look, my mother was a librarian, mm-hmm. and her commitment, Dolly's commitment to literacy and mm-hmm. books was really celebrated in my house. And I realized, I don't know a world without her in it.
1: Yes.
2: And regardless what age I was, when I was little, she was with Sesame Street. As I got older, the books, my mm-hmm. mom played her music for us all the time. We, all three of us girls, are such fans of hers. And then, she got into fashion.
1: Yes.
2: Like, I wear her jeans, her movies, my wedding colors, as you guys all recall, mm-hmm. were Blush and Bashful from Steel Magnolias movie. Like, every step of the way, she had a cultural influence on me in addition to her extraordinary philanthropic legacy. And mm-hmm. I cannot name a better example of a walking ministry and an angel among us than Dolly.
1: Yes, and it's a good American story, Lincoln, because she had 11 siblings, and her father was a dirt poor farmer who had to pay the doctor who delivered the baby in cornmeal.
4: Ooh.
1: And she went on to be worth, she died worth $650 million. She gave $500 million to charity. She had Dollywood, okay? Mm-hmm. And she started with absolutely nothing. You know what I mean?
4: Yeah.
1: And that's a good American success story. As good as there is, right. Something to think mm-hmm. about.
3: Like, she would have been a billionaire, but she gave so much away that she didn't qualify technically as a billionaire, but she would have been.
1: Yeah.
3: But it was all of the, her
1: but she,
3: philanthropy.
1: But she was, what's funny, Lincoln, is, the stereotype that she played into, that she was like a country bumpkin. Mm-hmm. She was actually like a brilliant business person. And mm-hmm. when Elvis wanted to duet I Will Always Love You, she wouldn't do it. Mm-hmm. Because Elvis's deal through Colonel Tom Parker was, if Elvis records a song, he owns the right to the publishing. So because it was her song, they had made a deal that, like, we'll give you half of the publishing, and Elvis will get the other half. And she was like, no. So she would have made a zillion dollars off of that. And everybody was like, wow, you must be kicking yourself in the butt. But then Whitney Houston covered the song and she made like $100 million. Mm-hmm. A lot of people. What do you think, Jenny? Whitney sang it better or Dolly?
3: You know my thoughts.
1: You think
3: this.
1: It's Dolly?
3: Will he argue about this? No, of course.
1: You think Dolly sang it better
3: than
1: Whitney?
3: So much more pure and
1: okay,
3: and just it's fair, and I love the Whitney Houston version. Don't mm-hmm. get me wrong, but mm-hmm. Dolly's is way better.
1: But it's Lincoln's big day, so let me ask Lincoln, because this mm-hmm. is something to consider. Dolly Parton, angelic voice, but Whitney sang it on crack.
4: Ooh.
1: Okay, I mean, it's not easy to do. It's like, I always say Mickey Mantle's the best hitter because he was seeing two pitchers at once. I mean, Emily, if you're a day drunk center fielder in the major leaguers, you know how much harder it is to hit?
2: The big handicap that he surmounted. Yeah.
1: So I almost argue, you have to defer to, it's not,
4: You got to respect it.
1: Think about this. Think of Lamar Odom. Could Lamar Odom do a better cover of a song than like John Legend? Probably not.
4: Yeah.
1: But because Lamar was on crack, but Whitney could. Whitney was right there. You got to give points to that, Jenny.
3: Yeah.
1: But the point is, we love Dolly Parton. And we love Emily Campagna. And it meant a lot that you could come by and share a minute with the Link Man.
2: Of course. I'm so proud of you, Lincoln. I'm just
4: Thank
2: so excited.
4: You.
2: And I know I speak for a lot of us that the Fela family, you guys have, you have many children. And you have many aunts and uncles. Maybe that's more apt. And you the Falas have created a family that's really incredible. And so we are all wishing you well and sending you off with support and love.
1: Oh, buddy, it is. It's like the Bill Belichick coaching tray, which means I can date a 20-year-old after this.
4: Oh, yeah.
1: The Human Happy Hour.
2: Just try it. Just try it.
1: More of your calls when we come back with Jenny and Lincoln on Fox Across America.
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7: I'm Tom Graham. President Trump increasing the amount of imported beef allowed into the U.S. without

0: extra tariffs.
1: As much as 300,000 pounds of ground beef can be imported over the next 90 days in an effort to boost supply and bring down prices. The proclamation signed by President Trump also encourages beef to be sold at a discounted price.
0: Fox's Jared Halpern. Closing arguments will be held tomorrow in the murder trial of Lindsay Clancy. She's the Massachusetts mother accused of killing her three young children. The defense arguing Clancy suffered from postpartum psychosis and therefore is not criminally responsible. The prosecution, though, says otherwise.
2: Prosecutors say the Massachusetts mother acted rationally and intentionally, planning and executing the murder of her three children inside the family's Duxbury home.
0: Fox's Molly Lyon outside the Plymouth courthouse. 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

0: Fox Across America with Jimmy Failla, Lincoln Failla, Jenny Failla, riding shotgun for a full 3 hours as we solicit your life tips, your advice for the Link Man as he heads off to college. We've been doing this with a lot of family friends so far. Emily Campagna was just here. Kennedy was here. Brian Brenberg was here. But this next interview is a little bit awkward for us. This girl I love. She is the new booker on Fox News Saturday night, but she's pretty open about the fact that she doesn't like white men. Janesh Agagas is here. Okay. Let's try to land this plane. I kid. What's up, Janesh?
1: My man is half white, or he's not half.
0: Whoa, Luigi Mangione is half white? Yeah. I'm kidding. Good to see you, Janesh. What's happening? This is my son, Lincoln.
1: Hey.
0: I know you saw him in the hallway for about 3 seconds, but as you know, everything we do, like if you saw, there's about 1,000 people on hold that we're going to get to. You're going to take some calls with us right now. Oh. Everything I do in the media really is like a family thing. It's like, you know, I would say it's like the Olive Garden. You know, you hear your family, that whole thing. So they are, have been a part of every one of my shows. Like they've been on the show for 7 years. So a lot of these people, they know. You know what I'm saying? But the same hat goes with the TV team and the radio team. They know you guys. You guys are a big part of this family. So I needed you to meet Lincoln before he left and flunked out of school. Because if you meet him in like October and he's back living in my house, it's like it's not as exciting.
1: I have high hopes for you.
0: There's potential. And Lincoln, to be clear, you've heard nice things about Janesh, right?
2: Yeah.
0: Okay. Which cannot be said about everyone I've worked with in this building. Jenny, how happy was I when we hired Janesh? Be honest.
3: You have no idea how thrilled.
0: Thrilled.
1: Okay.
3: Thrilled.
0: No, for real.
1: How much is he paying you guys?
3: No, I promise. He's like, she gets it. She's part of the vibe. And like that's a big deal for him as somebody who can
0: get
3: with the energy and the vibe and everything. Yeah. And like, no. And
0: it was a big deal. It was a big deal. And then we met your lovely daughter.
1: Oh my God. What was the first thing she said to you?
0: So Janesh's daughter walked into the Fox News Saturday Night Green Room. She's 2. She had her Princess Elsa costume on, tiara and a wand. Same thing Lincoln wears on the weekend, so it's awkward.
1: Where is it?
0: No. So the door opened and she walked in, held up her magic wand, and just goes, I pooped on the potty. And we were like, yeah. Like the crowd went absolutely was like, she's like, I pooped on the potty. And we're like, because there's nothing else you can do.
3: No.
0: But it was so magical.
1: Yeah,
0: and so
1: it was.
0: We're thrilled to have you here, and that's why you needed to be a part of the send-off. So we're done buttering you up now. We got to get to the calls, and I can't promise you they're going to be as nice as we are. James is in Toledo, Ohio, where Jenny went to college for a hot minute. What's up, James?
4: Hey, brother. How are you doing?
0: We're having a good time over here. It's awkward having a Toledo guy on because Jenny put up some big numbers in the 419. I'm kidding. Talk to me.
4: Man, I'm so glad I got great advice. Listen, first question I have for Lincoln there, brother, is did you inherit that radio announcer voice? Is that genetic?
0: Oh.
4: How? Dude, when you get to college, buy a ukulele, learn Love Me Tender, and just sing it in that radio announcer voice. You're going to have pants. I'll throw my panties at you. Okay. Hey, listen, here are some advice for a college boy. When you pass that hard exam and you're blowing off some steam there at the pub, and that cute girl slides up next to you with that Dorothy Hamill haircut there, you always look, don't look in her eyes. Look at her Adam's apple, okay? Let's make sure. Look at the Adam's apple, okay? It never lies. More great advice, okay? When you go to English class, you want to slide in right next to that really quiet Asian chick.
0: Oh, Janesh!
1: Oh, Janesh is quiet. Yeah. She wasn't quiet.
0: James, I love this.
4: And one other thing. I got to say, Emily... if you're not on, you're my hero.
0: She just
4: absolutely.
0: Left. She just left. Yeah. She was actually going to shave her Adam's apple.
4: She talks so damn fast, I had to slow it down. She should have that Marley Maitland chick doing the Death Guy stuff on the circle there. But, hey, last final advice for Lincoln. Listen, Lincoln. Cologne. Let's talk cologne. I mean, you're a player now. Okay. Look, back in my day, it was a polo and, you know, things, really expensive stuff like that. No. go for the high karate. Go for the Old Spice.
2: Ooh.
4: Go for the
0: electric
4: shave. I'll tell you what, that's gonna all the girls are gonna be real curious. And wow. The one that slides up next to you definitely gonna have some daddy issues.
0: James, we're ordering a ukulele online as we speak. He's a disco snack, but he's going to go acoustic for you, James. Thank you, brother. Excellent call. Excellent call. How about that?
2: That's excellent.
3: Wow.
0: Do you see yourself strumming a ukulele?
2: No.
0: Janesh, were you into the guys with the guitars?
1: Oh, God. But I did see that a lot in high school. Like,
0: yes.
1: The guys.
0: Well, you grew up in San Diego.
1: Yeah. So we had this little Asian area where all the...
0: You guys were, like, segregated?
1: they were segregated in this little area. with the ukuleles.
0: Oh, my God. That's amazing.
1: Yeah, no, I think it's because my brother, he played ukulele, so I'm like, I'm kind of a little turned off by that.
0: Yeah. I love that. We're talking to Jenny and Lincoln. Janesh is here from Fox News Saturday Night. She is the new booker in the seat of honor. We're getting advice for the Link Man. Jay is listening on KTBB in Tyler, Texas. We love Tyler, Texas and the Fala family. What's up, Jay? How about it?
5: Finally got in there, huh?
0: What's going on down there?
5: I want to address Jenny.
0: Uh-oh.
5: And you and Lincoln. Mm-hmm. But my dad and my grandfather were in the dairy business.
0: Ooh.
5: When I was born. Mm-hmm. I think Jenny knows a little bit about that.
0: Yep.
5: And later on, they went broke. My grandfather died. But my dad was lucky enough to get a job with Exxon. Mm-hmm. But in my raising, we always had a dairy cow.
0: Okay.
5: And I asked him, I said, Dad, why do we have a dairy cow and I got to get milk this cow and then go to school?
0: Uh-huh.
5: And he said, because most people have no idea of what it takes to get that glass of milk mm-hmm. to their table.
0: Yep. Mm-hmm.
5: And Lincoln, you're a very smart young man. I wish you the best.
0: Mm-hmm.
5: I'm sorry I missed you guys in East Texas.
0: We'll be back.
5: Yeah, but
0: you were probably milking. From what it sounds like, you were probably milking.
5: No, sir. I've been blessed. I don't have to do that anymore, and I got arthritis, so
0: okay.
5: I probably couldn't. But those cows, Jenny knows this.
0: Yes,
5: those cows are going to bag up 365 days a year. Doesn't matter if it's Christmas, Thanksgiving, your birthday.
0: Mm-hmm.
3: Yep,
5: it's going to happen.
3: No breaks. Mm-hmm.
0: No breaks. No, the cows. Jay, I can relate because I married one. I can. Great call, Jay. We'll do it again soon. We love you, buddy. The great Jay. Lincoln, how much fun have we had in East Texas over the years?
2: So much fun.
0: How many times do you think we've been there? Like 4 or 5?
2: A lot. Shot off potato guns.
0: We've shot potato guns.
2: Gluttonous amounts of barbecue.
0: Yeah, Randall's barbecue ribs. We've spent a lot of time at the Country Tavern. We've done everything you can do in East Texas except go hog hunting with Tannerite.
2: I don't plan
0: so
2: on that.
0: I don't know if you know. Yeah, we don't want to do this. But so one of our crazy friends in East Texas, Randall, is a KTBB listener. He has been asking for years for Lincoln and I to go hog hunting with Tannerite. Tannerite is an explosive because in that part of Texas, their hogs are considered like a pestilence. They want you to get rid of them. Yeah. So if you hunt with Tannerite, they basically fill up a trough full of food, put an explosive like brick of it there. So they show up to eat. You shoot the Tannerite. Everything explodes. Randall's direct words were what?
2: Hundreds of pieces of hog everywhere. Jimmy, your boy's got
0: to
2: see it.
0: I'm like, I don't know that he has to see it. I don't think he has to see it. Hundreds of pieces of hog flying everywhere. I'm like, I don't know that I need to see hundreds of pieces of hog flying everywhere. I don't know. But we got Janesh in studio with Jenny and Lincoln. We're getting advice as Lincoln gets ready to head off to college. Hobbs is out in Washington State. The last time I saw Hobbs in person, I was performing in Federal Way. We were doing a meet and greet that we were filming for TV, and no one could hear anything because of Hobbs's ankle bracelet. Hobbs, I kid. How you doing, man?
6: I'm just getting out of jail. That money you sent for my bond, it never came. Hey, number one, Jimmy, I met you one time before that, yep, too, in Federal Way. You didn't even have a booker.
0: No.
6: I think you had a bookie in New York. But
0: Hobbs, I remember because the first time I was there, okay, it was a really rowdy show. It was one of my first big times on the road for Fox, playing a good-sized venue.
6: Oh, you look scared. Yeah, no, like, what am I doing up here?
0: No, I didn't. Never. Well, Hobbs, if you only knew, I am so dead on the inside. Showbiz doesn't scare me, Hobbs. But the point is, the reason I remember the first time and from the second time is the second time a buddy I went to high school with, Stephen Amoroso, came. And Hobbs, I didn't get to tell you his story, okay? So his dad was one of the funniest guys who ever lived. He used to push a baby carriage to the Little League games, but there was no baby in it. He had a case of beer. And Mr. Amoroso, he's a legend, Lincoln. I was playing left field. We were the Pirates. And I went over to get a foul ball, and I looked into the carriage, and I saw a big thing of Meister Brown. It's like, he's just drinking beer. And I don't think I had seen that Steven from between Little League and then. And he was at my show. He's like, do you remember Steve Amoroso? I'm like, I remember your dad's case of beer. So, Hobbs, you were a part of a special night for me.
6: Well, that first time you came out, and you're like, okay, where do I sign? Yep. And there's 1,000 people, mm-hmm, waiting to, well,
0: it was crazy.
6: At least.
0: It was rad.
6: I held up a ball. I said, you came right over to me, and you signed it. And I asked you, what do you want from this? I got the signature. You said you never signed.
0: Yeah.
6: And you said, I want my family to be in on this and to bring them along on everything I do.
0: I did say
6: you're
0: that, Hobbs.
6: Number one dad.
0: Aww.
6: Send Lincoln to college.
0: And yep. Thank
6: I tell you.
0: You,
6: Link, you got a good parents. My father was born in St. Clairsville, Ohio, Brian, out there.
0: Whoa. Oh,
6: real. Yeah.
0: That's the real stuff.
6: He shoveled coke out. He shoveled coke.
0: Wow.
6: So when you get to college and they tell you to go shovel coke, they'll send you to Ohio in the back of a freight car,
0: uh-huh,
6: loaded with something they call, and you'll learn this probably, how they make steel.
0: Oh,
6: you know.
0: So when you said he shoveled coke, you weren't saying like Colombian.
6: No, he was a pharmaceutical salesman. Oh, he went to Tehran, Iran.
0: Is that what they're calling the Mexican drug cartels these days? Pharmaceutical salesman Hobbs? I'm kidding.
6: Yep.
0: Hobbs.
6: That was L.A., though. That was the 60s. You know that.
0: Hobbs, I love this. The Link Man appreciates your sentiments, and it is true, Lincoln, that I said nice things about you guys that night.
2: Shocker. Because
0: I didn't want to look bad going home with those two call girls. Thanks, Hobbs. Hobbs, you're the man. I'll see you soon when I'm on the West Coast, okay, brother? The great Hobbs. I really met him twice.
1: Wow.
0: He's a guy that, Janesh, you'll appreciate this. You know how in TV, there's people that comment on your post that you interact with, and you get familiar with their handles, but you never meet 99% of them. Mm. Hobbs and Clay are the first two, mm-hmm, people I've ever met that interact with my Twitter feed.
1: Oh,
0: and
1: wow.
0: Clay and his wife Heidi have been to like 10 shows. They're
1: love
0: great.
1: Them.
0: They're wonderful,
1: yeah,
0: really wonderful people. But Hobbs was the first guy from Twitter that I met in person.
1: Oh, wow.
0: Yeah, and he had a baseball, which was everybody like wanted something signed at the time. And whatchamacallit, a baseball catches your eye. You know what I'm saying? Like, yeah, I'll sign your baseball. You know, and then we had a catch and cried. No, I'm kidding. Talked about our childhood. Janesh is sticking around. Don't go anywhere. More of your calls for Lincoln Fallon when we come back on Fox Across America.
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10: Pam is down in Tampa, Florida. Pam, hey, girl.
16: Hey, Jimmy, this is Pamela in Tampa Bay, Florida.
10: Sure is.
16: And just wanted to talk to Lincoln for a minute.
10: Give it a minute.
16: I have two sons in their early 40s, mm-hmm. and they both went to college. And the first one, I warned him, I said, look, just like Lincoln, you're handsome. There are girls on campus. And I know Lincoln toured his campus, so he knows this. I said, don't pay any attention to them because they will mess you up. Ooh. And you'll flunk out. And he just grinned, right?
10: Uh-huh.
16: Guess what happened?
10: What happened?
16: He found a girlfriend. He got, you know, he got all involved with her, got his eyes off of the target of college and flunked out.
10: Wow.
16: So, Lincoln, I'm telling you, son, you've got two awesome parents. You're blessed. You want to make them proud, don't you?
17: Yeah.
10: Too late. Too late for that, Pamela. Too late for that.
16: I'm telling you, I've seen your picture. You're handsome. When you get there, don't even look at the girls. Okay?
10: Oh.
16: Just
10: be
16: focused. Hide in the library. Hide in the library. They'll think you're a total nerd, and they'll leave you alone, and you'll actually get to graduate. So, hey,
10: Pamela, I love that you're looking out for my son, but if he follows this advice, he's going to end up marching in the Pride Parade.
16: Yeah.
10: And that's
16: so.
10: Fine, too.
16: I don't think so.
10: That's fine,
16: you
10: too.
16: You did a good job. That's not going to happen.
10: Oh,
16: Pamela. And then the other thing, you've lived in this limelight in the laughter of your father's celebrity, mm-hmm. and you already know that whatever you do, yeah. you're going to have a spotlight on you.
10: Good point.
16: There is. It's okay to leave a situation, not go to the situation, mm-hmm. or just say, excuse me, and duck out
10: yep.
16: so that something doesn't happen that you embarrass your father. It's okay he embarrasses you. You don't want to embarrass him.
10: That's enough. Pam, we love you, baby. Excellent call. That was a great one.
18: Get her out.
10: That was great. She's right about that, except I don't know. Where do you sign off on the no girls thing?
17: What's the point of going?
1: Hey. Studying? Getting a degree?
10: No. But the other advice she gave you, and this is unfair to you, but this is your reality. You've been on TV so much that anything you do that is bad, mm-hmm. will the headline will be Fox News guest. It's not going to be about me. It's going to be about you.
1: Yeah.
10: Because this is what they tell you. You know, when you work someplace with this much visibility, everything you do is boring. But the minute you put the words Fox News in the sentence, it becomes a huge news story. So if kid throws up a college party, it's not a big deal. But if Fox News guest throws up in public, it seems like a big deal. Yeah. You know what I mean?
1: Mm-hmm.
10: That's what I always say to people.
1: Yeah.
10: So it's like you got to adjust your habits. You know, Fox News host busted a dwarf tossing, you know, event.
17: Yeah.
10: Now we're in trouble because me and Gutfeld are in one headline.
1: Yeah.
10: Always a cheap shot. We have so many of your calls to get to in the next hour. We're kicking Janesh out because she's got to go work on the show. Imagine that, Janesh. I'm kidding. You just can't sit here in radio and tell dirty jokes all day. Is that what you thought this job was?
1: That's why I signed up.
10: It is kind of what I told you it was. You're a huge part of the brand. I'm glad you got to meet my kid. Do you have any advice for Lincoln before he leaves for college that doesn't involve not shagging women?
1: Oh, before you leave for college, I would say get as many home cooked meals as you can,
10: because
1: that's probably the best thing about, like, you know, seeing my family again is like they're cooking. And I hear Jenny, your mom, is a really great cook.
10: She's solid. She's solid.
1: I heard about her air
10: fried
1: chicken.
10: I'm kind of the big game chef around here, Jeanette.
1: Okay.
10: I'm not going to sit here, Lincoln, and have these women slight me for another minute on the race. My show, Janesh. I'm kidding. The great Janesh. We'll get to more of your calls. Text, tweets, carrier pigeons, smoke signals, doesn't matter. I'm going to read your tweets next as well. We got one more hour with the Link Man before he heads off to college and starts drinking.
1: Stop crying.
10: I'm fine. Back after this.
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5: Bombshell settlement. I'm Lisa Lucera, Fox News. The parent company of Facebook and Instagram agrees to pay up to $18 billion after multiple states filed claims the sites are addictive to teens.
6: Meta does not admit wrongdoing in the settlement, but will now change how Facebook and Instagram operate for teens and make stronger efforts to flag and remove users under 13 years old. Those specifics include better age verification, usage limits, data collection limitations, nighttime access restrictions, school modes, required breaks in usage, drawing praise from anguished parents who've demanded these changes for years.
5: Fox's Claudia Cowan in Oakland, California. A judge has suspended criminal charges against an ex-Marine arrested at President Trump's Los Angeles area golf course with ammunition and a gun in his vehicle. The judge sending Janine John Tale to a mental health court in Hollywood based on statements he made in a pretrial evaluation indicating he was not mentally fit to stand trial. In the evaluation, Tale insisted he had been a State Department official for 14 years. A trial date of June 5th, 2028 set for accused 9/11 mastermind Khalid Sheikh Mohammed and three others.
18: Prosecutors had asked for a trial date in January of 2027, but the judge, writing, a realistic trial date must account for the hearing and resolution, a pretrial evidentiary and compliance motions. Mohammed, who was arrested in Pakistan in 2003, has been held at the U.S. military base in Guantanamo Bay.
5: Fox's Christian Goodwin. In 2024, Mohammed and several co-defendants agreed to plead guilty under a deal where they would serve life in prison instead of facing the possibility of the death penalty, but that deal was withdrawn to allow victims' families the opportunity to see trials play out. At least 160 killed, hundreds missing after flash floods in Nepal and China. 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
5: A trial of a Florida teenager accused in the killing of his stepsister aboard a cruise ship is delayed.
30: Court filings in the U.S. Southern District of Florida say the trial of a 16-year-old boy accused of both raping and murdering his stepsister aboard the Carnival Horizon cruise ship will now be delayed further until November 2nd. It had been slated to begin on September 8th. His public defenders wanted more time for their investigation. The stepsister's body was discovered stuffed under a bed covered with life vests in a cabin aboard ship in November of last year. The teen, being identified only by his initials of TH, is being tried in federal court due to the alleged crime occurring at sea. In Miami, Evan Brown, Fox News.
5: A federal judge has refused to order Texas to extradite an ICE officer charged with shooting a man during an immigration crackdown in Minneapolis. Christian Castro is charged in Minnesota with assault and falsely reporting a crime in the January 14th shooting of 24-year-old Julio Cesar Sosa Salis. The federal government targeting an overseas tech network accused of helping extremists hide in plain sight.
9: The state and Treasury departments designating Autisti, Inventati, or AI Collective as a specially designated global terrorist, saying that this group provides digital infrastructure to violent Antifa cells and other far-left groups. So according to the department, services include encrypted chats and email, web hosting, secure video conferencing and streaming, which allow other groups to remain anonymous beyond the reach of the law. The department says the collective provided services to groups who carried out attacks on rail systems in European countries, and here at home, groups that have carried out attacks on ICE or at a law enforcement training center in Atlanta, Georgia, for example. The Italy-based group says it started 20 years ago to provide internet support for social movements.
5: Fox's Alex Hogan in Washington. I'm Lisa LaSera. This is Fox News.
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1: Oh, girl. Third and final hour of Fox Across America with Jimmy Failla, Lincoln Failla, and Jenny Failla. We've been doing this town hall style in honor of the Link Man's departure to college. George from Queens is all grown up, and he is headed up to Cortland this Friday. So this is your last chance to impart some wisdom on our offspring, the Link Man. 888-788-9910. If you want to be a part of this three-hour audio masterpiece sponsored by the fine folks at Prevagen, Lincoln. Prevagen is for your brain. That's what they say. I don't know that you'll be on Prevagen. You're going to be on Advil.
2: Yeah.
1: You know what I mean? Drinking that cheap college beer. joining us now at the tippy top of the hour, a man who knows a thing or two about cheap beer. Just got off 2 hours of business television on the Big Money Show. 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
3: about the Miller High Life of business shows. Yeah. The Big Money Show.
1: You're now on the Big Hangover Show. That's what you're on. You got a college freshman here.
3: This is amazing.
1: I want to get you up to speed on what we've done so far.
3: Okay.
1: Okay, so Kennedy and Emily, Lincoln's aunts, have come by and imparted some wisdom on college and, you know, course loads and things like that. You were, of course, college professor.
3: All right.
1: And we've had a lot of callers call in. I would say 2% of the advice was usable.
4: Yeah.
1: A lot of it had to do with situations that occur in bars or frat parties and things like that.
3: That's usable.
1: Yeah, but they were. But it was all. It's all been well-meaning, good-spirited fun. Would you not say?
2: Oh yeah.
1: Yes. James from Toledo, Ohio, has apparently been to one of those surprise parties where, you know, the end of the song. Is it Funky Cold Medina? Sheena was a man.
4: Yeah.
1: When she got undressed, it was a big old mess. Sheena was a man. So James in Toledo. Yeah, had a he wound up right. He thought he was writing a romance novel. Turned out to be a pop-up
3: book.
1: Thing.
3: Was that the wild?
1: Turned out to be a pop-up
3: book. Oh my gosh!
1: But we've got Brian Brenberg.
3: I don't know if I got anything on that par for you. Nah. Okay, I'm just gonna say you might need to talk to James in Toledo again about that.
1: But we're gonna go to the calls. We're gonna have some fun. Mike is up in Albany. Yo, Mike, what's happening, man?
5: Hey. How you guys doing?
1: We're doing, Mike.
5: You're really putting Mike to the screen caller. You're really giving him a workout today. It's like a Saratoga's racehorse.
1: We want to know something, Mike? It's actually good. It's healthy that he gets a little bit of work in. But you got to feel bad for the OnlyFans models who aren't getting tipped right now. Normally, I do a 20-minute monologue, and you just hear the sound of tokens falling back in the control room. Not today. What kind of advice do you have for the Link Man?
5: So I, the things that I do remember about college, God rest those brain cells. under no circumstances, Lincoln, do you ever recycle underwear?
1: What if it's women's?
5: I mean, another thing is don't come back a liberal.
1: No, we already, Mike, that's the deal. I said I'm paying for school as long as he doesn't come home a queer for Palestine. He can come home one or the other. He cannot come home both. You can come home one or the other. You cannot come home both.
5: No dye in your hair and no paint in your nails.
1: Yeah, don't do it,
2: no,
1: Lincoln.
2: I don't plan on it.
1: We're not ready for a goth Lincoln. You know what I mean, Mike? No, ma'am. Thank you for that, Mike. This is all act. Mike actually gave you pretty good advice, by the way.
2: Yeah.
1: Because he's also not only looking out for your college experience, he's looking out for our Thanksgiving experience.
4: Yeah.
1: Like, we're very lucky. And I know, Brenberg, you come from this just the same. You have a good relationship with your family. So I always, you know, when you hear the stereotype of like, oh, Thanksgiving, you're going to see your family. I don't have that. I like my family.
3: Yeah.
1: But I really do feel for people who are going to go to Thanksgiving and see somebody they don't want. That's horrible.
3: Yeah.
1: You know what I mean?
3: So Lincoln's job first semester is not to
1: ruin
3: not
1: Thanksgiving.
3: Horrible.
1: Yeah.
3: That's all you guys. That's an easy
2: don't
3: lift,
2: horrible,
3: man.
2: Yeah.
3: You can do this.
1: But you can do it. But the point is you can't date. I'm not worried about you becoming that. I'm worried about you dating that. That's the issue.
2: You don't get a girlfriend in college.
1: All right, a boy. That a boy.
3: No, wait. Now, that undermines my main piece of advice.
1: Okay,
3: to you.
1: Give it
3: so
1: to me.
3: Now I feel like this is going to be a waste of time.
1: No.
3: I my main advice to you is college is the best time to find a wife.
1: Oh, why you say?
3: Well, I got two reasons. One, there's just tons of people around with nothing to do like you.
1: Mm-hmm.
3: Okay, so you can find each other. But two, when you get married on the young end of life, you're not like hardened yet, right? You're like malleable. So it's a little bit easier to
1: grow
3: kind of
1: into
3: learn
1: your
3: how to live with each other. So, but now you're saying not even a time to have a girlfriend. I may be way off base here. You're like, put that advice in the trash bin. Don't listen to anything Brenberg says. Fine, Lincoln, you can do that. I was a college professor for 14 years, but you can say no.
1: Folks,
3: when we
1: come back, more of your call. I'm kidding. No, I mean, honestly, you know, the thing about what he's saying is it's all sound advice. And the truth is, though, when you find the right one, you just know. It does. There's no way to time that sort of thing. Like, Jenny and I, your mom, anyway, I mean, this is a really funny story. Like, we absolutely knew we were going to get married the first night. We didn't say anything about being happy. We didn't say anything about sticking together.
4: Still chasing that
1: but
4: pony.
1: We knew we were going to get married the first night. We just absolutely did. We're lucky in that way. And we managed to weather a couple of storms before you came along. Sheena, I'm talking to you, baby. I'm kidding. Sheena. Because I said earlier, Sheena was a man. Sheena, call me. But the point is, it just gets a long season. Nobody goes undefeated. You just keep rolling. But let's get more of your advice. 888-788-9910. Mark in Manhattan Beach, California. He's on the West Coast. Yo, Mark.
6: Hey, Jenny and the Portland Red Dragon himself, Lincoln.
7: Hey.
6: Greetings from the... from the West Coast. I'm an East Coast guy, but I live out here right now. Congratulations, man, on everything that's happening.
1: Thanks.
6: And, you know, I coach college basketball, and so I've been dealing with 17 to 22-year-olds for the last 30 years.
1: Oh.
6: So I got a little advice.
1: Yeah. Give it to me.
6: And not to bring it down at all, but one of the things I want to tell you is everyone has a freaking camera now.
1: Yeah.
6: Everyone's got a phone. Everyone's got a camera. So being a future, a current thought celebrity, be careful. Someone's always filming.
1: Yeah.
6: And then I got one other thing for you. One other thing for you. It sounds corny, sounds old man-ish, which maybe I am, but a morning routine. Because here's what's going to happen. There's going to be times where you're like, man, I was just part of a movie. What happened last night only happens in movies, right? There's going to be things that happen that are going to be super exciting.
1: Mm-hmm.
6: And I think you guys have talked about that.
1: Mm-hmm.
6: Some type of morning routine, because here's the deal. Make it really, really simple. I don't care if it's make your bed, listen to the admiral who talked about making your bed. I don't care if it's, you know, 20 push-ups or four sets of 25 push-ups, a glass of water, something that you can do every morning. And then when you screw it up, you can get right back to it. You're going to screw up your morning routine.
1: Yeah.
6: But there's something about it that actually
1: it is true.
6: Kind of grounds you for that day.
1: Can I tell you something? I'm not even cutting you off here. He's obsessed with routines. Mm-hmm. That is his thing now.
6: Great.
1: Yeah, it is. And you're right about that. You know, a phrase I hear a lot, Mark, is they say greatness is boring. People who are truly great in an area of life have a very regimented routine that allows them to perform at that level of aptitude. Does that connect with you?
6: Yeah.
1: Mark?
6: No. Listen, I've coached in the ACC, the Big East, the SEC, the Pac-12. Now I'm in the WCC. I've been around a couple like really greats, and you were exactly right. The boring, mundane routine are characteristics of the great ones. By the way, I was a PE major. That was after I failed principles of accounting three times, and I was also on the 12-year college plan. I graduated exactly 30 years old. That's when I started my college coaching career. Please don't go on the 12-year plan. Knock it out in four.
3: So don't make failing classes your morning routine. Yeah. You're saying.
6: Yeah. No. Spoken from the professor himself. Do not make that your routine. My GPA went from my GPA was 3.6 semester one, 2.8 semester two, 1.8 semester three, 0.9 semester four, and they said, Old Dominion University said, nah, go work on the go on a street crew. And I did all those things. I worked on a blacktop. I worked in a jewelry
1: store. He went from Old Dominion to King's Dominion, the amusement park. He's working the Ferris wheel.
6: By the way, I was one of the original visitors to King's Dominion back in the day. I lived in Virginia Beach and up there in Central Northern Virginia. But look, hey, here's the thing. If you ever want to get into coaching, like sounds like, I don't know what your sport is. I love that part of it, too. I actually have a little side gig where I coach coaches. So keep me in mind. if you you know, if you ever
1: Mark, connect, yeah, stay connected with the show, because even like even in his area of expertise, like a lot of people don't realize that the winner of a dog fight is usually the better coach dog. You know, so if we're I'm kidding, Mark.
6: Hey, look, seriously though, there's like in PE, you're gonna learn how to coach physical movement. It's completely different. How to teach physical movement is completely different than how to teach another academic subject.
1: That's
6: and there's stuff in there, man. You want to be a good coach, man. There are characteristics of good coaches. I study all the great ones. I'm not anywhere near that, but I study all the great ones, and I love it. I have a passion for that part of it, especially the younger coaches.
1: So, I love that. Mark, epic.
6: All the best, Lincoln.
1: Thank you. Mark, epic call.
4: Thank you.
1: Yes.
6: Jenny, much respect. I have no idea how you do it.
1: That's enough out of you, Mark. That's enough.
7: Thank you.
1: That's enough.
3: There's a bottle of something here right now. I don't know what it is.
1: Who is he talking to? Brian Bremberg's here with me, Jenny, and Lincoln. We're taking your calls as the league man gets ready to go to college. Is it sinking in yet?
4: No.
1: Really?
4: I'm kind of ready for it, but yeah.
1: You ready to go? You're fired up? We've been really lapping it up this week, but Brenberg, you'll appreciate this. We have two home run derbies left, because this is the college derby is the last home run derby we'll play in our driveway before he leaves.
3: Before it's an old timers game.
1: But the point is, there is no other derby coming. So whoever wins this derby is sitting on the championship until maybe the spring.
3: That's amazing.
1: I mean, because when he comes home for Thanksgiving, as we already said, you don't play baseball. No. That's a football. That's
3: this
1: a football game.
3: Yeah.
1: You're not supposed to pick. It's weird. It's like if you see a baseball game on Thanksgiving, it's like a possum that's out during the day. There's something wrong.
3: Think about all the home run derbies. It's like when you're a kid and you're like, hey, whoever scores the next basket wins.
1: Yeah.
3: Like that's really where you are. Nothing matters now until this very last
1: game. Do you want to know why I'm going to win? And I already told them this, and it's not even smack talk. Like I have to perform in so many high pressure situations and I'm immune to it. You know what I mean? Because I'm used to big events and it's, I feel like that we've been talking this up for a year since we decided he was going to go away. And I truly believe the moment's going to be too big. And we'll see. And you know how you'll know it's too big? If the tomahawk chop comes on. Because whenever we're playing, if the stakes get high enough, I'll put on the tomahawk chop to rattle him. I mean, we do this in board games. We put on the tomahawk chop. We actually did this with our nephew Isaiah, who's 7 years old and was hitting in our driveway. And he somehow miraculously made it to the finals. And the tomahawk chop came out. Yeah, there's a crowd advantage. This is high stakes, Brenberg.
3: Now, I think what you do is if he's beating you in this last game, who is it that sings Cats in the Cradle, Harry Chapin?
1: Are you trying to bum me out?
3: You just throw that
8: on and be like, Dad, it's been great.
3: Yeah, this is cool. You'll hit a home run. Game over.
7: Love it.
1: That's a push because our cats hate him, so it might backfire. The great Brian Brenberg, everybody. Thank you for this, man.
3: Yeah.
1: There he goes. We're back after this.
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9: He is one of those iconic figures that fans care about.

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0: There it is. Fox Across America with Jimmy Failla, Lincoln Failla, Jenny Failla. We are moving into the lightning round the rest of the way. It is all your calls as we get ready to send young George from Queens off to college. He is leaving Friday. Where did the time go, Jenny? Do you remember when Lincoln was born? Oh, yeah, you do need a mic for radio. When Lincoln was born, I'm smart.
1: Are we ready to just leave him to his own devices?
0: Yeah, maybe not. When Lincoln was born, Jenny had a scheduled C-section, so we drove him to the hospital. Yep. Like, we knew we were going to give birth. Your parents were with us. It was like 3 in the morning.
1: Yep.
0: And we were driving across 125th Street in Harlem. And, you know, your grandma and grandpa had spent a lot of time in Harlem, which is crazy because they look like the type. You know, when you hear Ohio Dairy Farm, you think Harlem. But anyway, we were counting the jaywalkers. Do you remember this?
1: Yes.
0: And we told them, I'm like, listen, even at this hour, our over-under is like 15 and a half jaywalkers, and I think it went over on the day you were born.
1: It did, 3 in the morning. Yeah.
0: So that's a high-scoring life you're going to have. That's the point. You were born on a high-scoring day. We got so many great people on the line we got to get to. Let's just bang this out in order.

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1: At Animal House.
2: Fat, yeah. Drunk, and stupid is no way to go through life.
1: I love that. Patty, down in Burke, Virginia. Patty.
3: Hey, how's it going?
1: It's going, girl. Right off a cliff. What do you got for us?
3: Hey, we've been listening since December 19th, when you kind of first started this process.
1: Oh, wow. I was filling in. That's
3: a
1: big deal.
3: We were actually traveling from Virginia to Minnesota, my uncle's funeral, and just passing through Pittsburgh and Ohio, caught you on after Brian Kilmeade. So really, the 3 hours spent were a blessing.
1: Yeah, especially after a Kilmeade. Good. I'm kidding. I love it. Go ahead.
3: Bless him. Anyhow, so I'll make this quick because I know you got a ton of people, but Jenny, this is for you. Stock them up with any medication you can find to include zinc, vitamin D, everything else, because within the first 4 to 6 weeks, he's going to come down with something, and he's going to call you, what do I take, and when do I take it?
4: Yep. Uh-huh. Yep.
3: Right? Okay. Mm-hmm. So, second is regarding back to the fake IDs, because he will have one. one of both of my kids, one went to a Catholic college, and the other one is still in college down at a fairly conservative North Carolina school, and they seem to get this two-for-one deal for $50. But do not keep it with your regular ID. You know, I had to kind of explain this to my kids. You guys are naive. And also, in my case, I had to kind of keep it from my husband. We're military, and he just wouldn't have abided by that. So, anyhow, so that's just kind of my two points I wanted to make.
1: They're good points.
3: I love, shout out to St. Clairsville. We were just there on Sunday on our way back again from Minnesota. I love the Ohio Valley. So anytime you guys talk about Ohio, just enjoy it. So
1: we love that. Thanks for rolling with us all these years, Patty. Most people who started listening in 2019 quit by January of 2020. So thank you. You're a survivor. No, we love you, Patty. Thank you for this so much, for real. The great Patty, Burke, Virginia. Jenny, how about that?
4: Yeah.
1: Do you remember December of 2019?
4: Yeah.
1: Because I was not the host of this show.
4: Right.
1: I was filling in. They had like rotating hosts, and we took over in March. So if you remember that winter correctly, because it's like right before COVID. So the world was a totally different place.
4: Yeah.
1: You know, you were in sixth grade in December of 2020.
4: Yeah.
1: And then came the lockdown, which was like March of your sixth grade year. You finished sixth grade on laptop.
5: Yeah.
1: Seventh grade was what? Every other day?
5: Every other, yeah.
1: Wow. That is so crazy.
4: Yeah.
1: You know what's crazy about it? The people who made you learn that way all had their kids going to private school every day.
4: Oh, yeah. Uninterrupted, yeah.
1: Everybody, every governor, every lawmaker. It's the one thing. This is not a political show today, or most days. It's, you know, pretty bipartisan show. But I really do wish regular voters understood that we all got screwed, and saying so is not a right-wing thing. Mm-hmm. You know what I mean? Or a left. It's a we all did get kind of screwed in that way.
4: Yeah.
1: Like Lincoln has a generation of friends that don't make eye contact when they say hello. That used to be how you spotted the weirdo and kept an eye on him.
4: And now it's just all of them.
1: Now it's all of them. So you can't guard him. You got to play a zone now. You used to be able to guard the weirdo man to man. Now you got to play a soft zone. More of your calls. When we come back, we're going to get through every single one of you that is on hold the rest of the way. Jenny and Lincoln riding shotgun on Fox Across America.
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7: News. I'm Tom Bergani. Closing arguments are scheduled for Thursday in the trial of Lindsay Clancy, the Massachusetts mom who killed her three children. Fox's Molly Line is in Plymouth with more.
8: Prosecutors say the Massachusetts mother acted rationally and intentionally, planning and executing the murder of her three children inside the family's Duxbury home. The defense says the Massachusetts mother should not be held criminally responsible for the killings, that she was misdiagnosed, over-medicated, and suffering from postpartum psychosis.
7: Facebook parent company Meta will pay billions to settle a lawsuit over kids getting addicted to social media.
9: A landmark trial ends with a bombshell settlement. Meta will pay nearly $17 billion to a coalition of 29 states that sued the tech giant. Meta

0: It's not admit wrongdoing in the settlement, but will now change how Facebook and Instagram operate for teens.
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0: 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That's HIM to 215215.
1: These statements have not been evaluated by the FDA. This product is not intended to diagnose, treat, cure, or prevent any disease.
2: Lincoln, Jenny, how you doing?
3: We're doing, man. Hi. Fired up. What do you got? What's happening in Blacksburg?
2: Well, it was funny that shot went across the bow about the dog fighting earlier, because this is where Michael Vick went to school.
3: Whoops.
2: Besides that, I flew in the black helicopters, and I'm not much on McRaven's advice about making the bed, but definitely having a morning routine is a big deal. Having a night, having an evening thing where you make a list.
3: Okay.
2: Flying on the black helicopters, we learned that you always shoot the nearest target first because it's the most urgent. But that isn't always the same in college. Always do something on the big project that's down the road, and always get the big target.
3: Oh,
2: and
3: I like that.
2: If you get those two things done first thing in the day, then you're going to be all right with it.
3: Oh, I love that. That's all. That is all good stuff, man. Mm-hmm. And as far as dog fighting, he should do what? I'm kidding. Michael, great call. You don't dignify that with a response, Michael. Thank you for the stellar advice, by the way. I mean, he's flying black helicopters. So that's a guy that's seen some things. You know what I mean? Mommy black guys. But this is black helicopter. I'm kidding. Jenny. Ralph is up in Burlington on WVMT. Yo, Ralph. Ralph. Oh, Ralph, did we lose you, buddy? We love Ralph on this show. Okay, we'll get back. Sandy is in Lake Tahoe, Nevada, where we just came from. Sandy.
4: Hi, Jimmy. Hi, Jenny. Hi, Lincoln.
3: Hey. Oh, Sandy. We love it. We love it out there, by the way. So magical.
4: Gorgeous.
3: We were in Emerald Bay and Rubicon Bay. Is that where we were, Jenny?
5: Mm-hmm.
3: So nice.
4: Okay. Yeah, I'm really looking at that. I can see Emerald Bay from where I am right now.
3: Oh, screw you too, Sandy. Screw you. I can see a junkie.
4: You gotta be careful. Yeah. You gotta be careful who you say that to.
3: Oh, give us some Lincoln advice.
4: Call your mother.
3: Oh.
4: Call mommy. Call her often. And by often, I mean 3 or 4 days, 5 at the most. Let her know you're okay. Tell her what you wore that morning. Doesn't matter. She wants to hear it all.
6: She can get a text message once a week.
4: If she has to ask you to call her, you're in trouble.
3: I love that, Sandy. And you're calling from like a real family high life for us. How great was Lake Tahoe?
6: It was great.
3: Everything was great, Sandy, except you know the miniature golf place on Route 50, like right downtown?
4: I do, yes.
3: Jenny won the family mini golf tournament against all odds.
4: Yay!
5: Uh-huh,
3: I know, but it kind of ruined our vacation because, like, the way it works is like we're just there to give her a hard time. That's pretty much the job description. So the fact
4: it seems like Jenny comes out on top quite a bit.
5: Yeah. Agreed.
3: Sandy. All right. Well, listen, I love this advice, except for the Jenny stuff. But thank you for being a part of this today, Sandy. Great call. Wally down in St. Petersburg Beach, Florida. Now, I know Wally. Wally's a bit of a card. Wally.
7: Jimmy, per contract, I'm only allowed to talk to you in a gale storm, which is right now. And also, I have to say a happy 93rd birthday to one half of the production company that created me, my mother.
3: Oh, happy birthday to your
5: happy
3: mom.
5: Happy birthday.
7: And she's trying to single-handedly raise the retirement age to 100. She volunteers 4 days a week at her church thrift store.
3: I love
7: still
3: that.
7: Driving.
3: Wow.
7: And
3: wow.
7: But Link, my advice is to immediately transfer to Florida.
6: Oh, man.
3: Wally, he wanted to go there.
6: Yeah.
3: I'm like, you don't know anybody.
7: Go ahead. Lincoln, I had 10 great years of college spring break, and they finally just give you a menu and say, which degree do you want? Please don't tell anybody you went here.
3: Well, 10 years of spring break is a pretty funny proposition.
5: Yeah.
3: You're 30-year-old hitting up 19-year-old girls.
5: So funny.
3: Wally, you lived up to the hype. Go ahead.
7: Lincoln, I got to tell you, I also, as a lifeguard, I got the pipeline of lifeguard work here, and I invented the pre-drowning bikini life-saving technique.
3: Ooh. Oh. What does that mean, Wally?
6: Yeah.
7: You just save them just in case.
3: Oh, I see. So you go up to a girl before she's even in the water. Wally, where I'm from, that's called an HR violation. But thank you. We love you, Wally. Great call. Wally, I've met at a bunch of my shows. He's nuts in a good way. But anybody who does 10 years of college is a good person.
6: Oh, yeah.
3: You know what I mean? You can't, you know.
5: Because
3: if you're like an all-time creep, you do get kicked. They don't, you'd get kicked out in less than 10 years.
5: Right. Mm-hmm. No, you just got to be fun. If you're going to stick around, he has to be fun.
8: Super, super, super, super, super senior.
3: Yeah.
5: Extra super.
3: He's taking girls on dates and getting a half-price movie. He was there a long time. I love it. Kathy's in Tyler, Texas, one of our all-time favorite places. Kathy, hey, girl.
9: Hey, how are y'all doing?
3: We're rocking. You have drinking advice for Lincoln? Is this real?
9: Yeah.
3: Give it a minute.
9: Hey, Link, when drinking your booze farm, remember, tattoos and herpes are forever.
3: Oh, Kathy. Wow. Sounds like somebody.
9: Choose wisely, my friend.
3: That sounds like somebody's taking a wrong turn on the old GPS, Kath. But I do think that's good advice, and I do always tell him that, like, the next version of you inherits this guy's decisions. You know what I'm saying?
9: Yeah.
3: So I actually do think that is really good advice. And the East Texans know a lot about drinking, man. We've hung out with these people.
9: Yep.
3: Kathy, do you know when we took Lincoln and his Uncle Mike, Uncle Mikey, we went down to do a Paul Glaser event. I was halfway through the meet and greet and I see Lincoln drinking a beer. He was like, probably like 13. And I was like, he's like, I bought your boy a beer. And I was like, dude, he's 13. He's like, it's Texas. And I was like, away we go. I love that.
9: We start early. That was in Longview, wasn't it?
3: Yes, it was.
9: I was there.
3: Yeah, you
9: were.
3: Because
9: I got Lincoln to autograph my book.
3: Oh, that's amazing. Well, he's signed worse things than a book over the years. So you kept it above board. Kathy, we love you. Thanks for being a part of this.
9: Hey, come on back. We need y'all.
3: It's coming.
9: Some comedy out here.
3: Hey, girl. I'll see you down there. Be well. The great Kathy. We do owe Tyler, Texas a visit.
6: There you go.
3: Ted's in Wheeling, West Virginia. Come on, Ted. Route 70. What's happening, buddy?
10: Yes. How you doing? Doing very well here. Must be an Ohio Valley day since we're talking about St. Clairsville and driving through on I-70.
3: Yep. That's where Andy, my producer, hitchhikes. So it's always a subject. But continuing.
10: Yeah. Just be careful when you do.
5: Okay. I will.
10: Okay, so I have a little bit of advice. I'll probably date myself, but I went to college the summer that Animal House came out.
3: Ooh. Oh.
10: So that was my expectation. And and worse yet, I was coming from an all-boys military high school.
3: Oh.
10: So, you know, for me, it was all about girls and wanting to meet girls and wanting to date that I never did in high school. Mm. But I just realized in the long run that you just got to be yourself. And the one thing I want to tell Lincoln is, and this is also coming from a father of two college graduate girls,
3: mm-hmm.
10: I just want to tell him, be the kind of guy that you want your future daughter to bring home to meet you.
3: Ooh.
5: Yeah, I like that.
10: So
3: yeah, that is
10: so that, you know, keep your dignity, keep your respect, and. You know, I'm sure you're raised well, so just be yourself and have a good time.
3: I love that. Yeah. This is actually super productive, Ted. Mm-hmm. You made up for the other West Virginians who call. I'm kidding. Everybody has called in with a drinking tip. No, it was great, and I think he's spot on.
6: Yeah.
3: You want to remember that. If you have a daughter someday, you're not going to want her to bring home like a free Palestine guy.
6: No.
3: A punk. You know what I mean? A dirtbag.
6: Not someone you want to beat up.
3: Not the kind of guys Annie dates. We've seen some of the. Oh, man. Vinny's up in Hartford. He's a fan favorite. Vinny.
11: Hey, Jimmy, Jenny, Annie, and Lincoln.
3: Mm-hmm.
11: Like your father, I put myself through community college in the 1990s.
3: Oh, damn.
11: But things were different back then.
3: Mm-hmm.
11: It's important that you make a serious effort. Things are very competitive today.
3: Mm-hmm.
11: And as far as your father goes with his radio and TV shows, he has a lot of pull, but it's the Jeffrey Toobin kind of pull.
3: Oh, that's enough out of Vinny! That's enough! I loved it, Vinny. That was great. Vinny's call sponsored by the hand cream company. Stop it. Alex is in Eugene, Oregon. That's actual Animal House territory. Mm-hmm. Alex!
12: How's it going?
3: It's going, man. You're out there by the Delta fraternity of Animal House.
12: Yep, and home of the Oregon Ducks. Sorry.
5: Yeah,
3: there
5: man.
3: You go. I like a third place finish in the college football playoff as much as anybody. Continue. I'm kidding.
12: I got two pieces of advice. One, if Lincoln does get a fake ID, if he ever gets questioned, just plead the fifth like Anthony Fauci.
3: Good job.
12: And I got to remind him of his own rule. Just don't be a Jimmy Fallon.
6: Oh.
5: That's the best advice yet.
6: Yeah, great advice.
3: Yeah, he's not going to make it in college in rhinestones or pink denim. You know what I'm saying? Alex, this is good stuff. We got to hang with him out in Oregon. I appreciate the cheap shots, though, in the meantime. Anyways, it's the West Coast people taking shots at the champ.
8: We're used to it, you know. I do it every day.
3: Prior to you coming on, we had Hobbs call in as a guy I met twice at Federal Way. He was at the show you were at.
8: Oh.
3: Where you filmed the package.
8: Yeah.
3: Hobbs, great dude, calling in from the Fed. Do you know Annie's from the hood?
8: That's not true.
3: She tries to make it sound like she's from the hood.
8: My parents were from the hood.
3: Yeah, her parents are from the hood. But she doesn't know where she lives. So we left the Seattle airport, and we're going to meet her mom. Like, we're literally, like, going to her home.
6: Yeah.
3: And she didn't know how to get there.
8: Literally, we drove in, like, circles, the maps. I was like, well.
6: What's the point of having an Apple Maps then, right?
8: Yeah, exactly.
3: You bought it to use it. Lou in Dunmore, Pennsylvania. Yo, Lou.
13: Hey, Jimmy. I met you at the Mohegan Sun one day.
3: Oh, I love that event. That was a rowdy one with Cal. Man, Lou, talk to me.
13: It was you and the guy that reminded me of Fredo guarding you.
3: Yeah. I remember that. The security guard.
13: Yeah.
3: That's so funny.
13: Anyway, I'm a talk show junkie. I thought I'd give some advice to Lincoln.
3: Okay, give it to me.
13: Don't be that guy that never leaves high school. You know the guy who comes back 5 years later and he hangs around by the cheerleaders?
3: Yeah.
13: Drive to make the captain.
6: Oh, that's kind of like my plan, but yeah, keep going.
3: Lou, I love that.
13: And some material for a later show, Jimmy.
3: Uh-huh.
13: They asked Dolly Parton a while ago if she ever wanted to run for president.
3: Uh-huh.
13: She said there's enough boobs in Washington now.
3: Hey, there it is, Joe. Good night, everybody. Good job, Lou. There it is. All right. I love it. All right, two quickies. Jeremy in Tacoma, Washington. Jeremy.
14: Hey, yeah, I wanted to let Lincoln know, do not surprise your parents early. Ooh. You knock and you announce yourself, because them being empty nesters, they might know.
3: Jeremy says there's going to be a sock on the door. I don't know, Jeremy, we're married 20 years. That's enough. Once was enough for me. I love that, Jeremy. Take a bow. That was a winning call. And really quickly, I got to get to Vanessa in San Marcos, Texas, who I recently hung out with in San Antonio. Oh. Vanessa.
15: Hey, Jimmy.
3: Hey,
15: Lincoln
3: girl.
15: And Jenny, I was going to say what a previous caller said. Call your mom.
5: Thank you.
6: Maybe.
15: Call your mom before she has to call you.
3: Oh, that's good advice. He's a mama's boy, Vanessa. I'll let you finish in a second. He likes his mom a lot. Like, he talks tough, but he's actually really close with his mom. They watch a lot of TV, and they cook a lot of his terrible TikTok recipes together and stuff like that.
8: I like them. I agree with you guys.
3: And I'm not even kidding, Vanessa. When his guy friends were over, when he leaves, he always gives Jenny a big hug and a kiss. And his friends were like, really? Because he's actually a lot nicer than he gets credit for. But take it away, Vanessa.
15: Well, that was my next advice, was keep in touch with all of your friends. And if you're dating a girl who's trying to take that time away from you, get rid of her.
3: Oh,
5: yeah.
6: Love that.
5: Get rid of her.
3: Vanessa says, you don't love them hoes. That's what she was trying to say, but she's from Texas.
15: I love them hoes.
3: Yeah, you do.
15: If they're trying to take your time from your friends, get her out of here.
3: I love that.
6: Yeah. Love that.
3: Words to live by. Say hello to your man, Vanessa. I love you guys. We'll talk soon. The great Vanessa. So her man, Joe, wore a all-white jacket to my show in San Antonio, and he had me sign it. He said he was going to frame it. And we really did some dope stuff with this jacket, like a good script signing, put my taxi medallion on it and stuff. And it looks pretty rad. I hope they frame it and send me a picture. But Vanessa was at the show at San Antonio, and they were, you know, the deal with Texans. Annie, have you spent any time in Texas?
8: No, but I want to go.
3: They are the best human beings.
8: Yeah.
3: But all they want to do is give you beer and food. Is it not true?
6: Literally the whole time.
3: It's just
6: glorious.
3: It's just ribs.
8: That sounds like my dream.
3: It is ribs and beer. It's just so much ribs.
8: Does it like
3: smell
8: like that?
3: You smell like that.
8: Yes.
3: Dude, it is.
5: Good barbecue.
3: It's disgusting, but in the best way. When me and him were there last summer, we went out to barbecue 3 times in 24 hours.
6: Yeah.
3: It was disgusting. And then we went to a Rangers game and ate what?
6: Oh, what do we eat? Bacon on a stick.
3: Bacon on a stick.
8: Yeah. I don't know how to feel about that.
3: Yeah, you know who else doesn't? The wardrobe department. They're so upset. The great Annie. We're back after this to close it out.
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0: Bang, there it is. Bottom of the ninth on Fox Across America with Jimmy Failla, Lincoln Failla, and Jenny Failla. The grand finale as we send the Link Man off to Cortland. First of all, can we just discuss the fact that the callers were amazing?
1: They were legendary.
0: Amazing. Like, I'm sad I don't have another 5 hours to do this.
2: I know. So funny. Every one of them was so great. Really entertaining.
0: I mean, there's a lot of horny guys listening to the show. That's what I deduced. That, a lot of the women had some choice advice, too, though. There was a lot of drinking advice. A lot of fake ID advice.
1: Yeah.
0: I think, honestly, there's two sects of caller. Sects. S-E-C-T-S, mm-hmm. by the way. The drunk, get laid, and be funny guys. And the people who actually, including the coach who called in from California.
2: Yeah.
0: All of that stuff actually was very inspiring to me because you're doing a lot of it already. You do have a routine. You are a good morning routine guy. Mm-hmm. How much of that is like you being proactive and how much of that is just autism?
1: I think 50-50.
0: 50, you'd say 50-50. But it's good to know. It's good to know. I thought that was great. I loved all the... A lot of love advice, Jenny. Brenberg wants to marry you off.
2: I know.
1: Already.
2: I mean, he's not wrong in that part of, like, if you do meet someone while you're young. It doesn't have to
1: necessarily
2: be...
1: College girls are evil.
2: In college. But it can't be everyone.
0: Dude, Jenny, you know how many women called in, though? Even
2: but
0: Vanessa?
2: It was great. Yeah.
0: It was like, don't love them hoes. Yeah, stay away.
2: Yeah. No. You gotta... If it's gonna happen, it has to happen organically, and it has to be the right one. But she was right, Vanessa. Like, anybody that's gonna be like, no, you can't hang out with your buddies.
0: Yeah, she's not. Yeah.
2: No, she was totally right.
0: Take it from a guy who's married the wrong one. It's there is no getting up off the mat in life, Lincoln Failla.
2: Yeah, you did really terrible for yourself.
0: Stop it. But we're excited, buddy. Are you pumped up?
1: Oh, yeah.
0: It's been a really wild ride. Like, we have lived our lives very publicly on this show. Like, everyone listening knows us. Like, you definitely don't know you. Most of them have met you. Or they've met me, or they've met you at some extension of the thing. And it is like America, because I know the whole country's listening. I know a lot of you guys are listening around the world. It's very cool to be us, is it not? Like, when we were doing Napa, and we met the dude from Israel.
2: Yeah.
0: I know his name. It just escaped me because I've talked to too many people today. But it's like, you realize the reach of the impact of what we do and how many great people there are out there cheering for the three of us. I truly think it's amazing.
2: It's really cool. It's so very heartwarming.
0: We're very thankful for that, you guys. It's been a really unique once-in-a-lifetime opportunity. And we're definitely going to do this when our next kid goes to college, too, Lincoln. I'm kidding. That's not true. Get out of
2: another kid. Somebody
0: said
2: not to get a doodle. I'm just adopting another kid.
0: Yeah. Lincoln, what do you think we should do? Should we get a dog or should I get an Asian woman?
1: I think an Asian woman.
0: Janesh! Yeah, I'm kidding. Get it back. Stop it. Congratulations, George from Queens. We're really proud of you. We're really excited for you. Unfortunately, you are going to lose in a home run derby tonight and go off to college and object shame. But I will redeem our family name. The show is over. There he goes. Off to college. Thank you to everybody. Great calls today. We love you, Lincoln. We're back tomorrow. Be a Republican. Be a Democrat.
1: Just don't be a Jimmy Failla.
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11: Settlement. I'm Lisa Lacerra, Fox News. Facebook and Instagram parent company Meta agreed to pay up to $18 billion to settle claims with multiple states that its platforms are addictive to teens. California could receive as much as $2 billion.
12: We're continuing our fight across social media, including our litigation against TikTok. And we'll continue to demand better from all parts of this industry.
11: California Attorney General Rob Bonta, as part of the settlement, Meta agreed to stronger safety measures for teens, including limits on the amount of time teens can be on their sites. In a blog post, Meta said it urged competitors TikTok and YouTube to adopt similar safety measures. Criminal charges suspended against a Marine veteran arrested earlier this month at President Trump's Los Angeles area golf course with ammunition and a gun in his vehicle pending a psychiatric evaluation. New evidence revealed at today's hearing for Janine John Tail.
13: Prosecutors say Tail had several notebooks with 208 pages of drawings, lists of Secret Service schedules, details of individual security members, and copies of Melania Trump's schedule. He had also allegedly done research about, quote, going off the grid.
11: Fox's Mike Emanuel. When Tail was arrested, he was seen wearing an earpiece and taking pictures of the golf course where President Trump was set to attend a dinner. War Secretary Pete Hegseth marking 5 years since the attack at Abbey Gate in Afghanistan that killed 13 service members, upgrading the medals awarded to three Marine veterans.
14: When the wicked sought to sow terror, these men stood as lions at that gate. Bold in their purpose, fierce in their resolve, and unbreakable in their courage.
11: President Trump has blamed the Biden administration's hasty exit from Afghanistan for the attack. Biden says conditions after President Trump's first term led to the chaotic evacuation efforts. 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
8: 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Just click listen, then swipe right and hear the latest news updates on your time. 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
11: At least 180 people killed and hundreds missing after flash floods struck in a border area of Nepal and China. The U.S. Geological Survey had reported a magnitude 4.4 earthquake early Wednesday, about 60 miles north of Kathmandu near the border with Tibet. An explosion and fire at a hospital in Pakistan's capital kills more than a dozen babies.
17: An exploding air conditioner triggering the fire that killed 14 newborns in the hospital nursery. The Pakistan Institute of Medical Sciences in Islamabad confirms one of the 15 babies in the nursery was rescued. Television footage showed rescue workers using ladders to climb up to the third floor nursery, going through broken windows. Grieving parents and relatives rushing to the hospital, some weeping while others demanded answers about how the fire began and whether the nursery had adequate firefighting equipment. One mom who gave birth just 3 days ago said, "I've lost my child. I don't know what to say or who to blame." CJ Papa, Fox News.
11: The Justice Department takes control of domains it claims were run by Chinese hackers intending to attack American infrastructure.
18: The DOJ says it has seized a pair of online domains it believes was behind hacks into NASA, the Federal Reserve, the Senate, and other government entities, including cabinet agencies. It's believed the hacks began in 2018. With U.S. officials saying in similar situations, the Chinese government has turned to private contractors to do most of the work on system breaches. As recently as 2024, intrusions were noted at Energy Department labs and the National Institutes of Health. FBI Director Kash Patel said he is surging efforts to stop hacking attempts by adversaries. Gernal Scott, Fox News.
11: Wall Street stocks closed the day slightly lower. The Dow lost 113, the Nasdaq minus 21, the S&P off about a point. I'm Lee Silicera. This is Fox News.
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22: Busy show for you tonight. Welcome in. It's a Wednesday evening on America at Night. I'll be your host for the next couple of hours, McGraw-Milhaven. Hour number three, we got plenty of phone calls to get to and text messages and all that. Also, hour number three, we're going to talk about Meta and Facebook and the suit where they settled for $17 billion. Also, we're going to talk to a scientist, a biologist, to talk about the invertebrate of the year. Wait till you get a hold of this one. This first hour, we're going to start off with the trade policy when it comes to China. And what exactly does this mean? What is the hype? What is the hyperbole? What is the actual story here? We're going to talk to a trade policy analyst at the Cato Institute's Herbert A. Stiefel Center for Trade Policy Studies, Alfredo Obregon. Alfredo, welcome to America at Night. Thanks for joining us.
23: Thanks for having me.
22: Let's get right to it. I was reading tonight about this trade fight that's going on. Canada says they want to start invoking tariffs on September 8th, which is next week or the week after. Has Trump said he wants to start in January? Does that make any sense? When is the United States going to put these tariffs on?
23: Well, it's a great question, because over the course of last year, since President Trump returned to office, we've seen multiple times him issue statements that he will impose tariffs on Truth Social, and some of those carry through, some of them don't, and some of them carry through, but not in the way that he phrases them. So it is left to be seen. The mix of products in that Truth Social post is interesting, because they cover stuff like steel, aluminum, automobiles, auto parts, which are not only just already tariffed to some extent, but they're also products that, at least for the most part, that American manufacturers use to make stuff over here. So it's a pretty high tariff that would disadvantage our own producers. So we'll see if it goes through. We'll see if the January date holds. The January date, the only sense I can find to it at this point is evading the midterm calendar, given the connection that voters are drawing between tariffs and affordability, and probably avoiding some of the blowbacks that tariffing products from Canada, and again, industrial inputs, for the most part, that our manufacturers use, the kind of blowback that would generate. So that's my interpretation. But then again, like I said, the president has done this in the past, and sometimes those threats have carried through, sometimes they haven't. We'll see what happens. And obviously, there's still a long way to go, and we're yet to see if Canada and the U.S. ever get back to the negotiating table, and whether that produces an agreement.
22: Yeah. All right. I want to get to some of the specifics and some of the industries that are going to be affected, and how that is going to affect Canada and how that is going to affect the United States. But let me ask you a overall general question. There is some thought out there, some theories out there, some arguments out there that the United States government is 10, 13, 15 times larger than Canada. And if we do get into a trade war, we are so much bigger and powerful than Canada that whatever they retaliate on us will be just a mosquito bite compared to the sledgehammer we're going to give to Canada?
23: So it is undeniable that the American economy is larger. It is also undeniable that the American economy is less dependent on trade than Canada. We have a very dynamic economy that spans has several dynamic and large sectors, including services, which are in large part non-tradable. So it is true. So those top line statistics are true. But what those top line statistics don't tell you is the underlying reality that the United States and the American and the Canadian economies, in especially manufacturing, are highly interconnected. There are supply chains, most notably in automobiles, but also in, for instance, agriculture, that energy, of course, that span across across the border, our shared border. So getting into a tariff fight, it's not as simple as, oh, we have a larger economy and we're going to be able to wither or withstand the blowback of that. There is some truth to that, but at the same time, getting into a tariff fight with Canada, and again, if that tariff fight involves tariffing industrial inputs that companies with a presence in both countries use to produce stuff, and including stuff that is sold here in the American market, can hurt our companies, including our manufacturers and our consumers. And I would also add that there are other forms of retaliation that are not necessarily in the form of government, the Canadian government imposing tariffs on American products. There's also, for instance, Canadian residents not traveling to the United States as much as they did in the past to places like Florida and Las Vegas. And so that is also hurting a sector in tourism that is not what we traditionally would think about as a tradable sector, but that is exposed to the sort of pushback from the folks up north against the president's tariff policies.
22: We are starting to see some of that, right? Florida is starting to notice less tourists, and some say that it's a direct result of the Canadians not flying down to Florida.
23: Well, there have definitely been surveys finding that there are less Canadian visitors. They haven't completely dried up. There's still a considerable amount that are visiting Florida, but they are less than they have been in previous years. And there was actually a survey carried out last summer about why Canadian residents were avoiding travel to the U.S., and the tariff issue was near the top of the list, if not at the top of it.
22: Mm. Let's talk about dairy farms. We've had a number of texters and callers call up the show and say that Canadian dairy farmers have an unfair advantage to the American dairy farmer, and that this tariff will just level the playing field. What's going on with the dairy farmers?
23: So the issue with the dairy farmers is fairly technical. So Canada has a supply management system for dairy. What this means is that the government, through various mechanisms, controls the supply and the price of dairy products that exist within their domestic market at any given time. Now, this supply, this sort of very closed system that we can imagine, has been the Canadian government has opened it up through various trade agreements, including the United States-Mexico-Canada agreement, and so American dairy farmers can export products at a preferential rate, a rate that is close to zero, if not zero, in most products, up till a certain quantity, above which higher tariffs kick in. Those are probably, you might have seen President Trump referring to Canada charging tariffs of more than 200% on American dairy products. Those are the tariffs that apply to dairy exports that go above the limit that Canada permits entry to their market every year, free of duty. But these sort of limits have never been reached by American exporters. Now, the issue that President Trump has been flagging, and this is where I'm going to get a little bit technical, so bear with me,
22: sure,
23: is that Canada has quotas under its different trade agreements about how much dairy products it allows to enter its country duty-free. So it has a quota under USMCA that applies to American, and if there are any Mexican exporters that send dairy products to Canada, there's a quota that applies to those folks. And then it has, for instance, a quota that applies to European dairy producers under a separate trade agreement that Canada has with the European Union. What the issue, though, is that it's not just the matter of letting in imports, is who gets to import them. So there are different players in the dairy industry. As you can imagine, there are food processors, there are distributors, and then there are retailers, which are sort of the three big groups at issue. And the issue that the United States is taking with Canada specifically is that whereas in the case of its quota with the European Union, it allows Canadian retailers to import cheeses from Europe free of duty, it does not give the same flexibility to Canadian retailers who wish to import or who might be wishing to import American cheeses free of duty from the United States. Under the US, under its administration of the USMCA's quotas, Canada only allows dairy processors and distributors to access sort of those duty-free or to be able to import those goods duty-free. So it's a bit of it's a more technical dispute, but that's where the difference lies.
22: Yeah, real quick though, is if these tariffs go through, will it hurt the American dairy farmer?
23: If the Canadian tariffs go through?
22: Yeah.
23: Yeah, the Canadian tariffs are specifically some of them are specifically targeted to dairy farmers, and I ran the numbers as to which states could be most exposed. And even though we don't have the granularity of data to make a precise estimate, but based on the more granular data that we can have access to, the burden would fall disproportionately, it seems, on dairy farmers from Wisconsin.
22: Interesting. I want to talk about lumber real quick. The United States has a lot of lumber, but we import Canadian lumber. Well, how will that be affected here?
23: Well, a lot of the tariffs that the president imposed on Canada fall on precisely on lumber-related products, including plywood. And this is, you know, it's not just the plywood and you know the lumber-related products, but it's also stuff like furniture. There are also tariffs on cement. So you can imagine the home building and, you know, associated industries could be among the ones that are most disproportionately affected by these new tariffs.
22: What about oil? America has a lot of oil. Why do we import oil from Canada?
23: So the reason for that is that the refineries that exist primarily in the Midwest, but also some of the ones that are in the Gulf are configured primarily to handle heavier grades of crude oil than the grades that are extracted here in the United States, and the majority of those imports of that heavier crude for which those refineries are configured come from Canada, specifically from Alberta.
22: Let's talk about energy real quick, because there's some things I'm reading in which some northern states get their energy from Canada. And would that be affected if these tariffs go through?
23: Yes, it is. It is true that some of the northern states get definitely. So I mentioned the refineries in the Midwest getting crude oil. There's Canada exports some electricity as well, I believe, to New England and I'm positive Michigan, but I'm not exactly sure about that. So to the bigger point, though, is that right now energy is not under consideration as one of the goods that would be tariffed. The tariffs do not touch energy. The Canadians have not proposed any sort of policy that would limit their energy exports to the United States. So that issue right now is off the table in terms of being wrapped into this emerging trade conflict.
22: Last question for you. We could do this all night long because it goes on for pages and pages and pages. But is this forcing Canada to become more friendly with China and speak about the aluminum and the steel? Is that going to somehow, China's going to flood the Canadian market with cheap steel, cheap aluminum to hurt Americans?
23: So that is one of the concerns that the United States has. I so far haven't seen evidence that such transshipment of steel or aluminum is happening. And you know, when it comes to the closeness of China and Canada, I think Canada has a broader strategy of diversifying its trading relations. Prime Minister Mark Carney came in on a platform to diversify their trade, and there's been a lot of noise about, for instance, that deal or that agreement they reached with China last year to import some electric vehicles from that country, which account for a really small share of their of their electric vehicle imports, but a lot of noise was made about that. But beyond that, Canada has also engaged in other trade negotiations with other Southeast Asian countries, with some Middle Eastern countries. There are reports that it's trying to act as a bridge between the European Union and a bloc of countries along the Pacific Ocean called the Comprehensive and Progressive Trans-Pacific Partnership, the famous TPP agreement that President Trump withdrew the United States from in 2017. So really, it's part of a broader strategy of diversifying their trade. And what I will say is that, you know, if U.S. trade policy continues to be perceived as erratic, and the U.S. continues to be perceived as being an unreliable partner, it could have the effect of encouraging Canada to double down on its efforts to diversify their commerce.
22: Interesting. Alfredo Obregon is a trade policy analyst at the Cato Institute's Herbert Stiefel Center for Trade Policy Studies. We'll leave it there. Keep your phone on. We reserve the right to call you back at any time, because this is obviously a moving story, and it can go in any direction at any time. Sir, thank you for your time.
23: Thank you very much. Have a good one.
22: You got it. Trade policy analyst at the Cato Institute's Herbert Stiefel Center for Trade Public Policy Studies. Alfredo Obregon is our guest. We're just getting started. America at Night, back in a moment.
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1: Not one of the providers talked to any collaterals, meaning Patrick, her husband.
2: Not be released until her 100th birthday. Dolly Parton has put the song My Place in History in a chestnut box, which is on display at Dollywood's Dreammore Resort in Tennessee, with strict orders not to release the song until January of 2046. How about that? The recording of the song is on a CD in a box alongside a CD player, because who knows if you'll be able to find a CD player from 24. You can't find one now. It's 2026. But in 2046, will you really be able to find a CD player? So there you go. One final laugh on Dolly Parton. The song My Place in History will be released to the public. And who knows how we'll get it. Who knows if Spotify will be out of business or if iTunes will be out of business. Maybe they'll just telepathically send it into the chip we have implanted in our ear by 2046. But we shall see. Stay right there. We are just getting started. Anthropic, one of the big AI companies, has a strange way that they are hiring people. We're going to talk to Axios about that. Plus, did you see where Bill Gates is now saying that AI could destroy civilization as we know it? We'll talk about that next. Stay right there, America at Night.
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7: It's the week of Memphis Tiger football, and Coach Charles Huff was asked about his mental approach to this weekend's game and how much respect he has for his first opponent, the UNLV Running Rebels.
8: Game week, obviously excited about the opportunity. We have appropriate fear for our opponent, which is the fear of respect, which is a respect of the opportunity, respect of the opponent themselves, respect of the opportunity to go.
9: News, I'm Ted Lindner. A new lawsuit is challenging an executive order intended to limit mail-in voting for the upcoming midterm elections.
10: A new challenge comes as the Trump administration issued its rule requiring the Postal Service to deliver ballots only if it receives a list of eligible voters and the federal government approves the design of envelopes.
9: It's Fox's Jared Halpern. Facebook and Instagram parent company Meta agreeing to pay up to $18 billion to settle claims with multiple states that its platforms are addictive and harmful to teens. And the Justice Department takes control of domains it claims were run by Chinese hackers.
11: The DOJ says it has seized a pair of online domains it believes was behind hacks into NASA, the Federal Reserve, the Senate, and other government entities, including cabinet agencies. It's believed the hacks began in 2018.
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1: Hey, let's talk artificial intelligence and let's talk data centers and let's talk Facebook, because this landmark case today made some news. And we're going to talk about it with the senior AI reporter with Axios, where she co-authors the daily artificial intelligence newsletter covering the finances behind the AI build-out. Madison Mills of Axios, welcome to America at Night. Thanks for joining us.
2: Thank you so much for having me.
1: I want to get to this Facebook story, but first, we originally asked you to come on the show because you wrote an interesting article about Anthropic, which is supposed to be, I guess, the white knight of artificial intelligence. And they are asking, apparently, prospective employees ethical and moral questions in their interviews. What did you find out?
2: Yeah, in the last round of the interview process for Anthropic, candidates go through what they call a culture interview. And the company has had this since its founding, and they've been pretty public about it. But what I was able to find out in my conversations with people who have just left the company and those who've interviewed is a little bit more of the specifics around the questions asked. One of those questions is how employees would feel if the company's stock went to zero. And as someone who's covering the finance behind the AI build out, that obviously perked my interest. So I talked to more people, and it turns out the question is really rooted at getting a sense of whether, you know, hypothetically someday Anthropic had to give up its AI ambitions because they were worried about the safety concerns regarding AI, and that decision took the stock to zero. How employees feel about it. So it's kind of this moral and ethical question, and it's been fun seeing people's reactions to it and whether or not there even is an agreed upon right answer from people who've read the story.
1: It's a bizarre question because Anthropic's only business is artificial intelligence. So if they stop doing it, they would go out of business. So I would, if I'm answering that question, I would say I'm not happy because the company would be out of business. So it seems right. I mean, it isn't like you can switch to another division and do more good in this other division. And if this one division is found, you know, pouring toxins in the Mississippi River, okay, we can shut that down and then go work for the dog food side of the division. That's their only game in town. So if the stock went to zero, I wouldn't have a job. I would have to go somewhere else.
2: Yeah, I mean, something I've thought about a lot in talking to people, and what they've said to me is that they take jobs because in part they want the money in relation to working, which makes a lot of sense. And obviously when you're taking a job at one of these AI companies, a lot of your salary comes in the form of equity compensation. These are going to be the biggest IPOs in history, and these employees stand to become multimillionaires here. And to your point, it's a difficult question because Anthropic is sourcing for people who prioritize the mission of AI safety, even so much so that they're willing to lose potential earnings to prioritize that mission alongside the company. But obviously individual human financial needs come into play. And again, people want to work jobs to make money. So
1: yeah, I love my job. If they don't pay me, I'm not going to work. I'm sorry. That's the crazy part of me. I also thought it was interesting in your article, Madison Mills of Axios, is that Anthropic apparently doesn't negotiate. It's a take it or leave it offer when you're offered a job there, apparently.
2: Yes, and that is a really interesting part of their culture. They are very transparent about their interview process and about what you can expect to get if you do get an offer. They have the salary bands for the jobs they're hiring for listed on their website very publicly, so you can see those salary bands. And listen, these are very generous offers. I can't remember the last time I saw one that was below the $200,000 level. Most of them are above that from what I'm able to suss out on a daily basis when I have time to check out their jobs board to see if there's any good stories to glean from it. But they're very high base compensation salaries. And then, of course, the equity compensation is another part of the package as well.
1: Madison Mills, our guest, senior AI, a reporter with Axios. The big story today is Facebook and Meta agreeing to settle out of court with the 48 states for the number is what, $14, $15, $16 billion. And more importantly, they agree to put some safety provisions into Instagram and Facebook. This was a bit of a shocker and a bit of a huge story today.
2: Yeah, the settlement here up to $17 billion, potentially a little bit more than that. But also remembering that this was potentially going to be up to a $1 trillion settlement for Meta at one point. So really fractions and pennies on what this company is making. They're making about $60 billion within one quarter this year, and $17 billion they're going to pay out over the next 10. So it's a very small bill for a company of that size, and especially given the amount that investors were worried they might have to pay in relation to this landmark lawsuit here. But they are going to have that settlement and then a sweeping amount of changes, which this was the part that I spent a lot of time digging into today, really massive changes for teens on the platform. Things like Instagram being automatically blocked overnight, notifications off during school hours. I thought this was interesting, a ban on cosmetic filters. So things like, you know, putting a filter on your face that makes it look like you got plastic surgery, teens won't be able to use those. And then like count will automatically be hidden for teens as well. So a lot of kind of new tools being put into the apps of teenagers on the platform once their age is verified by Meta.
1: Yeah, I thought it was also the 2-hour daily cap, I thought was really interesting as well.
2: Mm-hmm. Yeah, absolutely. And what's fascinating to me, and that I've been talking to people about today, is it's interesting to see social media companies roll out tools that you kind of hear a lot of people of a lot of different ages wanting. I talked to a lot of people above the age of 19 today who said they wish that they could have a forced 2-hour limit on their feeds. Obviously, we're supposed to just have willpower as adults, but it was fascinating to me to see just the sheer number of people who I talked to today who posted on social media saying, hey, I would love to be able to opt in to a way to force myself off of Instagram overnight and, you know, force myself to not spend more than 2 hours on it a day.
1: So it kind of shows you the addictive nature of the apps. If people are begging other people to take the bag of potato chips away from me because I just can't stop eating it.
2: Yeah, absolutely. And, you know, they're not making any changes to the algorithm here. And some people would argue that that's the part that is the most addictive of these social platforms.
1: Yeah. Also, I thought it was interesting. Well, let me ask you this question. Kids are smarter than us. And are there ways to get around it? Are there ways to trick Facebook into thinking I'm 24 when I'm really 16? Or is this just a band-aid, or I mean, is this really going to stop these kids from doing the most addictive things?
2: Yeah, I mean, the age assurance piece is really complicated, and Meta has previously argued that it was something that was too difficult for them to do, and that was part of why they weren't able to put in these restrictions previously. I believe as part of the settlement, they are required, at least in some states, to only make about 10% of the profile checks they do. They can only make about 10% of errors when it comes to people's ages. So that is kind of a check that's built into checking how Meta does at confirming people's ages. But they say that it's an incredibly difficult process. I was able to ask Meta executives today how they plan to do that, especially in a world of AI where you can, say, ask an agent to create, I don't know, hundreds of Instagram accounts for you and try to get around age verification processes just by sheer volume in that way. And they say that they're continuing to work on tools to combat teens' abilities to get creative with those kinds of things.
1: Madison Mills, I understand why Facebook settled, because it was looking like they were going to lose and they'd rather pay $17 billion than $40 billion or $25 billion or anything else. So I understand why they settled. Why did the states settle?
2: Yeah, it's interesting. We do have some states that say that they were not down to settle. Florida being among them today, coming out very strongly saying that they are continuing to put up the fight against Meta here. Some states saying that they felt like they could get more than $17 billion. It's also going to be interesting to see. I mean, we know that you kind of mentioned that it might have worked out for Meta. The level of the settlement being so much lower than the $1 trillion. I talked to one expert today who said that they think that could be indicative that the states maybe weren't actually as close to winning as one might have thought, just because the settlement was so much lower. So maybe the states felt that getting any type of settlement plus the protections that Meta put out as part of the settlement too was enough to come to an agreement. But I think that finding out the details of which side got more and gave more will be another key part of our reporting process on this in the days to come.
1: Is it just Facebook or is it Instagram and WhatsApp and all the other ancillary products Facebook has?
2: Yeah, so it's all of Facebook's products are going to be impacted, but really Instagram is the one that was at the heart of the sweeping changes we got today in terms of other social media platforms. And this is really interesting. Meta put out an open letter to its competitors, primarily TikTok and YouTube, asking them to enact some of the same changes. Meta's pitch is that it doesn't matter if they, you know, block Instagram overnight. If YouTube is available to teens, they'll just go off and use YouTube. Meta promises to expand on the restrictions to teens if their competitors agree to them. So right now, for example, they're blocking the use of Instagram from midnight to 6 a.m. If TikTok and YouTube agree to it, Meta and those other two platforms will expand that window even further. But Meta doesn't want to do that until they have the assurance that their competitors are going to do it as well.
1: Interesting. This isn't the end of the lawsuits, right? Facebook is still facing a slew of lawsuits, are they not?
2: Yes, they are. And again, some states are going to continue to push back on this particular issue with regards to child safety. And I think particularly in the fall, we're going to hear a couple more lawsuits come out against Meta with regards to the child safety on their platforms. But as of now, they are very much so pitching this as something that is like in the rearview mirror, and they want to move forward with this focus on child safety as a societal issue. Again, one of my big questions is if Meta felt that way previously, why wait until the end of this settlement to make those changes? But that's their pitch for now, and they're definitely going to be facing more litigation in the future on this issue and many other ones.
1: So yeah, no, they certainly could have done it on their own and saved themselves $17 billion, but they didn't. Put this into perspective for me. Everyone's calling this similar to the tobacco lawsuit from what would that been in, I guess, the late 90s. Is this, compare this to the tobacco settlement that the state sued Big Tobacco?
2: Yeah, I don't know about that comparison. I talked to some experts today who said that it's different for a couple of reasons. One is that the tobacco companies did admit that their products caused cancer, and we did not get that level of admission from Meta as part of this settlement. So that's one difference. And then obviously the financial component is different. I think people are running with this idea that the Meta settlement is the largest social media settlement in history, but there haven't been that many massive social media companies in history to compare it to. So it sounds, you know, really big when you say something like that. But again, $17 billion, that's a third of the revenue Meta made in 3 months this year, and they get to pay it over the next 10 years. So it just really is a much smaller sum in context.
1: Yeah. Well, they didn't apologize, but as Don Draper said on Mad Men, that's what the money is for. Right? The money, the $17 billion is the apology.
2: Yeah, fair enough.
1: Madison Mills, great insights. I know it's been a very busy day for you, chasing another story all day. Senior AI, a reporter with Axios. Follow her on their social media platforms. She's great. She's a co-author of the Daily AI newsletter covering the financing behind the AI build-out. Madison Mills, busy day. Thanks for spending a couple minutes with us.
2: Thank you so much.
1: You got it. Madison Mills, good one. Great insights on a busy, busy day. That's good stuff. Next hour, we got more to get to. I also got text messages straight ahead. A lot of good text messages straight ahead. We'll do that next. America at Night, back in a moment.
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3: Hey, let's get some text messages. 1-844-2-McGraw, 1-844-262-4729. No longer banned Scott. Embargo lifted Scott. Texts in, Argentinian beef recalled. Yes, Argentinian beef was recalled, but if I can read between the lines, Scott, you're insinuating that President Trump with this new beef order is now importing bad beef. False, false, false. The story is that the USDA Food and Safety Inspection announced last week that they're recalling 3,000 pounds of raw beef products produced in May that have freezer dates between September 15th, 2026 and September 20th, 2026. So apparently it's already in the country. So it's not this new story coming in. So there's apparently there was already here. Shoppers in Texas and Florida have been asked to check their freezers for beef imports from Argentina. It's now being recalled because apparently it was not properly re-inspected, whatever that means. So I know you want to blame President Trump for everything, but apparently this story is from August 11th, before President Trump announced the new policy on imported beef. So, nice try, Scott. Catherine from Vancouver, it's great to see some movement finally on this fight with Meta. Maybe in 10 years we'll see some more movement. Myrtle Beach, South Carolina checks in. Babysitter and stadium, dumb, dumb, dumb. Dallas, Texas checks in. I like this one. I've been listening to talk radio since 1993. Limbaugh was the thing then. Thousands tuned in. Every day was an absolute entertainment riot for 8 years. Since then, it's been nothing but warmongering, catering to the rednecks. It is satanic and morbid, like spending time in an army surplus store. Don't change your show. It is the best show on radio today. Great subjects, always positive. It is the song from Good Day Sunshine. Thank you very much, Dallas, Texas. Nice of you to say. Tax incentives are socialism, but in order for a city to be competitive in luring a company, the only bargaining chip they have is to make it cheaper to reside in their area. A city or a town produces no profits and only taxes to spend. Make it cheaper is the only competitive chip available. They eventually make their money back, so it's a win-win. So what you're saying is tax incentives are socialism. So the only way a state can be competitive with capitalism is to offer socialism? So that's, is that what you're saying? So offering companies tax incentives is socialism, and the only way to compete in America today is through offering companies socialism? That's your argument? I'm not so sure that's a good argument. And they call me a liberal. And it's so hilarious. I'm saying you shouldn't be offering socialism to companies. You liberal. Wait, what? Kind of makes no sense. All right, we got lots more to get to. We're going to talk to a biologist later, the next hour, who has all of the information you ever want to know about a winner of the Invertebrate of the Year Award for 2026. Wait to hear this story. It's coming up straight ahead. More on Facebook and that.
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0: settlement in the billions. I'm Lisa Lucera, Fox News. Facebook and Instagram parent company Meta agrees to pay up to $18 billion to multiple states who sued over teen social media addiction.
1: Meta does not admit wrongdoing in the settlement, but will now change how Facebook and Instagram operate for teens and make stronger efforts to flag and remove users under 13 years old. Those specifics include better age verification, usage limits, data collection limitations, nighttime access restrictions, school modes, required breaks in usage, drawing praise from anguished parents who've demanded these changes for years.
0: Fox's Claudia Cowan in Oakland, California. In a blog post, the company urged competitor TikTok and YouTube to put similar safeguards in place. The settlement still needs the approval of a judge. A military judge has set a June 2028 trial date for accused 9/11 mastermind Khalid Sheikh Mohammed and three others, 18 months later than the January 2027 start that prosecutors requested. The judge ruling the additional time is needed to resolve pretrial disputes, including over what evidence can be presented at trial. Khalid Sheikh Mohammed was arrested in Pakistan in 2003 and has been held at Guantanamo Bay ever since. At least 160 people killed, hundreds more missing after a massive flash flood on the Nepal-China border.
2: The disaster unfolding in Rasuwa, near the border with Tibet. The U.S. Geological Survey says a landslide struck moments before. One theory, part of a glacier broke off, triggering an avalanche of ice and rock, which in turn caused the flood.
0: Fox's Jeff Paul. The Himalayas span several countries in South Asia. The steep slopes and valleys below are vulnerable to flooding and to landslides. 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
0: An undocumented immigrant has been released from custody in Florida after his 19-year-old son, who is currently serving in the Navy, spoke out about his arrest.
5: Border Patrol arrested Luis Manuel Aviles in Key West, Florida, Saturday. He's originally from Nicaragua, but has lived in the U.S. for 19 years. His wife said he had a permit to work and that he was trying to get a green card. Then his 19-year-old son wrote a social media post from the USS Abraham Lincoln while serving in the Middle East that said he was fighting for a country that gave him everything, but that he was also heartbroken and didn't know how to continue working, knowing about his father's condition. While the military has a program allowing some relatives of service members to get certain immigration status, Homeland Security said having a family member in the military is not a free pass to violate the country's laws. Aviles' family says he was released from custody Tuesday. Jessica Rosenthal, Fox News.
0: Three Secret Service officials placed on administrative leave over allegations of misconduct. The Secret Service has been under scrutiny as President Trump has been the apparent target of at least three assassination plots in the past 2 years. And in April, an armed man breached security at the White House Correspondents' Dinner. The latest readings suggest progress on inflation stalled in July.
6: Inflation readings for July, measured by the PCE price index, matched or came in higher than June. The PCE price index rose 0.2%, an increase from June of 3.7% for the year ending in July, matching June. Economists were expecting a slight improvement. Core PCE, excluding food and energy, also rose 0.2%, up 3.3% for the year. The Federal Reserve's goal is annual inflation at 2%, though Fed Chair Kevin Warsh has said he's looking at a bigger picture on the economy. Warsh delivers his first address to the Fed's Jackson Hole Summit on Friday.
0: Fox's Jenny Casola. Wall Street, the Dow lost 113, the Nasdaq minus 21, the S&P off about a point. I'm Lisa Lucera. This is Fox News.
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10: Hey, next hour we got open phones, text messages, voicemails, and the like. A little bit later on, the invertebrate of the year. Wait till you hear this story. Wait till you hear who they named invertebrate of the year. The story is strangely compelling. We'll get to that a little bit later on. But more on this Facebook story. Facebook has agreed to settle with, 46, 47 states, D.C., and some territories. Three states were left out, two of them being Texas and New Mexico and Florida, the three states that did not sue. New Mexico already had a lawsuit pending or in the throes in the final settlement. Texas settled for $1 billion today on their own, and that leaves Florida. To talk about this is Matthew Bergman, founder of the Social Media Victims Law Center. Matthew, welcome to America at Night.
11: Well, thank you very much.
10: $17 billion sounds like a lot over 10 years. Who got the better deal?
11: Well, the better deal was the people of the states that are whose children are going to be better protected. And more important than the money that's been paid has been the very significant design changes that Meta's going to have to do to Instagram to keep social media safer for kids.
10: Talk about those restrictions. Talk about those restrictions, and then I have a follow-up on that.
11: Well, some of the most important is limiting the amount of time that kids spend online, limiting the like feature, which Meta's own research showed was very damaging to kids' self-esteem and mental health. In addition, has been providing better parental controls and better age verification, and better policing of obscene and improper materials that are being foisted upon children.
10: Do you think those restrictions will hurt Facebook?
11: Well, you know, what's interesting is that all of these changes, this did not come as through a revelation on the road to Damascus. These were the very changes that Meta's own internal trust and safety personnel had been recommending for decades. And they were forced to make these changes as a result of the litigation efforts.
10: They make $60 billion a quarter, $17 billion over 10 years. It seems like Facebook got away easy on this.
11: Well, if you would have said 5 years ago when I filed the first case ever against a social media company for injuring a kid, that they would pay anything, if you could have said they'd even, be inside a courtroom, people would say that's never going to happen. Facebook operated under such impunity for so long that the fact that this is they were held accountable in this manner, I think, is an important step forward. But as you've indicated, and as I agree, this is a major step in a very long and very arduous effort that hopefully over time is going to provide a safer environment for our kids. But we can rest assured that as a result of these decisions, and as a result of these changes, kids are already going to be a lot safer online than they were.
10: Matthew Bergman, kids are smarter than us when it comes to programming our VCRs to have a cultural reference that is totally outdated. How easy will it be for a 16-year-old to get around some of these age verification requirements?
11: I don't think it's going to be very easy because, Facebook has known, or Meta has known from the get-go how old kids are. They don't rely on self-reported age. They rely on their algorithms that detect, based on the online behavior, how the kids behave. They know better than anybody how old the kids are. And so it's not really a question of them finding out how old the kids are. It's a question of them enforcing their own regulations.
10: Take me through the timing of this. This was before Zuckerberg had to testify, though he did testify in those other cases. Give me some insight as to why Facebook decided to settle now.
11: Well, they were getting the crap kicked out of them in court. The case was not going well for them. The testimony was very compelling against them, and they were looking to lose a lot more. They were also looking at many other possible fines from other states. And so this was, like I say, this was not a sudden revelation or a sudden change of conscience. This was simply a candid realization that they could get hit a lot worse at court than if they agreed to the settlement. But again, this is just the first step, and this does nothing to compensate the children that have already been injured, the families that have already lost children. This is simply a first step in what will continue to be a very, very long and arduous effort to hold Meta and other social media companies accountable for the carnage their platforms are inflicting on young people.
10: Matthew Bergman, founder of the Social Media Victims Law Center. Talk about that for a moment, because this is a big lawsuit that they settled with all of these states. But apparently there are many more lawsuits coming down to the pike. What is Facebook facing going forward?
11: Well, we filed the first case against Meta about 4.5 years ago involving an injured child. It involved a child that took her life after being subjected to bullying and harassment and grooming online. At the time that we filed the case, no one thought this would go anywhere. Facebook had been operating, and Meta had been operating, under Section 230, which, you know, conferred carte blanche immunity for just about anything that a social media company did, or so they thought. So they were allowed to develop these very dangerous platforms without any of the usual checks and balances that apply to any other responsible company.
10: And so now that the path has been lit up, right, now that the path has been found, you're expecting more lawsuits to be coming down the pike?
11: Well, hopefully, because of these safety regulations that Meta is going to implement, there'll be less injured kids and less lawsuits. But there are a significant number of kids that have been harmed. As the judge held in New Mexico, the mental health crisis that we are experiencing among our young people is a direct result of the design decisions that social media companies made to make addictive products, to show kids not what they want to see, but what they can't look away from. So, this has been a long, hard struggle. This was a struggle that no one thought would get this far. People didn't even think that these cases would get past the starting gate, let alone get to trial, let alone result in the verdict, such as the verdict that we won in Los Angeles 3 months ago, where Meta was hit for $6 million for one child's injury.
10: Yeah. Speak to that for a moment, because we had a journalist on from Axios last hour talking about this, and she found on social media, I don't necessarily think it was Facebook, but she found a lot of chatter on social media that there were adults and 20-year-olds saying, hey, can we be included in these rules? We need help turning off our social media. Can we be included in these rules as well?
11: Well, our focus has been kids, for the same reason that, we restrict other dangerous activities to kids, like tobacco or driving or things like that. I think that really the issue that is salient in these cases is that social media companies intentionally designed products to be addictive to young people, knowing that they would take advantage of the underdeveloped neurology of young people and the very, very vulnerable emotional status of young people, in which they crave the adulation of their peers so much. And so, you know, I think that this is and should be a warning sign and a warning call to social media companies, not just Meta, but others, to clean up their act when it comes to kids. But as it relates to adults, you know, I think adults have better judgment to make better decisions about online.
10: I think it just goes to show you the addictive nature of it, is that even adults are saying, hey, we need help turning this off. I just find that interesting. Yeah. Talk to me about the side of this where Facebook has said if TikTok and Google and others follow suit, we'll expand some of these restrictions. Talk about that as part of the settlement.
11: Well, what we find with kids is that they use their social media platforms interchangeably. And so it's not surprising that, you know, a solution to the addictive nature of social media has to include more than one platform. I was not privy to the intricacies of that negotiation, but I do understand and agree that we need a solution that that is a cross-platform solution. And that's why we have brought 2,000 cases involving kids that have either passed away or suffered severe mental health harms or eating disorders or been abused online.
10: Mm. Matthew Bergman with us, a couple more minutes left, founder of the organization Social Media Victims Law Center. They're comparing this to the tobacco settlement. Is it as big as the tobacco settlement? Where do you rank this when it comes to the tobacco settlement?
11: Well, I think it's very similar to the tobacco settlement. The misconduct of the social media companies is very, very similar to the misconduct of tobacco. Just as tobacco companies manipulated the nicotine levels of cigarettes to make them addictive, so did the social media companies intentionally design their platforms to be addictive to young people, taking advantage of their underdeveloped brains. Similarly, just as tobacco companies, you know, promoted smoking to young people, knowing that that's who their lifetime customers would be, Meta wrote, to get them as teens, we have to capture them as tweens. Meta wrote, we are basically drug pushers. The reason why, in answer to your question, they paid all this money was because their own documents were so damning. So it is very, very much like tobacco. And indeed, the addictive nature of social media, the research is showing, has a physiologic component. It's not simply a behavioral component.
10: So the $17 billion, they paid that because they didn't want to pay $50 billion at the end.
11: This was not a sudden change of heart or a sudden act of benevolence. I mean, you know, what is really telling, and this was clear in the trial that we held. This was the first trial ever against a social media company before a jury. Was really how many people within Facebook are people of high conscience. People who are trying to sound the alarm bell, people are trying to raise awareness, and they are shot down anytime these common sense design features in conflict with profitability.
10: And so those were the emails that ultimately got them in the end. People within their own company was ringing the bell saying, we need to change some of these things.
11: Yes, yes. And seeing those changes just fall upon deaf ears whenever they're presented to the company. You know, Arturo Bejar testified that 1 in 3 teenage users is subjected to unwanted sexual predators every week. And that memo went nowhere. So it's really a case of incredible, outrageous corporate misconduct. This is hopefully the first of many opportunities where courts and juries will be able to impose some justice and some accountability on a company that has felt itself completely above of law and above any sound basis in conscience and social responsibility.
10: Make sure I heard you right. 1 in 3 teens or young children on Facebook are subject to some sexually explicit material?
11: On Instagram every week.
10: On Instagram. Yes. On Instagram every week. One in three. Yes. Wow. Matthew Bergman, founder of the Social Media Victims Law Center. Thank you for your insight on a busy day. Thanks for checking in.
11: Thank you very much.
10: You got it. One in three children exposed to sexually explicit material on Instagram a week. And people melt down because there's some book on a shelf somewhere in a library. But nobody wants to do anything about 33% of the children on Instagram see sexually explicit material. Seems like, I agree with you, there should be some books that probably shouldn't be in a school library. But that's not the biggest problem with the world. The biggest problem with the world is what's going on to the mental health of our children based on social media. And nobody wants to act on it. Interesting. We'll talk about it in Open Phones. America at Night, back in a moment.
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10: All right, stay right there. We got lots to get to, including open phones next hour. Did you hear about the San Francisco 49ers owner Jed York, who was arrested in a trailer park after trying to meet up with a lady of the evening? It was a sting operation.

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1: San Francisco 49ers. From the text line, if my kids were under 16 years of age, they would not have access to social media. My grandkids don't have it, and I'm very happy about that. Well, yes, be very thankful your grandkids are not on social media. I've heard a lot of parents say that the peer pressure is just too great, and that the kids, the 16, the 15, the 16, the 17-year-old kids start to feel left out. They miss out on birthday parties, and the part of the social structure is there online. And so it's a bit of a you kind of have to give them a phone. And then once you give them a phone, it's hard to monitor what they're on. As much as you try, parents say it's a losing battle. I feel for parents, especially since I'm the parent of a six-year-old that's just walking into this thing. Stay right there. More to come. America at Night. Back in a moment.
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3: 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Then Taylor Zarzer and Ramon Foster wrap up the preseason for the Tennessee Titans in 2026 with a 5 o'clock kickoff. 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
5: I'm Sue Gossman. Facebook and Instagram's parent company settling a lawsuit over accusations they created platforms that got children addicted. Fox's Kristen Goodwin.
6: Nearly 30 states sued, accusing Meta of deliberately creating features that fueled a youth mental health crisis. The company agreeing to pay up to $18 billion and add stronger safety protections, including default time limits.
5: In a statement, Meta says it wants to get this right for parents and teens. Economists, lawmakers, and federal officials meeting in Wyoming tomorrow for the Federal Reserve Bank of Kansas City's annual economic policy symposium.
7: Fed Chairman Kevin Warsh will make his first Jackson Hole symposium speech on Friday. Now, he's been trying to downplay the significance of the Federal Reserve leading the markets forward.
5: Fox's Edward Lawrence in Jackson Hole, Montana. America.
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1: Well, wait till you hear about the invertebrate of the year. It's a neon green solar-powered slug that lives underwater, and that is the winner of the increasingly popular competition, Invertebrate of the Year, the leaf sheep. To talk about it, Braylee Hart is an evolutionary biologist and assistant naturalist at the National Wildlife Federation. Braylee, welcome to America at Night. Thanks for joining us.
2: Thanks for having me. Excited to talk about the leaf sheep.
1: Yeah, explain to the rest of us, what exactly is the neon green solar-powered leaf sheep? What is that?
2: So the leaf sheep is a type of sea slug. It's actually part of a larger order called the Sacoglossans. And it is one of many, about 250 of these species, that can power itself through photosynthesis. But not necessarily creating that photosynthesis by itself. It actually steals the chloroplasts from the algae that it eats and integrates it into these little bright green plant panels that you're seeing that are called cirrhata.
1: Okay, so this leaf sheep lives underwater?
2: Yep, it lives in these shallow sea meadows, they're called, around Japan, Indonesia, and the Philippines.
1: And again, they eat algae and then take the photosynthesis from the algae they eat?
2: Yeah, so they're not actually photosynthesizing by themselves. A lot of people call them a photosynthetic animal. That is not quite true because it's not using its own bodily processes to capture sunlight. It just sucks the chloroplasts out of the algae it's eating and then puts it into its back, kind of like stealing a solar panel from the algae.
1: So it says they grow their own solar panels, so that's not technically true, or is it?
2: That is not true. They don't grow their own. In fact, those solar panels will only last either a few days up to maybe a few weeks, and they have to keep eating that algae to sustain their package of solar panels.
1: How well known is this leaf sheep?
2: It's not very well known. It was only discovered in the late 90s. And it's very difficult to study these really small creatures. This one, for example, is the size of a grain of rice, so like the width of your thumbnail. Really difficult to find in the ocean and hard to study because they're so tiny. But they are part of, as you said, this growing love of invertebrates, especially marine invertebrates. So we're learning more as time goes on.
1: Well, first of all, let's talk about what these leaf sheep look like. And I'm using that nomenclature because I can't begin to say the official name of this invertebrate. So it looks like, people have called it like a Pokemon character. It looks just like a Pokemon character.
2: Yeah, that's exactly what I thought when I first saw it, too. It's a cute little Pokemon. It looks like a sheep. It's got those green frills on the back that look like kind of the fluff of a sheep. And it's got these cute little tiny eyes on its white face and these two little horn-looking appendages on the side of that face kind of look like sheep horns. Those actually aren't horns and they're not ears. They're called rhinophores. And they're actually chemosensory organs. Those are the things that help detect the algae that it's looking for.
1: What's this love affair with the invertebrate? Where did this come from?
2: Great question. I think that it has a lot to do with advances in technology. Like I said, it used to be very hard to study these kinds of little tiny creatures in the ocean. It's getting easier. We now have easily accessible, kind of cheap macro lenses available at this time. So they're a lot more able to be photographed. And I also think that there's an element of discovery around it. It's human nature to want to learn about new things and to discover things about our planet. And to be honest, we have found most of the larger animals on this planet so far. So our discoveries are coming from this kind of micro world now.
1: Interesting. So this is the new discovery because it's uncharted territory. People haven't explored this part of the world as much.
2: For sure. And then, of course, the fact that this specific species is so cute has a lot to do with it. I believe that the second runner-up for the award this year was Bumblebee.
1: Yeah, and the horseshoe crab came in third, apparently.
2: Yeah, horseshoe crabs love them, too. Kind of cute in their own way. Bumblebees, I always thought, were the cutest bee species. And I think it's really easy for us to fall in love with a creature like the leaf sheep because it looks so cute. And that's not, you know, something that it evolved to be. It just kind of co-opted the cuteness that we already associate with sheep, and that kind of docile and pastoral nature of sheep is being implanted onto this little organism.
1: Right, yeah. So the leaf sheep, as you said, was discovered relatively recently. Where does it live now?
2: Mostly in the waters around Japan, but also in Indonesia and around the Philippines.
1: Is it a delicacy? Do you eat it? Is it endangered? Give me a little more sense of what the leaf sheep goes through.
2: Well, it would be difficult to eat them because they're so tiny. I don't think anyone eats them. I wouldn't. It wouldn't be very tasty. They're not endangered as far as we know. Again, we're still learning a lot more about this species. But it is under threat from, you know, the typical things that these ocean organisms are. You know, ocean acidification is affecting the very specific algae that it needs to eat. And if that one species of algae disappears, then so will the leaf sheep. Climate change, also the warming waters are not great for it. And microplastics, believe it or not, microplastics are so small they can fit into the digestive system of something that's the size of a grain of rice.
1: Ah, good point. So the microplastics are a huge predator to the leaf sheep.
2: It's not really a predator. It's more that they accidentally eat them.
1: Yeah, right.
2: And because they're already so small, those microplastics can fully block their digestive tract. And if that's the case, then they can't create can't co-opt those solar panels, and they lose an ability to eat. What's really interesting about those solar panels is that once they degrade after a few days or a few weeks or however long it is, the animal can kind of reabsorb it and take energy from it. It's like a food store if they can't find any more algae around.
1: So they eat their own solar panels in a sense. Can they regrow them then afterwards?
2: They, like I said, they can't grow them themselves, but they can reacquire them by eating more of that algae and taking those chloroplasts and putting them back into the cirrhata.
1: Is there any other invertebrate or mammal that has similar characteristics?
2: Kind of. So as I said, this species belongs to an order of around 250 others that can do this same thing. They're not as cute, which is probably why they didn't win the award. This form of using these solar panels is called kleptoplasty. Klepto meaning to steal, and plastid is a type of organelle. So kleptoplasty is stealing the chloroplasts from the algae. There are other animals that can use solar energy. The main one is corals, but that is a different process called photosymbiosis, where they don't extract the chloroplasts from the algae. They actually take the entire algal organism and live alongside it.
1: Mm. Interesting. But most of these things are in the sea, right? There's nothing on land that has similar characteristics.
2: Not really. There is some research into a creature called the spotted salamander, where it looks like they do a similar kind of photosymbiosis with algae inside the egg sac. But again, that is an amphibian. It seems like something that's probably only evolved in this kind of water medium.
1: Yeah. The leaf sheep won the Invertebrate of the Year competition, and Braylee Hart is the evolutionary biologist and assistant naturalist at the National Wildlife Federation. When you first saw this, were you thrilled? Were you excited? Was this like, take me through your world when you saw this leaf sheep for the first time?
2: I was thrilled. Again, I thought it looked exactly like a Pokemon. And I think that it has inspired, at least for me, to start seeing these microorganisms as something that can be used to get people interested in conservation. you know, there's this concept called charismatic megafauna. And these are the large animals that we just love, like bears and wolves and tigers, stuff like that. But now that we have the ability to get these close-up looks of invertebrates that are so tiny, I think that we can start saying we have charismatic microfauna as well. And that's very exciting to me.
1: Yeah. If you found this, if you came across a shallow pond where these leaf sheep were living in Japan, would you be able to see anything from the naked eye, or would you need a microscope to see it?
2: Well, you'd need some kind of microscope to see the really nice little sheep face and all that. But you would be able to see the very bright green of their cerata with the naked eye.
1: Yeah. And would they be plentiful? Would you pick them up in your hand and you would have hundreds of them? Or are they hard to find? Are they buried under the sand? How would you come across them naturally?
2: They would most likely be on the surface of the algae. So another nice thing about that green coloration that comes from eating the chloroplasts is that it also acts as a camouflage. So they are going to be the same kind of color as the algae that you would find them on. So they'll be very difficult to find, but there might be several of them in the same small area.
1: Mm. Now, you said they were just discovered. Any idea how long they've been around?
2: Are we talking evolutionarily?
1: Yeah. I mean, have they been around for thousands of years, or are they a new species, last 100 years, last 10,000 years? Any idea?
2: Oh, certainly not a new species in that way. More of a new species in that we've just discovered it. These kinds of organisms are, you know, hundreds of millions of years old evolutionarily. I am not sure that this species has had any kind of genome sequencing, so I don't know if we have an exact number for them. But yeah, they have certainly been around for a very long time.
1: Yeah, and you're saying that we have just scratched the surface in the known invertebrates, and that there might be thousands of others we haven't discovered yet?
2: Absolutely, especially in these ocean ecosystems.
1: Yeah, really, really interesting stuff. Invertebrate of the Year competition. It goes on every year. It's only been around a couple of years, and this year is the leaf sheep, which is a neon green solar-powered slug that is the size of a piece of rice, and it lives underwater. And that is the winner of the 2026 Invertebrates of the Year competition. Braylee, you're a genius. How you know all this stuff? Have you always been interested in biology?
2: Yeah, I probably walked out of the womb wanting to like play with animals. You know, I have been a biologist for as long as I can remember, and I got into it pretty early on, around 14 years old, I became a falconer. So I trained wild hawks, and that got me into studying birds, which eventually turned into studying birds and mammals and also fish. And that turned into studying all ecosystems and climate change and evolution. And I just really love to learn about the world that we're in. Yeah. And I love to share that love. So thank you so much for allowing me to come and talk about some cool creatures.
1: Oh my goodness. No, it's a part of the world that we don't normally talk about, and it's worth taking a couple minutes and learning about the world we don't normally see. We have to have you back on to talk about falconry. I had a chance to walk in the woods in Ireland with a falcon and, you know, put a little piece of meat on my hand and have the falcon land on my leathered glove. It was one of the most extraordinary experiences I've ever had.
2: Yeah, it is unmatched, really, to be that close to a wild animal and share kind of a partnership with it. For sure.
1: And the fact that humans and falcons have had this relationship for thousands of years.
2: Yeah, thousands.
1: Yeah, crazy stuff. Braylee Hart is with us, evolutionary biologist and assistant naturalist at the National Wildlife Federation. Braylee, thank you very much for your time. Good luck down the road, and maybe we'll talk to you next year when they come up with the next invertebrate of the year.
2: I would be happy to. Thanks so much.
1: You got it. America at Night, back in a moment.
0: America at Night with McGraw-Milhaven, where the nation comes to talk.
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0: Oh, I'm back. Am I back? I'm back. Oh, I'm back. Sorry about that. All right. 1-844-2-McGraw. 1-844-262-4729. From the text line. I wonder if they have black sheep part of the family of the green slugs. How about that? Look, I thought she was great, and I know that was a little bit outside of the norm, but I think like the old Jim Fowler and Marlon Perkins days, those guys are fascinating. And so we found this story about the invertebrate of the year, and we said, heck, why not? Let's take it and run with it and see what we got. So we had some fun with it. Hope you enjoyed it. Next hour, we've got open phones. It is as simple as that. Let me get to some text messages here from the text line. Let me pull them up here for you. They're coming in. Let's see. It's great to see the movement on the fight with Meta. I've been listening. Oh, I read that one. Huh? Good night, Todd, at 55 plus years of. I can't read that one. you guys from the the guys yelling at me about entitlements for Social Security and Medicare. I never said that Social Security or Medicare were entitlements. Why are you yelling at me about that? I never said there was Medicaid, where you aid the poor, is an entitlement. You know, that's whether you agree with it or disagree with it. You know, young children who, through no fault of their own, you know, find themselves without health insurance. Look, I don't know what to tell you. I didn't design the system. I didn't say Social Security was entitlements. I said nothing of the kind. So I don't know what you're yelling at me about. did you see where the judge in Texas, while striking, I guess Texas deemed that drag shows were unconstitutional, or they barred drag shows in the state of Texas. And the judge ruled today that the 2023 law restricting drag shows is unconstitutional. And the judge said, if you don't want to go to a drag show, don't go to a drag show. I have a friend of mine who is a transgendered, and she is a oftentimes is a dancer at these drag shows. And I asked her, I said, how many times do you see men come in and sit in the back and have a drink? And you wouldn't normally expect to see these types of men at a drag show. And she told me every single night that there are men who come in. They're big, burly union guys. They're firefighters. They're truck drivers. They're mono bro guys. And they go into the drag shows by themselves. They have a drink. They sit in the back and they mind their business. Find that quite fascinating.
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0: Moment in the billions. I'm Lisa Lucera, Fox News. Facebook and Instagram parent company Meta agrees to pay up to $18 billion to multiple states who sued over teen social media addiction.
1: Meta does not admit wrongdoing in the settlement, but will now change how Facebook and Instagram operate for teens and make stronger efforts to flag and remove users under 13 years old. Those specifics include better age verification, usage limits, data collection limitations, nighttime access restrictions, school modes, required breaks in usage, drawing praise from anguished parents who've demanded these changes for years.
0: Fox's Claudia Cowan in Oakland, California. In a blog post, the company urged competitor TikTok and YouTube to put similar safeguards in place. The settlement still needs the approval of a judge. A military judge has set a June 2028 trial date for accused 9/11 mastermind Khalid Sheikh Mohammed and three others, 18 months later than the January 2027 start that prosecutors requested. The judge ruling the additional time is needed to resolve pretrial disputes, including over what evidence can be presented at trial. Khalid Sheikh Mohammed was arrested in Pakistan in 2003 and has been held at Guantanamo Bay ever since. At least 160 people killed, hundreds more missing after a massive flash flood on the Nepal-China border.
2: The disaster unfolding in Rasuwa, near the border with Tibet. The U.S. Geological Survey says a landslide struck moments before. One theory, part of a glacier broke off, triggering an avalanche of ice and rock, which in turn caused the flood.
0: Fox's Jeff Paul. The Himalayans spanned several countries in South Asia. The steep slopes and valleys below were vulnerable to flooding and to landslides. 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
0: An undocumented immigrant has been released from custody in Florida after his 19-year-old son, who is currently serving in the Navy, spoke out about his arrest.
5: Border Patrol arrested Luis Manuel Aviles in Key West, Florida, Saturday. He's originally from Nicaragua but has lived in the U.S. for 19 years. His wife said he had a permit to work and that he was trying to get a green card. Then his 19-year-old son wrote a social media post from the USS Abraham Lincoln while serving in the Middle East that said he was fighting for a country that gave him everything, but that he was also heartbroken and didn't know how to continue working knowing about his father's condition. While the military has a program allowing some relatives of service members to get certain immigration status, Homeland Security said having a family member in the military is not a free pass to violate the country's laws. Aviles' family says he was released from custody Tuesday. Jessica Rosenthal, Fox News.
0: Three Secret Service officials placed on administrative leave over allegations of misconduct. The Secret Service has been under scrutiny as President Trump has been the apparent target of at least three assassination plots in the past 2 years. And in April, an armed man breached security at the White House Correspondents' Dinner. The latest readings suggest progress on inflation stalled in July.
6: Inflation readings for July, measured by the PCE price index, matched or came in higher than June. The PCE price index rose 0.2%, an increase from June, up 3.7% for the year ending in July, matching June. Economists were expecting a slight improvement. Core PCE, excluding food and energy, also rose 0.2%, up 3.3% for the year. The Federal Reserve's goal is annual inflation at 2%, though Fed Chair Kevin Warsh has said he's looking at a bigger picture on the economy. Warsh delivers his first address to the Fed's Jackson Hole Summit on Friday.
0: Fox's Jenny Casola. Wall Street, the Dow lost 113, the Nasdaq minus 21, the S&P off about a point. I'm Lisa Lucera. This is Fox News.
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0: weekend, right? Not this weekend. Next weekend is Labor Day weekend. And, boy, for the first time tonight, even though it was hot, you could just get, right, the fall shadows are just starting to creep in, and some of the leaves are starting to fall. Some of the leaves are starting to turn just a tinge of yellow. The fall is, I'm making a prediction. Fall is coming. Don't kid yourself. Fall is right around the corner. Trust me on this one. Go to Kalshi and make a big bet. Make some money. Welcome back, America at Night. McGraw-Milhaven here. And yes, that is my real name. That is the name they gave me. That's the name on my birth certificate. McGraw-Milhaven. I know, it's a mouthful. It's been a cross I've had to bear my whole life. McGraw-Milhaven. All right. Phone numbers 1-844-2-McGraw, 1-844-462-4729. Let's give a rundown of some of the news today because, as always, man, we live in interesting times. Let's start with, we talked about the Facebook story all night long. Did anybody see the video of this mudslide / flood in Nepal? In the Himalayan River Valley between Nepal and the Chinese territory of Tibet, a wall of water. The video is, it looks fake. It looks like it's out of a movie. You just can't believe that it's real. But at least 160 people have been killed. Hundreds are missing. They're expecting both those numbers to rise. Surveillance footage shows, cameras and the like, shows that there were these torrents of water, brown rocks, metal, ice, that come rushing down from the mountain. At one point, it takes a bridge and throws it around like it's in a dollhouse. Initial estimates say that the ice avalanche set off the flooding. A chunk of ice, about 2,000 feet wide, appears to have broken off from a glacier. This chunk of ice apparently was holding back melting glacier water, and when that ice dam, for lack of a better word, the way I'm understanding this, when that ice dam broke, the water came rushing down thousands of feet towards the river in Nepal. It was so impactful, it was so big and so loud and so disruptive that apparently this act of water rushing down from this glacier registered the equivalent of 5.2 magnitude on the Richter scale of an earthquake. Think about that for a second. Of course, the warming glaciers and this ice chunk held back the water, and when the ice chunk melted enough and the water pressured the ice chunk, it broke, and you have the results. The video is absolutely heartbreaking. So if you get a chance to see it, man, say a little prayer for the people in Nepal who are dealing with that nightmare. There's good news from the Food and Drug Administration. They announced today that they've approved a first-of-its-kind pill for the treatment of pancreatic cancer, a disease long considered one of the most hopeless in medicine. I've had a couple of friends who have passed away from pancreatic cancer, and for the longest time, it was a death sentence. So there is hope that this drug, now taken in pill form, two pills a day, has really encouraged cancer specialists and patients. It's not a cure, they're saying, but for the first time, it's treatment to substantially extend the lives of patients with pancreatic cancer. Well, we should get a guest on that to find out more about that, because that sounds like a huge medical breakthrough. President Trump has put a number of Secret Service officials on leave after an internal investigation says that they might have leaked information when it came to President Trump and that trip back from the NATO summit where he was whisked off Air Force One and put onto another plane. So not often do you see Secret Service officials get put on leave amid an internal investigation. I don't have much experience with the Secret Service. I have been inside the bubble a few times. And the few times that I have been inside the bubble of a Secret Service detail, being a reporter or something along those lines, I have found them to be the utmost respectful, the utmost responsible, never felt safer. So I have a great amount of respect for Secret Service officials, because when you're in their care, you really feel like you are in their care. More news. A judge ruled that the Postal Service can now move forward with the rules for restricting mail-in ballots. That's the Supreme Court ruled, but there was still another court pending. That court said, hey, if it's good enough for the Supreme Court, it's good enough for me, and took off all of the restrictions. That's the good news. The bad news is that more than 20 states have filed a new lawsuit challenging President Trump's rules for mail-in balloting. So we'll see how all that turns out. And President Trump's track record for endorsing candidates is pretty good, right? We mentioned Darlene Graham last night ended up winning the South Carolina primary. Of the governors, House members, and Senate members that Donald Trump has endorsed, 260 of them, only 9 have lost. So President Trump still holding a large sway over the Republican voters. It is still Donald Trump's party, contrary to some in the world out there who think Donald Trump's power is waning in the Republican Party. I don't see it. When you're batting 9 lost and 260 you carried across the finish line, I'd say that's a pretty good deal. All right, let's do this. 1-844-2-McGraw, 1-844-262-4729. Finally, sad note, we had Hayden Panettiere die, and then we had Dolly Parton, we talked about last night. Tim Curry, who made his debut, right, became famous from Rocky Horror Picture Show. He was the clown in It. He was in the movies like Clue. Tim Curry passes away at the age of 80. So our thoughts go out to him. Say a little prayer as well. All right, here's what we're going to do. We'll take a break and we'll get to the phones. 1-844-2-McGraw, 1-844-262-4729. America at Night, back in a moment.
1: 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That's 844-2-McGraw.
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1: Hey, we'll go to the phones here in just a second, but this mudslide, this landslide, this flood in Nepal, to give you a sense of how horrific this was. I mentioned that it was it measured 5.2 on the Richter scale, right, according to the U.S. Geological Survey. This, from where the avalanche began, where the dam broke, right, where the ice dam broke, to where they saw destruction of this mudslide, landslide, water flood, whatever you want to call it. The mudslide continued downstream for at least 45 miles, destroying bridges and buildings and the surrounding areas for 45 miles. Think about that for a second. David in San Francisco, you're on America at Night. Good evening.
2: Oh, thanks, McGraw. Yeah, it's as a matter of fact, when I heard the early report about that, commentators were making a point to acknowledge that global warming is real because these glaciers around the world are heating up so fast that things like this are happening. And just, what, earlier in this year, we were having the Winter Olympics, and the commentators were saying that in the future, Winter Olympics are going to be harder and harder to have because they're going to have to do artificial snow. I think they mentioned that there are only five locations in the world that could host Winter Olympics in the future. And those are even becoming so sparse that, you know, man-made snow as opposed to honest-to-goodness stuff. So, yeah, this is the fact that Trump is refusing to acknowledge, man, what is it, Project 2025. They never want to stop polluting, and they don't want us to know that global warming is real. But, yeah, I was the real reason I called, I don't know if you caught it, but SpaceX, you know, socialism is really going on in Louisiana right now. They just gave SpaceX 130,000 acres. Just gave it to him. And it was land that Exxon was supposed to clean up. You know, Exxon had been polluting down there for 50 years, and they were supposed to clean it up, and they never did. So they gave this nasty land over to SpaceX to launch rockets from. And they're talking about launching 1 million rockets from this place. And in doing it, they have decided to get, this is the FAA. Not the EPA, the FAA says that they can give away the Environmental Protection Act, the Clean Water Act, the Clean Air Act, the Historic Preservation Act, the Coastal and Mammal Protection Act, the Noise Acts, Fisheries and Rivers and Harbor Acts. So they can just violate all of those at will. They can have 130,000 acres and then throw away all of the safety, safety for the Gulf of Mexico. Think of what's going to happen with the fisheries in the Gulf of Mexico if they're going to be launching 1 million rockets from this foul land.
1: Yeah.
2: So, yeah, you know,
1: it's good to be the king, isn't it? It's good to have government contracts, isn't it?
2: Well, if you call it government contracts, because if I understand right, Texas is trying to get rid of Elon, and he skedaddled up to Louisiana. You know, he was launching rockets way down by the southern tip of Texas, and he had so ruined the fisheries down there, they were trying to kick him out. And so, real quick, Mike Johnson, this is in Mike Johnson's district. And then Governor Landrieu, what kind of fool decides that a guy can launch 1 million rockets without any problems? So it's socialism, but it's a unique kind of socialism. They call it national socialism.
1: Well, and or corporate welfare or something along those lines. Yeah, no, it's a thing. It's a thing. There's no question about it. David, thanks for the phone call. Let's go to Sherry in Fredericksburg, Texas. Sherry, welcome to America at Night.
3: Thank you, McGraw. Listen, regarding the dangers of social media, I'm gonna segue off of that. I'm gonna get to that in a minute.
1: Okay.
3: But you were wanting a cancer research guest. Boy, I've got one for you now. I know the guy's name, but it's written. I mean, I knew it. I have it, but I'd have to go in the kitchen, and where I keep my thing there for anything to do with health.
1: Sure.
3: Is in my where my pantry is, and I'd have to look it up. But here I do have this. See, I'm not online, but you can get his name. If you you could download his book is Cancer, How I Cured It. No, excuse me. It was Cancer, How I Cured. His book is How I Cured Cancer. Cured Cancer. And he had a way to cure it. I mean, it worked. And yeah. He says he got so tired of people saying, well, this is no cure, but, you know, and he said, and he just put his mind to it and he just kind of psyched himself into coming up with this idea, and it worked. So good luck on that. It would be fabulous.
1: You got it. We'll get somebody quality on to talk about. I don't know if this guy, if we can find him, but I'll put Cynthia and Josh on it, and we'll see if we can find him.
3: Okay, and I'll get his name on a podcast, on a what do you call those, the short things, the voicemail? Yeah.
1: Oh, the voicemails, yeah.
3: I'll get his name on that sometime.
1: Hey, let me ask you.
3: Listen, about the social media. Okay, go on.
1: Yeah, no, go ahead. Social media, it's your phone call.
3: Yeah,
1: go ahead.
3: Yeah, well, they're breaking the law. I mean, why can't an arm of the police be set up to arrest and jail these offenders? It would then become even more egregious and more terrible if they had a second offense, et cetera. We could really put these people away.
1: Well, the reason why they can't is because the federal government gave them protection. So whereas if a caller were to call up and to say curse words on the air, we would be fined because we are a FCC-regulated radio stations all across the country. We don't have that exemption in radio and or television, but social media and these tech companies lobbied the experts, lobbied the politicians to give them an exemption. So they're not responsible for what people post on their social media platforms. Do you believe that? But I'm responsible for what you say on my platform.
3: Yeah, right.
1: So that's

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1: Oh, yeah. Well, Sean has a direct link to him. Yeah, so you tell Sean to call.
2: I have a direct link to Sean, so I'll do that.
1: You tell Sean to jump on that for me.
2: Yeah, I will. Okay, well,
1: I got to go, Sherry. I'm short on time. Thank you, as always, Sherry. I got a break. 1-844-2-McGraw, 1-844-262-4729. Sherry knows everybody. Sherry's like the Forrest Gump. She knows George Strait. She knows Sean Hannity. She knows McGraw-Milhaven. Holy mackerel. 2 degrees of separation. Sherry knows everybody. America at Night, back in a moment.
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5: The Traveling Flag Box is now in Bartlett at Blue Wave Pool Supplies, 7543 Highway 64 near Appling Road. Drop off torn, tattered, or faded American flags, and they will be retired properly. It's a simple sign of your patriotism and respect for this great country, and when you drop off your flags at Blue Wave Pool Supplies, remember to scan the QR code on the flag box for your chance to win a big, beautiful American-made Stars and Stripes. 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
6: Fox News, I'm Ted Lindner. Closing arguments set for Thursday in the trial of Lindsey Clancy, the Massachusetts mom who killed her 3 children. Fox's Molly Line.
7: Prosecutors say the Massachusetts mother acted rationally and intentionally, planning and executing the murder of her 3 children inside the family's Duxbury home. The defense says the Massachusetts mother should not be held criminally responsible for the killings, that she was misdiagnosed, over-medicated, and suffering from postpartum psychosis.
6: A new lawsuit challenging an executive order intended to limit mail-in voting for the upcoming midterms.
8: A new challenge comes as the Trump administration issued its rule requiring the Postal Service to deliver ballots only if it receives a list of eligible voters and the federal government approves the design of envelopes.
6: Fox's Jared Halpern and actor Tim Curry has died, best known for his starring role in the Rocky Horror.
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0: Welcome back to America at Night. Call now, 844-262-4729. That's 844-2-McGraw.
1: Yeah, let's go to some, let's go back to the phones. We got John in Alabama. John, good morning. You're on America at Night.
2: The director of the CIA visited Vladimir Putin in Moscow. My question is this, maybe you can help me with this. Is Donald Trump a Benedict Arnold? Is he a traitor? I know he's destabilizing this country. He's destabilizing the world. He's destabilizing democracy. I think somewhere behind the scene, this man is a communist, a real communist, and he was selected and elected to destabilize the world.
1: That's crazy and ridiculous. And John Radcliffe apparently did go to Moscow, and from all accounts, he did not meet with Vladimir Putin. We don't know why, but he's the CIA director. He, you know, he goes to places all over the world and, you know, talks and whatever else. And we're trying to negotiate some type of settlement between Russia and Ukraine. So, you know, the fact that the CIA director went to Russia to try and mitigate some type of peace deal or something is not that big of a deal. Though he could have zoomed, I guess, but whatever. I don't have a problem with that. I know people are up in arms over it. No, President Trump is not some, he's not some plant. He's not some Manchurian candidate. President Trump was duly elected by the citizens of the United States, not once, but twice. And there's no evidence to the, of that. He's bombastic. He's, you know, head scratching sometimes, but, no, I would, there's no evidence of that, John, but, I thank you for your, very, shall we say energized imagination. Sam in Decatur, Texas, you're on America at Night.
3: Y'all's, just a little talk last night with Dolly and mentioned Loretta Lynn. It brought up a memory of mine, Loretta Lynn, back in 1965, I think, somewhere right in there. Loretta was in Fort Worth, Texas, put on a show at a little venue called Panther Hall. Naturally, I had to go because she was my favorite. After the show, she kind of sat down on the edge of the stage, just kind of elevated a little bit. She just sat down there and was shaking hands with all the people as they went by. I walked up to her. Of course, I'd had too much to drink, I know. And I said, Loretta, I can't believe you're really real. And she looked down at me and she said, why, sure, I'm real, honey. And reached over and kissed me on the cheek. I didn't wash that off for a long time.
1: Loretta Lynn passed away at the age of 90. Yeah, I agree. I am a Loretta Lynn fan, and yeah, that old country, that old school country. I love that old school country. Oh man, do I love it! Yeah, great story, Sam in Decatur. Roy in Central Oregon. Roy, welcome to America at Night.
4: First off, all of our condolences to Dolly's family, and your park series is really, really cool, wonderful, and. Short story, my mom graduated high school about the time that the war started, went to work where her father worked at Swift Meat Company, and was put on a line cutting up chickens for sea rations. And she stayed there until the war died down and was almost over, and used to brag to me that she could cut up a whole chicken in under 3 seconds.
1: Yeah, I bet she probably got pretty good at that. Right? You do that over and over again. And what a great story. I tell you what, we did have that National Park Series on yesterday, and we have heard from a ton of people who have responded to that Rosie the Riveter segment, and how many listeners and text messages have called in and said that their mother told them the story when she was young, the war effort, what they did. My grandmother was, my mom did, my aunt was. Unbelievable stories of those stories being passed down to generation. That show last night really struck a nerve with a lot of listeners. It was really enjoyable. Robert in New Haven, welcome to America at Night. Robert.
5: Paul, as always, regarding yesterday, the NFL stadiums, I agree with what you're saying, and it has 12 games a year, blah, blah, blah. Then you have the maintenance, you have the electric bill, then how about the liability? Somebody slips and falls, there's a fight. Who's paying for that? But my whole point is about the community. Here's the thing. Years ago, someone like Zsa Zsa Gabor goes into a hotel out in the outskirts, and she wants a hotel room, $100. She pays for it, and the guy who owns the little hotel room says, you got to come back at 6:30 in the morning. You got to come back at 11. And she goes, it better not have no smoking, because my dog will know if there's smoke inside the room. He says, no problem. So the owner of that hotel, she says, you got to come back at 11 o'clock in the morning. Go get breakfast. So Zsa Zsa takes her limousine and goes get breakfast. And that guy takes the $100 bill, and he goes gets his tire fixed at the local tire guy. The local tire guy, who owns the tire shop, takes that $100 bill and gets his windshield fixed. Well, the windshield company who owns the windshield company, he goes and gets flowers for his wife. So then that florist guy goes and gets a caterer or pizza place for a pizza party. Well, she comes back at 11 o'clock. The dog barks and says, I want the $100 back because my dog smells cigarette smoke. So the owner of the hotel gives her back the $100 that she prepaid. But look what that $100 bill did in the meantime.
1: Mm-hmm.
5: I don't know if you follow that. So that's how
1: No. Robert. Not to disagree with you, but I agree with you.
5: That's welfare.
1: No.
5: I'm joking.
1: But look, one more time with feeling, because we sort of ran out of time last night. That's the argument of, economic, movement, right? You buy a hot dog at the stadium. The hot dog vendor has a job. The hot dog company buys the hot dog. The guy who made the hot dog, the guy who made the bun. Right. Absolutely. Absolutely. No question about it. Right.
5: But, and that's better than giving some pizza play or not pizza play.
1: Hold on a second. Using your example. Okay. Let's say there was a hotel next to the hotel that Zsa Zsa Gabor rented, okay? And the government gave the other hotel a tax subsidy to build a hotel next to the current hotel, okay? So that $100 she gave to the first hotel is taxed at 10%. I'm just making these numbers up, right? The other hotel is taxed at 2%. Okay? So the person who got the tax incentive to build the hotel is only passing on $2 to the government, where the guy who didn't get any help is paying 10% to the government. So the guy got a subsidy to build his hotel next to the guy who had, right? And so therefore, he can charge $9, still make more money, and undercut the guy who didn't get the tax subsidy. Hello?
5: And run the other guy out of business.
1: Yes. All because the government decided to give a tax break to one company and not the other company.
5: Only billionaires they give money to, it seems like. I'm joking.
1: Well, that's exactly. Only billionaires get the corporate welfare is acceptable.
5: And I like your callers. They bring up good. And the thing about waitresses, some of these places like Chili's, they have to supposedly pay a minimum wage. So they're paying their waitresses, just say Chili's or any other big nationwide chain, they can't pay the waitresses like they used to work off of tips. So it's hurting the bottom line on Chili's because you can't go in there and order with a kiosk like, McDonald's has and still charges you $30 for a Happy Meal. But, Robert, these guys are going to hell in a bucket.
1: I hear you. Robert, thanks for the phone call. Tony in Montreal, welcome to America at Night.
6: Hi, McGraw.
1: Hello, sir.
6: How you doing, man?
1: Doing great.
6: What about, you know, McGraw, I tell him I want to talk about tariffs or I want to talk about some other issue, and then I hear the fellow out of California saying that a 5.4 earthquake or whatever it was, in French we say déclenché, which provoked a landslide. Now this is due to global warming. I'd love to understand the left as to everything is caused by global warming, but nobody wants to talk about the tectonic plates in the earth, which are
1: Hold on a second. I think you misunderstood. The violent nature of the flood recorded 5.2 on the Richter scale. They're not saying it was an earthquake. They're saying it was the equivalent of an earthquake.
6: Okay, so 5.2 that I understood, but I also understood it was an ice bridge that gave way.
1: That's right.
6: Of course, someone says on a leftist social media platform or the legacy media, it's global warming. Everything's global warming, except that Greenpeace in Canada, which was one of the first advocates of the environment, which I'm an advocate of the environment, I have a degree in environmental economics. So as far as I'm concerned, well, a concentration in that topic. We all believe in saving the planet in our ways. But to say that this was caused by global warming, I don't accept. Anyway, the thing is, you get a bunch of calls and I get distracted. I just wanted to say one thing. You know, a lot of people in Canada are upset with Trump. A lot of people call you in and say Trump is a communist and some crazy stuff like that. But you being the limousine liberal that you are and the Trump lover you are, you protect the interest of the presidency. You actually advocate for fair treatment of the president, whoever he may be. So even though I tease you about that.
1: Just know that when a Democrat's in office and I protect the presidency, I will be called a liberal, and I'll be called a right-wing wacko when I protect the presidency when there's a Republican. So,
6: well, that's exactly my point. You're protecting the interests of the presidency, and I don't think you're necessarily advocating for the individual. And you're also talking about policy, and you're actually evaluating policy as opposed to personality, which is the hatred that I heard from one of your callers as to the hatred that they have for Trump. I just want to say quickly one thing, okay?
1: Yeah.
6: We have a hypocritical government in Canada, the Carney government, the remnants of the former Trudeau government that destroyed our country for 9 years with taxation and the green scam taxes that they have. We pay today in Quebec $10 to $12 a gallon for diesel fuel, okay? For diesel fuel to fill up a F-150, it's $225 Canadian.
1: And do you sell it in gallons or in liters?
6: They sell it in liters, but because I grew up in the 60s,
1: you can make a conversion.
6: So 4.54 liters is an imperial gallon, which is larger than a U.S. gallon. The U.S. gallon is 3.4 liters. But the point is that we're paying close to $12 a gallon, and people are complaining in the States that it's $4 a gallon U.S., which is about $5 Canadian. We're still double your price. But let's put it this way, okay? The Canadian government has interprovincial tariffs. You cannot buy Nova Scotia beer in Quebec.
1: And that's an
6: outrage. We have tariffs across. Yeah. The interstate commerce in our country is blocked. Yours is not. That's number one. Number two, okay, when the Canadian government...
1: Hold on a second. Can I get Moosehead all over Canada?
6: No. You can only buy Moosehead down in Maine when you're in Waterville, Maine at Colby College, but you can't buy it in Montreal. If you go down and transport it in your car, let's say you buy six cases, you can be fined for doing that. You cannot transport it across Nova Scotia, New Brunswick, Quebec. Boom, you get stopped by the cops.
1: Are you telling me that I can't get Moosehead in Toronto?
6: Not at all.
1: That's an outrage.
6: I don't know about Toronto, but in Quebec, there's a tariff. Anyway, let me just say this about the hypocritical Carney government that says they're going to fight you tooth and nail. Did you know that we have tariffs on your products coming into our country? So any U.S. products that are dairy, like milk, 270, cheese, 245, that's 245% that we're charging to Canadian consumers when we buy your cheese or your poultry or your butter. Butter is 296%, poultry 236, eggs 160. I can go through the whole list. So we have all these tariffs on your products coming in. So here's an example. I can buy.
1: I got 15 seconds. Make your point. Make your point, Tony.
6: In Plattsburgh, New York, or in Cornwall, Ontario, it's 45 minutes to get to the border, 10 minutes to get to the U.S. border in Cornwall, in Ontario. You can buy a gallon of milk for $1.89 U.S., but in Canada, you buy three bags of milk, which is 3 liters, for $6. Who is getting destroyed by these subsidies and tariffs? The Canadian government is destroying its own people, not Trump.
1: 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If I were the Canadian prime minister, you know what I would do? I would cut the cheese tariff in half. I'm kidding you. I don't know what I'd do. America at Night, back in a moment.
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13: All right, a couple of text messages. 76% of Canadians agree with Carney about the tariffs. Tony is clearly not one of the 76%. Here's another one. Sean from Illinois. St. Louis style pizza is very bad. We'll never eat again. Yeah, Jimmy Kimmel's got an issue with St. Louis style pizza. It's that Provel cheese that has Jimmy Kimmel sideways. Jimmy Kimmel, growing up in New York, is used to the mozzarella. I'm used to the mozzarella on the pizza. And then St. Louis cuts it into squares. You ever see this? It's a thing in St. Louis where they cut it into squares. It's a thing. I don't get it. But it is St. Louis-style pizza. And dare I say it's an acquired taste? It's not as bad as Jimmy Kimmel says it is. But it's not New York style. If you're used to growing up with New York style, with mozzarella and a good slice of cheese, maybe a little pepperoni on it, it's not the same thing. It's pizza, but it's that Provel pizza. And then this, rest in peace, Tim Curry. Yeah, sad news. 80-year-old Tim Curry passes away on the heels of Dolly Parton passing away. Hey, we're done. Music says we are officially done. Thanks for putting up with me, as always. Tomorrow night, John Goodman's going to be on the show. You thought he was going to be on tonight, didn't you? Nope, he's on tomorrow night, along with Bill on the Road. Our executive director is Alex Hinton. Our engineer tonight is Richard Good. I'm McGraw-Millhaven.
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6: Dr. Gregory Sadoff, a forensic psychologist with the FBI's Behavioral Analysis Unit, interviewed Clancy via Zoom earlier this year and reviewed extensive medical records. The defense says the Massachusetts mother should not be held criminally responsible for the killings, that she was misdiagnosed, over-medicated, and suffering from postpartum psychosis.
8: Fox's Molly Lyon. Meta agreeing to a settlement in a lawsuit brought by dozens of states that accused the social media company of trying to get children addicted to their services. Fox's Claudia Cowan.
9: Under the terms of the settlement over the next 10 years, Meta will pay up to $17 billion to the coalition of states that sued the social media giant. It will also have to make big changes to how Facebook and Instagram operate for minors and make stronger efforts to flag harmful content and remove users under 13. Provided the court approves the deal, California alone will receive up to $2 billion. California Attorney General Rob Bonta saying, quote, "Today we have secured a settlement with Meta that will make social media less dangerous for our kids and make a world of difference for children and their families."
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8: A purge of senior U.S. military generals has led to concerns the Army's being hollowed out, causing a loss of years of battlefield experience as the nation faces rising global threats from Russia and conflict in the Middle East. Fox's Jennifer Griffin with more.
32: Secretary Pete Hegseth has fired half of the Army's four-star generals, including the two top generals overseeing the transformation to drone warfare. Since taking over at the Pentagon, Secretary Hegseth has forced out nearly three dozen general and flag officers without explanation. Among those pushed out, General Randy George, who reportedly pushed back when Hegseth ordered the Army to drop an investigation into Army helicopter pilots who flew an unauthorized low-altitude flyby over Kid Rock's house in Nashville. In Washington, Jennifer Griffin, Fox News.
8: Defense Secretary Pete Hegseth also ordered the early retirement of General Chris Donahue, the Army's most experienced special operations commander. The Pentagon has defended the dismissal, saying the secretary wants a leaner military officer corps. Americans are among the unaccounted for following that massive landslide and flash flooding in the Himalayan mountain range in Nepal.
33: People had seconds to try to find safety from this jaw-dropping flash flood. Video shows people running for their lives as that lethal wall of water comes crashing through. Hundreds of people, including locals and tourists, have been reporting missing, including Americans. And the Red Cross says at least 10,000 families have lost their homes. The U.S. Geological Survey says a 4.4 earthquake struck moments before the mudslides. And there's a theory that the earthquake caused a massive part of a glacier to break off and fall thousands of feet, triggering an avalanche of ice and rock, which in turn caused the flood.
8: And that's Fox's Matt Finn. Bit of a downturn on Wall Street on Wednesday. The Dow losing 113 points. I'm Ted Lindner. This is Fox News.
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0: With carbonate.
1: Now, it's Red Eye Radio. Gary McNamara and Eric Hurley talk about everything from politics to social issues and news of the day. Whether you're up late or you're just starting your day, welcome to the show. From the Relief Factor Studios, this is Red Eye Radio.
2: All across America. We are Red Eye Radio. He is Eric Hurley, and I'm Gary McNamara. Good morning. I have no idea where to start today. These are the, you know, this is the hardest part of the show. Yeah, there's so much insanity out there. I never know where to begin. I never know where to start.
3: Well, there used to be a top of the pile, bottom of the pile, right?
2: Yeah. Yes.
3: Bottom of the pile would be stuff like, you know, something Miley Cyrus said.
2: Top of the pile.
3: I shouldn't say that because she had some very kind words about Dolly Parton.
2: That's what I'm going to say. But even now in 2026, you know, what did Miley Cyrus have to say? I love Dolly Parton.
3: Yeah.
2: Well, my God, how controversial is that?
3: I know. Well, it used to be where it was clearly there was a pecking order of the stories. There was the alpha story, and then you get down to the crap toward the end of our show. And the people that listen to the end of our show, they know that. Many of them tune in just for that.
2: For the crap.
3: Yeah, the end of the show. So, no, but it was so easy to prioritize. The stack just kind of built itself. And now everything floats to the top. And it's like, well, what do I do with this?
2: And by the way, people might think I'm joking. I'm not joking.
3: No.
2: I mean, I've got all these stories in front of me, and it was, you know, it's like, okay, I was looking at the clock. It was like midnight, okay, 1 minute after, 2 minutes after, 3 minutes after. I have no idea where to start.
3: Yeah.
2: I have no idea. I mean, it's not like we haven't prepared.
3: Right.
2: You know, it's not like we don't have things to talk about. It's like, I don't know how to prioritize them, because how do you prioritize the opposition that's full of insanity? How do you prioritize insanity?
3: Oh, man, it was... So much analysis about where the insanity is.
2: Throughout
3: the entire day.
2: Where do you think we should start?
3: Who made the really good point? Hold on. about what's his name? So much of the stuff obviously is the reaction to the death of Dolly Parton, and that is worthy of rising to the top. Certainly. There's some very sweet stories along the way, but then you get into the political thing, because we have to remind ourselves we're still in the election season. We're, you know, now just weeks away from the midterm, and what the, you know, what the liberal left says, and what's his name, I'm blanking on his name, the other day, who asked Jesse Waters if he was circumcised, and New York Post had
2: it.
3: Yeah. And New York Post. Oh,
2: okay,
3: had
2: all right.
3: You got it.
2: No. You want to? We can start there.
3: Okay,
2: all right. We can start there because here it is. Okay, this is on Fox. Okay, right. Good.
3: Okay, good.
2: See, people are watching or listening to us as we workshop where to go with the show today.
3: right.
2: Because this is Abdul Al-Sayed, who is we all know is
0: running for senator in Michigan.
3: Right.
0: Molly Hemingway on it yesterday on Fox
3: okay,
0: News.
3: All right.
0: See, we did not plan this, by the way.
3: No, we didn't.
0: No, we no, didn't. No, none of this is planned. No. All right, here we... Then again, is anything ever planned? Yeah. All right, here we go.
7: It was fascinating to hear him talking about some of these issues. I can't quite get over his comparison of the sex change procedures on children to circumcision. I do think people need to know how horrific those surgeries are for children who are subjected to them. They cause lifelong trauma, no sexual happiness for the rest of their lives. Cutting off the healthy body parts of children is it's an unforgivable thing to be that blithe about. And he should be thinking much more about it. But the entire interview, the Hassan Piker situation, you know, he gives this limited response to this person who's a virulent bigot and yet continues to campaign with him and continues to support him. And other Democrats are doing the same. You know, you saw Hakeem Jeffries speaking out a bit against Hassan Piker, but did he say no money should go to this campaign until he renounces the virulent anti-Semitism and hatred of the person that he's campaigning with?
0: So the Abdul Al-Sayed comments the other day from Jesse Waters is what we played, and this is where he tried to compare that to circumcision and kept saying, this is healthcare. You'd want to deny children healthcare. And as we said, it is pure evil perversion.
3: Oh, yeah.
0: And the Democrats, this is mainstream in the Democratic Party, actually support it. Now, since you got us going here, all right, since you got us going, let's go to Fox News again and Colorado Democratic Governor Jared Polis on Hassan Piker, since she brought that up. See, one thing just rolls into another.
3: Yeah.
0: All right, here we go. All right.
3: Go ahead.
10: What do you think should be done about Hassan Piker from the Democratic establishment's point of view?
11: Well, look, I mean, both parties are big tents, but also the media is a big tent. And, you know, I've always been of the mind myself where I go on shows and take on people I disagree with. I mean, look at the network I'm on right now. I'm never afraid to go with any of your hosts on this show or anywhere else. So, I mean, as long as you maintain true to your principles, you know, I think it's fine to go on anywhere, talk to anybody.
0: Yeah, he cannot. You're talking about one of the you could say even a bigger evil racist promoting violence and death from those he disagrees with. You know, you can make the case he's worse than David Duke was in his time.
3: Yeah.
0: And they can't, you know, they can't denounce it. So, I mean, but that right there, everything we just played, that's the challenge that we have. The insanity, the racism, the misogyny coming from mainstream Democrats is just, it's mind-boggling. And you could hear it from Molly Hemingway saying, my God, did you hear anyone from the Democratic Party come out and criticize Abdul Al-Sayed for actually promoting child genital mutilation? Did you hear one Democrat come out and say, this is ridiculous, we've got to move away from this? And I mean, in Congress, I'm not talking about for, you know, I'm sure, you know, when Bill Maher gets a hold of it, he'll just go, what in the hell is, you know, what in the hell is going on? I will say this, Bill Maher, I've got to edit it first before I play it because he uses the F word a couple of times.
3: Mm-hmm.
0: But he was talking about the Democrats and John Ossoff from Georgia,
3: yeah,
0: and talking about right. The fact that, you know, he's Jewish.
3: Yeah,
0: you can't Democrats can't support that. Democrats are absolutely anti-Semitic. The party, now this isn't a right winger. This is Bill Maher. Now Bill Maher, I'm sure, is viewed as a right winger. But I mean, it's just every single day when I get a couple of hours sleep after the show's over, I wake up and within 10 minutes, I'm like, it's another insane day, absolutely insane day. And nobody in that party that currently is serving, except maybe Fetterman once in a while, stands up and says, stop this.
3: You know, it's and Fetterman really, it always falls on deaf ears, of course, with his own party. It's never going to go anywhere, but it's and I know coming from like the editorial board of the New York Post, they had something on it, and this was the other afternoon, and basically let me see if I can get this headline. Here it is from the editorial board at the New York Post. Abdul El-Sayed's freakish circumcision ploy shows he's not only a hater, but a weirdo, too. And I know, and it's funny because weirdos used a lot around the New York Post. But there was another story that they did, and I don't have that one in front of me, from the New York Post as well, saying, look, you know, this actually has a potential fallout for the rest of his party. If there's not that pushback from the party to go, yeah, he totally had that wrong. That's not, you know, you can't make that comparison and say they're the same and blah, blah, blah, blah, blah. But the problem is, I would argue beyond that and say, well, the party can't come back and say, well, we can't be saying that. You're pushing for it. Your party is legally battling for it in a number of states and has been for now years, so that children can have their genitals mutilated, irreversible surgery, and if the parents try and step in, there will be intervention from the states. That's what you guys are. So Al-Sayed's comments, you know, his ridiculous comparison and all of that is just part of it. And yeah, it's in the height here now of the, you know, the here we are in the home stretch of this political season. But it is not anything new. They have been building toward this as a party.
0: It's
3: and
0: not,
3: they all own it.
0: It's I'm sorry, but stop soft selling it, New York Post. Don't say weirdo. Say filthy, evil perversion of the Democrats.
3: Yeah.
0: Who agree with El-Sayed in Michigan.
3: Yes.
0: The members. And this is, by the way, that they vote for what they wish to do here. It's a filthy, evil perversion that people should go and be in jail for years.
3: Yeah.
0: When they do something like this. And it's mainstream in the Democrat Party. It's not,
3: it is.
0: It's not fringe. It is absolutely mainstream. And we waited because we're here to Thursday. And when was that said? Monday?
3: Yeah, was that Monday night?
0: Monday? You know, we're Thursday. And you don't hear, there's no outrage in the Democrat Party. How can the Democrat Party go from what it was when my grandfather helped create the Democratic Party in the town that I grew up in when he immigrated from Canada?
3: Right.
0: And so this goes back to the, you know, probably 1920, 1921, whatever. My grandfather, though, would not be a Democrat today. He had moved away by the time, you know, you got to the, you know, 60s, 70s. He didn't agree with the, you know, the racism of the Democratic Party, the Jim Crow of the Democratic Party, whatever. In fact, the reason he did it is the town that he was in, there was only the Republican Party. There was no Democrat Party. And right. He just thought when he moved from Canada way back then, he just thought that if he moves to the United States, there has to be a two-party system in there.
3: Yeah.
0: Which is why,
3: right.
0: That's what my dad told me.
3: Right.
0: But it's a, you know, the party, you know, the racism that they had, though, you know, Jim Crow and everything else, that came directly from them. And it seems as if they're not trying to change at all at this particular point. But when you see it, when you hear them say it and try to frame it as something moral, as health care, as Sayed tried to do the other day, when it's an absolutely the most filthy, evil perversion, I won't say the most, because their anti-Semitism, their wishing for death for health care executives or people who disagree with them politically, has gone to levels that I thought I would never see before. I would never see in this country from a major political party.
3: Yeah, no, same thing here. And I think this is the story, the other story. I just clicked on it. Our computer's kind of slow. That's shocking. And it's also from the New York Post, and it was written by Bethany Mandel, an opinion piece. Abdul El-Sayed's "Are You Circumcised?" blunder could cost Dems and create greater party fracture. We'll see about that. I mean, it has the potential. They know this close to the election. It's the reason is it got so much attention. He didn't phrase it the way they've been phrasing it. What have they been using? That this is health care. This is care when you mutilate the genitals of a child. That it is, they use the word care. He didn't use the word care. He used a, you know, a word that really got everybody's attention. And I think because he was on Jesse Waters, more attention because it's a bigger audience than MS at the time. And he
0: MS at the time.
3: MS at the current moment. He used that and then it went viral online. It went viral immediately. Like right after the show aired. And that's the problem. He wasn't saying, well, gender care, gender care, gender care, gender care. He wasn't saying that for children, you know, because that's how they try and hide it. You know, they put it in some kind of little care package. Well, that's not how it works. That's not what it is. And he's not the first to think this way. He just used the wrong language, and I think that's what Democrats have a problem with.
0: You know, one of the problems is, and it's something that we brought up, where he said to Jesse Waters, you really want to go there, as if he has this confidence that he has the 100% moral right,
3: yeah.
0: Or excuse me, that he has the 100% moral argument behind him, and that like he was, what are you talking about? I mean, come on, it's just that's the whole thing. It's just normal.
3: This is normal.
0: And that's the point there. That's the point we're trying to bring up. Genital mutilation of children is normal in the Democratic Party.
3: Yes.
0: To the point where they're like, what are you talking about? Well, come on, a child should be able to mutilate themselves. And a parent and a doctor, if a doctor's out there and a parent and says, mutilate the child, well, then it should be allowed to happen. And it's just like circumcision. Come on, where are you? This is the normal mindset that exists out there in society. Are you out of your freaking mind?
3: That's where I thought they were going. I said it that night. Monday night, Tuesday morning on our show, I said, this is going to be the new argument? That it's the same as circumcision? So I didn't see it the way they do over at the New York Post, that it has the potential to hurt the party. I mean, it might. I don't know. We'll tell after, you know, on November 4th.
0: It might unite the Democrats, for God's sakes.
3: It might get their new argument
0: right
3: up and going, which is, it's the same as circumcision. Yeah, so if people wonder why we have a problem choosing the top stories, this is just one of many.
0: We are Red Eye Radio.
3: Brought to you by Hotshot Secret.
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1: They're just workshopping ideas.
2: You know, like TMZ does without the liberal bent.
1: Yeah. Well, like TMZ does, except for with something that matters.
2: Yes. Well, you think about it, the comedy really is with the insanity.
1: Yeah. Yeah.
2: Because of the insane narrative that Democrats now hold, that's where the comedy is.
1: Oh, yeah.
2: And you know where the comedy also is the fact that so many headlines coming from the Babylon Bee are accurate.
1: Yeah.
2: It's not even parody, but it is funny because it used to be parody.
1: Yeah. Yeah. Now they're more accurate than real news.
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9: News. I'm Sue Guzman. Closing argument scheduled for Thursday in the trial of Lindsay Clancy, the Massachusetts mom who killed her three children. Fox's Molly Lyne.
10: Prosecutors say the Massachusetts mother acted rationally and intentionally, planning and executing the murder of her three children inside the family's Duxbury home. The defense says the Massachusetts mother should not be held criminally responsible for the killings, that she was misdiagnosed, overmedicated, and suffering from postpartum psychosis.
9: Facebook parent company Meta will pay billions to settle a lawsuit over kids getting addicted to social media.
11: A landmark trial ends with a bombshell settlement. Meta will pay nearly $17 billion to a coalition of 29 states that sued the tech giant. Meta does not admit wrongdoing in the settlement, but will now change how Facebook and Instagram operate for teens.
9: Fox's Claudia Cowan. 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
1: And we are Red Eye Radio. I'm Gary McNamara along with Eric Harley. Inflation numbers are out, and more on what an insane day it was yesterday. 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
1: When, looking at yesterday and the insanity of everything, but, you know, we're talking about El Sayed trying to compare child mutilation, genital mutilation, to circumcision the other day, and how the outrage is starting, at least in conservative circles. It's mainstream to Democrats. They seem to be fine with it. I think that's why it's so important when you look at the whole radical transgender movement, because of what it covers and what it attempts to justify and make normal in our, you know, in our society. Number one, that the absolute evil, filthy, evil perversion of child mutilation. But the other thing when we look at it is biological men playing women's sports, biological men sharing locker rooms, taking away women's, you know, privacy rights, men being able to expose themselves to women, things that actually are criminal acts still on the book.
2: Yeah.
1: You know, you look at it across the spectrum, and it keeps getting, you know, bigger and bigger and bigger and bigger. So everything that happens here, I mean, I am entertained and so happy. And I know the left is saying, well, okay, enough of the transgender things. I mean, enough of it already. Enough. I mean, we've gone far enough. How these biological men are disturbing it because they're supporting biological women playing against biological women. And I know it makes no sense. So you're just you're a transphobe racist.
2: Yeah.
1: You know, right. That's what they're limited to, because they can't actually explain their own position and have no reason to do it. But when you look at the thing that it encompasses, you know, the, to me, what are criminal acts of exposure in a locker room, sexual exposure. I mean, it's a crime.
2: Yeah. Right.
1: And when you look at, again, what is to me a crime, saying, no, parents, because El Sayed was talking about parents and a doctor. He was calling it healthcare.
2: Right.
1: Number one, to call it healthcare, his medical license should be rescinded immediately.
2: Yeah. Someone wrote to me and said he never actually became licensed. He finished medical school and never became licensed.
1: Oh, okay.
2: So he didn't. Right. He's never practiced medicine, if that is the case. I did not double check that, to be fair. So I don't know. But if maybe that's why, maybe he couldn't pass the, you know, I mean, you have to have board certification. Then you have to go in, you know, and actually practice
1: for
2: a while.
1: Then he said yes. I mean, normally when you say you're a doctor, it means you can practice.
2: Right. He went to medical school.
1: Yeah.
2: So,
1: okay.
2: Yeah.
1: Yeah.
2: Well, yeah. Then he said, if you've got a PhD and went to medical school, but you're not a practicing doctor, there is a clear difference, because you didn't go through the final stages to actually practice medicine. And that's the question.
1: I believe there was a Seinfeld episode on that. different scenario,
2: yeah,
1: though.
2: Yeah, exactly.
1: But I think it was a podiatrist or something like that, but he hadn't taken the exams yet. Or remember that whole thing about, can she call him a doctor? Well, yes, you can.
2: Right.
1: All of a sudden, you're not a doctor. That was, wow. Seinfeld covered everything, didn't they?
2: Every topic.
1: And
2: yes.
1: And so that is, you know, when you encompass it, and then the entire, because that is what's being used. You think about it, that's the core, that's the core issue that's being used for Democrats not to explain what they actually believe. Mm-hmm. You know, I've seen one of the Democrat Socialists of America out there saying, okay, well, you say all these things should be done. How are you going to pay for it? Well, we really don't know. We have no idea, but we believe it's the right thing to do. They can explain. Nothing can they say, okay, here's how it would work, and here's how it would be better. And so the radical transgender movement, and I can throw this on top of it too. If you don't agree with it, then you're transphobic, racist, as screamed, you know, before, because they don't wish to explain it. It shows everything about where, you know, when we talk about socialism and communism, we have said whether it's economic or the insanity of what you're seeing on all the different cultural issues, which is a part of socialism and communism.
2: Yeah. Yeah.
1: They don't explain anything.
2: Right.
1: And they lie.
2: Yeah. I did look it up, and indeed he did not. Never completed a medical residency program, and he does not have a medical license and has never been licensed to practice medicine in any state. He earned a medical degree from Columbia and a doctorate in public health from Oxford. So he's never actually been licensed to practice medicine. And he chose to go into, you know, education, whatever, but it does. Here's the thing: it's what you know, and it's what you studied, and also what you're, you know, if you're teaching others, or if you're going to work in public health in any way, then you're going to have decision making authority. That's the whole idea. And then, of course, if you know he wins a Senate race, he's going to be a lawmaker. And this is a problem. And this is why we talk about they are legally fighting for, the left is legally fighting for children's rights, they call them rights, to mutilate their own genitals and do irreversible things to their bodies.
1: And calling it health care.
2: So we
1: laid out the specific things that used to be criminal.
2: Right.
1: That Democrats are now normalizing, and I think that's what came out of the El Sayed interview. Is that all these things? What, you really want to argue that? You don't stand. I can blow you away in the argument. You believe in circumcision? It's the same thing. No, it's not.
2: No, it is not.
1: You know, it's that I don't know whether it's true arrogance, confidence, or just plain BSing because he knows he's full of it.
2: Right.
1: So we brought up the other things, you know, how encompassing the radical transgender movement is on so many issues, and just focusing now on the fact that this is the lead issue that's been around for a decade now, that they don't have to explain what they believe. They actually don't have, they just make statements that cannot withstand any type of cross-examination in the arena of ideas. And if you attempt to cross-examine them, then they name-call you. You're a racist.
2: Yeah. Yeah.
1: Because all of a sudden, if you believe that biological women should play against biological women, all of a sudden now that's been turned into racism. Mm-hmm. They don't explain it.
2: Right.
1: There's no explanation as to, well, why is it racism? It just is. You're transphobic and you're racist. Then we go a step further. Here we go, because this happened yesterday. Chicago's Sky principal owner Michael Alter compares Enos Kanter's Freedom's ejection to the example of somebody shooting a gun. When pressed why the former NBA player wasn't warned before being thrown out and later banned from the arena. When you shoot a gun at someone, you don't get a warning. Don't do that again. It's, you know, your action doesn't deserve a warning. Alter said Freedom became a potential threat when he stepped towards the court. During a heated exchange with Sky guard Natasha Cloud, Freedom maintains he never stepped onto the court. He never did, from what I could see, and argues he should have received a warning. He acknowledges the owner acknowledges he doesn't know whether Freedom actually stepped onto the court. but says security acted immediately when he moved in that direction. She's the one that started it. She's the one that scored the basket and pointed at him and picked him out of the crowd.
2: Right.
1: But it's the fact that I can say that what he did was like shooting a gun. Is there any correlation to what happened on there to shooting a gun?
2: No.
1: No.
2: No.
1: He can't explain it. And this is where liberalism is now. They make statements, but they can't explain anything. Nothing. Nothing that they say can withstand cross-examination. And they know that, which is why if you attempt to cross-examinate them, the first thing they do is name-call you with the most vicious names that they could, you know, labels that they can possibly come up with.
2: Mm-hmm.
1: You're a racist, you're a transphobe, you're a fascist, you're a Nazi. Mm-hmm. Mm-hmm. You hate women.
2: Yeah.
1: I mean, that's the most beautiful thing is the people that support biological women playing against biological women and that don't want men to play against biological women are viewed as sexist and misogynist, where the opposite is true.
2: Right.
1: I have never seen the level of misogyny, because this isn't just discrimination against women. We saw it with Riley Gaines. You see it with Martina Navratilova. You've seen it with J.K. Rowling. You see it. There's this incredible, unbelievable, vicious hatred towards women and men who are saying, Title IX was created so women can play against biological women.
2: Right.
1: And everything that they say, well, there's no difference. There's no difference. There's no difference. And so everything that, you know, you see the thing that the 5 points that Enos Kanter wrote to the NBA, you know, they're getting ready to sue and everything else.
2: Mm-hmm.
1: Look, and the funny thing is, well, see, they've lost now because they can't play in the WNBA.
2: Right.
1: They knew that.
2: Well, they did know it.
1: They know they can't play in the W, but they know that's not going to happen. They're challenging the argument that in the arena of ideas should be done. Every single opinion should be able to withstand cross-examination or should be able to be cross-examined. And they don't want that on the left.
2: Well, and, you know, here again, Freedom has put up the basically their own playbook against them and their own rule book against them. So, and they're saying, yeah, but it's all fake. You know, he's not really transgender. you don't get to make that decision. But let's say, okay, for the sake of argument, then set him aside. He's never going to be able to play. What about a transgender that comes up through high school ranks, college ranks? What about a transgender who, let's say, is a male while playing college ball? And transit, and it hits the news. They go through their transition in their junior, senior year. And then they want to try out for the WNBA. What then? What then? Because if they're playing college ball, if they're doing all of that, and it's a biological male playing on a biological male team, and then all of a sudden they announce they're going through a transition, and then the liberal activist media will treat them as a hero. But then the next step could be, well, that person wants to play in the WNBA.
1: Yeah, they can't play in the NCAA, though.
2: No, I'm not saying as a transgender.
1: They're
2: going to transition between college and now they want to play in the WNBA.
1: Right.
2: So what now?
1: Well, as we know, because remember, Caitlin really isn't transgender.
2: Right.
1: Because now transgender is not whether you believe you're a woman. It's whether you believe in you're a woman and have the right politics behind you.
2: You also have to be an activist.
1: Right. We are Red Eye Radio.
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0: We are Red Eye Radio. He is Eric Cronin. I'm Gary McNamara. I think he was on Sean Hannity last night, Enos Kanter Freedom. And he said if the WNBA comes out with the rule and says only biological women can play, he's done. You know, he will not again apply for the draft. Just say biological women only can play in it. This is the hypocrisy of the WNBA. They want to sit there and say it's, you know, they only want biological women to play, but they can't say that.
1: Right.
0: So you would think that the radical transgender movement would be furious with the WNBA for not defining it.
1: Right.
0: But even the radical transgender movement seems to be okay with them saying, we're only going to play biological women.
1: Right.
0: We're not going to allow transgenders to play.
1: Right.
0: But we're going to pretend that we would let them to play if they wanted to play, but we really won't.
1: God.
0: Yeah.
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10: An historic settlement. I'm Sue Guzman, Fox News. Facebook's parent company Meta agreeing now to pay out billions of dollars to a number of states to settle a lawsuit over social media addiction. Fox's Claudia Cowan has more from Oakland, California.
11: A landmark trial ends with a bombshell settlement. Meta will pay nearly $17 billion to a coalition of 29 states that sued the tech giant. Meta does not admit wrongdoing in the settlement, but will now change how Facebook and Instagram operate for teens and make stronger efforts to flag and remove users under 13 years old. Those specifics include better age verification, usage limits, data collection limitations, nighttime access restrictions, school modes, required breaks in usage, drawing praise from anguished parents who've demanded these changes for years.
10: Meta is calling on rivals like TikTok and YouTube to implement similar restrictions. At least 160 people are dead, more than 1,300 missing, after massive flash floods devastated a border area of Nepal and China. Fox's Matt Finn.
12: The U.S. Geological Survey says a 4.4 earthquake struck moments before these mudslides, and there's a theory that the earthquake caused a massive part of a glacier to break off and fall thousands of feet, triggering an avalanche of ice and rock, which in turn caused the flood. Today's disaster is being investigated, and at this hour, there's a desperate search for people who may have survived or are buried. The State Department is assisting. Secretary Rubio says he is united in prayer for the Nepali people.
10: Americans are among those missing. The accused mastermind of the 9/11 terror attacks, Khalid Sheikh Mohammed, and three alleged co-conspirators are going to stand trial in 2028. That was a ruling from a military judge. Four have been held at Guantanamo Bay since 2003. 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
10: Closing argument set for Thursday, the murder trial of Lindsay Clancy, the Massachusetts woman accused of fatally strangling her three children.
24: 18 jury members will hear the lawyers sum up their cases. Whether Lindsay Clancy killed her kids is not in dispute, but she has pleaded not guilty by reason of lack of criminal responsibility. Judge William Sullivan told the jury they've heard all the evidence.
25: What? You haven't heard the arguments from the attorneys. You haven't even heard, like I said before, the law that you do apply.
24: Those instructions will give the jury four unanimous choices: first-degree murder, second-degree murder, manslaughter, or the lack of criminal responsibility Clancy pleaded to. A hung jury is also a possible outcome. Gernal Scott, Fox News.
10: Authorities have released new evidence following the arrest of a Marine veteran near President Trump's Los Angeles golf course. Fox's Mike Emanuel.
26: The suspect is Janine John Tail, 38 years old, a decorated Marine veteran from Downey, California. Tail appeared before Judge John Lonergan in Los Angeles. Tail was wearing a suicide smock for the preliminary hearing. That's where prosecutors revealed new details about his arrest on July 31st. Prosecutors say Tail had several notebooks with 208 pages of drawings, lists of Secret Service schedules, details of individual security members, and copies of Melania Trump's schedule. He had also allegedly done research about, quote, going off the grid. Tail is charged in a federal criminal complaint with possession of an unregistered short-barreled rifle.
10: A federal judge declining to order Texas to extradite an ICE agent charged with shooting a man and lying about it during the immigration crackdown in Minneapolis. Christian Castro remains in custody in Brownsville, Texas, and under Texas law, he must be released after 90 days of detention, which is Thursday. I'm Sue Guzman. This is Fox News.
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0: often get questions from individuals about how to compare the performance of their portfolio with someone else's performance. 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What is important is to have an income that you do not outlive in retirement as your financial goal. 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
3: 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Gary McNamara and Eric Hurley talk about everything from politics to social issues and news of the day. 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
2: All across America, we are Red Eye Radio. He is Eric Hurley and I'm Gary McNamara.
18: All right.
2: What?
18: I was I was
2: you were wrong.
18: Okay.
2: Wrong. You were wrong.
18: Yesterday I said, cuz we looked at the whole Fetterman thing.
2: Mm-hmm.
18: You know, about his was it the New York Times poll? I forgot what it was. Just reading here from Fox News Politics, Fetterman's collapse among his own party is staggering. Just 22% of Pennsylvania Democrats now view him favorably, down from 74% 2 years ago. That's a 52-point free fall. Here's the twist. 73% of Pennsylvania Republicans now back him. Now, it didn't say back him. That's incorrect. It said they have a favorable view of him.
2: Yeah.
18: Making him more popular among GOP voters than their own Senator Dave McCormick. Okay. Excuse me.
2: All right.
18: Senate Majority Leader Thune confirmed he's had conversations with Fetterman about joining the Republican conference. So the conference, you know, that he would be what, an independent, but conference with them. But I would be, you know, and with the, so I'm not completely wrong. But I just said, you know, Republicans are not going to make him a candidate. They might.
2: Well,
18: if you're going to be in the Republican conference in your next election, do you run as a Republican? Remember, I like Fetterman when it comes to his opinion on anti-Semitism and the insanity of the Democratic Party. But he votes with the Democrats 85 to 90% of the time.
2: Yeah.
18: So if you join the Republican conference and you're voting with Democrats 85 to 95% of the time, what's the point? And that's, I was wrong where I said, I don't think the Republicans would want to really, you know, they want to focus on him to show the insanity of the Democratic Party. But the fact is, he votes with Democrats 85 to 90% of the time. Maybe I am wrong on that. Maybe Republicans will say, look, we've gone so far left, Fetterman fits in with us.
2: Well, but the question is, would he actually follow through, and would he be voting more with the Republicans after that? Is that
18: right.
2: is it going to be a clear change, or is he going to do what the Republicans are doing and becoming more left?
18: Well, but I mean, Bernie Sanders is an independent.
2: Yeah. Yeah.
18: But he votes with Democrats. He conferences with Democrats.
2: Yeah.
18: But he votes with them, what, 95 to 100% of the time?
2: Oh, yeah.
18: Maybe 100% of the time?
2: Right.
18: 98, 99% of the time?
2: Yeah.
18: For Thune to be saying, you know, we'd like to have Fetterman join the Republican conference, you know, okay, I'm an independent, but I'm a Democrat, but I conference with the Republicans.
2: Yeah.
18: And somebody who votes 90%, 85 to 90% Democrat, what's the point?
2: Yeah, exactly. You know, if if he's not going to change his fundamental convictions and have that reflect in his voting, then and I don't know that I'm there yet that I'm confident he would do that. I don't know. He would have to come out and say, here's where I've had my change of heart. You know, now the problem is if he's, you know, here in a few years running for re-election, he's got to convince the people of his state, you know, look, I'm going to run as an independent. I think the Democratic Party has gone way too far. I'm not going to stand for the anti-Semitism. And you go on and, you know, I mean.
18: Well, but he said, what would change me to become a Republican would be if my party became the anti-Semitism party. They are.
2: Well, no, that's it. They already, it's, you're there.
18: They are, I know.
2: You're there. And you know, it's going to take a lot for me to believe that he's going to trust that he's going to do that, unless he comes out and actually says, you know, it, because he would have to go through issue by issue on fiscal issues, on a number of things. Again, 9 out of 10 times he's voting with his party and he's calling out the radicals. But if you're still voting with them, you're not really changing. And you're just talking.
18: You got to wear a shirt and tie if you're a Republican.
2: You do. Under your hoodie and basketball shorts. You wear the basketball shorts over your suit. But
18: Wow. The Democrats would agree to go back to the old dress code if that was the case.
2: Right.
18: Sorry.
2: Exactly.
18: what was the point I wanted to make here? I forgot what it was.
2: But if he's not going to, then, you know.
18: Oh, I know. Yeah. On the anti-Semitism, I can see Democrats. You guys are wrong. We're not anti-Semitic. We disagree with the anti-Semitism. We just believe that anti-Semitism is all part of the big tent, and that we should have discussions on it.
2: Yeah. Okay. Yeah.
18: That's what they're doing. No, everybody's
2: that, it is.
18: Everybody now is doing the big tent.
2: Yeah.
18: Even right, I figured they would drop it, and they're not.
2: No.
18: Oh no. You know, we're a big tent. So, you know, Nazism, fascism. Socialism, communism, anti-Semitism, misogyny, that's all part of our big tent.
2: Yeah.
18: We want to include that in our big tent. Why?
2: Right.
18: Why?
2: Right.
18: Why?
2: You don't think it, and then they're trying to walk that line where, oh, I don't agree with it, but we have to include it. If you don't agree with it, you have to call it out. If you don't agree with it, what you're saying is it's wrong.
18: Well, if you're a part of a political party and you say, I don't believe in it,
2: yeah,
18: and it's the most radical, it's promoting the most radical things in human history, you should be saying it has no place in our party because here's what our party stands for.
2: Yeah.
18: And what they're saying, no, racism, misogyny, anti-Semitism, Nazism. We don't agree with it, but that has a place within our party.
2: Yeah, right.
18: We should be discussing those issues. I'm sorry, in my political party, I don't need to be discussing. Let's talk about the benefits of Nazism and communism and anti-Semitism and bigotry and misogyny and sexism.
2: Nope.
18: Let's talk about it. You know, I want to be able to see your point.
2: Yeah, right.
18: You know, please explain to me why the hatred of biological women is a good thing. Am I missing something? Is it me? Have I not had an open enough mind to understand your racism and your misogyny? Does racism and misogyny have a point? And am I missing that point? Let's have that discussion.
2: Let's have a discussion.
18: No and hell no should be the answer.
2: Exactly.
18: And they can't do it.
2: They can't.
18: Why? Because they don't believe they can win an election, but they actually believe it has a part in their party, and they favor whatever degree they favor it, because if you don't favor it, then you don't sit there and say Nazism, anti-Semitism, is a part of our party.
2: Right.
18: Misogyny is a part of our party. Hating women is a part of our party. Judging people by groups and not individuals is part of our party.
2: Yeah.
18: Because a party is supposed to promote a particular ideological narrative, a number of ideological narratives on the issues of what they believe. And if you detract from that, then you should question why we should have that person in our political party.
2: Yeah. I mean, I don't, again, they're trying to walk the fence. Because November 4th, they'll be right at it. Whether they win or lose, they'll be right at it again. Especially if they win. If they win either the House or the Senate. They're going to be right at it again. They're going to be, well, no, we believe blah, blah, blah, blah, blah, blah, blah, blah, blah. This is some of the Democrats just trying not to go overboard because they know either in their districts or in their state that they can't get away with that kind of radicalism out loud.
18: So I should expand it more.
2: Yeah.
18: The racism of identity politics, the racism of anti-Semitism, the misogyny of the radical transgender movement, the women hatred of that, destroying the Constitution, getting rid of the Senate, getting rid of the Electoral College, getting rid of the President of the United States, because the President of the United States would be under the control of a one branch legislature because the Senate would be gone. The Supreme Court, gone.
2: Yeah.
18: Defund, no military, no police. These are all the things that Democrats are saying should be a big part of their party. That, oh, okay, no, the health care to cut off the genitals of children.
2: Yeah.
18: This is something that we all agree on. You know, I mean, it's absolute insanity. I mean, it's just crazy. And it is, in a way, I have a perverted sense of awe. Because you cannot believe that half the country is going along with it. You know, we have no problem. And there's a ton of conservative talk show hosts and Republican-leaning talk show hosts that criticize the Republican Party and the president when they disagree with him.
2: Yeah.
18: It happens all the time. There is a healthy debate within the party.
2: Right.
18: There isn't inside the Democratic Party. None. And the Republicans have none of the absolute insane, evil, radical proposals that the Democrats have. Not even close.
2: No. No.
18: And not even on the whole, you know, if you want to talk to tariff issue, tariffs are something that's been mainstream, whether you agree with it or disagree with it, tariffs have been mainstream for a significant period of time, for 100 years in this country at least.
2: Yeah.
18: Been something that has been talked about economically speaking.
2: Right.
18: And so, but you look at it, the debate goes back and forth. There's nothing like the radicalism. You know, I'm glad that we mentioned the poll that was done. I forgot what college did it. Did the poll and said, no, the radicalism is in the Democratic Party.
2: Yeah.
18: Republicans believe the same thing, really basically the same thing that they believed for a long time. There may be a populist economic movement that I completely disagree with that's more liberal, but it's all within the mainstream. And Republicans have held that, you know, good God, some of the things that Trump has promoted and the populist, economic wing has proposed. Buchanan was talking about 40, 50 years ago.
2: Right. You know, and this is the problem that we have. Especially when we talk about, these ideas now that come straight from socialism that are seeping into the Republican Party, ownership in business and things like this. Both Josh Hawley and the president have introduced ideas like that, and others, they're not alone. By the way, it's not the first time the Republican Party has moved further left. They have been doing this for years. It's one of our greatest concerns. And it gives more and more credibility to the populace out there saying, well, yeah, they're both the same party. You know, there's little difference. Actually, there are differences. Still today, there are differences. But those differences are disappearing if the GOP is going to kick the door open for the left, for the Democratic Party to come in and enact full socialism, because they can take the ball and run with it once they get into power. The Democrats can say, hey, the GOP agrees with us on this.
18: Yeah, but on, you know, on price controls, you brought up, for example, Josh Hawley, who believes in certain price, you know, controls,
2: yeah,
18: you know, for credit cards, for example.
2: That,
18: it's price controls is what it is.
2: Mm-hmm.
18: Nixon, a Republican.
2: Yeah.
18: He put price controls into action.
2: Yep.
18: And we saw the disaster.
2: It didn't work.
18: So, you know, these are things that Republicans discuss back and forth, but they aren't getting rid of the Constitution of the United States.
2: Right.
18: They're not child mutilation and women hatred. It's not the racism of the, you know, identity of the identity politics, judging people by groups and not individuals. It's not the filth of anti-Semitism that exists in there in the Democratic Party. These are ideas that no major political party has, that the mainstream of that party has held. That's the difference.
2: Those are the clear differences. That's why I said there are still big differences between the two. Huge differences.
18: Yeah.
2: So quit opening the door for them on other things that matter and will matter long term.
18: We are Red Eye Radio.
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0: We're on our radio. He is Eric Cronin. I'm Gary McNamara. Some inflation numbers out yesterday. We'll get to that following the bottom of the hour. In other news, because of the popularity of the WNBA, excuse me, the WDSA, the NFL has ended their Pro Bowl game.
1: Oh.
0: That's spin, isn't it?
1: Yeah, right. That's I love that.
0: Massive spin.
1: That's yeah.
0: Massive inaccurate spin there.
1: Yeah.
0: But the NFL, I mean, they ended the tackle game, what, in 2022?
1: Yeah.
0: Because nobody wanted to play in it anymore. It was like, no, I'll get injured.
1: I can't afford an injury for this.
0: I can't afford an injury. You know? And so, and then it was like they kept going down the line until people would accept it. And it was like, that's sort of diluting it a little bit. So then they decided to hold flag football games.
1: Sorry.
0: And after the numbers this year, I think the numbers which I think were like 2 million.
1: Yeah.
0: It had gone up to, the first year there's a curiosity when they did the flag football. There 6 million people watched. Went down to 2 million. They're like, why are we doing this?
1: Yeah, right.
0: Let's
1: just move on.
0: Why are we playing flag football?
1: We already have exhibit games. They're called games. It's called the football season.
0: Well, no, the exhibition games would be the preseason.
1: I guess preseason
0: games.
1: You know, that's those are that's the warm up for the season.

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1: After he graduated from Tulane and played for 4 years as a running back, you know, didn't hold any records or anything else. But after that 4 years, went to work in the back office for many teams, most recently the Dolphins as assistant GM.
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7: Fox News, I'm Ted Linder. A new lawsuit challenging an executive order intended to limit mail-in voting for the upcoming midterm elections.
8: A new challenge comes as the Trump administration issued its rule requiring the Postal Service to deliver ballots only if it receives a list of eligible voters and the federal government approves the design of envelopes.
7: Fox's Jared Halper. And actor Tim Curry has died, best known for his starring role in the Rocky Horror Picture Show and also for movies like Clue and Home Alone 2. Tim Curry was 80 years old. Closing arguments set for today, Thursday, in the trial of Lindsay Clancy, the Massachusetts mom who killed her three children. Fox's Molly Line.
9: Prosecutors say the Massachusetts mother acted rationally and intentionally, planning and executing the murder of her three children inside the family's Duxbury home. The defense says the Massachusetts mother should not be held criminally responsible for the killings, that she was misdiagnosed.
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1: And he is Eric Cronin. I'm Gary McNamara. More inflation numbers, but different inflation numbers are out. We'll get to that in just a minute.
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1: You know, when we talk about inflation, there are actually two reports that come out each month. For the month before, one is the consumer price index, and the other is the personal consumption expenditure price index, called the PCE. There's the CPI, then there's the PCE. The PCE came out yesterday. We already got the consumer price index, what, a couple weeks ago?
2: Yeah.
1: On it now, the Fed uses this. This is their preferred forecasting tool. They believe that this is probably, which means they believe it's more accurate.
2: Right.
1: Now, just so you know, when the consumer price index tracks items directly paid for by consumers, it excludes medical costs paid by insurance or government programs. PCE gets its data from business surveys, what business sells, whereas the CPI gets its data directly from consumer surveys, what households say they buy. So it's it's different. So it's the total cost of things. For example, if you buy something, if your insurance company pays higher medical costs, that should count.
2: Yeah.
1: You know, if you may not pay for it, but it counts, and that's why they look and go, well, that's we're talking about inflation through the entire system. We need to count more of the entire system if it's going to be accurate. But the personal consumption expenditures increased a seasonally adjusted 0.2% for the month, putting the annual inflation rate at 3.7%. The Commerce Department reported yesterday. Both were 0.1 percentage points above the consensus. Stripping out food and energy costs, it rose 3.3% and 0.2% in line with forecast. The report also showed that the personal income rose 0.4% while spending increased 0.2%, both stronger than expected. That means for that month of July, actually the income rose. Now, for the last couple of years, income has not kept up with inflation. And that's right. Still the case. That hasn't evened it out yet or put it above. Goods prices actually declined in the month of July in this report, driven by 2.7% decrease in gasoline and other related goods. Now, that's going to go up for August.
2: Yeah.
1: I saw $3.90 the other day, $3.89. That's the highest I've seen it in Texas since the war began. Now, the other gas station
2: I saw it
1: down the
2: Oklahoma
1: road was 359.
2: Yeah, I saw it in Oklahoma at 430 a gallon. But it was an isolated gas station that was, I don't know where they got their pricing. And I thought, this has to be wrong. It has to be the diesel price. No, the diesel price was like 540. It was crazy. And then just down the road, it was 379. And when I got back into Texas, So I don't know why in the world they had it up to $4.30 a gallon. That's a huge swing, but it was isolated. That's the highest I've seen it so far throughout all this. So, yeah.
1: I'm actually looking at the report. You know, I'm looking at the actual U.S. Bureau of Labor Statistics. They don't have it. You know, they don't have it broken down like they do the CPI into different products. Because that's the thing that we've talked about. When you get to the products that people actually buy, that's the problem. But it's done now. It really doesn't matter. We're basically set for the election. And the election is, when it comes to what's negative for the Republicans, it's the fact that prices... And the majority of the public blames the Trump administration and Republicans for the prices.
2: Yeah.
1: Right. And the war. And on the Democrat side, it's all the insanity that we've talked about. Now, the positive would be what, and this is what the public would notice. You know, we talked about what Newt Gingrich wrote about yesterday, you know, the whole deregulation and all that. But that's to the public, blah, blah, blah, blah, blah.
2: Right.
1: It isn't to us. It means something. You know, the fact that the murder rate is the lowest that it's been, what? How long? The murder rate has just plummeted.
2: Yeah. Did I see 10 years?
1: Is that 10 years? No. Way longer than that. Way longer. Decades. It was just unbelievable how low the murder rate, you know, is, you know, in this country. So... you know, when you look at crime, you look at deregulation, there's a ton of stuff that the Trump administration has done good. The problem is the only thing that matters to a significant portion of the public, which I would say would be independents, is their own personal economy. Now, the other thing, though, that makes... That you look in when you look at what the pollsters are looking at, even if the public blames Republicans and the Trump administration for their own personal economy, they don't believe Democrats are the solution, and Democrats are insane right now in the issues.
2: Yeah. Yeah.
1: The other thing is, Trump is the Republican Party. He is. That's the, you know, that's it, when the president. And especially a president as strong as he is, the Republicans have followed along with him, so there's really no difference. But when you actually get down to an election in the House or even the Senate, how important is the president versus the personalities and how they promote it? You know, how they promote what they're going to do for your particular state. There's a ton of unknowns here. You know, I, for example, how the polls way were off on the members of the DSA. But then the number of people that thought that Darlene Graham had no chance. There were a bunch of you know, conservative political people out there saying, oh, we got it wrong. We thought no way would she win after that blunder. And that's why we say, look, we... Last thing I'm going to do is make a prediction. I made a sort of prediction and was wrong on it yesterday. Not a real big one, but when I said, I go, Republicans will never want Fetterman to run because he, you know, as a Republican, but they want him to join the conference. So I view that as being partially wrong if Thune is asking him to be part of the conference when he votes 85 to 90% Democrat. And does that mean down the road that if he decided to run as a Republican, that the Republican establishment would actually say, let's put a guy in there who disagrees with us 85 to 90% of the time.
2: Right.
1: And make him part of our party.
2: Right.
1: I don't want that tent to be that big.
2: Okay, so one report here saying that in 2024 that the rate was the lowest since 1969, according to analysis of the FBI data. They've been keeping consistent data, they say, since 1960. The one I saw, another one, a claim I saw, wasn't a decade. It was a century, saying going back to 1900.
1: That's what I saw that too, but I didn't know if that was accurate.
2: There's some caveats to those numbers,
1: right?
2: Because they look at the consistency of how the data was basically tracked. And now, in the modern age, of course, we have, even in the 60s, starting in 1960, it became more consistent keeping track of that data. And it was, I was thinking decade, but it actually was century. But I don't know that that claim is accurate. So I'd have to look at the details of how they got to those numbers. Still, murder rates down. You know, and if you look at that, and let's just say, okay, since 1969, you know, it's a big deal. But, you know, there what really concerns me is this new violence. Maybe it's not so new, but this embracing of violent tactics by the left. When you think about, there was another story yesterday. I do have that story saved. And it shows this correlation. I'd have to get into the study, but it shows this correlation between, this is from the New York Post, this correlation between transgenders and essentially acceptable violence. And to me, that is the most radical concern, or concern of the radicals that I have right now, is they believe they're justifying the violence. Whether it's Charlie Kirk, the murdering of Brian Thompson, or on and on and on. And, of course, we have to include multiple attempts on the current president's life.
1: Well, when you look at the Jared Polis comment from Colorado, where on Hassan Piker, all part of the big tent, and even if there's some things I may disagree, we disagree here, and the rally he had where they're basically singing the song mocking the death of Charlie Kirk.
2: Yeah,
1: and right. You don't have you don't have the Colorado governor that come out and say this guy's a piece of crap.
2: Yeah,
1: you know, I'm a Democrat, but the Democrats don't support, we don't cheer the death of someone an assassination.
2: Here's the story from Josh Christensen at the New York Post. This is from yesterday afternoon. Shocking, this is the headline. Shocking study shows link between transgender ideology and left-wing violence. And it goes to, you know, explain what they have seen, what they've actually demonstrated. Now, they do point out here in this article, they start by saying the Trump administration funded researchers and independent collaborators found a startling correlation between proponents of transgender ideology and left-wing violence. Didn't we already know this? I mean, haven't we already seen that evidence? This study is interesting to look at, but you're seeing this correlation play out. We already know the correlation. We know the correlation between the person accused of killing Charlie Kirk and transgender, his transgender partner. This is nothing new, but this study kind of points out, and again, if it's accurate, and if there's peer review of this study, it is a great concern, and it should be. The left is embracing violence more and more.
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0: We're Red Eye Radio. He is Eric Cronin. I'm Gary McNamara. But as for inflation, that's set now in the people's mind. That's not going to change before. So we'll see what happens. But basically, it's going to be the war. And by the way, I'm not talking about how I think, because I think the president taking on Iran was the correct thing to do. I don't like how they went back and forth. I didn't like the memorandum of understanding. I don't want to have a deal with them unless the deal is complete and total surrender. I think that that they haven't wobbled. The president hasn't wobbled in a significant period of time now over the economic blockade. And I hope he continues that way. If he does, he has my support there. But independents, which decide every election, I don't think their mind's where my mind is at all.
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8: Setting the stage for closing arguments, I'm Ted Lindner, Fox News. The trial testimonies finish in the murder trial of Lindsey Clancy. Fox's Molly Lyon with more.
9: The final witness returning to the stand, driving home the prosecution's case.
10: It is my opinion, within a reasonable degree of medical certainty, that Ms. Clancy was criminally responsible.
9: Prosecutors say the Massachusetts mother acted rationally and intentionally, planning and executing the murder of her three children inside the family's Duxbury home. Dr. Gregory Sadoff, a forensic psychologist with the FBI's Behavioral Analysis Unit, interviewed Clancy via Zoom earlier this year and reviewed extensive medical records. The defense says the Massachusetts mother should not be held criminally responsible for the killings, that she was misdiagnosed, overmedicated, and suffering from postpartum psychosis.
8: The accused mastermind of the September 11th terror attacks and three alleged co-conspirators set to stand trial in 2028. That ruling from a military judge comes nearly a quarter century after nearly 3,000 people were killed on 9/11/2001. Khalid Sheikh Mohammed and the defendants have been held in Guantanamo Bay since 2003. And Meta agreeing to a settlement in a lawsuit brought by dozens of states that accused the social media company of trying to get children addicted to their services.
11: Under the terms of the settlement over the next 10 years, Meta will pay up to $17 billion to the coalition of states that sued the social media giant. It will also have to make big changes to how Facebook and Instagram operate for minors and make stronger efforts to flag harmful content and remove users under 13. Provided the court approves the deal, California alone will receive up to $2 billion. California Attorney General Rob Bonta saying, quote, "Today we have secured a settlement with Meta that will make social media less dangerous for our kids and make a world of difference for children and their families."
8: Fox's Claudia Cowan. 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
8: The loss of Dolly Parton being felt around the world.
16: Following Dolly Parton's death on Tuesday at age 80, many are looking back at her life and the music she left behind. But she leaves a legacy of philanthropy as well, as a literary advocate, a job creator, and a supporter of medical research. Parton's Imagination Library has given more than 332 million books to kids in five countries since it was started in 2000. She created thousands of jobs with her business empire that included a clothing line, baking mixes, and her East Tennessee theme park, Dollywood. Parton also donated $1 million for research into pediatric infectious diseases. And earlier this year, the East Tennessee Children's Hospital in Knoxville was renamed the Dolly Parton Children's Hospital. Tanya J. Powers, Fox News.
8: Massive flash floods in the border area of Nepal and China. More than 160 people are dead, more than 1,500 missing in three countries, and that number expected to grow.
17: Roads destroyed and buildings buried by extreme flash flooding. Water rushing down the mountains, wiping out everything in its path. The U.S. Geological Survey says the landslide was the equivalent of a 5.2 magnitude earthquake. Officials say at least 340 foreign nationals are missing, and that reportedly includes 47 Americans. The incident taking place on the Himalayan border between Nepal and China-controlled Tibet. First responders reacted quickly to save lives of those who could be saved. Secretary of State Marco Rubio says the United States stands ready to support Nepal with needed humanitarian assistance.
8: And that's Fox's Mike Emanuel. And HHS Secretary Robert F. Kennedy Jr. takes to X to suggest that Pennsylvania's governor's office may have fabricated the two deaths attributed to measles. The state health department referring to them as measles associated. Pennsylvania Governor Josh Shapiro firing back, saying Kennedy's statements hinders his state's efforts in fighting its outbreak. I'm Ted Lindner. This is Fox News.
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1: 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Gary McNamara and Eric Harley talk about everything from politics to social issues and news of the day. Whether you're up late or you're just starting your day, welcome to the show from the Relief Factor Studios. 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
0: All across America, we are Red Eye Radio. He is Eric Harley and I'm Gary McNamara. And so yesterday, the death of Tim Curry, also 80 years old.
3: Yeah.
0: And it's interesting because the first thing I think of is Home Alone 2. You know, it's like, well, what about the Rocky Horror Picture Show? And I went, are you kidding me? I was never into that at all.
3: First of all, I'm not a fan of musicals. And you know what? If people want to go and they want to do the cosplay and sing along, that's great. Whatever. That's fine. For me, it was a TV movie. Actually, it was a miniseries. It. Stephen King.
0: Oh, yeah. It. Yeah. Yeah.
3: And his face in that makeup was perfect.
0: I agree with
3: you. Oh, my gosh. Scary. And I thought,
0: That's the one in the cave, right?
3: Yeah. It's in the cave. And it starts with, you know, him hiding in the sewer drain. The whole thing, and then the balloons and all of that. But his face in that clown makeup, I never had. You know, some people will tell you, "Oh man, I got a fear of clowns." I never had a fear of clowns until then, and it was just—I mean, it was just all day scary. And Richard Thomas was in that movie. It was, you know,
0: yes, he and was.
3: It was. I'm not the biggest Stephen King fan. I just take it, you know, movie by movie, book by book, whatever. It's, you know, there are some that I like and some that are like, eh. Yeah. And that one, though.
0: And that's tough for you since you agree with his politics.
3: Oh, I'm such a big fan of his politics. I 100% agree. It's a big tent here at Red Eye Radio.
0: Not that big of a tent. It's not that
3: big. And it wouldn't be a circus tent with clowns, I'll tell you that right now. But I don't know, maybe it's growing up with those TV movies that came out. I think of Kurt Russell as Elvis. I think of all these great movies that were made for TV movies. And this was a Stephen King miniseries, basically. And it was, man, it was Tim Curry in that makeup. I didn't know that he had suffered a stroke a few years ago, and he had basically been trying to recover since. And I saw an interview with him. This goes back several months, and I had no idea. I had no idea. You know, when Dolly Parton passed, we didn't really know of her cancer. There was something going on. We knew when her sister put out the message saying, we need you to pray for Dolly. And then Dolly came out and said, hey, there's nothing wrong. She's, you know, I'm fine. God bless my sister, but I'm going to be around for a long time and that kind of thing. But when artists kind of keep that to themselves, and I think I thought immediately of Norm Macdonald, he was battling cancer, they say, for over 10 years.
0: Yep.
3: Never once brought it up. And, you know, his last stand-up bit he did on Letterman, which was his last appearance on Letterman, like in Letterman's last week on CBS, he cried at the end because Letterman gave him so much airtime over the years. But I had to wonder, you know, after he had passed, how much of that was, you know, he knew that this was, you know, it was just that it was the end of an era, but also at that time he was battling his illness. So there's a lot of stuff that you don't see by these famous people. And it is actually by design. The word is Norm MacDonald didn't want people to think of him in that way. They wanted him to think of him because of his comedy. And you could probably, I don't know this, you could probably apply that to Dolly Parton. She's somebody who's adored. She probably didn't want to burden people with her illness and have them all concerned. She wants everybody to be happy, you know. And I don't know about Tim Curry, because he did eventually talk about his stroke, but dying at the age of 80, because he had said during the interview, you know, every day is a challenge. He had been recovering for quite some time of this stroke, and every day was a challenge. And again, this goes back several months ago is when I saw it. And I don't know exactly when, I can't remember when that stroke happened, but he said he had been fighting to recover from that stroke and had limited mobility since.
0: You know, because you think about it, when you're a celebrity and you have a very, very sad story, you know, of sickness, for example, Christina Applegate.
3: Yeah. Yeah.
0: From Married with Children.
3: Yeah. Who battles MS.
0: Yeah. And she was in the hospital for a while there.
3: Yeah.
0: Just got out a couple of weeks ago,
3: yeah.
0: You know,
3: yeah.
0: Again.
3: Right.
0: And she talks publicly, you know, about it. Now, she doesn't have, you know, for example, she's not active really.
3: Right.
0: You know, she was in a couple of things.
3: Mm-hmm.
0: But, you know, it's extremely sad. I don't mind it if they do that. It doesn't bother me at all.
3: Yeah,
0: I still.
3: If they talk about it, or
0: if they talk about their illness.
3: Oh no, no, I think it's. Yeah, I think. It,
0: I think.
3: Yeah, I think their intent is to
0: right.
3: help people and say, hey, you know, for yeah. those going through it, a progressive MS is very, very, very
0: and,
3: tough.
0: And it makes me appreciate because you know, as remember when Married with Children was controversial. Now you see. Well, it would be today. For the woke, it would be.
3: Yeah.
0: But if it could, like on YouTube, all the clips are there. I mean, because I just let it run and
3: yeah.
0: all of a sudden there's a bunch of Married with Children. Mm. By the way, the greatest populist speech ever in the history of Hollywood was Al Bundy and the beer tax. The best
3: yeah.
0: ever.
3: Yeah.
0: Best ever populist speech
3: yeah.
0: that's ever been done. J.D. Vance will never come close to that. But Al Bundy did.
3: Yeah.
0: But. She had such an incredible, I mean, her timing, her comedic timing was some of the best I've ever seen from a young actor ever.
3: Yeah.
0: I mean, she was just, and the dumber she was, the better she could pull it off. And I don't think it's appreciated because Married with Children was just viewed by some as sort of a B comedy.
3: Kind of a throwaway, yeah.
0: A throwaway, and it wasn't. I mean,
3: yeah.
0: it was...
3: It was well written. Well done.
0: Extremely... With age, it's like a fine wine.
3: Yeah, yeah.
0: You know, because just of the topics that they cover
3: mm-hmm.
0: and that, you know, basically they're the Babylon Bee. Nothing is sacred
3: right.
0: at all. It's sort of like
3: right.
0: the Mad Magazine, whatever, on everything. And everybody's in on the joke, and everybody is laughing. But her sense of comedic timing, to me, is some of the best I've ever seen on TV. It's
3: well,
0: I mean, it's that she was that good at it, and was so young in doing it. But I tell you one thing about it. I'll never forget when I worked at a radio station one time, and everybody except me, and maybe a couple of other people.
3: Hmm.
0: They were all into the Rocky Horror Picture Show. And it got
3: yeah.
0: to be Halloween and
3: yeah.
0: somebody had to, come on, Gary, you got to.
3: Like, no.
0: I don't want to
3: no,
0: go.
3: No.
0: So I
3: no.
0: went. I was in the other room. I watched like 3 seconds of it. I go, not into it, guys.
3: It's not my thing.
0: Yeah, I just. And you know what they said to me?
3: Mm.
0: We sat and watched your Buffalo Bills lose another Super Bowl with you. That was. So as if I owed them then,
3: yeah,
0: like
3: right.
0: I owed them to watch the Rocky Horror Picture Show. And I was like, I just don't, not in, it just doesn't do anything for me.
3: Yeah.
0: I would just.
3: But Tim Curry had a great comedy timing. You know, he was very good.
0: Oh, and in Home Alone 2?
3: Yeah.
0: He was fantastic in it. Absolutely fantastic.
3: Yeah. But I'll never look at clowns the same because of him.
0: I thought he was great in it.
3: You know, because you can put makeup, right, on people and their faces and their facial features kind of disappear. That didn't happen in that movie with him. It actually accentuated, and I think
0: that's great.
3: Maybe the makeup artists who were responsible for that knew that, and the casting agents and everyone knew that it actually brought out his facial features that made him look scary. And that is tough to do.
0: What a great observation.
3: You know, it wasn't, you could have put, I guess, a number of people, actors, in that makeup. But Tim Curry's eyes, his big eyes, and then his mouth, and because the clown had fangs, his mouth with the fangs, you can't duplicate that it would be hard to duplicate that. That's his facial features coming through that makeup. And that was the monster part. The clown isn't the monster. He made the clown the monster. And that was actually pretty scary to me. I mean, it was just well done. I don't freak out over horror movies, but that was well done. Well done. And, you look at performers, and it's, you know, you see, thinking of Tim Curry at the age of 80, thinking of Dolly Parton at the age of 80, and that's because, well, thanks to, and she would have said this, she said it many times, thanks to surgery, most of her body wasn't 80.
0: No, but that's a great point. There are some people that are ageless. I can't imagine an 80-year-old Tim Curry, can't imagine an 80-year-old Dolly Parton.
3: Well, Dolly's mindset, energy,
0: the stereotype of it,
3: right?
0: The stereotype of an 80-year-old, what you would expect from the average person who is slowed down, a little bit, you know, a little bit hunched over,
3: right?
0: You could never imagine Tim Curry like that. Could never imagine Dolly Parton like
3: that. No, she, and every time she went out, she presented herself exactly in the same manner, energy wise, smile, sense of humor, and of course the makeup and the hair and the outfit, all of it. She knew this is what my audience, this is what the public expects of me, and this is who I am as a person, so that's who I'm going to be.
0: You know, you think about it, the makeup and the hair and everything else, yet she related to the common person, unlike, I don't know, she crossed all cultural boundaries, all political boundaries, cultural boundaries, music boundaries, whatever. Yeah. She just crossed everything. It didn't matter that she had the big hair, the makeup, the glittery clothes. None of that mattered.
3: Nobody.
0: Everybody got who she was. She was viewed as genuine.
3: Yes.
0: With.
3: I was about to say.
0: All the artificial stuff.
3: There is no one that has been more genuine. While on the outside, right, presenting, let's just face it, not very genuine.
0: Exactly.
3: You know, think about that.
0: I know.
3: Because it would be easy, you know, to just say, well, she's all hair and makeup. She's all hair and makeup, and also what was on the inside as a person was extremely genuine. I don't think anybody has ever, except for Gene Simmons, a kiss, worn that much makeup, that big a hair, heels that high, and then come off as a mostly grounded person as well.
0: Yeah. Yeah.
3: But maybe those two people, the only ones ever. But she was, and she was
0: loved. But you never saw Gene Simmons in his heyday, you know, because he was always in the makeup.
3: Right.
0: You didn't see a lot of interviews.
3: Right.
0: She was who she was with the makeup.
3: Day one. Day one.
0: That would be the difference, I would
3: and
0: say.
3: She quit a successful show, leaving the Porter Wagoner show, went on her own, and knew she had more, you know, to offer as an artist. And her work speaks for itself. I mean, if you want to talk about global respect that crossed genres.
0: Yeah.
3: I mean, when she was nominated, you know, in the whole Rock and Roll Hall of Fame thing, people went, really? And then you think, well, I mean, she had some pop hits. And also, again, you think about the trendsetter that she was in terms of her work, what she created as music, as a songwriter and performer, you know, and probably maybe with hair and makeup, too. You know, she encouraged people, some women out there. But it was really about her as a person, you know. So, yeah, sad to hear about Tim Curry. I hate that anybody would have to suffer for any amount of time after a stroke or whatever illness. Certainly still reeling, you know, from the death of Dolly Parton, no doubt.
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0: Sarah Carling. I'm Gary McNamara. Do you remember just a couple of weeks ago when AOC was doing that interview and she was saying, well, that woke one, you know, that was, you know, that was old stuff. You
1: right.
0: know, we've moved on. And we went, what are you talking about?
1: Hmm.
0: You haven't moved on at all. And then she said, well, are you a member of you're not a member of the DSA. No, no, no. Well, you're a member of the New York. Oh, yeah. The local one, but not the national. And we went, she's trying to separate herself from the DSA. That's not going to work.
1: No.
0: The national DSA is going to say, what are you talking about? Are you trying to say you're not a part of us? Because the whole thing where she talked about woke one, oh, that was just a silly thing that happened because of the times or whatever.
1: Yeah.
0: We go, what are you talking about? Woke two is worse than woke one.
1: Yes.
0: Well, AOC rejoins the DSA after membership lapse of 7 years.
1: Yeah, of course.
0: She had to. I'm sure she heard from the DSA. Don't you dare try to separate yourself from us.
1: Well, no, that's the look. You can't. The radicals lead, and you cannot try. And there's no way you can't get out of it.

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2: News. I'm Sue Guzman. A trial date of June 5th, 2028, set for accused 9/11 mastermind Khalid Sheikh Mohammed and three others.
3: Prosecutors had asked for a trial date in January of 2027, but the judge, writing, a realistic trial date must account for the hearing and resolution of pretrial evidentiary and compliance motions. Mohammed, who was arrested in Pakistan in 2003, has been held at the U.S. military base in Guantanamo Bay.
2: Fox's Kristen Goodwin. Closing arguments scheduled for today in the trial of Lindsey Clancy, the Massachusetts mom who killed her three children. Fox's Molly Lyon.
4: Prosecutors say the Massachusetts mother acted rationally and intentionally, planning and executing the murder of her three children inside the family's Duxbury home. The defense says the Massachusetts mother should not be held criminally responsible for the killings, that she was misdiagnosed, overmedicated, and suffering from postpartum psychosis.
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1: We are Red Eye Radio. He's Eric Harley and I'm Gary McNamara. Oh, my gosh. Oh,
2: what? Geez, what?
1: You got it.
2: What do you have? What? What's happening? What? What is it?
1: Mark Kelly. He was on with Peppermint Patty on MS Now.
2: Yeah.
1: That's Jen Psaki for people who don't know.
2: Right.
1: Listen to this, all right? You and I have not talked about this off the air. Okay.
2: Yeah.
1: On Wednesday's broadcast of MSN, What Time Is It?, the briefing with Peppermint Patty, Senator Mark Kelly said Secretary of War Pete Hegseth's attitude that the U.S. military is all about killing people is not healthy. He said, I think the Secretary of Defense has done the members of the military a big disservice by the way he's been conducting himself on the job, getting on stage, talking about about focusing on the military being lethal. You know, that attitude from the top, it's not healthy for members of the military to hear this. I mean, just the stuff he was saying today, so you could see why officers who have attended service academies, imagine if you went to West Point and every day you were walking by a plaque where it says when the law and orders are in conflict, you follow the law, and then you think about that, and you think about some of the things the military is being asked to do. And then you have a Secretary of Defense that's talking about setting records, 10,000 targets struck in this period of time, and now we set a new record, 12,000. Mm-hmm. What an idiot.
2: Yeah.
1: That's what the military is about. We live in a society. You know, it was the same thing. You know, you saw how many people were deported from Washington.
2: Yeah.
1: You saw that, right?
2: Yeah.
1: Last weekend? Thousands.
2: Yeah.
1: Not a peep. Americans want things done. They don't want to know how the sausage is made. And that's what Mark Kelly is doing there. That's the reason that the military exists. Military exists to defend the United States of America and to protect our national interests. How do you do that? How does the military do that? You kill people.
2: Yeah. You have to defend the U.S. And how do you defend the U.S.? You kill people.
1: You kill the enemy. There's nothing immoral about saying that. Wow. And this is where Mark Kelly, you know, he sort of goes along. It's interesting because he is out in space a lot. Remember when he was talking to that blogger, liberal blogger on the steps of somewhere. And she said, we really don't need billionaires. You know, you're right. We really don't need billionaires. Do you have a mind of your own or you're out in space somewhere, sir?
2: Well, no.
1: I mean, it's like that.
2: For the longest time, he stayed quiet on issues. He wouldn't say. He wouldn't answer questions. And now you're right. He just seems to follow wherever the radicals are going.
1: Right. And I don't agree with everything Hegseth has done, but I do agree with his focus on ensuring that the military is not a woke organization.
2: Right.
1: Whose job is to make everybody happy. It's about defeating the enemy, and to defeat the enemy, you got to kill people.
2: Yep.
1: And so when he talks about setting a record for targets, when you say that, what does that do? When you're the Secretary of Defense, Secretary of War, whatever. When you're in charge of the military.
2: Yeah.
1: And you're out there saying, we just set a record by targeting 14,000 instead of 12,000. What does that tell your enemy? We're better at getting you.
2: We'll find you.
1: You say that because it's a deterrent.
2: Yep.
1: You know, for somebody being an astronaut, he really seems like he has no clue on so many different issues.
2: No, I mean, he has been completely clueless. Yeah. But we're learning his convictions. the military killing people? That shouldn't be a thing? Well, then what would they do? Take their weapons away? Have them become, no offense to mall cops? Stop terrorists. If you attack us, we'll throw our keys at you.
1: Yeah.
2: It's you're just absolutely.
1: But he does
2: clueless.
1: But he does hit a nerve with a significant portion of the population that doesn't want to know what you actually have to do.
2: Well, but this
1: and
2: is
1: and I think the immigration thing was perfect.
2: Yeah.
1: We're still doing the same thing.
2: Yeah.
1: It's just they're not publicizing it, and the American public is fine with it.
2: Well, and here's another thing too. What is he doing here? He's slowly...
1: I was talking about immigration, though. I was just,
2: right.
1: I was using the immigration. Okay,
2: sure. But what is he doing here overall? Slowly following the DSA.
1: Yeah. Yep.
2: Because if the military, if we get to a point where the military didn't kill people, well, we don't need the military. First of all, we don't need a budget for the military, and then we don't need the military. That's right off the DSA playbook. That's part of their goal, their mission. So he's jumping onto it, saying it differently, but it's the same idea. And that's it. Immigration, same thing. Open borders. And he's absolutely clueless. You've got to, look, if you're going to be radical, you've got to lead, Senator Kelly. You can't just go out there and go, oh, yeah, well, we should be, and then soft walk basically the same ideas. Nope.
1: But it is, again, there is, the what's significant is he realizes, and that's why I use immigration as an example, that the American public knows what these organizations do. They want them to do it, but don't talk about what you actually do.
2: No. Yeah, don't.
1: Don't let us know.
2: Yeah.
1: You know, it's like the public on the national debt. They don't care.
2: No.
1: You take the polling. Look at the polling when you take the polling on the debt. We need to do something about it. We need to do something about it. And then you ask them, should we spend more money in order to take care of everybody? What's more important, spending more money or the debt? Spending more money wins every time. Or it's the same thing where the public says, we got to do something about the debt. How do we do it? Well, you get rid of wasteful spending and you get rid of foreign aid, and that solves the problem. All right, where would you cut the budget?
2: Right.
1: Does the budget need to be cut? Absolutely. Where would you cut it? And those would be the only two things. And it doesn't get you to where you need. And everything else the public wishes to increase public spending on, but doesn't want to pay any more taxes.
2: Right.
1: So a lot of what happens here, the reason that the Democrats can do what they do and the reason the Republicans can move more left on economics is because the people of the United States and a growing number of the people of the United States, what is the percentage? I don't know. Polls don't ask these kind of questions. Say one thing, but when you ask them to explain it, when they explain it, it's the exact opposite of what they claim they want.
2: Yeah.
1: Or they just don't want to talk about it. Don't tell us how the sausage is made.
2: Right.
1: We don't want to be a part of that. That's somebody else. No, that's your responsibility as a citizen to know what's going on. You need to know what the military is about. You need to pay attention as a citizen and know what they're doing. You don't sit there and just go, well, that's what they do. I'm in support of it, but I don't want to think about it. Well, that's the reality of the real world.
2: Yep.
1: And so I credit Hegseth, and I've criticized Hegseth, and so have you. We have no problem doing it.
2: Right.
1: But not on this case.
2: No.
1: Because, number one, when he does that, that's the reality of what the military is about.
2: Well,
1: it's also about the fact of he's promoting how the military is getting better when it comes to targeting we shouldn't be talking about the fact that we can target more target more particular areas than we could ever before, and that we're a much more efficient military than we were before, because that entails killing people, and we can't promote that. Of course we can.
3: Absolutely.
1: That's what deters the enemy.
2: Yes, we're coming after you. We'll find you.
1: Yeah.
2: We will hunt you down, and we will take you out.
1: Mark Kelly tried to promote himself as a moderate. He's anything but.
2: No, he's a radical. And he's a weak radical. That's the problem. He can't come up with the real conviction.
1: He's a wimp radical.
2: He's just a wimp. And this is the problem, Senator Kelly. In space, no one can hear you cry. Maybe that's why he stayed up there so long.
1: But you know something, Eric? It's childish. Yeah. He's a senator, for God's sakes. It's childish. Shut
2: it
1: up.
2: It is. It is.
1: You know, we know you go on with Peppermint Patty, and she's clueless.
2: Yeah.
1: And you go on with Peppermint Patty.
2: Did she circle back with any questions?
1: And she views you as Chuck. Oh, Chuck. Oh, Chuck. I love you, Chuck. I love you, Chuck.
2: Yeah.
1: And whatever. And so you believe you can say whatever without. Again, this is another case where the Democrats cannot handle cross-examination of their opinion.
2: Right.
1: Because that's the reality about the military. That's why they exist, to destroy things and kill people. And that's what he said. He shouldn't be promoting that, because that's what Hegseth's been promoting. Targets and being lethal.
2: Yep.
1: Killing the enemy. Well, you can't say what the military's actually there to do. We can't do that. That's so unprofessional. No, it's not. It's realistic.
2: This is, again, you know, he just wants to soft walk this through, because it really is right out of the DSA playbook.
1: And then he made the case, and then the Tomahawk missile goes into that school, and was that ours, and did it kill those children? There's no relation between the two.
2: Right.
1: Being lethal and targeting the military, the U.S. military, is not targeting children and innocents. And that's the point. That's the perverted point he's trying to make. That's the lie he's attempting to promote.
2: Exactly.
1: He's trying to get there in the long race, saying that if you talk about, you know, a military that's lethal and more efficient, that means you're going to target children. That's what he's trying to say.
2: Yeah. Yes.
1: God.
2: I mean, he's clueless, and he's a liar.
1: Yeah.
2: Or he's very clueless and doesn't know the purpose of the military.
1: And I think he does.
2: I think he does.
1: Yeah, I think he does. We are Red Eye Radio.
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0: We are Red Eye Radio. He's Eric Cronin. I'm Gary McNamara. All right. Whew. I'm sorry. I just go crazy. When it just gets to be to the Empire State Building of stupidity. And the last one is Mark Kelly going, "Hey, Seth, that's terrible." He's talking about how efficient and lethal our military is, and that's wrong to do that. He shouldn't be doing that and talking about our military that way. It's an insult to the military. Shut up.
1: Yeah. Yeah. It's,
0: I mean, it's childish.
1: Well, you know,
0: it's such a bad argument.
1: And here's the thing. Again, he's a liar, but he's also ignorant. He doesn't know how to express himself at all.
0: That's good. I like that. That's true. He doesn't.
1: Because you can be both at the same time. He's lying. He knows the purpose of the military, but he doesn't know how to express his own convictions. That's what makes him a weak radical.
0: And I don't base it just on that. You know, one of the things that really you and I went, whoa, when he started talking was the interview he did with that blogger. And she was like, you know, a ditz. I'm sorry. She was a ditz.
1: Yeah.
0: He was a ditz. She was a ditz.
1: Yeah.
0: I don't think there should be billionaires. Do you agree with me? Oh, yeah, I can see your point. There really shouldn't be billionaires. Shut up.
1: Yeah. Yeah.
0: God, I mean, we're dealing with people with kindergarten mentality.
1: No, that's it. I've heard a lot of that, by the way. I've seen a lot of that on some podcasts that just pop up randomly on YouTube. And I'm like, okay, I'll bite. You know, and I really shouldn't, because I know what's coming. You know, and it's like, well, they're all trying to control us, and they're all trying to do this, and they're all trying to do that, and the big corporations are in on it.
0: And so
1: it's blah, blah, blah, blah, blah.
0: And so the solution should be the ultimate monopoly of the government spending money that isn't theirs, where they really aren't accountable to anybody anymore.
1: Right. And by the way, these are individuals, the two of these individuals are making, I know, millions of dollars a year themselves. And I'm thinking, wow, you're just throwing everything out, baby and bathwater, all of it. You know, I just, way to go populist, you know? It's just maddening sometimes.
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8: The desperate hunt for survivors. I'm Sue Guzman, Fox News. Several dozen Americans are among more than 1,300 people missing in massive flash flooding in the border area between Nepal and China. Fox's Mike Emanuel tells us that rescue personnel are wading through catastrophic devastation, searching for possible survivors.
9: Roads destroyed and buildings buried by extreme flash flooding. Water rushing down the mountains, wiping out everything in its path. The U.S. Geological Survey says the landslide was the equivalent of a 5.2 magnitude earthquake. Officials say at least 340 foreign nationals are missing, and that reportedly includes 47 Americans. The incident taking place on the Himalayan border between Nepal and China-controlled Tibet. First responders reacted quickly to save lives of those who could be saved. Secretary of State Marco Rubio says the United States stands ready to support Nepal with needed humanitarian assistance.
8: Closing argument set for today in the murder trial of Lindsay Clancy in Massachusetts.
10: 18 jury members will hear the lawyers sum up their cases. Whether Lindsay Clancy killed her kids is not in dispute, but she has pleaded not guilty by reason of lack of criminal responsibility. Judge William Sullivan told the jury they've heard all the evidence.
11: What? You haven't heard the arguments from the attorneys. You haven't even heard, like I said before, the law that you do apply.
10: Those instructions will give the jury four unanimous choices. First-degree murder, second-degree murder, manslaughter, or the lack of criminal responsibility Clancy pleaded to. A hung jury is also a possible outcome. Gernal Scott, Fox News.
8: Federal judge declining to order Texas to extradite ICE agent Christian Castro, is charged with shooting a man and lying about it during an immigration crackdown in Minneapolis. Under Texas law, he must be released after 90 days, which is today. 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
8: Kids under 18 will soon see a host of changes to their Instagram and Facebook experiences thanks to an $18 billion settlement with 48 U.S. states that sued, claiming Meta harmed and addicted children with its social media platforms. Fox's Claudia Cowan with more.
24: A landmark trial ends with a bombshell settlement. Meta will pay nearly $17 billion to a coalition of 29 states that sued the tech giant. Meta does not admit wrongdoing in the settlement, but will now change how Facebook and Instagram operate for teens and make stronger efforts to flag and remove users under 13 years old. Those specifics include better age verification, communication, usage limits, data collection limitations, nighttime access restrictions, school modes, required breaks in usage, drawing praise from anguished parents who've demanded these changes for years.
8: The trial of a Florida teenager accused in the killing of his stepsister aboard a cruise ship is delayed.
0: Court filings in the U.S. Southern District of Florida say the trial of a 16-year-old boy accused of both raping and murdering his stepsister aboard the Carnival Horizon cruise ship will now be delayed further until November 2nd. It had been slated to begin on September 8th. His public defenders wanted more time for their investigation. The stepsister's body was discovered stuffed under a bed covered with life vests in a cabin aboard ship in November of last year. The teen, being identified only by his initials of TH, is being tried in federal court due to the alleged crime occurring at sea. In Miami, Evan Brown, Fox News.
8: The Commerce Department says the economy grew at a sluggish 1.5% pace from April through June, but it says consumer spending stayed strong. Consumer spending, which accounts for about 70% of U.S. economic activity, increased at a healthy 3.4%.
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2: Now, it's Red Eye Radio. Gary McNamara and Eric Harley talk about everything from politics to social issues and news of the day. 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
28: All across America, we are Red Eye Radio. He is Eric Harley, and I'm Gary McNamara. Good morning. I have no idea where to start today. These are the, you know, this is the hardest part of the show. Yeah, there's much insanity out there. I never know where to begin. I never know where to start.
1: Well, there used to be a top of the pile, bottom of the pile, right?
28: Yeah. Yes.
1: Bottom of the pile would be stuff like, you know, something Miley Cyrus said.
28: Top of the pile.
1: I shouldn't say that because she had some very kind words about Dolly Parton.
28: That's what I'm going to say. I mean, but even now in 2026, you know, what did Miley Cyrus have to say? I love Dolly Parton.
1: Yeah.
28: Well, my God, how controversial is that?
1: I know. I know. Well, it's, you know, but it used to be where it was clearly there was a, I don't know, a pecking order of the stories. There was the alpha story, and then you get down to the crap toward the end of our show. And the people that listen to the end of our show, they know that. Many of them tune in just for that.
28: For the crap. Yeah, the end of the show.
1: The crap. So, no, but it was so easy to prioritize. The stack just kind of built itself. And now everything floats to the top. And it's like, well, what do I do with this?
28: And by the way, people might think I'm joking. I'm not joking.
1: No.
28: I mean, I've got all these stories in front of me, and it was, you know, it's like, okay, I was looking at the clock. It was like midnight. Okay, 1 minute after, 2 minutes after, 3 minutes after. I have no idea where to start.
1: Yeah.
28: I have no idea. I mean, it's not like we haven't prepared.
1: Right.
28: You know, it's not like we don't have things to talk about. It's like, I don't know how to prioritize them because how do you prioritize the opposition that's full of insanity? How do you prioritize insanity?
1: Oh, man. It was so much analysis about where the insanity is.
28: Throughout
1: the entire day.
28: Where do you think we should start?
1: Who made the really good point? Hold on. about what's his name. So much of the stuff, obviously, is the reaction to the death of Dolly Parton, and that is worthy of rising to the top, certainly. There's some very sweet stories along the way, but then you get into the political thing, because we have to remind ourselves we're still in the election season. We're, you know, now just weeks away from the midterm, and what the, you know, what the liberal left says, and what's his name, I'm blanking on his name, the other day, who did the, you know, who asked Jesse Waters if he was circumcised, and New York Post had
3: El Sayed.
1: Yeah. And New York Post.
3: All right.
1: You got it.
3: No. You want to? We can start there.
1: Okay.
3: All right. We can start there because here it is. Okay. Yeah, this is on Fox. Okay. Right. Good.
1: Okay. Good.
3: See, people are watching or listening to us as we workshop where to go with the show today.
1: Right.
3: Because this is Abdul Al-Sayed, who is, we all know, is running for senator in Michigan.
1: Right.
3: Molly Hemingway on it yesterday on Fox News.
1: Okay, all right.
3: See, we did not plan this, by the way.
1: No, we didn't.
3: None of this is planned. All right, here we... Then again, is anything ever planned? All right, here we go.
4: It was fascinating to hear him talking about some of these issues. I can't quite get over his comparison of the sex change procedures on children to circumcision. I do think people need to know how horrific those surgeries are for children who are subjected to them. They cause lifelong trauma, no sexual happiness for the rest of their lives. Cutting off the healthy body parts of children is an unforgivable thing to be that blithe about. And he should be thinking much more about it. But the entire interview, the Hassan Piker situation, you know, he gives this limited response to this person who's a virulent bigot, and yet continues to campaign with him and continues to support him. And other Democrats are doing the same. You know, you saw Hakeem Jeffries speaking out a bit against Hassan Piker, but did he say no money should go to this campaign until he renounces the virulent anti-Semitism and hatred of the person that he's campaigning with?
3: So the Abdul Al-Sayed comments the other day from Jesse Waters is what we played, and this is where he tried to compare that to circumcision and kept saying this is healthcare. You'd want to deny children healthcare. And as we said, it is pure evil perversion.
1: Oh yeah.
3: And the Democrats this is mainstream in the Democratic Party actually support it. Now, since you got us going here, all right, since you got us going, let's go to Fox News again and Colorado Democratic Governor Jared Polis on Hassan Piker, since she brought that up. See, one thing just rolls into another.
1: Yeah.
3: All right, here we go. All right.
1: Go ahead.
5: What do you think should be done about Hassan Piker from the Democratic establishment's point of view?
6: Well, look, I mean, both parties are big tents, but also the media is a big tent. And, you know, I've always been of the mind myself where I go on shows and take on people I disagree with. I mean, look at the network I'm on right now. I'm never afraid to go with any of your hosts on this show or anywhere else. So, I mean, as long as you maintain true to your principles, you know, I think it's fine to go on anywhere, talk to anybody.
3: Yeah, he cannot. You're talking about one of the you could say even a bigger evil racist promoting violence and death from those he disagrees with. You know, you can make the case he's worse than David Duke was in his time.
1: Yeah.
3: And they can't, you know, they can't denounce it. So, I mean, but that right there, everything we just played, that's the challenge that we have. The insanity, the racism, the misogyny coming from mainstream Democrats is just, it's mind boggling. And you could hear it from Molly Hemingway saying, my God, did you hear anyone from the Democratic Party come out and criticize Abdul Al-Sayed for actually promoting child genital mutilation? Did you hear one Democrat come out and say, this is ridiculous, we've got to move away from this? And I mean, in Congress, I'm not talking about for, you know, I'm sure, you know, when Bill Maher gets a hold of it, he'll just go, what in the hell is, you know, what in the hell is going on? I will say this, Bill Maher, I've got to edit it first before I play it because he uses the F word a couple of times.
1: Mm-hmm.
3: But he was talking about the Democrats and John Ossoff from Georgia.
1: Yeah.
3: And talking about the fact that, you know, he's Jewish.
1: Yeah.
3: You can't, the Democrats can't support, the Democrats are absolutely anti-Semitic. The party, now this isn't a right winger. This is Bill Maher. Now, Bill Maher, I'm sure, is viewed as a right winger. But, I mean, it's just every single day when I get a couple of hours sleep after the show is over, I wake up, and within 10 minutes, I'm like, it's another insane day. Absolutely insane day. And nobody in that party that currently is serving, except maybe Fetterman once in a while, stands up and says, stop this.
1: You know, it's and Fetterman really, it always falls on deaf ears, of course, with his own party. It's never going to go anywhere. But it's and I know, coming from like the editorial board of the New York Post, they had something on it. And this was the other afternoon. And basically, let me see if I can get this headline. Here it is, from the editorial board of the New York Post. Abdul El Sayed's freakish circumcision ploy shows he's not only a hater, but a weirdo, too. And I know, and it's funny because weirdos used a lot around the New York Post. But there was another story that they did, and I don't have that one in front of me, from the New York Post as well, saying, look, you know, this actually has a potential fallout for the rest of his party. If there's not that pushback from the party to go, yeah, he totally had that wrong. That's not, you know, you can't make that comparison and say they're the same and blah, blah, blah, blah, blah. But the problem is, I would argue beyond that and say, well, the party can't come back and say, well, we can't be saying that. You're pushing for it. Your party is legally battling for it in a number of states and has been for now years, so that children can have their genitals mutilated, irreversible surgery, and if the parents try and step in, there will be intervention from the states. That's what you guys are. So Al Sayed's comments, you know, his ridiculous comparison and all of that is just part of it. And yeah, it's in the height here now of the, you know, the here we are in the home stretch of this political season. But it is not anything new. They have been building toward this as a party.
3: It's
1: and
3: not,
1: they all own it.
3: It's I'm sorry, but stop soft selling it, New York Post. Don't say weirdo. Say filthy, evil perversion of the Democrats.
1: Yeah.
3: Who agree with El Sayed in Michigan.
1: Yes.
3: The members. And this is, by the way, that they vote for what they wish to do here. It's a filthy, evil perversion that people should go and be in jail for years.
1: Yeah.
3: When they do something like this. And it's mainstream in the Democrat Party. It's not, it's not fringe. It is absolutely mainstream. And we waited because we're here to Thursday. And when was that said? Monday?
1: Yeah, was that Monday night?
3: Monday? You know, we're Thursday. And you don't hear, there's no outrage in the Democrat Party. How can the Democrat Party go from what it was when my grandfather helped create the Democratic Party in the town that I grew up in when he emigrated from Canada?
1: Right.
3: And so this goes back to the, you know, probably 1920, 1921, whatever. My grandfather, though, would not be a Democrat today. He had moved away by the time, you know, you got to the, you know, 60s, 70s. He didn't agree with the, you know, the racism of the Democratic Party, the Jim Crow of the Democratic Party, whatever. In fact, the reason he did it is the town that he was in, there was only the Republican Party. There was no Democrat Party. And right. He just thought, when he moved from Canada way back then, he just thought that if he moves to the United States, there has to be a two-party system in there.
1: Yeah.
3: Which is why, that's what my dad told me.
1: Right.
3: But it's a, you know, the party, you know, the racism that they had, though, you know, Jim Crow and everything else, that came directly from them. And it seems as if they're not trying to change at all at this particular point. But when you see it, when you just when you hear them say it and try to frame it as something moral, as health care, as Syed tried to do the other day, when it's an absolutely the most filthy, evil perversion. One of the, well, I won't say the most, because their anti-Semitism, they're wishing for death for healthcare executives or people who disagree with them politically, has gone to levels that I thought I would never see before. I would never see in this country from a major political party.
1: Yeah, no, same thing here. And I think this is the story, the other story. Just clicked on it. Our computer's kind of slow. That's shocking. And it's also from the New York Post, and it was written by Bethany Mandel, an opinion piece. Abdul El-Sayed's "Are You Circumcised?" blunder could cost Dems and create greater party fracture. We'll see about that. I mean, it has the potential. They know this close to the election. The reason is it got so much attention. He didn't phrase it the way they've been phrasing it. What have they been using? That this is health care. This is care when you mutilate the genitals of a child. That it is, they use the word care. He didn't use the word care. He used a word that really got everybody's attention. And I think because he was on Jesse Waters, more attention, because it's a bigger audience than MS at the time. And he...
3: MS at the time.
1: MS at the current moment. He used that, and then it went viral online. It went viral immediately, like right after the show aired. And that's the problem. He wasn't saying, well, gender care, gender care, gender care, gender care. He wasn't saying that for children, because that's how they try and hide it. They put it in some kind of little care package. Well, that's not how it works. That's not what it is. And he's not the first to think this way. He just used the wrong language, and I think that's what Democrats have a problem with.
3: One of the problems is, and it's something that we brought up, where he said to Jesse Waters, "You really want to go there?" He has this confidence that he has the 100% moral right.
1: Yeah.
3: Or excuse me, the that he has the 100% moral argument behind him, and that like he was, what are you talking about? I mean, come on, it's just normal. That's the whole thing. It's just normal.
1: This is normal.
3: And that's the point there. That's the point we're trying to bring up. Genital mutilation of children is normal in the Democratic Party.
1: Yes.
3: To the point where they're like, what are you talking about? Well, come on, a child should be able to mutilate themselves. And a parent and a doctor, if a doctor's out there and a parent and says, mutilate the child, well, then it should be allowed to happen. And it's just like circumcision. Come on, where are you? This is the normal mindset that exists out there in society. Are you out of your freaking mind?
1: That's where I thought they were going. I said it that night, Monday night, Tuesday morning on our show. I said, this is going to be the new argument? That it's the same as circumcision? So I didn't see it the way they do over at the New York Post, that it has the potential to hurt the party. I mean, it might. I don't know. We'll tell after, on November 4th.
3: It might unite the Democrats, for God's sake.
1: It might get their new argument
3: right
1: up and going, which is, it's the same as circumcision.
3: Wow.
1: Yeah, so... if people wonder why we have a problem choosing the top stories, this is just one of many.
3: We are Red Eye Radio.
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0: We are Red Eye Radio. He is Sarah Carney, and I'm Gary McNamara. All right, as we just talk about the whole El Sayed thing, this is the maybe the best headline ever from the Babylon Bee. Here it is. Here's the headline. El Sayed, beheading infidel with a machete, no different than a haircut.
1: Wow. Wow. God. Yeah.
0: Some of the headlines they've had this week, they were having a blast. I hope they all don't do it from home, because I do have, and this goes back to the whole Mad Magazine thing growing up, you know, reading Mad Magazine.
1: Yeah.
0: They were all, you know, or even National Lampoon. They're right. All gathered in a room.
1: Yeah, no, you want a bullpen kind of scenario where they're just workshopping ideas.
0: You know, like TMZ does without the liberal bent.
1: Yeah. Well, like TMZ does, except for with something that matters.
0: Yes. Well, you think about it, the comedy really is with the insanity.
1: Yeah. Yeah.
0: Because of the insane narrative that Democrats now hold, that's where the comedy is.
1: Oh, yeah.
0: And you know where the comedy also is? Is the fact that so many headlines coming from the Babylon Bee are accurate.
1: Yeah.
0: It's not even parody, but it is funny because it used to be parody.
1: Yep. Yeah. Now they're more accurate than real news.

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1: Duxbury Home. The defense says the Massachusetts mother should not be held criminally responsible for the killings, that she was misdiagnosed, over-medicated, and suffering from postpartum psychosis.
2: Actor Tim Curry has died, best known for his starring role in the Rocky Horror Picture Show and also for movies like Clue and Home Alone 2. Tim Curry was 80 years old. At least 175 people are dead. More than 1,500 are missing following massive flash flooding in the mountainous border area between Nepal and China.
3: The U.S. Embassy in Nepal says they are deeply saddened by the tragic loss of life. They are working to account for any U.S. citizens impacted by the flooding and remain in close contact with authorities.
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0: 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Inflation numbers are out, and more on what an insane day it was yesterday, coming up in just a minute.
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0: When, looking at yesterday and the insanity of everything, but, you know, we're talking about El Sayed trying to compare child mutilation, genital mutilation, to circumcision the other day, and how the outrage is starting, at least in conservative circles. It's mainstream to Democrats. They seem to be fine with it. I think that's why it's so important when you look at the whole radical transgender movement, because of what it covers and what it attempts to justify and make normal in our, you know, in our society. Number one, that the absolute evil, filthy, evil perversion of child mutilation. But the other thing when we look at it is biological men playing women's sports, biological men sharing locker rooms, taking away women's, you know, privacy rights, men being able to expose themselves to women, things that actually are criminal acts still on the book.
1: Yeah.
0: You know, you look at it across the spectrum, and it keeps getting, you know, bigger and bigger and bigger and bigger. So everything that happens here, I mean, I am entertained and so happy. And I know the left is saying, well, okay, enough of the transgender things. I mean, enough of it already. Enough. I mean, we've gone far enough. How these biological men are disturbing it because they're supporting biological women playing against biological women. And I know it makes no sense. So you're just you're a transphobe racist.
1: Yeah.
0: You know, that's what they're limited to, because they can't actually explain their own position and have no reason to do it. But when you look at the thing that it encompasses, you know, the, to me, what are criminal acts of exposure in a locker room, sexual exposure. I mean, it's a crime.
1: Yeah. Right.
0: And when you look at, again, what is to me a crime, saying, no, parents, because El Sayed was talking about parents and a doctor. He was calling it healthcare.
1: Right.
0: Number one, to call it healthcare, his medical license should be rescinded immediately.
1: Yeah. Someone wrote to me and said he never actually became licensed. He finished medical school and never became licensed.
0: Oh, okay.
1: So he didn't. All right. He's never practiced medicine. If that is the case, I did not double check that, to be fair. So I don't know. But if maybe that's why, maybe he couldn't pass the, you know, I mean, you have to have board certification. Then you have to go in, you know, and actually practice for a while.
0: Then he said yes. I mean, normally when you say you're a doctor, it means you can practice.
1: Right. He went to medical school.
0: Yeah.
1: So,
0: okay.
1: Yeah.
0: Yeah.
1: Well, yeah. Then he said, so if you've got a PhD and went to medical school, but you're not a practicing doctor, there is a clear difference, because you didn't go through the final stages to actually practice medicine. And that's the question.
0: I believe there was a Seinfeld episode on that. Different scenario, though.
1: Yeah, exactly.
0: But I think it was a podiatrist or something like that, but he hadn't taken the exams yet. Or remember that whole thing about, can she call him a doctor? Well, yes, you can.
1: Right.
0: All of a sudden, you're not a doctor. That was, wow. Seinfeld covered everything, didn't they?
1: Every topic.
0: And so that is, you know, when you encompass it, and then the entire, because that is what's being used. You think about it, that's the core, that's the core issue that's being used for Democrats not to explain what they actually believe. Mm-hmm. You know, I've seen one of the Democrat Socialists of America out there saying, okay, well, you say all these things should be done. How are you going to pay for it? Well, we really don't know. We have no idea, but we believe it's the right thing to do. They can explain. Nothing can they say, okay, here's how it would work and here's how it would be better. And so the radical transgender movement, and I can throw this on top of it too. If you don't agree with it, then you're transphobic, racist, as screamed, you know, before, because they don't wish to explain it. It shows everything about where, you know, when we talk about socialism and communism, we have said whether it's economic or the insanity of what you're seeing on all the different cultural issues, which is a part of socialism and communism.
1: Yeah. Yeah.
0: They don't explain anything.
1: Right.
0: And they lie.
1: Yeah. I did look it up, and indeed he did not. Never completed a medical residency program, and he does not have a medical license and has never been licensed to practice medicine in any state. He earned a medical degree from Columbia and a doctorate in public health from Oxford. So he's never actually been licensed to practice medicine. And he chose to go into, you know, education, whatever, but it does. Here's the thing: it's what you know, and it's what you've studied, and also what you're, you know, if you're teaching others, or if you're going to work in public health in any way, then you're going to have decision making authority. That's the whole idea. And then, of course, if you know he wins a Senate race, he's going to be a lawmaker. And this is a problem. And this is why we talk about they are legally fighting for, the left is legally fighting for children's rights, they call them, rights to mutilate their own genitals and do irreversible things to their bodies.
0: And calling it health care.
1: So we
0: laid out the specific things that used to be criminal.
1: Right.
0: That Democrats are now normalizing. And I think that's what came out of the El-Sayed interview. Is that all these things? What, you really want to argue that? You don't stand. I can blow you away in the argument. You believe in circumcision? It's the same thing. No, it's not.
1: No, it is not.
0: You know, it's that I don't know whether it's true arrogance, confidence, or just plain BSing because he knows he's full of it.
1: Right.
0: So we brought up the other things, you know, how encompassing the radical transgender movement is on so many issues, and just focusing now on the fact that this is the lead issue that's been around for a decade now, that they don't have to explain what they believe. They actually don't have, they just make statements that cannot withstand any type of cross-examination in the arena of ideas. And if you attempt to cross-examine them, then they name-call you. You're a racist.
1: Yeah. Yeah.
0: Because all of a sudden, if you believe that biological women should play against biological women, all of a sudden now that's been turned into racism. Mm-hmm. They don't explain it.
1: Right.
0: There's no explanation as to, well, why is it racism? It just is. You're transphobic and you're racist. Then we go a step further. Here we this, because this happened yesterday. Chicago's Sky principal owner Michael Alter compares Enos Kanter's freedom's ejection to the example of somebody shooting a gun. When pressed why the former NBA player wasn't warned before being thrown out and later banned from the arena. When you shoot a gun at someone, you don't get a warning. Don't do that again. It's, you know, your action doesn't deserve a warning. Alter said freedom became a potential threat when he stepped towards the court. During a heated exchange with Sky guard Natasha Cloud, Freedom maintains he never stepped onto the court. He never did, from what I could see, and argues he should have received a warning. He acknowledges the owner acknowledges he doesn't know whether Freedom actually stepped onto the court, but says security acted immediately when he moved in that direction. She's the one that started it. She's mm-hmm. the one that scored the basket and pointed at him
1: mm-hmm.
0: and picked him out of the crowd.
1: Right.
0: But it's right. the fact that I can say that what he did was like shooting a gun. Is there any correlation to what happened on there to shooting a gun?
1: No.
0: No.
1: No.
0: He can't explain it. And this is where liberalism is now. They make statements, but they can't explain anything. Nothing. Nothing that they say can withstand cross-examination. And they know that, which is why if you attempt to cross-examine them, the first thing they do is name call you with the most vicious names that they could, you know, labels that they can possibly come up with.
1: Mm-hmm.
0: You're a racist. You're a transphobe. You're a fascist. Mm-hmm. You're a Nazi. Mm-hmm. Mm-hmm. You hate women.
1: Yeah.
0: I mean, that's the
1: right.
0: most beautiful thing is the people that support biological women playing against biological women and that don't want men to play against biological women are viewed as sexist and misogynist, where the opposite is true.
1: Right.
0: I have never seen the level of misogyny, because this isn't just discrimination against women. We saw it with Riley Gaines. You see it with Martina Navratilova. You've seen it with J.K. Rowling. You see it. There's this incredible, unbelievable, vicious hatred towards women and men who are saying, "You, Title IX was created so women can play against biological women."
1: Right.
0: And everything that they say, well, there's no difference. There's no difference. There's no difference. And so everything that, you know, you see the thing that the 5 points that Enos Kanter wrote to the NBA, you know, they're getting ready to sue and everything else.
1: Mm-hmm.
0: Look, and the funny thing is, well, see, they've lost now because they can't play in the WNBA.
1: Right.
0: They knew that.
1: Well, they did know it.
0: They know they can't play in the WNBA. They know that's not going to happen. They're challenging the argument that in the arena of ideas should be done. Every single opinion should be able to withstand cross-examination or should be able to be cross-examined. And right. they don't want that on the left.
1: Well, and, you know, here again, Freedom has put up basically their own playbook against them and their own rule book against them. So, and they're saying, yeah, but it's all fake. You know, he's not really transgender. you don't get to make that decision. But let's say, okay, for the sake of argument, then set him aside. He's never going to be able to play. What about a transgender that comes up through high school ranks, college ranks? What about a transgender who, let's say, is a male while playing college ball? And transit, and it hits the news. They go through their transition in their junior, senior year. And then they want to try out for the WNBA. What then? What then? Because if they're playing college ball, if they're, you know, if they're doing all of that, and it's a biological male playing on a biological male team, and then all of a sudden they announce they're going through a transition, and then the liberal activist media will treat them as a hero. But then the next step could be, well, that person wants to play in the WNBA.
0: Yeah, they can't play in the NCAA, though.
1: No, I'm not saying as a transgender.
0: I'm saying they're
1: going to transition between college and now they want to play in the WNBA.
0: Right.
1: So what now?
0: Well, as we know, because remember, Caitlin really isn't transgender.
1: Right.
0: Because now transgender is not whether you believe you're a woman. It's whether you believe in you're a woman and have the right politics behind you.
1: You also have to be an activist.
0: Right. We are Red Eye Radio.
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1: And we are Red Eye Radio. I'm Gary McNamara along with...

0: We are Red Eye Radio. He is Eric Cronin. I'm Gary McNamara. I think he was on Sean Hannity last night in his Cantor Freedom. And he said if the WNBA comes out with the rule and says only biological women can play, he's done. You know, he will not again apply for the draft. Just say biological women only can play in it. This is the hypocrisy of the WNBA. They want to sit there and say they only want biological women to play, but they can't say that.
1: Right.
0: So you would think that the radical transgender movement would be furious with the WNBA for not defining it.
1: Right.
0: But even the radical transgender movement seems to be okay with them saying, we're only going to play biological women.
1: Right.
0: We're not going to allow transgenders to play.
1: Right.
0: But we're going to pretend that we would let them to play if they wanted to play, but we really won't.
1: God. Yeah.
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10: Argument set to begin. I'm Ted Lindner, Fox News. The trial testimony is finished in the murder trial of Lindsay Clancy.
11: The final witness returning to the stand, driving home the prosecution's case.
12: It is my opinion within a reasonable degree of medical certainty that
1: Ms. Clancy was criminally responsible.
11: Prosecutors say the Massachusetts mother acted rationally and intentionally, planning and executing the murder of her three children inside the family's Duxbury home. Dr. Gregory Sadoff, a forensic psychologist with the FBI's Behavioral Analysis Unit, interviewed Clancy via Zoom earlier this year and reviewed extensive medical records. The defense says the Massachusetts mother should not be held criminally responsible for the killings, that she was misdiagnosed, over-medicated, and suffering from postpartum psychosis.
10: Fox's Molly Lyme. The accused mastermind of the September 11th terror attacks and three alleged co-conspirators going to stand trial in 2028. The ruling from a military judge comes nearly a quarter century after nearly 3,000 people were killed. Khalid Sheikh Mohammed and the defendants have been held at Guantanamo Bay since 2003. Massive flash floods in the border area of Nepal and China. More than 170 people are dead. More than 1,500 are missing in three countries. The number expected to grow.
12: Roads destroyed and buildings buried by extreme flash flooding. Water rushing down the mountains, wiping out everything in its path. The U.S. Geological Survey says the landslide was the equivalent of a 5.2 magnitude earthquake. Officials say at least 340 foreign nationals are missing, and that reportedly includes 47 Americans. The incident taking place on the Himalayan border between Nepal and China-controlled Tibet. First responders reacted quickly to save lives of those who could be saved. Secretary of State Marco Rubio says the United States stands ready to support Nepal with needed humanitarian assistance.
10: Fox's Mike Emanuel. 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
10: The loss of Dolly Parton being felt around the world.
14: Following Dolly Parton's death on Tuesday at age 80, many are looking back at her life and the music she left behind. But she leaves a legacy of philanthropy as well, as a literary advocate, a job creator, and a supporter of medical research. Parton's Imagination Library has given more than 332 million books to kids in five countries since it was started in 2000. She created thousands of jobs with her business empire that included a clothing line, baking mixes, and her East Tennessee theme park, Dollywood. Parton also donated $1 million for research into pediatric infectious diseases. And earlier this year, the East Tennessee Children's Hospital in Knoxville was renamed the Dolly Parton Children's Hospital. Tanya J. Powers, Fox News.
10: Meta agreeing to a settlement, a lawsuit brought by dozens of states that accused the social media company of trying to get children addicted to their services. Fox's Claudia Cowan has more.
15: Under the terms of the settlement over the next 10 years, Meta will pay up to $17 billion to the coalition of states that sued the social media giant. It will also have to make big changes to how Facebook and Instagram operate for minors and make stronger efforts to flag harmful content and remove users under 13. Provided the court approves the deal, California alone will receive up to $2 billion. California Attorney General Rob Bonta saying, quote, "Today we have secured a settlement with Meta that will make social media less dangerous for our kids and make a world of difference for children and their families."
10: Meta still faces a number of lawsuits that make similar allegations. And HHS Secretary Robert F. Kennedy Jr. taking X to suggest that Pennsylvania's governor and the office may have fabricated two deaths attributed to measles. The state health department referring to them as measles associated. Pennsylvania Governor Josh Shapiro firing back, saying that Kennedy's statements hinders his state's efforts in fighting its outbreak. I'm Ted Lindner. This is Fox News.
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16: We are constantly helping people accomplish their financial dreams and goals. 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Once you know what you want and why, then you can draft a plan to achieve it. 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
18: This is America in the Morning from Westwood One. Good morning, I'm John Trout. It's Thursday, August 27th, 2026. Here's what's coming up on America in the Morning.
19: Making the case for a trade war on both sides of the U.S.-Canada border.
20: Facing a 50% tariff.
21: Canada's had the best deal.
19: I'm Richard Johnson.
22: A federal judge is lifting a major legal obstacle to President Trump's bid to limit mail voting. Sagar Meghani, Washington.
23: There are tributes around the world in honor of Dolly Parton, who died in Nashville.
24: So we get to dress up and have fun.
23: I'm Ed Donahue.
25: A federal judge chimes in on whether or not an ICE officer from Minnesota should be extradited back to that state from Texas. I'm Clayton Neville.
26: Dan J. Sullivan has advanced to the general election for U.S. Senator in Alaska, and he has the same name as the incumbent, Idonna Warner.
18: And in business, NVIDIA's off-the-charts earnings spurs the markets. All ahead on America in the Morning. It's 7 after. The U.S.-Canada trade war may center on tariffs, but for officials, it's also about winning hearts and minds on both sides of the border. As nations are digging in and prices for many goods will be going up. The latest from correspondent Rich Johnson.
19: Top officials from both countries spoke to the other's news networks to explain their sides. U.S. Trade Representative Jameson Greer on the CBC.
21: Canada's had the best deal. We offered an even better deal.
27: Yeah.
21: It would have been a springboard for future progress for us. And now that's gone away.
19: And Canada's trade minister for the U.S., Dominic LeBlanc, on CNN.
28: We cannot afford not to protect Canadian workers and Canadian businesses that are suddenly facing a 50% tariff.
19: But speaking to his countrymen,
29: you're at war when you get attacked. We got attacked.
19: At a news conference, Canadian Prime Minister Mark Carney acknowledged he's in war mode.
29: We've got the reserves, we've got the resilience, we've got the plan, we've got the focus.
19: In British Columbia, Premier David Eby told reporters he's looking for the next round of retaliation, such as canceling a big military order.
30: Oh, when your friend kicks you in the back, one of the first rules is you don't then go and buy $12 billion of fighter jets from that person.
19: Or in this case, from American contractor Lockheed Martin. Alberta Premier Danielle Smith used an official video to repeat that she wants no retaliation. That involves cutting off the nearly 4 million barrels of her province's crude oil that flows to the U.S. every day.
27: Doing so would absolutely devastate the Canadian economy. It would not only extinguish the livelihoods of hundreds of thousands of Albertans, it would economically hobble our friends and neighbors in other provinces to the east.
19: But the trade war does have its less serious side. President Trump floated the idea of renaming Lake Ontario Lake America. That prompted Ontario Premier Doug Ford to post an image of Lake Michigan renamed Lake Epstein. And a group called the Canadian Resistance Army not only wrote a song...

0: sure, sure.
1: They produced a video, AI-generated beavers in Mountie uniforms, plus bears, moose, raccoons, and wolverines in various military garb, all heading to the trade war while grabbing cups of coffee at Tim Hortons. I'm Richard Johnson.
2: A federal judge is removing a major legal roadblock to President Trump's order for restrictions on mail-in voting. As Washington correspondent Sagar Magani reports, this is leading several Democrat-controlled states to file lawsuits challenging the president's vote-by-mail executive order.
3: A federal judge is lifting a major legal obstacle to President Trump's bid to limit mail voting in the midterm elections. The judge in Boston says she'll remove an injunction blocking the Postal Service from carrying out the president's executive order. That came days after the Supreme Court ruled the judge's similar injunction in a separate case against the order was premature. Her move came hours after several Democratic state officials filed another suit against the directive, in another sign of how the high court's ruling is injecting confusion into the midterms.
4: This effort by the United States Postal Service and the federal government right now is a naked attempt to inject chaos and doubt into our election system right before voting starts. And it could harm the millions of Republicans, Democrats, and independents who choose voting by mail as they exercise their constitutional right to vote. States run our elections, period.
3: About two dozen Democrat-led states are filing a new challenge to President Trump's order seeking to limit mail voting in the midterm elections.
5: No matter how many times the president wants to try and undermine people's right to vote in this Commonwealth, he needs to know that he will be met with a swift rebuke from me.
3: It comes 2 days after the Supreme Court ruled against the states in a separate case, saying the lawsuit was premature. This suit is against the Postal Service, which Friday issued a rule governing mail ballot delivery. Election officials warn it'll be impossible to implement before the first mail ballots are sent next week. The president's order remains barred from taking effect under a separate injunction. The Trump administration argues it should be immediately rescinded, given the high court's ruling. Sagar Magani, Washington.
2: 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It's 12 after. A controversial ICE officer shooting is now at the center of a legal tug of war when America in the Morning continues after these messages.
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2: This is America in the Morning, a late week cool down for the Pacific Northwest. Here's AccuWeather.com meteorologist LaTroy Thornton.
16: A rather dry month of August in much of the Pacific Northwest has been quite warm in some places as well, and the past couple of days have even brought an uptick in that warmth for parts of the region. However, a storm passing through the Northwest to end the week brings in a round of much cooler air with some precipitation chances as well. Expect high temperatures today and tomorrow to be generally at least 10 to 20 degrees lower than they were earlier this week as some gusty wind builds in, favoring 60s and 70s for high temperatures for many, with some showers around from Washington and at least northern and western Oregon into perhaps northern California, far western Montana, and the northern portion of Idaho as well. However, parts of the desert southwest continue to face rather extreme heat that has brought high temperatures of 110 to at times 120 degrees for some of the typical hot spots like Death Valley, threatening daily record highs at times. This is dangerous heat, and precautions against it should be taken for anyone who needs to be outside from interior central and southern California and southwestern Arizona to around the Las Vegas area. For today's precipitation, thunderstorms into the evening hours of today bring the risk for severe weather from much of New York State and far western New England, south and west through northern Virginia and eastern West Virginia, with the risk for flooding downpours also high outside of that zone into eastern Ohio, mainly eastern portions of Kentucky and Tennessee, even Virginia and the Carolinas. In fact, much of the southeast and parts of the south could end up with an afternoon thunderstorm or two, with a similar risk from Texas north and west through the interior west, where monsoon thunderstorms continue. In the nation's capital, today brings showers and drenching gusty afternoon thunderstorms, the high 89. For Omaha, Nebraska, expect sunshine, the high 86. That's the nation's weather. I'm AccuWeather.com meteorologist LaTroy Thornton.
2: 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From small mountain towns to Hollywood and around the world, tributes are pouring in following the death of Dolly Parton due to a bout with cancer at the age of 80. Correspondent Ed Donahue reports on the worldwide reaction to the death of the music legend.
17: There are tributes around the world in honor of Dolly Parton, who died in Nashville.
18: Working 9 to 5, what a way to make me.
17: Parton was honored during the changing of the guard at Buckingham Palace. Closer to home, Carla Pontz went to Dolly Parton's Dollywood Amusement Park in Tennessee for the first time.
19: She just consistently showed joy and spread hope and really just life.
17: The amount of flowers keeps growing at the gate to Dolly Parton's home near Nashville. Mandy Madsen traveled from Savannah, Georgia. She's
20: a Dolly Parton impersonator with my band Andy and Mandy. And I just threw my wig in the car as like my emotional support wig.
17: Madsen is grieving in her own way.
20: Being a woman's awesome in so many ways. It's hard in many ways, but it's awesome in so many ways. We get to dress up and have fun.
17: Taylor Swift says a world without Dolly doesn't feel possible, real, or right. I'm Ed Donahue.
2: A federal judge in Texas is weighing in on a push from Minnesota officials to extradite an ICE officer accused of shooting a Venezuelan migrant in the leg earlier this year. Correspondent Clayton Neville reports.
21: 52-year-old Christian Castro was jailed in Brownsville, Texas in May. He's been held there since on charges related to the shooting of Julio Cesar Sosa Solis. Because Castro can't legally be held for longer than 90 days while awaiting extradition, Minnesota sought a court order requiring Texas Governor Greg Abbott to sign the paperwork authorizing his transfer back to Minnesota. Without that, he would have been released today. But U.S. District Judge Fernando Rodriguez Jr. ruled yesterday that Minnesota's bid couldn't be considered because Governor Abbott has not yet taken action on the warrant. According to the judge's ruling, Minnesota alleges that Governor Abbott's refused to sign and withheld the warrant, but the record, according to the judge, reflects the governor has neither agreed nor refused to sign the warrant. According to the filing, Abbott has said that he's not obligated to turn Castro over to Minnesota. The Texas Secretary of State's office now reviewing the request to determine whether Castro meets the definition of a fugitive under federal extradition law. I'm Clayton Neville.
2: It's 19 after. NVIDIA beats Wall Street expectations. That in business news when America in the Morning continues after these messages.
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0: It's 21 after. America in the Morning continues. NVIDIA reported better than expected fiscal second quarter results and issued revenue guidance that topped estimates. The stock jumped 4% on the company's forecast for the fiscal year. The company's chips have been used to build and serve the most advanced AI models, and increasingly. And NVIDIA is providing financial support through backstops and other arrangements that allow new AI data centers to get funded and built. Almost 4 years since the launch of OpenAI's ChatGPT, NVIDIA is still seeing massive growth, with revenue more than doubling in the past quarter from $46.7 billion a year earlier. CFO Colette Kress said on a call with analysts that NVIDIA expects fiscal 2028 revenue growth of 70%. Analysts say 44%. Stocks got a well-needed jolt after the closing bell Wednesday when NVIDIA soared past analyst expectations. Today, the eyes will be on Best Buy, which reports earnings before trading begins today. And also in Jackson Hole, Wyoming, the Federal Reserve's annual symposium kicks off today. Damian Troisi has the latest from Wall Street.
1: I'm Damian Troisi, and this is the AP Markets Report. Stocks drifted through a quiet day of trading on Wall Street Wednesday. The S&P 500 index fell less than 0.1%. The Dow fell 0.2%. The Nasdaq Composite fell 0.1%. The muted trading followed a report that showed the rate of inflation remained stubbornly high in July. Another report showed economic growth was sluggish in spring. Treasury yields edged higher in the bond market following the updates on inflation and the economy. Higher oil prices have helped fuel rising inflation, though crude oil prices eased on Wednesday. Markets in Europe mostly gained ground. Damian Troisi, New York.
0: 24 after. When we return on America in the Morning, federal law enforcement at the voting booth after these messages.
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0: This is America in the Morning. Welcome back. It's 26 after. A Republican candidate in Maine has a plan to get federal law enforcement to watch over voting booths for the November election. Jennifer King reports it would involve a phone call to President Trump.
11: As President Trump sows doubts about mail-in ballots and midterm election security, the Associated Press has obtained audio of Maine's Republican nominee for governor, Bobby Charles, telling supporters he has a secret.
12: I have a friend named Tom Holman.
11: He'll ask the White House border czar to send federal agents to polling places.
12: I'm going to ask Tom, actually 3 or 4 weeks before the election, maybe three, I'm going to make an appeal for ICE and marshals.
11: Charles was speaking August 20th to a chapter of Young Republicans in Arundel, Maine. He later explained his comments by saying local election authorities should do everything possible to prevent illegal voting in the state. Maine's Democratic Party criticized the idea as voter intimidation, and a federal law passed in 1865 makes it illegal to station armed federal officers at polling places unless they are repelling armed enemies. The White House and Homeland Security officials have previously said there are no plans to deploy ICE agents at polling places unless there is a specific threat. I'm Jennifer King.
0: It's now official. In the 49th state, there will be two Dan Sullivans on the ballot for U.S. Senate. Correspondent Donna Warder reports on an Alaska race in which one candidate is being accused of purposely confusing voters.
13: Dan J. Sullivan has advanced to the general election for U.S. Senator in Alaska. He's a Republican, and he has the same name as the incumbent, Republican Senator Dan Sullivan, who also advanced following the August 18th primary. Dan J. Sullivan, a retired teacher, sued for a spot on the ballot and won after a judge invalidated a decision by a top state elections official who claimed that Dan J. Sullivan filed his candidacy to confuse voters. The Division of Elections listed Dan J. Sullivan on the ballot as Daniel J. Sullivan Jr. with no party affiliation. The current senator was listed as Dan S. Sullivan, Republican incumbent. I'm Donna Warder.
0: America in the Morning for Thursday, August 27th, 2026.
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1: The Traveling Flag Box is now in Bartlett at Blue Wave Pool Supplies, 7543 Highway 64 near Appling Road. 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
2: This is America in the Morning from Westwood One. Coming up this half hour.
3: In Billings, Montana, Alan Smith killed 8 of his relatives at a Sunday dinner, then shot himself. I'm Jennifer King.
4: A request for court documents in the high-profile Senate race in Texas. I'm Clayton Neville.
5: Closing arguments are set in the trial of Lindsay Clancy, accused of murdering her 3 young children. I'm Joan Jones.
6: 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I'm the new old tech guy, Chuck Palm.
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2: America in the Morning continues. Many folks in the Mid-Atlantic and Northeast are at the risk for severe weather today. Here's AccuWeather.com meteorologist LaTroy Thornton.
16: A surge of moisture ahead of a cold front sweeping across the Northeast and Mid-Atlantic to end the week will help to spark the potential for thunderstorms that may turn severe today and into this evening. And this does include some of the major population centers of that area, such as New York, Philadelphia, and the nation's capital. However, a zone from eastern West Virginia to Delaware and northward into far western portions of New England, much of upstate New York, and the eastern half or so of Pennsylvania carries the risk for thunderstorms that may bring localized damaging wind gusts of at least 50 to 60 miles per hour, as well as the risk for flooding downpours. In fact, there should be enough moisture available.

0: With this storm, for the risk for flash flooding in any of the areas from New York State south and west into much of the southeast, where multiple downpours actually end up today as more humidity builds in, and even places like the Carolinas, Kentucky, and Tennessee could still face at least localized severe weather. Otherwise, a couple of afternoon thunderstorms should be in the area from the southeastern states into Louisiana, where coverage does turn a bit more spotty, a trend that also persists into some spotty afternoon storms for central and northern Texas. There could still be a thunderstorm around into western Kansas and Nebraska as well, with yet another round of afternoon monsoon thunderstorms from portions of the Four Corners states northward, near and along the Rockies into western Montana. To the west of there, the next disturbance approaching the west coast brings a shower or two to portions of mainly coastal Washington with cooler conditions, and a separate storm mostly centered in Canada means a couple of showers around from northern Michigan into the Arrowhead of Minnesota as heat remains in place in the southwest. I'm AccuWeather.com meteorologist LaTroy Thornton.
1: 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More is being learned about the man accused of killing 8 members of his own family in Billings, Montana. And police have released the 911 call and told more about what they found when they arrived at the home that he set on fire. On the tragic mass shooting in Montana, here's correspondent Jennifer King.
2: There are shots fired at this location with responders on scene.
3: Believe the shooter is down and everybody's safe. There's been no shots fired. We're going to put Engine 33 on the Charlie side exposure to protect that exposure.
4: In Billings, Montana, Alan Smith killed 8 of his relatives at a Sunday dinner, then shot himself after being confronted by law enforcement.
2: AMR, we need you to respond to 309 Watts Star Circle. There is a male on scene still breathing with a gunshot wound.
5: Coffee is going in.
2: Message received going in.
4: 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Yellowstone County Sheriff Kent O'Donnell says about 20 minutes passed between the first 911 call and the time a man who turned out to be the suspect was found.
6: Rounds were heard prior to law enforcement's arrival. Law enforcement confronted the suspect in the front yard of the residence. He retreated into the house. At that same time, there was smoke coming from the house. More gunshots could be heard in the house, and the suspect fled out the back of the house into the backyard and took his own life.
4: Brad Ireland, whose ex-wife and 2 children were killed, says Smith had been told to move out of the residence weeks earlier.
6: This is a tragic loss. I keep using the word tragic this week, but I don't think tragic is a strong enough word for this. It's worse than that. A family has been devastated and may never recover.
4: The victims included Smith's grandmother, his parents, his younger sister Megan J. Carey, her 2 children, and her 2 stepchildren. Megan's second husband, Adam J. Carey, says he's been told his 12-year-old daughter, Charlotte, was the one who dialed 911, but she did not survive. I'm Jennifer King.
1: The sister of the late Lindsey Graham won Tuesday's Senate primary in South Carolina and will now head into the November election as the favorite to be elected as the Palmetto State's junior senator. Correspondent Meg Kennard reports.
7: Darlene Graham has won the Republican nomination to replace her late brother, Lindsey Graham, in the United States Senate. Darlene Graham has been serving as an interim senator since her brother's death last month. But on Tuesday night, she clinched the Republican nomination in a special primary runoff that at times had attracted some of South Carolina's top Republican names and also prompted President Donald Trump to make a special trip to the state to campaign for her. In sometimes emotional remarks here at her election night results party, Graham talked about her brother's death, saying that the last several weeks had been challenging, but thanking all of his staffers, who are now her staffers, for all of their support in helping her get through this process. She also thanked her opponent, Republican Congressman Ralph Norman, for a active campaign where the two had clashed in a debate and also gone after each other in terms of ads. Both had outside spending of hundreds of thousands of dollars, and the spending in the race totaled in the millions in terms of all of the ads that were promoting both candidates and also running negative ads against each other. President Donald Trump played a big role in this. He says he urged Darlene Graham to get into the race in the first place and campaigned for her in Myrtle Beach on Friday, just 4 days before this special runoff. The president had a lot on the line himself. He was closely allied with Lindsey Graham as one of his top congressional supporters. And also, since he said he had urged Darlene Graham to get into this special primary, said that he felt he needed to really show her that support. But this primary did divide Republicans in heavily conservative South Carolina. And Graham says that she is ready to reach out to voters who didn't even support her in the primary, who may have voted for one of the other Republicans, to defeat her opponent in November, Democrat Annie Andrews.
1: There's Meg Kennard reporting. Polling shows the high-profile Senate race in Texas is a close one, as Democrats have aspirations to flip the Lone Star State from red to blue. Correspondent Clayton Neville reports court documents are being requested surrounding an alleged connection to fraud by the Republican in the race.
8: James Tallarico, the Democratic candidate for U.S. Senate in Texas, wants to reveal depositions involving his Republican opponent and current Texas Attorney General Ken Paxton. This week, Tallarico asked the courts to decide whether or not the documents should be released. It's a continued effort by Tallarico to shine a light on alleged corruption by Paxton. The depositions involve a civil case where a mineral assets company was accused of fraud. Paxton was connected to that company, but not a defendant in the case that was eventually settled. This is polling in Texas shows Tallarico with a lead on Paxton.
9: We found James Tallarico leading Ken Paxton narrowly, 42% to 39%. Probably most importantly to notice in that race at this phase, 14% still without an opinion.
8: Jim Henson's with the Texas Politics Project, who takes regular polls in Texas.
9: Well, I think we don't want to overinterpret it, but it does mean that this is, as we anticipated, this is the most competitive top of the ballot race we've seen in Texas in recent memory.
8: Henson told me it's a bit of a coin flip, but the sustained lead could favor Tallarico.
9: It's a bit of a coin flip, but if you step back, look at our poll, and people should always do this in the context of other polling, Tallarico's had a narrow lead now in about four of the last five nonpartisan polls. So this is a very competitive race.
8: According to the TPP poll, the topic of data centers is leading many voters to the polls.
9: It is. I think it's undeniably a political issue being colored in part by attitudes by AI, in part by economic concerns. Our August poll was about where our June poll was. Data points 27 points underwater overall. 30% say they would support building a data center in their community, but 57% oppose it.
8: In response to Tallarico's request to have court documents connected to Paxton released, a spokesperson for the AG wrote it off as nothing more than a desperate attempt to hide his own extremism, referring to Tallarico. I'm Clayton Neville.
1: 16 till. Closing arguments in the Clancy case, and who's behind hijacked household internet devices. Those stories and more when America in the Morning continues after these messages.
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17: 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I'm Jeff Manasso, Fox News.

0: It's 14 till. America in the Morning continues. The Trump administration has paused processing of immigrant visas, which allow recipients to move permanently to the U.S. to train visa officers on new guidance, ensuring that applicants have enough financial means to support themselves after they arrive. Immigrant visa applicants with interviews scheduled at U.S. embassies and consulates have been notified by email that their appointments are being postponed. In January, the State Department paused processing of most immigrant visas for 75 countries, mostly in Africa, Asia, and Latin America, giving similar reasons as the current pause. The pause shouldn't affect applicants for non-immigrant visas, which include visas for tourists, students, and foreign workers. The murder trial of Massachusetts mother Lindsay Clancy is now moving forward to closing arguments. Testimony wrapped up Wednesday. Closing arguments next. Correspondent Joan Jones with details.
1: Lindsay Clancy is accused of sending her husband on an errand and then strangling her three children, 5-year-old Cora, 3-year-old Dawson, and 8-month-old Callan, at the family's Duxbury home in January of 2023 while he was gone on that errand. Now, the central question for jurors is not whether Clancy killed the children, her defense acknowledges as much, but whether she is criminally responsible because they allege she suffered from severe postpartum psychosis. That's a claim that Dr. Gregory Satoff disputes. He's a forensic psychologist with the FBI's Behavioral Analysis Unit. He says that Clancy was aware of what she was doing and had planned the killings.
2: Doctor, did you form an opinion to a reasonable degree of medical certainty as to whether Lindsay Clancy on January 24th, 2023, when she strangled her children, was criminally responsible?
3: Yes.
2: And what is that opinion?
3: Yes. It is my opinion within a reasonable degree of medical certainty that Ms. Clancy was criminally responsible.
1: But Lindsay Clancy's lawyers argue she's not criminally responsible, that she was misdiagnosed, over-medicated, and suffered from postpartum psychosis. And they attempted to discredit the prosecution witness.
4: Have you ever treated a woman suffering from postpartum psychosis?
3: Yes.
4: When?
3: In the late 1980s and also during the 1990s.
1: After 5 weeks of testimony and roughly 85 witnesses, the jury could begin deliberations Friday. I'm Joan Jones.
0: The mystery peeled back as to why CIA Director John Ratcliffe flew from Washington to Moscow for a 4-hour visit. The Wall Street Journal is reporting that he was sent to give a message to the Kremlin: do not attack NATO member states. The secretive visit on an Air Force jet that included a diplomatic motorcade for his meeting was twofold. The journal reports that Ratcliffe discussed both Iran and NATO with Russian leaders before returning back to the U.S. Under Article 5 of the treaty that created NATO, members of the alliance, including the U.S., are expected to come to each other's defense if attacked. Federal investigators seized two Chinese hacking platforms, and officials say the operation was routed through thousands of hijacked household internet devices. The new old tech guy, Chuck Palm, explains.
5: A couple of days ago, I told you about the hackers that were taking over power plants online. That story was an update to what the Department of Justice thought might be Iranian hacking, has just been updated again. This time, the Justice Department and the FBI have seized two Chinese hacking platforms called QScan and QT Router. QScan has been crawling the internet looking for smart devices with weak password authentication. The bad news is, it found thousands of them all over the world. And then QT Router came in and turned all those hijacked gadgets into a relay network. So the hacks didn't look like they were coming from Nanjing, China. It looked like it came from a router somewhere near the American target. And that was exactly the point. The worst part is, the victims all look like three-letter agencies from the U.S. government. The Federal Reserve, the Department of Energy, United States Senate, even the Justice Department itself. And let's not forget about NASA. Okay, four letters. What's really sad is the prosecutors say that the group behind this have been doing it since 2018, and the Nanjing company that sells hacking as a service are selling it directly to Chinese intelligence and the People's Liberation Army. The fix is simple, but nobody ever applies it because it means changing every password on every device, which should be rule number one every 30 days for any government agency. Follow the new old tech guy on X at Chuck Palm.
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6: Six shutout performances on the baseball bump Wednesday. Phillies maroon the Mariners 6-0. Kyle Schwarber belted homer number 40. Bryce Harper went deep, and Jesus Luzardo fanned 9 in a combo two-hitter. Rays tamed the Tigers 3-0. Freddy Peralta and the Dreamers with a two-hitter. Eduardo Rodriguez struck out 9. He and the gang tossed a two-hitter, and the Diamondbacks rattled the Cubs 2-0. Marlins held the Red Sox to 5 hits and capitalized on 4 errors in a 4-0 victory. Padres plundered the Pirates 3-0. Randy Vasquez and the Vaqueros scattered 5 hits, and the Blue Jays blanked the Royals 3-0 to end their 9-game winning streak. 7 pitchers chipping in on a 6-hitter. Guardians up their winning run to 7 in a row, getting 2 runs in the ninth to edge the Angels 4-3. White Sox romped over the Rangers 10-4. Tristan Peters homered for the 5th straight game.
7: I mean, it feels really good, obviously, but at the same time, the season's not over. We got playoffs looked forward to as well.
6: Reds scored 7 times in the ninth to tip the Giants 10-9. Eugenio Suarez with a grand slam. Orioles blew a 7-0 lead, but clipped the Cardinals 8-7. Rockies hit 4 dingers, including a Connor Norby granny, as they nailed the Nationals. Wins for the Yankees, Braves, Brewers, and A's. The final week of the NFL preseason opens tonight with 4 games. The regular season opener now less than 2 weeks away. And no more Pro Bowl. The NFL ending a tradition dating back to 1951. The All-Star game morphing into a series of skills competitions in recent years. 88 players will still get the recognition with no replacements needed. And they'll be invited to an in-person celebration the weekend before the Super Bowl in February. That's Thursday Sports.
0: Thank you, sir. It's 7 till. How New Englanders are dealing with the invasive green crab. When America in the Morning continues after these messages.
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0: It's 5 till. This is America in the Morning. Rocky Horror's Dr. Frankenfurter has passed away. Correspondent Kevin Carr with details on the passing of actor and singer Tim Curry.
18: Award-winning actor Tim Curry passed away at his home on Tuesday. He was 80. Curry had a decades-long career on stage and screen, but it was his role as Dr. Frankenfurter in the 1975 cult film The Rocky Horror Picture Show that made him a worldwide name.
19: Just a sweet transvestite.
18: Off often playing villains or eccentrics, Curry starred as swindler Rooster Hannigan in 1982's Annie. And as Long John Silver in 1996's Muppet Treasure Island.
15: I'm afraid we shish kebab and barbecue stowaways on this ship.
18: Curry's other most iconic performance came in the first screen incarnation of Pennywise the Dancing Clown in the 1990 miniseries Stephen King's It.
19: When you're down here with me,
20: you float!
18: Coming off his Rocky Horror success, he released three albums in the late 70s and early 80s, featuring songs like Paradise Garage and I Do the Rock.
21: I do the rock.
18: In 2012, Curry suffered a near-fatal stroke, which left him in a wheelchair. However, he continued to do voiceover work and returned to Rocky Horror for the television remake in 2016, this time as the narrator.
22: I would like, if I may, to take you on a strange journey.
18: Last year, during the 50th anniversary of Rocky Horror, Curry talked about his legacy at the Grammy Museum.
22: It's unavoidable that it should be, but I'm very, very proud of it.
18: I'm Kevin Carr.
0: Anyone who likes seafood usually loves crabs, but a certain type of crustacean is not great for the environment, but is good served on a table. Correspondent Lisa Dwyer reports that New Englanders are getting creative dealing with an invasive green crab by eating more of them.
23: The invasive European green crab has long been a nuisance in New England, hurting local fisheries, damaging ecosystems. With warming waters, their numbers overwhelmed other species. A female green crab can lay about 180,000 eggs once or twice a year.
24: Green crabs are a horribly invasive species that have been here for 200 years now. They eat up all the commercially valuable shellfish.
23: Mike Macy with Southern Maine Sustainable Shellfish.
24: Just about everyone hates them, and we're trying to turn them into a premium seafood product.
23: Restaurants are designing dishes around the crabs.
25: We like the idea of soft shell crab because after the crab molts and it's got a paper thin shell, you can fry it or saute it and consume the entire animal, shell and all.
23: The aggressive harvesting has paid off.
25: Places where we never saw a lobster or a native rock crab, we're coming up, our traps are coming up loaded with lobsters and rock crab.
23: I'm Lisa Dwyer.
0: America in the Morning for Thursday, August 27th, 2026 is produced by...
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34: More than 1,300 people missing. I'm Carmen Roberts, Fox News, and 47 of them are Americans. They disappeared in catastrophic flooding in Nepal and Tibet caused by a glacier collapse. Nepalese police say the disasters killed at least 273 people, with rescue teams scrambling to work through entire communities swallowed up by the floods.
35: A lethal wall of water and debris comes crashing through, decimating buildings and bridges. Nearly 25 miles of roads were damaged, according to officials, all complicating search and rescue efforts for the hundreds of locals and tourists still missing. The Nepalese army saying so far it has rescued more than 100 people through helicopter operations while bodies have been recovered more than 60 miles downstream from the disaster zone.
34: Fox's Chandley Painter. Closing arguments are expected to begin this morning in the Massachusetts trial of Lindsay Clancy, who claims postpartum psychosis caused her to kill her three young children.
1: When court resumes today, the defense will make their closing arguments first. Reddington said he will only need about 30 minutes, so half of the allotted time. The prosecution will then go. They are expected to take the full hour. The key question facing the jury is, should Clancy be criminally responsible? Did prosecutors prove beyond a reasonable doubt that she could appreciate her actions were wrong?
34: Fox's Nate Foy from the courthouse in Plymouth, Mass. A potential breakthrough over the Strait of Hormuz, but it's not between the U.S. and Iran. Iran says it has reached a revenue-sharing deal with Oman over the strait, but disagreements remain, and it blames Washington. Meantime, U.S. allies question whether the vital shipping route has been fully cleared of mines. And U.S. crude is slightly higher at this hour, $82.35 a barrel. 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
13: Your daily record with producer Max.
14: August 27th, Hurricane Irene made landfall in the U.S. in 2011, which would tragically cause 49 deaths and over $14 billion in damages. Barack Obama was nominated for president by the Democratic National Convention in 2008, becoming the first black presidential nominee from a major political party. The Krakatoa volcano erupted with a force of 200 megatons of TNT in 1883, tragically killing more than 36,000 people. Charles Rolls was born in London, England in 1877. It would go on to co-found the Rolls-Royce Motor Company with Henry Royce. I'm Maximilian. Make this day one for the records.
13: That's your daily record. As we remember it. The Daily Roar with Josh Rivera on your home for the Memphis Tigers. 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
0: It's the week of Memphis Tiger football, and Coach Charles Huff was asked about his mental approach to this weekend's game and how much respect he has for his first opponent, the UNLV Running Rebels.
15: Game week, obviously excited about the opportunity. We have appropriate fear for our opponent, which is the fear of respect, which is a respect of the opportunity, respect of the opponent themselves, respect of the opportunity to go play as a team.
16: I'm Charles Payne.
17: I'm Emily Campagno.
18: I'm Greg Jarrett, and this is the Fox News Rundown.
19: Thursday, August 27th, 2026. I'm Jessica Rosenthal. After two jury verdicts against them, Meta opted to settle with several states at this latest trial for more than $17 billion. And they've agreed to implement new controls and restrictions for teenagers using social media.
20: Even though they say, well, it is not our responsibility, the American people say, no, it is your responsibility to have a product that is safe.
19: We speak with Tennessee Republican Senator Marsha Blackburn.
21: I'm Alex Hogan. With less than 70 days to the midterms, how effective are endorsements and how are they changing?
22: It's incredibly difficult, almost impossible to change people's minds. Persuasion is very, very difficult in campaigns. But sometimes the more persuadable voters are late deciding voters who make up their minds close to an election day.
23: And I'm Steve Juicy, and I've got the final word on the Fox News Rundown.
19: A federal trial in Northern California began against Meta last week. 29 states sued, alleging addictive social media design, consumer deception, and a violation of rules against gathering data on minors. Outside court ahead of trial, mothers whose children committed suicide after online incidents spoke out, including Mary Rohde, who lost her 15-year-old son, Riley Basford.
24: Meta and others have built empires on exploitation, and they hide behind outdated laws while families like mine live with the heart-wrenching consequences.
19: CEO Mark Zuckerberg was going to testify at this trial, but Wednesday, state's attorneys general and the company announced a settlement. More than $17 billion will go to 47 states, D.C., and territories. California Attorney General Rob Bonta said after the settlement was announced,
25: "We can't adequately protect them from harms Meta hides and lies about, or from designs that are built to suck our children in. With this settlement, that is changing. In the coming months, our children and teens will be safer on Instagram and on Facebook."
19: Aside from the money, Meta's agreed to a number of changes, including a default daily time limit, a default block on use of social media from midnight to 6 a.m., as well as one for notifications between 10 p.m. and 7 a.m.
25: Meta will set a default ban on displaying the number of likes or reactions to posts, and a ban on cosmetic procedure filters. Plastic surgery filters. And it will have an option for users to choose a non-personalized feed, meaning a feed that doesn't use an algorithm to target them with content aimed to keep them endlessly scrolling.
19: Meta says at first they will pay $12 billion. The rest is contingent upon TikTok and YouTube making similar changes to their platforms. This settlement comes after two trials earlier this year. A jury in Los Angeles found Meta products were addictive to minors, and a jury in New Mexico found it responsible for violating state consumer protection laws and misleading the public about platform safety.
20: What big tech is beginning to realize is that the American people hold them responsible for the product that they have designed.
19: Tennessee Republican Senator Marsha Blackburn.
20: And put into the marketplace. Now, there are harms to children that we know about. This is all well documented. And even though they say, well, it is not our responsibility, the American people say, no, it is your responsibility to have a product that is safe. There are safety standards and duty of care standards on every single product that there is, whether it's an automobile that you are driving and they tell you the tires aren't going to fall off, this is safe to get on the road, or maybe it is a toaster oven that you are buying, that it's not going to explode when you plug it into the outlet. But in the virtual space, big tech has wanted to say, we don't have to have any safety standards. If you put a safety standard in place, that is an infringement of free speech. And it is not. We know the courts have said it is not. I think that Meta realized that they were going to have to settle on these cases with the state's attorneys general, and they have chosen to do so.
19: They have agreed to a number of terms, including a feed, for example, that's random. So not using an algorithm based on your past activity. No more cosmetic filters. No more counting the likes. Blocking usage in overnight hours. Is this all enough? And does your bill, the Kids Online Safety Act, would that take some of these restrictions further?
20: Indeed, it would. And it would apply it to every one of the platforms. And you're already seeing Meta say TikTok, Snap, and the others, you need to also abide by these provisions. And with the Kids Online Safety Act, what that would do is to give you permanence. This is only a 10-year settlement. And Jessica, think about the harm that has occurred to children over the past decade. And babies that are not even born yet, what would be happening to them if this settlement were to go away and it were again to be the Wild West in the virtual space with advances in AI? Think about what that would mean to our children. So the Kids Online Safety Act gives us permanence. It applies it to every one of the platforms. It makes certain that these steps, which I see as first steps, are going to become permanent.
19: Tennessee Senator Marsha Blackburn, thank you for joining us.
20: Thank you.
19: The settlement came after Adam Mosseri, the head of Instagram, testified in federal court in California when asked at trial if he knew that Meta attorneys had asked the company staff to withhold safety research involving minors and their mental health. Mosseri said he wouldn't be surprised if Meta reviewed such research for legal or policy reasons, but that he would be surprised if the information wasn't disclosed in case of lawsuits or to mislead.
1: I think that the lawyers for Meta were working hard. I think Meta was working hard, but I don't think they wanted him to finish his testimony.
19: Mark Lanier is the attorney who won the judgment against Meta in the LA addiction trial.
1: He was in a bit of a bind because there were some documents where it, by all appearances, were the lawyers within Meta telling people to keep data from Adam Mosseri because they didn't want him to look bad in the event of a lawsuit. That kind of secrecy and lawyer shenanigans doesn't sell well with the jury, and it sure isn't fun for a witness to testify about. And so I think that there were a lot of elements involved in the timing. But this has been a settlement that's been in the works for several weeks.
19: Do you think your legal win and the jury in New Mexico finding Meta to be this public nuisance and ordering the company to pay, you know, millions of dollars, do you think that bolstered this particular federal lawsuit pursued by states? Or was it just proof that this was solid legal footing all along?
1: I think what you've got here is an indication of two things. I think you've got the cumulative effect of the snowball rolling down the hill that started with our trial and with the New Mexico trial and gathered snow along the way. I think you've got the same effect growing with the Tennessee trial going on right now and with the trial going on in Oakland. But I think beyond that, it is also a reflection of the true merits of the case. These are safety measures that we were begging the companies to put into place years ago. These are safety measures that we probed and begged for in the Cayley trial this year, in January, February, March. So I think you've got a confluence of events here that made this the right thing to do for Meta, and certainly a good thing for the world.
19: You and others have taken on social media at the legal level, right? And in courtrooms. And many say that you have done what Congress could not or did not. I wonder, in your mind, is this type of settlement we're seeing here enough? Do you think Congress still needs to get involved, or is the legal system maybe the proper framework?
1: The legal system has worked well in this case. There's no question about that. It's unfortunate that it had to be in the legal system, but Congress is subject to lobbying. The legal system's not. You can't lobby a jury. But social media companies have hired a lobbyist for every 7 congresspersons. So they've got almost 100 lobbyists working in D.C. The idea that the government's going to accomplish something through legislation, when we have a government so polarized, they have trouble agreeing on what day of the week it is. If we were waiting for the government, it would never happen. So clearly the courtroom worked. It was a good tool. It may not be the best tool, but it's certainly the one that works.
19: What did you learn through your time representing Cayley in the LA case? What would you tell the parents of young kids right now, children who want that iPad time? They want, you know, maybe the Minecraft or the Roblox or to play with silly facial filters. You know, what did you learn that you would share with them before those kids grow up and want a phone with social media on it?
1: The biggest advice I can give to parents is talk to your children. And by that, I mean not simply about social media apps or game apps, Roblox and others. Talk to them about everything. Create an atmosphere with your children that's one based upon communication. So it's not odd that you find out about social media. It's not odd that you're talking to them about that. You have a relationship with them that's built on communication. And the parents that are talking to their kids about any and everything from the weather to what they had for lunch to who their friends are and to what they're doing. Those are the parents that are going to be in the best position to step in and help guide those children and develop some good guardrails until the children grow up enough to make their own wise decisions.
19: Mark, this settlement came ahead of expected testimony from CEO Mark Zuckerberg. He testified in L.A., right? How do you think he played? And do you think this settlement was designed in part to keep him off the stand?
1: I do believe the settlement was designed to keep Mr. Zuckerberg from the stand. Remember, I cross-examined him for the better part of a day in L.A. I'm set to try 2 more individual addiction cases against Meta at the end of October. And the judge has ordered he must return for those. And this time she's allowing a video camera to videotape his testimony. I don't think he wants that. I think that he's aware of the fact that the jury did not agree with him and did not find him to be someone that they found persuasive, let's put it as politely as I can. And so I am eager to cross-examine him again. If I were him, I would not be eager to take the stand.
19: If there was one thing you think social media could or should do to really change the landscape, to really enhance safety, what would it be?
1: I think that social media's choices historically have been driven by profit over safety. And I believe that with the changes that have come about through this settlement, if those changes are effectively implemented, we will see a much better landscape. But I'll go a step further and say the one thing that I think should be added is before any new features come on, features that might be addictive, features that might be alluring, features that might have bad content. Before any new features come on, I think that the social media companies should test them, just like we test any drug before it's put into major commerce, to see whether or not it's effective and to see whether or not it's destructive. We don't put drugs on the market and let the market become the testing place for the drugs. They need to be proven safe before. And Meta used to have this slogan of basically move now, break things, and then fix it later. Speed was the dictate. And I think instead it needs to be care.
2: Mark Lanier, thank you so much for your time and your insight. We appreciate you.
1: You bet. I thank you for getting this out. This is important stuff.

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1: Good morning. It's Thursday, August 27th. This is the Fox News Rundown. Testimony has ended in the trial of the Massachusetts mom who killed her three kids. Now it's closing arguments today as we hear from Fox's Gernal Scott.
2: The prosecution rested in its pursuit of a prison sentence for Lindsay Clancy. Its rebuttal witness, psychiatrist Gregory Sothoff, told the jury the voice Clancy said she heard never told her where and how to kill her kids, which is important.
3: She had control of the sequence of what she was doing.
2: Defense attorney Kevin Reddington brought up dysfunction in the brain, asking Dr. Sothoff if that can contribute to
4: highly impulsive, uncontrollable behavior. Would you agree with that?
3: I would say it's possible.
2: Closing arguments will come next before deliberation begins. Gernal Scott, Fox News.
1: Kids under 18 will soon see a host of changes to their Instagram and Facebook experiences thanks to a $17 billion settlement with 48 U.S. states and Meta. They had sued Meta, claiming it harmed and addicted children with its social media platforms. And a trial date of June 5th, 2028, now set for accused 9/11 mastermind Khalid Sheikh Mohammed and three others. Mohammed has been held at the U.S. Naval Base at Guantanamo Bay, Cuba, since 2006. I'm Sue Guzman on the Fox News Rundown.
0: This is the Fox News Rundown.
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7: I'm Maria Bartiromo, and this is the Fox Business Report.
8: Stocks finishing lower on Wednesday after the Personal Consumption Expenditures Index for July revealed that inflation was a bit hotter than expected. Chris Zaccarelli, Chief Investment Officer at Northlight Asset Management, says that investors are closely watching inflation and interest rates.
9: Yields going higher, concerns around the deficit and the debt are what's really on investors' minds at this point in time. So if bond yields keep going higher, that could become a problem for stocks if it triggers some psychological threshold.
8: The Dow down 114 points, the Nasdaq lower by 21, S&P 500 down 2. After the closing bell, AI chip bellwether NVIDIA reported better than expected second quarter results and delivered an earnings and revenue beat and issued revenue guidance that topped estimates. Today, Marvell Technology, Workday, and Best Buy will be reporting second quarter results. That's your Fox Business Report. I'm Hillary Barsky, invested in you.

0: This is the Fox News Rundown.
1: Senator Darlene Graham, the sister of the late Senator Lindsey Graham, defeated Ralph Norman, winning South Carolina's Republican Senate primary runoff. At her election party, Graham paid tribute to President Trump, who threw his political capital behind her.
2: I want to thank President Trump for all of his support and his endorsement. Mr. President, Lindsey truly loved you and viewed you as one of his closest friends.
1: And this was President Trump just a few days earlier.
3: You have to defeat the Democrats and elect Darlene Graham.
1: With the parties evolving and the political landscape changing, how much weight do endorsements truly hold? Political scientists suggest endorsements in the 60s and 70s, especially from newspapers and party leaders, seem to carry more influence. And that's partly due to voters having access to fewer sources of information. So endorsements still matter. But how much?
4: Well, endorsements certainly matter to some extent, but their impact does vary quite a bit by several characteristics.
1: Kostas Panagopoulos is a distinguished professor of political science at Northeastern University.
4: The characteristics of the endorser, the characteristics of the audience who's exposed to them. One thing that has changed is the media environment and just where people are getting exposed to political information. And as they've been siloed into their respective communications channels, unless they're getting exposed through those channels, they're often not exposed to the types of information that could convey an endorsement. So one thing that has changed is this environment. I think another thing that has changed is the context of the elections and politics in America. When we're living in a polarized era, the impact of endorsements can vary pretty dramatically, in part because endorsements can polarize views. So an endorsed candidate can see their support increased among certain group of voters.

0: then voters who disagree or may not like the characteristics of the endorser may be moved in the opposite directions. And so they have the capacity to polarize views in the audiences they reach as well. So those are a couple of the ways in which the impact of endorsements may have shifted. Now, there's also great variation in the overall impact. They can vary from very small effects to sometimes larger effects. I think we could look at one example, you know, Oprah Winfrey's endorsement of Barack Obama in 2007, which appears to have generated about 1 million votes for him. And some believe it actually tipped the scale and helped him to clinch that nomination in 2008. But the effects are usually much more modest, maybe a few percentage points, which in competitive races can be consequential. But in lower salience races where voters don't have a lot of information about the candidates that are running, an endorsement can carry a lot of weight, sometimes 10, 15 percentage points of a shift in the preferences of the electorate. Attributable to the impact of endorsements by individuals or groups that can reach out to their audiences and convey support or opposition to a particular candidate.
1: Do you think that endorsements can really change someone's mind, or do they just reinforce the perceptions and the opinions that people might already have? It seems to me that you're saying that they matter most in some of these smaller races where there might not be as much attention already on that race.
0: Yes, I think that's definitely true because they're used as information shortcuts. Voters just don't have the time to learn everything they need to know about these candidates. And the lower profile a race, the much less likely it is that voters will have sufficient information. And they oftentimes rely on endorsements for cues about which candidates they should support. They may not know much about the candidates, but they know that someone they know and trust has endorsed that candidate. And that is good enough for many voters to say, well, I'm aware of this endorsement. I'm going to trust this individual so that I don't have to dive in and learn everything about this candidate possible. So that is definitely the case. Now, I think that endorsements, it's incredibly difficult, almost impossible, to change people's minds. Persuasion is very, very difficult in campaigns. But sometimes the more persuadable voters are late deciding voters who make up their minds close to an election day. And for those individuals who may not have made up their minds, who are also less likely to know much about the candidates, late-breaking endorsements can matter quite a bit as they reach closer to election day and need to make a choice.
1: What do we see as being the most valuable when it comes to endorsements? Is it the political capital that comes with it? Is it the financial benefits, the word of mouth? What are they looking for the most?
0: Candidates obviously want the biggest impact on election day, but sometimes the biggest effects are on mobilizing voters to show up on election day or reinforcing the minds of voters already predisposed to vote for those candidates. Maybe that extra little push that they need to either get to the polls or to pull the lever, a proverbial lever, a certain way. But when they occur early on in an election cycle, they can help candidates to raise funds and bolster their perceptions of electability, which can have effects down the road by either winning primary elections, for example, or placing themselves as a viable contender within a mix of candidates.
1: President Trump has endorsed 262 candidates in this cycle. 254 of them won their primaries. That's about a 97% success rate. That being said, when we look at the 2022 midterms, the president had endorsed a wide range of candidates, but the success rate was not nearly as high when it came to the general election. So what are we looking at these midterms?
0: Yeah, one of the problems with deciphering the effects of endorsements is that endorsers tend to and decide to endorse candidates that are likely to win in the first place. And because they endorse strategically, it's sometimes difficult to tease out the causal impact of the endorsement itself. I think the president has a mixed track record in prior cycles. In this particular cycle, he does appear to have a stronger record, not a perfect record, but a stronger record. The question is, was he endorsing candidates who were likely to win in the first place?
1: Well, there were some incumbents that he did not throw his endorsement behind.
0: Yes, and that is also a type of endorsement, right? Withholding an endorsement. particularly for somebody within your own party in a competitive primary, for example, speaks volumes to voters and sends a specific kind of message, just like a straight out endorsement.
1: So let's also talk about the impact that non-political figures could have. So especially in this age of social media, are influencers and social activists, are they holding more weight than we've ever seen in the past in terms of their political opinion?
0: Yeah, well, I think it is the case that celebrities and other influencers and individuals with large followings can be influential in sharing their views and opinions, and an endorsement can influence a specific subset of voters. And one of the ways in which those endorsements can be influential is because those voters may not be exposed to other types of political information and may not be aware of endorsements or other candidate characteristics. And so because they're reachable through a specific platform that may carry endorsements from people they like and do trust and care about, it is a way of trying to reach these very hard to find voters. Now, part of the impact of endorsements depends on the credibility of the endorser. And in some cases, voters may question how credible an endorsement is from someone who does not have much of a political background, or who may not be as involved, even if they do decide to endorse a particular candidate. And so they may question the value of that endorsement. But at the same time, sometimes those can be important because it's sometimes the only piece of information that some voters have when making up their minds about who to vote for or whether they're going to vote on Election Day.
1: So what would you tell to any voters ahead of the midterms? I think across the board, we hear the message, make sure you're getting out there, you're reading about these different candidates. Is there anything else you would encourage voters who are still undecided?
0: Well, I think we're almost at the end of the primary cycle, and I think that's when endorsements might matter the most. As you get closer to the general election, there are other factors that are much more important: the candidates' positions on the issues, partisan identification, party ID just drives voting so strongly, the condition of the economy or views about the president and presidential approval. Those things are going to matter so much more than endorsements. But around the edges, and especially in competitive races, endorsements can be influential and can be consequential, especially if the race is decided by a small number of votes. My advice to voters is do the best you can to learn as much as you can about candidates and invest in making smart choices. It takes time, it takes effort. It's not always easy to do, but it is important for voters who are looking to make wise choices about the options available to them in elections. And the best thing voters can do is put some time and effort into getting the kinds of information they think will help them to make the best decision to represent their views.
1: Is there anything ahead of these midterms that you're looking to specifically that's catching your eye that you find most interesting to pay attention to right now?
0: Well, I think it's likely to be a very interesting election cycle, partly because congressional majorities are so razor thin that anything can really change the outcome in a very dramatic way. And in that type of context, things like endorsements have the potential to really tip the scale in favor of one party or the other. And so it's an important context in which to study the impact of these types of things. And so I'll be looking at how closely voters in competitive states and districts across the country are looking at endorsements and all sorts of other information they have about the candidates that are running.
1: Kostas Panagopoulos, thank you so much for your time.
0: Sure, anytime.

0: What keeps you up at night? 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
11: Fox News, I'm Sue Guzman. Closing argument scheduled for today in the trial of Lindsay Clancy, the Massachusetts mom who killed her three children. Fox's Molly Long.
8: Prosecutors say the Massachusetts mother acted rationally and intentionally, planning and executing the murder of her three children inside the family's Duxbury home. The defense says the Massachusetts mother should not be held criminally responsible for the killings, that she was misdiagnosed, overmedicated, and suffering from postpartum psychosis.
11: Trial date of June 5th, 2028, set for accused 9/11 mastermind Khalid Sheikh Mohammed and three others.
8: Prosecutors had asked for a trial date in January of 2027. But the judge, writing, a realistic trial date must account for the hearing and resolution of pretrial evidentiary and compliance motions.
11: Fox's Kristen Goodwin reporting. 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

0: the Fox News Rundown. Now a look at sports.
1: Kyle Schwarber became the first player to hit 40 home runs this season as his three-run shot helped the Phillies beat the Mariners 6-0. Other games from Wednesday, the Braves walked it off against the Dodgers 6-5. The Blue Jays shut out the Royals 3-0 to end their 9-game winning streak. And the Reds with a stunning comeback against the Giants, scoring 7 runs in the 9th inning to win it 10-9. And the NFL is eliminating the Pro Bowl after 56 years, but despite the game going away, 88 players will still earn Pro Bowl honors at the end of the season. That's your sports on the Fox News Rundown. Tony Genualdo, Fox News.
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3: Hey, friend of the show, Rick Pitino, took shots at the University of Michigan over the school's decision to go pass-fail on first semester grades to appease stressed-out students. My God. I'm with Pitino on this. Two of my favorite universities for their academic and athletic excellence are Notre Dame and Michigan. I just read Michigan is going to pass-fail for liberal arts and sciences for freshman year. This is to alleviate the pressure put on students. What is happening to us? Pressure builds excellence. Don't get soft, Michigan. Well, it kind of, sort of is. When you lower expectations, guess what? People will meet them. When you higher expectations, guess what? People will meet them. I spent $180,000 at the University of Michigan to get my son 3.5 years. I feel embarrassed. What a ridiculous move. If you students are so damn soft.
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10: On August 23rd, 2016, 10 years ago this week, I was with Dolly Parton in New York City, and we were about to do a live segment on Fox and Friends. Just before we went on, I asked Dolly if I could take a selfie with her. She looked at me and she said, "Why would you want a picture with little old me?" I laughed and I said, "Hello, Dolly. You're Dolly Parton." She had a smile, and that was Dolly. I was lucky enough to interview her over half a dozen times. And here's something people watching at home wouldn't necessarily know. Dolly was always on time, always prepared, and always a professional. And you know what? In morning TV, where guests sometimes arrive 10 seconds before they're supposed to be on live TV, or occasionally after our live hit, that really matters. Dolly showed up ready to go, and the minute the camera came on, so did that Dolly magic. She was funny and quick, kind, and incredibly smart, but somehow never made an interview feel rehearsed. You could ask her a serious question and get a thoughtful answer. Then a few seconds later, she'd say something hilarious that nobody saw coming. She was simply great TV. But what I remember most is that she was just as nice when the cameras weren't rolling. Underneath the rhinestones, the big hair, that unmistakable Tennessee voice, was one very savvy businesswoman. Dolly didn't just build a career, she built an empire. She understood her audience, she understood her brand, and most importantly, understood people. And somehow, through all that enormous success, she remained remarkably down to earth. During the ALS Ice Bucket Challenge craze in 2014, Kenny Rogers, the singer, was challenged by Lionel Richie, the singer, to do the Ice Bucket Challenge. Kenny then nominated three people to go next: Garth Brooks, Dolly Parton, and me. To this day, I still don't entirely know how Steve Doocy wound up on a list with Garth Brooks and Dolly Parton, but I'm glad I did. Dolly was one of those rare people who seemed to be exactly the same person when the cameras were off as when they were on. Funny, kind, smart, professional, and completely an American original. He wrote songs generations of us know by heart. She became a legendary entertainer, a songwriter, and a businesswoman, and she gave away millions of books to children, and she never seemed to forget where she came from or lose her wonderful ability to laugh at herself. For all her fame, Dolly always seemed to understand something important. Being nice to people doesn't cost a thing. I'm grateful our paths crossed so many times, and today, 10 years later, I'm especially grateful I asked for that selfie. Godspeed, Dolly. Thanks for the music, the laughs, the memories, and the kindness. There will never be another one quite like her. Hope you enjoyed that story. I'm Steve Doocy.
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18: Disaster strikes Nepal and Tibet. I'm Carmen Roberts, Fox News. More than 1,300 people are missing, including 700 foreign tourists, with about 50 Americans among them. A massive flood caused by possibly the collapse of a glacier led to the disaster. Fox meteorologist Adam Klotz explains.
19: Really horrible situation. Originally looked like a 5.2 earthquake, so we saw this seismic activity, but this was not an earthquake at all. All of this seismic activity coming just from that rock slide, just from that glacier breaking off, ultimately hitting the ground and moving those sensors. So this was a massive break, and you saw it fall from really high altitudes, right? So the Himalaya Mountains, very, very tall, and you get this slide that starts to shake the entire earth.
18: Police in Nepal say at least 273 people have died in that massive flood. The Qatari prime minister is in Tehran to meet with Iranian officials today. Fox's Trey Yingst has more from Tel Aviv.
20: The defense will make their closing arguments first. Reddington said he will only need about 30 minutes, so half of the allotted.
18: And the Secretary of State, Marco Rubio, said that the U.S. is leaning into economic D-Day sanctions. And here's more from Trey Yingst.
21: The visit comes as President Trump told Al Jazeera that the U.S. is achieving a very big victory, but the war will continue as long as necessary. Another report crossed of an oil tanker being hit with an unknown projectile in the Strait of Hormuz earlier this week. The IRGC warned Wednesday that the strait would not be opened until the United States accepts Iranian demands.
18: And closing arguments are just hours away in the Massachusetts trial of Lindsey Clancy, who killed her three children.
20: The defense will make their closing arguments first. Reddington said he will only need about 30 minutes, so half of the allotted time.
18: Fox's Nate Foy in Plymouth. 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
17: The Mitch Wright Plumbing, Heating, and Air News Desk. Here's what you need to know.
22: 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MLG&W expects to get everybody back up and running today, so we're going to keep our fingers crossed for that. Crashes going on. Pickup truck struck a tree. Canada Road just north of Highway 64. We got an injury crash down at Kirby at just north of Valleydale. And another crash on Raleigh-LaGrange just east of Hoover. I'm Whitty with your total traffic.
23: Here's your forecast from News Channel 3. Mostly sunny and hot. Mid-90s, a heat index over 100. North winds will try to keep the humidity down. Clear skies, low 70s tonight. I'm News Channel 3 weather expert Todd Demers.
24: 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Welcome to Thursday, August 27.
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25: Well, number one.
26: Well, I don't feel any differently, but Shelby County has now declared a state of emergency after this weekend's storms. It was, 5 days ago now? National Weather Service had a severe weather warning. There were some straight line winds in excess of 80 miles an hour with power outages up to 140,000 plus. And MLGW still working on getting all of the people back online. But now the mayor of Shelby County, Lee Harrison, one of his last acts, has now declared a state of emergency, which I assume means
24: money.
26: The government can send even more.
24: Yep, money.
26: Free money to Memphis.
24: What it is.
27: Number two.
24: 911 in Memphis, they have a new option. If you ever called 911, apparently there's three options. It's been a while since I've called, so I don't remember. But it will direct you to either police, fire, or EMS. Well, yesterday, city leaders announced that they are adding a fourth option, which is mental health support. Every year, Memphis dispatchers say that they receive about 25,000 mental health crisis calls. City leaders say having that fourth option ensures that residents will get some proper support from first responders. It does two things. It makes sure the right people are sent to with the right support, whether it's MPD or other types of mental health support, and it also cuts down on response times when you make sure that everyone is there at the same time. This is CJ Davis in her statement yesterday. Memphis announcing this yesterday, and from the moment that dispatch gets that call, every second in the interaction is vital to saving a life. And Memphis Police says that the Emergency Communications Bureau gets about 4,000 calls a day. 4,000 a day. And over the last year, 25,000 calls were regarding mental health. So now, if you are in a mental health crisis, you have four options to choose from. And I certainly hope that I hope it works. I'm not exactly sure why that would be any different than just a 911 dispatcher asking you what the crisis is and then they direct you. But yeah, we'll see.
27: Number three,
26: he's not going home. He's not leaving. He's lost at every level on every occasion. These are the words of Judge Lee Coffey following a hearing on Wednesday. We told you about the case of Andrew Hayes. He's a man who District Attorney Steve Mulroy says may have served years for a murder that he did not commit. There's been additional evidence presented including one woman's testimony that she had lied to protect her daughter who had allegedly committed the crime. And on the way and being extradited from Oklahoma, she actually died before she could testify. Judge Lee Coffey has not made a decision in the case and has set another hearing for October the 9th. And he says that even if he were to grant the petition for Hayes' release, the case would face months, if not years, of appeals by the state attorney general's office. Coffey said the state had not been properly represented in the case.
27: Number four.
24: Well, if you have not been to Brookhaven Pub since last season for the coaches show, you're going to see a much more open room. They've opened up the room. They've done some renovations during the off season, and they've added a bar in the room where we do the coaches show out on the patio. And it's going to be great. Tonight is the first Coach Charles Huff radio show. Starts at 7. We know it'll be a packed house for sure. Patio will be open, and there'll be, if you get there early enough, there'll be room for everybody who wants to show up. We expect a big, big, big crowd. You'll hear it if you can't make it on News Talk 98.9. Starts at 7 here on your home for the Memphis Tigers.
27: Number five.
26: And one Tennessee senator has now said what a lot of us have thought would be a good idea. And that is make a Dolly Parton Day in the state of Tennessee. Jesse Seal, a Tennessee state senator, thinks September 25th, a.k.a. 925, should be called 925 Day in honor of Dolly Parton, which, of course, is a reference to her song and the successful movie that she was in. Dolly Parton passing away just a couple of days ago at the age of 80. Dolly Parton Day, according to Governor Bill Lee, earlier this year had recognized a single day, January 19th, on her 80th birthday to have Dolly Parton Day. But this Tennessee state senator thinks we should celebrate every year on 925 Day as a fun reminder of all that she has given the world.
24: 901-683-0989, your five things, first things. Speaking of Dolly, it's amazing. And just a programming note, at 8 this morning, all Tennessee radio stations, at least we were asked by the Tennessee Association of Broadcasters to all play at 8 this morning, I Will Always Love You in honor of Dolly. And we, of course, obliged, more than happy to do that. So at 8, we're going to play Dolly's I Will Always Love You. But let me tell you, this lady was in such command of her life, as we talked about the day after it was announced that she had died. But this gives you an absolute idea of how forward-thinking she always was. She has a huge plan. It's like a roadmap for her team when she's gone. Dolly will, you know, she will continue. You're going to get new music, products, books, new experiences. Here's a breakdown of just some of the things that she had in the pipeline and instructed her team, and they have been working on to do in the future. This is pretty crazy. Dolly's Tennessee travel stops. I think they're going to build even more. They're going to celebrate National Truck Driver Appreciation Week, September 13th. The Storyteller Hotel and Dolly's Life of Many Colors Museum will have their grand opening September 29th. Dolly Dolls, this is something that she's been working on. That's going to be available. Dolly Dolls will be available online September 15th. Dolly's Cup of Ambition Coffee is launched and set to release September 29th. This lady, she was not going to rest. She worked up until the day she passed. So look for Dolly's Cup of Ambition Coffee September 29th. Dolly on the Holly is coming out this Christmas season. Not exactly sure what that is. The Broadway production of Dolly, a true original musical, will move forward. This has already been in the plans. Now, of course, it's locked in. Opening night is set for January 19th. As Tim said, that would have been Dolly's 81st birthday. Oh, and yes, 9 to 5, there's a jewelry collection with Kendra Scott that will be released in January. But wait, there's more. Dolly's dog treats expected to come out earlier next year. It's literally, you know, she reminds me somewhat of Trump in that you just never rest. You start the day and you say, what can we do today? What haven't we done? Well, we haven't done dog treats. Okay, let's go. What do we got to do to launch dog treats? They're expected to come out early next year. There's also a bedding and home collection expected next summer. I'm actually surprised that there hasn't been that, you know, like a home decor, a Dolly home decor section, like at your neighborhood Target or something, or home goods store. But that actually is going to happen next summer. She has she teased a Dolly Avatar show, which is currently in production. There's a musical documentary. There is a Dolly biopic that is set to release, a docuseries on her, a scripted series she's involved in or has been involved in, and an animated Billy the Kid series. That's her kids' books that feature real-life French bulldog named Billy the Kid. This woman was incredible. And most of us had no idea just how incredible she was in her drive every day to get up and do something. And so while we've lost her physical being, Dolly has gone nowhere. She will be front and center, no question about it. That's awesome.
26: All of this with Dolly, it's incredible, and it almost forces the death of Tim Curry under the radar, which we mentioned yesterday a little bit. But I mean, it's been a pretty sad week. We've lost some
24: the British
26: pretty brilliant
24: actor,
26: people.
24: Tim Curry, if you don't know, the British actor Tim Curry died. He was 80. He was, I guess his most notable role, was it Rocky Horror Picture Show?
26: He was in that. He was also in, I think he was in Clue.
24: Okay.
26: As well. There were some other, there were a lot of other things that he was in. I mean, his list is...
24: So they say that these things come in threes, right? And BuzzFeed put out a list of celebrities who we need to keep an eye on. If you hadn't had them on your list, there's quite a few. Jane Fonda is 88. Julie Andrews is 90. Carol Burnett. Yes, Carol Burnett. She's 93.
26: I think the death of Tim Curry completed the three. He was not the second. There was a death before Dolly Parton this week that we didn't even touch on that was a celebrity. J.P. Morgan. Do you remember J.P. Morgan? She was a panelist. She was an actress. She was on Match Game. She was on The Gong Show.
24: Well, there was also the bass player for ZZ Top died as well.
26: Yeah.
24: So, but here we go. Keep an eye out. Morgan Freeman is 89. Dick Van Dyke is 100. He's going to be 101 in December.
26: Wow.
24: Rita Moreno is 94. William Shatner, yes, sir, he's 95, and he's still after it, man. Shirley MacLaine's 92. Lily Tomlin is going to be 87 here next week. She was in 9 to 5, wasn't she?
26: She was, and Jane Fonda.
24: Rosemary Harris, 98. Who else? Maria Gibbs. George Takei is 89. A clown. Michael Caine's 93. James Hong, 97. Mel Brooks is 100.
26: Wait, James Hong is 97?
24: That's correct.
26: He was born in Minnesota, but he always played a bad guy, Asian guy, in some sort of business suit in pretty much any TV show or movie that you've ever seen.
24: Yeah, he was typecast for sure. Sophia Loren is 91. She'll be 92. It's pretty amazing. You look at this list, a lot of them are going to be... Their birthdays are coming up in December. October is Julie Andrews' birthday. Let's see, 1, 2, 3, 4, I'd say seven of these that I listed, their birthdays are coming up in December. December was a big birth month, I guess, for Hollywood celebrities. So there's a list. If you know that they come in threes is something. See, the reason that you had Dolly die at 80, then you had, who was the guy, Tim Curry?
26: Yeah.
24: He died. He was 80 from Rocky Horror Picture Show. Who's next? Yeah. Who's next?
26: We all got to go sometime. I don't know. There's a lot of list of people that have been around for a long, long time.
24: 901-683-0989. That's the number. You know it. Let's go.
26: I hope today is a day we don't lose a celebrity, though, because, like I said, we've lost three in a row this week already. So let's put the lid on it for a day.
24: Who was the other one you said?
26: J.P. Morgan.
24: The drummer. I said the bass player. The drummer of ZZ Top, Frank Beard. He's the one who died from ZZ Top.
26: Yeah, he died last week. That was a bummer. Those are some good guys, man. That band.
24: J.P. Morgan from the bank?
26: No. J.P. Morgan, she was an actress. She was also a... She used to show up on the Gong Show all the time and Match Game. She got kicked off the Gong Show because she flashed the camera during a live episode of the Gong Show. They kicked her off. But she always used to be over there with the gong. And Gene the Dancing Machine.
24: Man, you Google J.P. Morgan and I don't see her anywhere.
26: J-A-Y-E.
24: Gotcha.
26: Yeah. No, she got kicked off of an episode. Her last appearance was like in 78 on the Gong Show. I think I was like 7 and 9. I saw a little more of a woman than I was supposed to have seen. She got canned from the Gong Show.
24: She was 94. She died August 24th. She was on the Gong Show. She had a brief appearance, or was it brief? I don't know. In the Home Alone series, was she the mom?
26: No.
24: Who was she?
26: She had... I think just some cameo, and then Confessions of a Dangerous Mind, she played herself, because that was the George Clooney produced movie about Chuck Barris, who claims he was an FBI guy.
24: Yeah, she had these cameos in the Home Alone series and the Gong Show, but her level,
26: she wasn't like A-list.
24: You wouldn't put her at the level of what we just had, so I don't put that in the list of they come in threes. I don't know. She had her own show, the J.P. Morgan Show.
26: That's pretty big.
24: I mean, Tim watched that back in 1956.
26: That is, yeah. I mean, I guess she was big time in the 50s, in the 60s. But, yeah, to your point, okay. After 1970, early 70s, I mean, she was, you know, how celebrities will kind of hang on and be on game show panels. I mean, that was kind of her status then. I'll give you that. But she did have her day, but... Yeah, I just remember I was 7. It's like, oh, because I as a kid, you know, we had game shows, like lots of game shows on. It's like, oh.
24: And I wouldn't put 731 says Hayden Panettiere. I wouldn't put that because they're in groups of three. When did she die? Was it a week, 2 weeks ago?
26: Within the last 2 weeks.
24: It's been a minute. Yeah.
26: Yeah.
24: Tim Curry was in Hunt for Red October. That's Paul reminds us of that. So Dolly Parton, she will, you have not seen or heard the last of Dolly Parton. That's for sure.
26: No, and then the city lit up the Hernando de Soto Bridge pink last night. Is that right?
24: Last night or the night before last.
26: Okay.
24: Yeah, either way. But Empire State Building was pink and gold. And we'll play I Will Always Love You coming up this morning at 8 on Memphis Morning News.
26: You know, Vince Gill and Dolly redid that song as a duet for country music. I think that blew up the charts. He's going to be in town at the Orpheum this weekend.
24: Yeah.
26: I'm pretty sure he's going to sing that song, wouldn't you think? Especially if Amy Grant's with him, they'll do that duet together maybe.
24: He would have sang that song whether she had died or not.
26: Yeah.
24: I mean, that was a big song for him. So.
26: Yeah.
24: It's 8:20 Memphis Morning News.
1: Good morning. A crash is going on Canada Road just north of Highway 64 where a truck ran into a tree. We've got police and fire on the scene. The southbound lanes of Kirby Parkway are blocked with an injury crash just before you get to Valleydale Road over in the Hickory Hill area and still at Raleigh the Grange just east of Hoover. I'm Woody with your total traffic.
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26: All right, folks. First Coach's Show tonight. Football season this weekend. People love to get out and party and tailgate. Tigers on the road this week, but maybe your team's at home. Tigers definitely at home next week. 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It truly is more than just a game. College football is a social event. Heck, high school football is now more of a social event. And there's no better way to accessorize than to stop by and see my pal Victoria at Special Things Antique and Estate Jewelry. That's right. I know I tell you about the gifts of just because and maybe some retail therapy for yourself. Or maybe there's a special occasion like an anniversary or a birthday or you know, Christmas coming around the corner or Hanukkah. Regardless, having a good time is also an occasion as well. And nobody can help you like Victoria can. Her showcases are filled with beautiful, unique, one-of-a-kind pieces of jewelry. And when you go into the store, you're going to find beautiful rings, bracelets, necklaces, lavaliers, earrings, and so much more. And the reason why I would highly recommend you go see Victoria is because the selection is amazing, but so is the service that you're going to get there. I don't coordinate things well when it comes to jewelry, but I don't have to worry about that. I'll go see Victoria or one of her staff, and they'll ask me a few questions about my wife or my daughter, who I'm buying for, and they'll lay out in front of me some great options at different price points. And if you're just looking for something maybe for the weekend, if you're looking for something inexpensive because you're going to wear this outfit you hadn't worn in a while and you don't want to spend a lot on accessorizing, she also has a shelf there for jewelry priced $1 and up. It truly is an amazing place to go because you're going to find just what you're looking for. If you don't know what you're looking for, she can fill in the blanks like nobody else can. Special Things Antique.
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10: 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I'm Jeff Manasso, Fox News.
24: Yeah, customers want. I mean, there's a market for it, man. Don't take my stick. Don't take my stick shift. Tommy Rowe is standing by. He's over in the newsroom. He's going to hook us up with some more local headlines. We'll get to that here shortly. 901-683-0989 is the number you want to get through. Earlier in the week, we mentioned this guy who was harassing people in Philadelphia. And I thought that this was some sort of a gimmick for an upcoming Halloween movie, because that's what happened. You remember a few years ago, people were freaking out and calling police because they saw, just lurking in the shadows, guys dressed like clowns in the bushes. It's just really strange. Well, it turned out to be a PR stunt for an upcoming movie. So I thought, all right, so this dude with the Chucky mask menacing women specifically around 5 o'clock in the morning on the streets of downtown Philadelphia, I figured out that's got to be a movie gimmick. There's got to be an upcoming, Halloween movie or something. Well, guess what? The U.S. Marshals Service has arrested Zymir Hughes, 22, and they didn't find him in Philadelphia. They found this clown in Las Vegas.
26: What?
24: Faces charges. I mean, when you watch the video, and it you smile a little bit, but then you realize what this guy's doing is, you know, he comes running out. He's in this Chucky mask, and women who are on a morning jog downtown Philadelphia, and kind of chases after him and then dips back into the bushes, scares the hell out of him and films it all. And, you know, so they've been looking for this guy, and actually, some of them, he would yell at the women and say, "Are you ready to die?" One woman fell and injured her leg and her back. So the U.S. Marshals Service found this guy in Vegas, said, "Tonight, the fear that one man brought to Philadelphia comes to an end," says the Marshals Service representative. "By hiding behind a Chucky-style Halloween mask, Hughes terrorized Philadelphia residents, believing that he could evade law enforcement, and he was wrong. Investigators said Mr. Hughes left Philly August 19th, flew from Trenton, New Jersey to Orlando, Florida, and then to Las Vegas. Hughes has been living with a girlfriend in Las Vegas since February, and then he moved to a different apartment." It's just interesting that as of now, there's no connection to any kind of PR stunt that you would suspect of an upcoming Halloween movie. This guy was just nuts.
26: Yeah, wouldn't you think if there was a stunt that would have come out immediately?
24: Yeah. Oh, yeah. The movie house would have said, "Oh, well, that guy was, you know, we're doing there's a Chucky movie coming out." Residents of the apartment complex where he lived said he didn't, you know, and you always hear this, well, he was quiet. He didn't really stand out. He didn't make much of an impression. He just came and went, you know, minded his own business. But lurking in the shadows, this guy was, and why he picked Philadelphia is the other thing that's very bizarre. I think, if you're going to terrorize women, there's probably plenty that you can chase down the Las Vegas Strip. Around 5 a.m., Hughes approached a crouching man who put his, police approached him. He put his hands up. And, I mean, it was over with. They found the mask. And I don't know if he admitted to it or not, but either way, they got him.
26: Oh, good. Well, I wonder if he left Vegas because there's cameras everywhere, and it's so easy to identify you. And Philly's pretty much a blue city in chaos anyway.
24: And there's probably cameras everywhere in Philly, too. I mean, I don't know if you can get away from it, but you're right. Vegas is really...
26: And they don't play around, do they?
24: Talk about surveillance, man. If you're going to the Tigers game on Saturday, and there are thousands of you, as I understand, who bought tickets for that game, you will be watched.
11: News, I'm Gian Gelosi. In just hours, closing arguments began in the Lindsey Clancy murder trial. The jury going to decide whether to hold her criminally responsible for killing her three kids.
12: Did prosecutors prove beyond a reasonable doubt that she could appreciate her actions were wrong? If the answer is yes, what degree of homicide would apply to each child? First degree or second degree or possibly manslaughter if it's included in the final jury instructions?
11: That's Fox's Nate Foy. More than 270 bodies have been found after catastrophic flash floods in Nepal and Tibet, where more than 1,300 people are still missing.
13: A lethal wall of water and debris comes crashing through, decimating buildings and bridges, swallowing complete villages. Nearly 25 miles of roads were damaged, according to officials, all complicating search and rescue efforts.
11: Fox's Chandley Painter, America's listening to Fox News.

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1: Food just north of Highway 64, where a truck hit a tree, and Raleigh, the Grange, east of Hoover. I'm Whitney Hayes with your total traffic.
2: Here's your forecast for News Channel 3. Mostly sunny and hot. Mid-90s, a heat index over 100. North winds will try to keep the humidity down. Clear skies, low 70s tonight. I'm News Channel 3 weather expert Todd Demers.
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29: Just like that, we are back at it. News Talk 98.9, looking at 6:36 this morning. You made it to Thursday, August 27th, and our good friend Lynn Neal, the Real Deal, joins us from the Real Deal Racing Report. 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Hello, Lynn Neal.
30: Hey, what's going on over there? Hey, listen, I got to talk about something that happened last Sunday in Washington, D.C. The Freedom 250, the IndyCar race, they called it the Freedom 250 Grand Prix, was held in Washington, D.C. last Sunday,
29: mm-hmm.
30: And Fox Television was who had it on their TV station, and there was 3,200,000 viewers. 3,200,000 viewers on Fox last Sunday.
29: And I think they said about 600,000 spectators there, like physically
30: there on the track. You know, at the facility, which is in downtown Washington D.C.

0: So
1: yeah, they raced really around cool. the Capitol. It was really cool. The track, how it went around the U.S. Capitol. I mean, how they put those streets together. You know, they've got to weld the manhole covers down because the speed
0: right.
1: of those cars will flip those things up in the air. Tommy Rowe, did you yeah. call the race?
2: No, I did not get to call that one.
1: That was he's working towards that. He aspires to someday call that race.
0: That's exactly right. Hey, Donald Trump, the president of the United States, was who threw the green flag to start that race Sunday. And the race was actually dominated by a Florida gentleman driver whose name is Kyle Kirkwood. And he's driving the number 27 car for Michael Andretti, which has got Honda power under it. But the Freedom 250 Grand Prix was a fully funded race. It was fully funded, not by the United States government, not by anybody in the government or anything, but it was fully funded by the IndyCar Series and the Roger Penske Group. So the winner payout is not something that is public knowledge, which I'm surprised at, because at the Indy 500, it'll tell you all of the drivers how much money that they won
1: yeah.
0: or at Indy, but the the Freedom 250 didn't have.
1: Was the Freedom 250? It was a one-off. It wasn't part of a seasonal series or anything, right?
0: I don't think. I don't even think it was an IndyCar points paying race.
1: I got you.
0: But I don't know that for a fact. But I did some research, and I was kind of anxious to find out how much money that Kirkwood won, and that's not something that's public knowledge. So. I'm a little surprised that I would think that eventually that will be something that is a public thing, but it wasn't as of last Sunday. So
3: yeah,
0: but I will tell you this:
3: there's got to be a good payday in that, I would suspect, and probably throw in a couple of Trump stakes as well.
0: Yeah, for sure. But anyway, that was a killer deal, and obviously with it being the 250th year of our great country here. The birth date of the, 250 years of the United States of America being a country. I think that is listen, I'm a race fan, and I'm a huge fan. I'm proud to be a United States, of America citizen, and anything to me that makes our country look good, I'm all about it. So
1: no question about it.
0: Automobile racing.
1: And you know what, Linial, I don't think anybody has ever questioned your patriotism.
3: Yeah.
0: Yeah. Hey, listen, I'm a guy who puts a flag out and takes it down every day at my house. So,
1: okay, well, you got me started now. I've got a flag alert coming up this morning that we're going to post a little bit after 7, and it's the whole reason we do flag alerts. This is an absolute disgusting display, and I was shocked to see the business that was allowing this flag to fly, or is allowing the American flag to fly in the condition it's in. I'll just stop there. I have much more to say about it, but I don't want to take your time.
0: Well, maybe their customers that come and do business with this particular business you're talking about will bring it to their attention,
1: they
0: will pull that thing down and do what's right and put a new one up.
1: Paul sends us a message, says the Freedom 250 set a new IndyCar TV viewership record.
0: Well, it did set a new record, but it does not. They do not include the Indianapolis 500 in that record.
1: Okay.
0: And the record that it broke, it was something that had been the record that was broke last Sunday was a previous record that was set in 2008, but they do not include the Indy 500 in that calculation there.
1: Sure.
0: But I'm sure that IndyCar is very proud of what the accomplishment that they did, and to be able to pull that deal off in the city streets of Washington D.C.
1: It's pretty amazing. If you think about all
0: amazing.
1: Of the working parts of that with the city crews, the city street crews, the law enforcement. I mean, Lynn, Neil.
3: Was Rick Taylor there? Was Rick Taylor there? It seems like that'd be
0: Rick
3: something
0: Taylor,
3: he'd go see.
0: Rick Taylor was not there. No, he wasn't there, but he wanted to be, but he wasn't there.
3: Yeah, where is Rick Taylor these days?
0: Rick Taylor. I can tell you where Rick Taylor is. He's got that powder coating oven at 375 degrees right now, and they are spraying powder on the material, and they're running it through the process at Rick's powder coating over there on Democrat.
1: He's a busy man.
0: But he is going to be in the studio with us this Saturday on the Real Deal Racing Report at 10 o'clock on News Talk 98.9, where we're going to open the book that we call Chasing the Checkers, as we do every week. Rick Taylor's going to cover drag racing news, and he's got a lot to talk about. Plus, we're going to be in the studio with a gentleman who used to milk cows on Church Road, right up the road from where I was raised in DeSoto County, Mississippi. And he became a stock car, actually a mini stock driver, then a stock car driver, and became a dirt late model driver. And his name is Mr. Eddie Woods. I'm excited about Eddie Woods coming in and telling his story on the Real Deal Race Report.
1: That's awesome. That's Saturday morning at 10, Sunday morning at 11 with this guy right here, Lynn Neal, the Real Deal. Hey, Chasing the Checkers is a history segment, isn't it? It's a look back.
0: It is kind of a history segment. And Tommy Rowe, you know, the star on Memphis Morning News with Tim and Ditch, is he kind of sometimes comes in as a regular and does our Chasing the Checkers segment. So yeah, the Chasing the Checkers segment has really become a very popular thing. I have a lot of people that Joey Harvey is one guy that tells me that he really enjoys the Chasing the Checkers segment, all, you know, along with all the other stuff that we do on.
1: One of those aspects of the Mid-South that is taken for granted. Like, I think our musical history, our racing history in these parts is very rich.
0: Yes, it is, and it's continuing to be.
1: Yeah.
0: So yeah, the with the drag racing and the road course racing and the Miata series racing and the you know the dirt track racing that goes on around here. Memphis has been for the last over 50, maybe 60 years has been a hotbed of racing.
1: All right, Lynn Neal, we'll listen Saturday morning at 10, Sunday morning at 11. How about it?
0: All right, I gotta go.
1: Beat it.
4: Good morning. We've got crashes still ongoing for us here. Canada Road, just north of Highway 64. This is a pickup truck, again, that struck a tree off the road, and we still have emergency crews up there with it. New crash here in front of Christian Brothers, Walnut Grove and Briarview, one involving an officer at Lamar and Willette. Kirby Parkway southbound, just before you get to Valleydale Road, and police are still on the way to Raleigh LaGrange and on the east side of Hoover. I'm Woody Hayes with your total traffic.
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1: 6:49 Memphis Morning News. Here in just a couple, we'll give you a clue for the pop quiz. That's good for a family four-pack to the Delta Fair. That's coming up. The pop quiz is coming up at 7:20, and Tim's going to tell you one of the wrong answers, apparently, here in just a couple of minutes, I guess, huh?
3: I am ready for that. On cue, I will provide you a wrong answer. Let's increase those odds. I will be honest. Would you like that right now?
1: No. Well, yeah, let's go ahead and just knock it out. Let's go.
3: Let's do that. All right. 7:20. One of the wrong answers for the pop quiz is Uzbekistan. Do not say Uzbekistan at 7:20. Don't even try to pronounce it at 7:20. Uzbekistan.
19: Tell me something good.
1: Yeah, good news?
3: Oh, absolutely I do. Now, if you were on Walnut Grove yesterday, you might have been dealing with this. Actually turned out to be some heroic activity there. Firefighters had to use some cutters and the jaws of life to free a man whose truck had tumbled down into a stream. This was over at Walnut Grove in Baysbury yesterday afternoon. When the firefighters got there, the driver was still in the truck. The truck was turned on its side after it had rolled down the ravine. Firefighters were able to extract the man, get him to Regional 1, and is expected to recover from the injuries. Walnut Grove had been temporarily closed while they were doing this work for a segment, but they have obviously traffic is back to normal now, but great job by the Memphis firefighters as usual.
19: Let's get right to the bad news.
1: Well, bad news, if you work for Liv, they have announced they are going to lay off just about everybody. It's just about over for Liv. In 2022, Saudi Arabia's public investment fund bankrolled this upstart and announced this week that they're going to lay off almost all of the staff. I guess those who will be left behind will be, you know, their job will be just to finalize everything, it sounds like. The fund decided to finance operations through this year, and then that's it. Liv confirmed yesterday to Gannett employees were told their roles would end in mid-September. As the organization scales back their operations, they claim that they're going to come back with what's called Liv 2.0.
3: Yeah, that's what the showboat said, too.
1: So
9: it can be very ugly.
1: What do you got?
3: All right, there's a company called Good Good, and they've actually gotten a lot of momentum over the last 18 months for people trying to learn how to play golf, particularly the young folk. But a terrible idea for a TV ad has them maybe even getting shoved off of the PGA Tour as a sponsor. There was an ad that was supposed to be a parody of the hit movie Obsession. Let's just put it this way. It was very poorly thought out. In the ad, Garrett Clark, who is one of the founders of Good Good, shoves a woman, Alexis Metalski, to the ground and says, "Do not touch my new driver." Obviously, it got a firestorm of response, not just toward the guy in the video who's one of the founders of the company, but also the golfer that has endorsed the brand. And they immediately took the ad down, apologized, and now the PGA is considering maybe some sanctions or some sort of punitive action against this company, which had so much momentum. But yeah, probably shoving a woman down to the ground, probably not a good marketing strategy. They may need to rethink that next time. So we'll find out if they're going to pull merchandise from the shelves or take away their title sponsorship that they have an event coming up in November. Pretty wild to see something like that happen. It's just a terrible, terrible look.
1: Yeah. All right. I am in the process of posting the pictures of a flag that we spotted yesterday. Speaking of ugly, this is a ugly display, and very shocked that this particular business was allowing or is allowing this flag to fly, considering that, you know, when you drive past these, this is a chain, they always have big flags out. They're always in really good condition. The most recent one that I've seen that's always in great condition is the giant flag at the Perkins restaurant at Germantown on Wolf River. This one that I'm posting is at the Perkins restaurant at Poplar and Highland. And, you know, it was or is, it is a perfect example of why we started the flag alerts. When you see a flag in this condition, I'm very disappointed. And we're going to, especially what amazes me, is when it's been announced that we're flying the flags half staff in honor of Dolly Parton. Did nobody who manages that Perkins restaurant at Poplar and Highland, did they not get the memo? Hey, somebody needs to go out and lower the flag. And upon doing that, it would have been a great time to say, actually, this flag needs completely removed and replaced. So it's posted on our Facebook page. I'm going to add some more photos, but I just added the one I've got. I got a couple others, but you know, Perkins is always known for flying their giant American flags.
3: Yes, and Perkins restaurants are typically in a very prominent location, so there's extra. You know, that may be an extra burden, but that's a responsibility. You get a location in a prominent place, and then you have a flagpole, and you are going to fly the flag there. You got to get that right all the time.
1: Yep. And, well, that's also a sign that, you know, that flag didn't get in that condition overnight. It's been ongoing. And I was over near the university yesterday at a meeting, and when I left, I passed by that, and I was blown away. Perkins, of all places, knows better. So it's management at that particular Perkins. A, the flag.
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2: A rising death toll in the Himalayas and a scramble to find the missing. I'm Carmen Roberts, Fox News. Tsunami-like floods struck Nepal and Tibet, killing at least 353 people, with more than 1,300 missing, including at least 65 tourists from America. The floods have destroyed roads and bridges, making search and rescue extremely difficult.
3: We've been able to access some of the affected areas where there are many, many traumatized people. But unfortunately, some of the areas can only be reached by helicopter.
2: Red Cross Nepal Chief David Fisher on Fox News. Geologists say that a partial collapse of a Himalayan glacier probably sparked the massive and incredibly quick-moving wall of water that decimated communities.
4: Initially, the U.S. Geological Survey reported an earthquake in the area minutes before the flash flood, but the USGS now believes it was a powerful landslide that struck. One theory, part of a glacier broke off, triggering an avalanche of ice and rock, which in turn caused the flood. The Red Cross says at least 10,000 families have lost their homes.
2: Fox's Jeff Paul in London. And now officials in Nepal fear a rising lake could spill over and cause more devastating flooding. Closing arguments will begin this morning in the trial of Lindsay Clancy, a Massachusetts woman who claims that postpartum psychosis caused her to kill her children.
5: Lindsay Clancy's defense lawyer, Kevin Reddington, explained while walking out of court what he hopes to accomplish and communicate with the jury.
6: She's just such a marvelous, sweet, innocent person.
5: But the prosecution is expected to convey that Clancy knew what she was doing when she strangled and killed her three young children.
2: Fox's Nate Foy in Plymouth, Mass. The Coast Guard says it seized more than 7,000 pounds of cocaine from a suspected smuggling boat off of Puerto Rico. 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
1: The Mitch Wright Plumbing, Heating, and Air News Desk. Here's what you need to know.
7: Interstate is starting to pick up in the construction up at 40 westbound. As you get on in towards Hollywood, we're seeing that thicken up. Now, we have a crash here at Walnut Grove and Briarview that is affecting the drive and trying to exit off, especially northbound on I-240 to make that turn to get onto Walnut Grove Road. I'm Witty with your total traffic.
8: Here's your forecast from News Channel 3. Mostly sunny and hot. Mid-90s, a heat index over 100. North winds will try to keep the humidity down. Clear skies, low 70s tonight. I'm News Channel 3 weather expert Todd Demers.
9: 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It's Thursday, August 27th. 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
9: All right, let's get to some of the local stories that you'll be talking about today. Some of those making headlines, and Tommy Rowe from the newsroom to update us on these things. Lee Harris, the Shelby County mayor, he's got one more. He's one more action he's done, huh?
12: Yeah, he declared a state of emergency after Saturday's storms. You know, left over 140,000 without power. He's seeking state and federal assistance to help with recovery efforts. MLGNW is working to restore all the power to Memphians by today, Thursday. As of Wednesday evening, only 11,000 outages remain. So, you know, almost over 120,000 from Saturday. It's pretty remarkable.
9: Yeah.
13: Hey, I heard University of Memphis is getting stiffed by one country. What's up?
12: The university announced a partnership between University of Memphis and Ghana has ended. The Ghana Scholarship Secretariat Program was a partnership between the university and the African country. In July of 2025, University of Memphis President Bill Hardgrave said Ghana had not paid the students' tuition. Hardgrave said a regime change in Ghana affected the country's budget. He said he hoped the issue would be corrected so the students could remain on campus. Ghana then paid $1 million at that time, allowing the students to stay. The country still owes the University of Memphis still nearly $4 million in total. And because of the debt, the students in the program are not allowed to enroll this fall unless they find another way to pay.
13: Good.
12: Classes start on Monday.
13: Don't pay, you don't stay.
9: Yeah, absolutely. Yeah. So classes started this week. I guess they're not on campus, huh? Unless they found their own way. Their own way. $4 million. That's pretty hefty.
13: That's being chintzy. I mean, come on, just pay up to the university. Jeez, you're a country for crying out loud. Now, on the flip side of that, it looks like the state of Tennessee may be getting $750 million in a settlement.
12: Yeah, big time settlement with the company Meta. Tennessee Attorney General Jonathan Scrimeti announced a multi-state settlement with Meta worth up to $17 billion, includes a new child safety requirements for Instagram and Facebook. Tennessee is set to receive $750 million of that money, which Scrimeti said will go to the state's Children's Digital Protection Fund to support the mental health and safety of Tennessee children. The settlement requires Meta to add time limits, overnight restrictions, stronger age verification, and expanded parental controls.
9: I wonder just how much of that will actually happen. I don't know. It's cynical of me to think, but I question this case and this settlement. And it's not just Tennessee, as you said. I think there's like 29 states involved in this. So now, if you call 911 in Memphis, Tommy, apparently you have multiple options when you call.
12: Yeah, Memphis residents calling will have a new option for mental health support. When dialing emergency services, callers are traditionally asked if they need police, fire, or EMS. But now a new fourth option will be available during emotional crisis, substance use struggles, or when they just need someone to talk to. Memphis Police Chief C.J. Davis said the new option ensures the proper resources are dispatched to each emergency. Trained crisis counselors are going to be available 24/7 to provide support, help de-escalate situations, and connect callers with local resources.
9: So this isn't, when you call 911, it's not a recording that says, for fire, press 1, for police, press 2. You actually get an operator, don't you?
12: Yeah, you talk to somebody in person, a real person.
9: And they'll just ask you what your emergency is. Okay. So the fourth option will be mental health.
12: I know some are trying to roll out that AI 911 operator. I don't think that's going to go too well.
9: Yeah, that's actually been tried, and we discussed that, I think, in New Orleans. That was a story that we talked about last week that has a lot of people like, I'm not sure. I really want it. In the heat of a personal emergency, I do not. I hate talking to an AI bot when it's just calling Verizon or something, you know?
12: Yeah, much less 911 when I need an ambulance or
9: something. Right, when I'm in the throes of an emergency, that would be the last thing I want to talk to is a damn bot. So I don't know. They apparently it's working though. I don't know. That's what New Orleans says. In the limited usage of their 911 there. So all right. Some of the stories we're talking about this morning on Memphis Morning News 709. We've got a flag alert. We posted up the pictures on our Facebook page. News Talk 989 MEM on Facebook, if you want to see it. This is a prime example, as I said, this flag alert, of exactly why we do flag alerts. When you see a flag in this condition and at a business, it really is. This flag got in this condition over a period of time. So nobody at the Perkins restaurant at Poplar and Highland saw that? And I noticed it because, Trump announced flags would fly half staff. And so I see flags that are flying half staff. And then occasionally I saw some yesterday that were not. I was near the university yesterday at a meeting, and I come by the Poplar and Highland location of the Perkins restaurant, and there it is. And I thought, well, wait a minute, that flag not only is not flying half staff, but it shouldn't be flying at all in that condition. Come on, Perkins.
13: Again, if you've got a flagpole and you are flying a flag, there is an obligation.
9: Yeah,
13: there's an obligation to have that flag in good shape. If it's not in good shape, there's really two things you can do. You can either replace the flag or just take it down and not replace it.
9: Well, you know, the Perkins restaurant at Wolf River and Germantown Parkway is a good example. It's giant, and it's always in great condition, as opposed to the flag that's right across the street at that Choice Hotel that is always in terrible condition. We've gotten it removed once. They replaced that one, and now it's back in terrible condition. Show some respect. It's that simple. You can take your flags to Blue Wave Pool Supplies in Bartlett. Is that right, Tommy?
12: For one more day, actually, at Blue Wave Pools down there in Bartlett. Tomorrow, I'm actually going to be taking the traveling flag box to Next Gen Health and Wellness, where it'll sit for the next month through September.
9: Nice.
13: Fantastic. And thanks to the people that have volunteered to have that at an accessible location. Thank you, thank you, thank you. Where's that again?
12: It'll be at Next Gen Health and Wellness. It'll be at 7424 US 64 Suite 11A in Bartlett, Tennessee. I'll be moving that tomorrow sometime around 10 o'clock.
9: The precise suite address. He's on it. But today, if you have a flag that needs retired, you can drop it off at Blue Wave Pool Supplies in Bartlett. And then it moves to Next Gen. So, somebody at Perkins, maybe a customer. I'm surprised that, you know, these guys who go into have their breakfast every morning at Perkins, somebody didn't look up and see that flag and say, hey, you know, and they probably know the guy who comes in every morning. They, you know, they're on a first name basis. He probably should say, hey, that flag out there is, it should be retired. That's disrespectful.
13: Yeah. And just
12: there's a box for that.
9: Yeah.
13: Just a reminder, because I know some of our folks do get fired up. You know, if it's something that's of interest to you and you feel like you're that outgoing, maybe talk to the manager or the owner of the business and ask them to lower the flag and give it to you to drop off. But just, you know, one thing I know our audience won't do is go take it upon themselves to take the flag down. That would be breaking the law. But yeah, if you so feel inclined, by all means, ask them and if you can get it there on the spot, and then take it to a drop off place, and that's you know, that means a lot, especially to folks that that truly love this country. You look up and you see a flag that's damaged like that. If you can get that taken out of circulation, that's a pretty big deal. I mean, that does still mean something to some people in this country.
9: Tonight we're going to be at Brookhaven Pub for the first coach's show. The Coach Charles Huff radio show starts at 7 tonight at Brookhaven. We hope to see you there. Their newly renovated patio. It's going to be exciting to be there for that, to see it, but also to hear from Coach Huff and what he has in store for Tigers fans. It's going to be awesome. So we hope to see you there. If you can't be there, you can always listen on Newstalk989.com and on the air at Newstalk989, the Roar of Memphis.
13: You pointed out the renovations in the area where the show is going to be produced live tonight. There's a bar there so you can get your soft drinks and whatever drinks there. You can actually walk up, get that, and not miss any of the show. If you want to just walk up there yourself, you don't have to worry about, what did I miss? You don't have to miss anything.
9: They added a bar to that back room.
13: Yeah.
9: Where you would see the coaches show. Also, I guess, I don't know how disappointed you might be, but NFL has canceled the Pro Bowl.
13: Oh, man. I so looked forward every February to avoiding watching that. And now they've taken that joy away. But, I mean, it's morphed into something. It's, you know, it was a kind of a vacation week in Hawaii, and then they took that away, and then they changed it into what, flag football. It just morphed into something like, we feel like we got to do something. I'm glad they're just admitting that they're just killing it off finally.
9: The game itself is going away, but I guess the process is not. The NFL's All-Star Weekend will continue with the honor. They will continue. A Pro Bowl selection will return to its original purpose, honoring the best of the best, said Vice President Peter O'Reilly with the NFL, noting that the league wants to, the fans and the players to get more recognition. Players selected will be invited to an in-person celebration in L.A. on Pro Bowl weekend. It's designated Pro Bowl weekend. And there will be no AFC versus NFC matchup.
13: You know, the players didn't really want to go all out. The fans knew it. But they'll still get their bonuses if they're named to, I guess, the Pro Bowl or the All-Pro team. So there's still incentive for the players. I guess now it's just an honor in name only now. But they still get the money, so that's cool.
9: I don't know if this is, if you need to ring the alarm to start stocking up on paper products, specifically toilet paper, but Canada is targeting toilet paper as part of their retaliation against the United States in the trade war. So prepare. I know we have manufacturing right here in Memphis, actually, of toilet paper. But the trade war between U.S. and Canada has escalated. Both sides, of course, slapping steep tariffs on each other. Now Canada says we're looking at 50% tariffs on toilet paper starting September 8th.
13: Huh.
9: So stock up now, I guess. I don't know. I don't know how much toilet paper is stocked in Kroger that originates from Canada. But when you see higher prices, then I guess you'll know. Oh, yes. That's Canadian TP.
13: You know, the Canadian TP, I think, actually rolls from the back. The American TP rolls from the front. I think that's how you can tell the difference. Or maybe that's Australian. I get it mixed up. 901-683-0989. And speaking of the tariffs, again, I do see on a different layer why President Trump is engaging in this tariff battle with Canada, because Canada has been complicit in helping China funnel steel and other items through into their country, and then slipping it through as a Canadian thing into the U.S. They've been a conduit to go against what Trump was looking at doing as America First.
9: Looking at the list of items that Canada has said they will go 50% on, milk, cream products, toilet paper and other paper products, cheese. When I think of cheese, I don't think of Canada. But, yeah, cheese and curd products, 50%, some 25%.
13: What cheeses? Is there like a Sharp Ontario?
9: Yeah, I don't know. Molasses. Oh, no, look out, the molasses. What are we going to do without our Canadian molasses?
13: I don't know, man.
9: 50% tariff. Malt extract. A lot of boring stuff that, you know, you're like, all right, oh, here we go. 50% on eye makeup. Apparently, a lot of beauty products in this country get imported from Canada. They're looking at a 50% tariff there. Peptones and their derivatives. What else? Tableware, like kitchenware.
13: How about Shania Twain albums?
9: Articles for... Oh, yeah, here we go. Plates, sheets, film, foil, tape. Yeah, for your, you know, if you're going to go buy tape for wrapping Christmas packages, it might be a little more expensive.
13: Are we talking about Scotch tape, or are we talking about?
9: Says tape.
13: Huh. Thought that was an American thing with 3M. Oh, well.
9: Maybe plywood, not. Veneer plywood, 50% tariff. Veneered panels, laminated wood, 50% tariffs. This is from Canada. I haven't seen the list yet of what we send to them. I know we send them a lot of booze. But this stuff is like toilet paper. Here you go. Envelopes, letter cards, postcards, correspondent cards, paperboard, boxes. Here it's called, we get our paper products here from... right here in Memphis.
13: Well, yeah, Kroger does like White Cloud
9: and toilet paper, but yeah. International
13: paper.
9: Yeah. April's, I guess it's April. Turn the radio down so we don't hear ourselves. I don't like listening to myself.
11: Thanks.
13: Good morning.
9: Not gonna do it. Turn the radio down and call us back. It's about 7:20. We'll do the pop quiz. That's good for 4 tickets to the Delta Fair next.
7: Good morning. Delays are continuing for you right now as you're trying to get around Christian Brothers, where they got a crash here at Walnut Grove and Briarview on the eastbound side. So that is backing up traffic trying to exit off northbound 240. We have this crash been going on since about 5:25 at Raleigh LaGrange east of Hoover. Police just got on the scene and now they've called for an ambulance here. So this is still ongoing. Lamar and Willetta crash and should be clearing up soon here at Kirby Parkway southbound just before you get down to Valleydale. I'm Wendy Hayes with your total traffic.
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17: Oh, this is so exciting.
18: It's time for Tim's Pop Quiz.
13: 4 answers. Only one of them is correct. Most of the time. 901-683-0989. First person to call and correctly answer. When's that 4-pack? Is it Delta Fair? Is that what we're hooking them up with? Fantastic. Back in 1991, a few days after a botched coup d'etat in Russia, a new state declared its independence from the Soviet Union. Its flag and language are very much like Romania's. Which state is it? Is it Uzbekistan? Is it Moldova? Is it Armenia? Or is it Azerbaijan? 901-683-0989. That almost sounds like a sandwich spread. Excuse me, do you have any Azerbaijan? But of course. The answers again, Uzbekistan, Moldova, Armenia, Azerbaijan. Breaking away from the Soviet Union back in 1991. Which country was formed?
9: All right, Lauren, let's start there.
19: Yeah, this is Will.
9: Oh, it's Will. Hello, Will.
19: I'm good. How are you guys?
9: Fine. All good. What's your answer this morning on Ye Olde Pop Quiz?
19: The first one, Uzbekistan.
13: Uzbekistan. Tremendous part of the world there. Not a tremendous answer, though. That's the one. Actually, the one I told you not to say in the pop quiz clue at 6:50. We got to say Nyet. And I don't know how do you say in Russian goodbye, but we got to say
9: what
13: goodbye.
9: What was the question again?
13: A few days after a botched coup in Russia in 1991, a new state declared its independence from the Soviet Union. Its flag and language are very similar to Romania's. Which state was it? Was it Uzbekistan, which we know now it was not, Moldova, Armenia, or Azerbaijan? 901-683-0989. I've even read this so many times, I'm surprised our Google fans out there have not pop this in the old Google machine. Give you a little bit of time to do that.
9: All right. Who's on the phone?
20: This is Jeremy.
9: Hey, Jeremy. Go ahead. What's your answer?
20: It's Moldova. Excuse me, Moldova.
13: It is Moldova. That's right. In fact, it was on this date in 1991 that they broke away, and their language and their flag very similar to the Romanian flag. You're going to the Delta Fair, man. Congratulations.
9: All right. Hang on a second.
13: And stay on the line. Yeah, I think we already moved you over to talk to Tommy Rowe. So hang on. You'll get to talk to Tommy, and he'll get you the...
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9: 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Okay, 7:29. We'll get an update. Tommy standing by in the newsroom. We got a Fox News update coming up, and as well, we can talk more about the trade war with Canada. Some of the stuff that in the list that we were going over was is also going to Canada and going to be tariffed at 50%. But here's the deal: the trade representative for the United States said U.S. goods and services—that's exports plus imports. Trade with Canada totaled $873 billion in 2025. Hmm. That's down 4.6%. But that's a big number. And it's down $42 billion from the year before. So, you know, as Trump says, we definitely don't necessarily need Canada.
13: Nope. Nope. And it's been a good week for Trump. Coming up, we're going to talk with Joe from the Pacific Legal Foundation. Trump had a victory in the Supreme Court Monday. We'll recap, celebrate that. That's coming up. Fox News Radio and Tommy Rowe, 7:31.
1: Fox News, I'm Deborah Valentine. Closing arguments are expected to take place today in the triple murder trial of Lindsay Clancy in Massachusetts. She's a woman accused of strangling her three children to death. Fox's Molly Line reports.
2: The defense says Clancy should not be held criminally responsible, that she was overmedicated, suffered from postpartum psychosis, and was obeying a voice commanding her to commit the killings.
1: The prosecution claims Clancy acted rationally and intentionally. The death toll following catastrophic flooding at the China-Nepal border has climbed to at least 353 people killed. Fox's Katie Byrne has more.
4: According to the Nepal Tourism Board, 65 Americans are among more than 600 tourists that are still unaccounted for.
1: Over 1,000 people remain missing. Officials say several hundred bodies have been recovered. 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
18: From the Mitch Wright Plumbing, Heating, and Air News Desk, here's Tommy Rowe Jr. with the headlines you'll be talking about today.
12: Authorities say a man angry about his power being out threatened to blow up the Holly Springs Utility Department. William Robert Pruitt called the utility company Sunday concerning the restoration of his power, and during that call threatened to blow up the utility, the Marshall County Sheriff's Office said on Monday.

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3: It's the week of Memphis Tiger football, and Coach Charles Huff was asked about his mental approach to this weekend's game and how much respect he has for his first opponent, the UNLV Running Rebels.
4: Game week, obviously excited about the opportunity. We have appropriate fear for our opponent, which is the fear of respect, which is a respect of the opportunity, respect of the opponent themselves, respect of the opportunity to go play as a team.
3: And Coach Penny Hardaway had the opportunity to speak to the football team ahead of their first game this weekend.
5: I didn't choose to stay home because I was a home guy. I chose because of how the fans made me feel. And that's the same thing that y'all are going to get. You perform at a high level in this city, they treat you like royalty. We're going to ride. The city will ride with you as long as you are doing what you're supposed to do. What are you supposed to do? The extra.
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14: 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Our Thursday conversation with Pacific Legal Foundation and Joe Lupino Esposito. Hello, Joe. How are you doing?
15: Hey, good morning, guys.
16: So we start this one off with just looking back to something that just happened this week. And Trump looks like could be a very significant victory he had there with SCOTUS. What happened and should people in the MAGA world be doing cartwheels over this or not?
15: Yeah, I would say no cartwheels yet, but it is a good sign for what the president is pushing for so far when it comes to voter security and some of the pushes he's making from

0: the executive branch. So, as we know, he's been trying to push for the bill in the Senate to move forward when it comes to voter ID, but that's not getting anywhere. So he's been trying to pursue that same goal through executive action. And what the court looked at on Monday was, can the president continue to move forward in that direction to have some of these things done, like collecting the voter rolls, requesting the voter rolls from the states, having DHS put together their list of U.S. citizens, and those types of activities. But a number of states sued the president, saying he's not allowed to do that yet. But the court had a very narrow ruling that really came down to the issue of timing. So not really the issue on the merits, but the timing. And what the court said was, the states may have a claim in the future, but right now, no harm has been done yet. So it doesn't hit what we call ripeness. It's not quite ready to be heard by the court. So they allowed things to continue moving forward.
1: So it technically was, I mean, I guess it was a victory for the Trump administration for the time being. But you're saying that, this could change in the future. It's just not there because there was no... You said there was no damages proven by the states that filed this?
0: Right, that's exactly right. So the issue here was, the way the court interpreted what Trump has been doing so far is to say this is just simply the president giving orders and guidance, essentially as an internal memo to his own people. It's, prepare for this listing, prepare for collecting voter rolls, sort of get things ready and move in that direction to take an action that then could affect the states. Right now, the states have not been affected by the president just simply telling DHS to compile a list or for the Postal Service to be told to come up with a rule that could affect how ballots are sent out over the mail. So what they're telling the states is you have to wait until this becomes a problem for you when you're actually asked to do something or to respond, not in anticipation of it. Now, obviously, the states are arguing, well, look, by the time that happens, this may be too late. But the court said, no, just practically here, there's still going to be some room. So we are going to overturn the injunction that was put on by the lower court and allow the administration to move forward. So right now, the states are kind of waiting. They're going to be active on their suit once things actually move into place. But for the time being, they're basically just waiting.
2: It's an interesting take because it almost seems like, let's not build the hospital until somebody gets sick.
0: Yeah, that's a good way to put it. And that's a lot of times the issues when it comes to standing in courts is the issue either not ripe, which is the case here, it's not quite ready to be heard, no harm has been done yet, or on the other end, is it moot? Look, now the harm's either already been done or it's a non-issue because it's resolved in some other way. We're not going to continue the current case because there always has to be an active case or controversy. And if it's not there, then you're not going to get standing. And that's kind of, sometimes an issue we face with Pacific Legal Foundation saying, a court tells us that sometimes too, that we're anticipating a problem and they're saying, nope, you jumped the gun, it's too much, or no, this is getting resolved another way and this could be an interesting constitutional issue, but we're just simply not going to hear it because the case has been settled.
1: Now, Joe, looking ahead, I just wonder, the Trump administration wants to cross-reference state roles, I guess, with what the federal government has. What is the potential harm in that? I mean, if they say there's no harm proven yet, I don't know that there would ever be any harm proven in that. Am I looking at this wrong?
0: Yeah, well, no. So the state's argument here is that, under the Constitution, the states have the right to set the times, places, and manner of an election, right? Mm-hmm. So this is always what it comes down to is, essentially, you're setting the threshold at the federal level in the Constitution. So we've seen this through amendments, right, allowing women the right to vote, making the voting age 18 nationwide, obviously the 14th Amendment. These are all the things that kind of set one level of voter qualifications. The states are arguing that in this case, the administration is going beyond what they're allowed to do based on those guidelines and actually trying to set the time, place, and manner, particularly the way they're handling it through the Postal Service, saying, look, if we want to mail out ballots, we're allowed to mail out ballots. And, you have some states where you have some real concerns, and we've seen issues like in California and New Jersey and a few others when it comes to where these ballots are going and the fact that they're not checking IDs. But then you have other states like Alaska who are saying, well, we would have a problem with this too because we got to mail out our ballots because we don't exactly have polling places. Mm-hmm. You know, there's really just no practical way to have polling places in some parts of the country. So you have this kind of interesting confluence of some red and blue states when it comes to the issue of mailing ballots, which we also had in the last Supreme Court term as well, because it's just not practical for some states to do sort of, you know, your traditional voting. So that's the harm they're going to claim, is that if the Postal Service were to step in and not actually send out the ballots, well, then the feds are jumping in and harming their election processes.
1: And this could actually, I guess, ultimately, depending on how it all turns out, if nothing is done, if no change is done, it could affect how Americans vote ultimately, right?
0: Oh, yeah, definitely. Because, you know, if the court says, you know, this type of check by the federal government is permissive, that'll be a big change because we just haven't had that type of system. We've always left it to the states to figure out if their voter rolls are correct. Now, that's another thing that's being fought on other fronts as well. You know, you have the Civil Rights Division. Harmeet Dillon has been asking for that from a number of states, and they're fighting her in court on that. So this theme is playing out in a number of different ways. And, you know, the administration has figured out a way to do it through the Postal Service. You know, they have ceded that the Postal Service would not stop ballots from going out, because I think that was a big point of contention where they probably would have lost just based on some precedent. But, you know, just collecting it and requesting that information, you know, it's hard to say if that's going to go beyond the threshold for simply to say that the federal government has an interest here, and at least a way to tell the states that perhaps they're in violation and help them kind of solve their own problems when it comes to citizens on the voter rolls.
2: I mean, it's just a reminder that it truly is 50 separate elections when it comes to the presidential election, because each state has its different levels of competency. It has its different level, as you mentioned, with Alaska, has its own different set of unique needs as well.
0: Yeah, absolutely. And again, taking the Alaska example, you all have probably seen, you know, they have a bit going on up there right now with ranked voting, and you're going to have two Dan Sullivans on the ballot, both claiming to be Republicans. One's the actual senator, and one's just some other guy. These are scenarios that would not happen in a number of other states just because they don't have ranked choice voting. They don't have these other systems. But that's sort of the leash that's given to states when it comes to federal elections. And I think the question here is, how tight is that leash when it comes to figuring out who the citizens are?
2: Pacific Legal Foundation wakes up every day looking to sue the government for government overreach. We didn't get into a particular story this time, but most weeks we do. And for folks that maybe need some help, maybe there has been they perceive an encroachment against big government and don't know what to do. How do they reach out to you, and how can people walk with you in this cause?
0: Yeah, absolutely. Go to pacificlegal.org. So if you have a case that you think we might be able to take up, you can find it on the page there to submit your case, and we'll take a look at it. And if you want to support us, there's a donate button at the top of the page. You know, we do all this work pro bono for all of our clients. So it would be a big help to help us kind of advance the cause and, yeah, stop government overreach and keep suing the government when they do that overreach.
1: Sounds good, Joe. We'll catch up with you on the next big one next Thursday at this time. Appreciate it.
0: All right, thanks, guys. Thanks. Have a good one.
1: 7:46, Memphis Morning News.
3: Good morning. We've got this crash still here. Eastbound Walnut Grove and Briarview still slowing up that traffic as you're trying to exit off in northbound 240. New injury crash in Riverdale and Riverdale Bend. We have a crash on 240 northbound just before you get to the Shady Grove overpass. They're over on the right shoulder. A stall they were clearing out of the left lane on a 40 westbound just before you get down to Jackson Avenue. So that's why that traffic is slow, but it has since cleared. And Raleigh-LaGrange east of Hoover. I'm Whitney with your total traffic.
4: Here's your forecast from News Channel 3. Mostly sunny and hot. Mid-90s, a heat index over 100. North winds will try to keep the humidity down. Clear skies, low 70s tonight. I'm News Channel 3 weather expert Todd Demers.
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2: And we're back just like that. 750 Memphis Morning News. News Talk 98.9. Coming up at 8. Tennessee Association of Broadcasters has asked, in honor of Dolly, that all Tennessee radio stations at 8 play I Will Always Love You. We will be participating in that. So our normal Fox News update at the top of the hour will not happen. Instead, you'll hear that great song from Dolly Parton in honor of Dolly. And there's just a massive list of things that she was putting in place to occur in the next 6 months, and we'll go over that list. Dolly has gone nowhere, let me just tell you that. So we'll talk about that here coming up. But now we take it to Evan Brown with Fox News Radio talking about data centers. You know, in Memphis, Evan, we have a couple of Elon Musk data centers. He came here, and there's a couple of other smaller ones in the area. But the city council here in Memphis has not been too welcoming. And I see that he has had a meeting with the governor of Louisiana. So his next data center may not be in the Memphis area.
3: No, this isn't about a data center.
2: SpaceX.
3: Yeah, this is about SpaceX building another launch facility, this one on the coast of Louisiana.
2: Yeah, Louisiana did tell him, though, you're welcome here with data centers, you're welcome here to launch, all that stuff.
3: Yeah, basically for anything he wants to do, so, no, this is to build Starbase Louisiana. This is would complement Starbase Texas, which is already in operation. 125,000 acres at Pelican Island along the Gulf of America, as we now call it, to be perhaps their biggest launch facility that they have, and it would be their fourth overall. They have, like I said, Texas, and they have space at the Kennedy Space Center here in Florida, as well as Vandenberg Air Force Base out in California. And so this would just add to their capabilities of being able to launch as many things as possible. And so if the Texas blueprint follows through for what they want to do in Louisiana, it's not just that they bring in they build launch towers. They bring in people. Initially, 3,000 new jobs, eventually up to 10,000. And wow, every person who's employed comes with what? A spouse and 2.3 kids and 1.6 dogs or whatever the statistic is. And they build a city out of it. Starbase, Texas is now incorporated as a city, and it has subdivisions building out and schools and retail and infrastructure and this, that, and the other thing. And I imagine something similar could happen in Louisiana, too. This is a major boon to the local tax base, and it's a good thing overall.
2: And Louisiana is is this going to be I'm looking for property, or is this, I mean, are they close to actually signing a deal?
3: Oh, it's done. They're going to start construction next year and have their first launch by 2029.
2: Wow. There you go. Yeah. And you know,
3: that's very quick.
2: Well, once Elon decides something, he moves.
3: It's done. Yeah, it's happening. Yeah. if you remember when he decided to buy what is now known as X, formerly Twitter, he did that as quick as he could.
2: Mm-hmm. Yeah.
3: And so he does things very quickly once he sets his mind to it. I think that's pretty obvious. And he's, the deal is done with this, and certainly Governor Jeff Landry was very happy to make that deal. This is a major boon to the state.
2: Well, you know, Evan, and I brought up started our segment about the data centers because Landry has been very open arms about the whole advancement of technology in his state, and there are states who are putting the pause, or here in Memphis, the city council has voted to put a moratorium on data centers because we just don't know Eben, what kind of damage they might do?
3: I think there's data centers are the new boogeyman, and no one really understands what they are. They're just basically big places filled with computers that manage all the stuff that's on the internet. And we've had them for decades. Seriously, we've had data centers for decades. You've probably driven past them. You've never even noticed. The difference now is that the ones for AI will be much bigger and need to consume more resources in terms of power and water and things like that. President Trump has made the decree that new data centers of this magnitude will need to be resource independent. They're going to need to have their own power plant, for instance, or do something to offset what they might be taking off the grid. So that's, you know, certainly something to be concerned about. But having this, and I know it's political, but it seems to be on both sides. You have these pockets of people that just think these data centers are now the latest incarnate of evil.
2: Mm-hmm.
3: That data centers, okay, guns don't kill people. People kill people, right?
2: Yep.
3: Data centers don't spy on you. People spy on you. It depends on what you're using it for, right? So, it's going to host the computing power behind artificial intelligence. It can be used for any number of things. We just know that we need them because we want our data stored here. We don't want it stored in a data center in China.
2: Yeah. And
3: Russia, for that matter.
2: People now know when they refer to, I'm sending my pictures to the cloud, it's not actually going up. It's actually going to a warehouse somewhere in Georgia or wherever. The cloud is, as you said, is warehouses full of computers. So, All right. Evan Brown, Fox News.
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1: Memphis Morning News, 7:59, just about 8 o'clock, and something that we were happy to do this morning when asked if we would play, in honor of Dolly Parton, her song, I Will Always Love You, and all of radio stations around Tennessee were asked to do this by the Tennessee Association of Broadcasters, and we're more than happy to do this. So here we go, in honor of Dolly.

0: There you go. Dolly Parton, I Will Always Love You. And, you know, it's not a conventional love song as you think about it. Dolly wrote that for a close friend. In 67, she was invited by the country star Porter Wagoner to co-host the TV show where they became famous for their duets, the two of them. And in time, her talents just started to eclipse him. And she moved into, you know, much bigger spotlights. And she wrote that song for Porter Wagoner to show her appreciation for the time that they worked together. And she says that in an interview that leaving that show was not easy. And at the time, he thought Dolly Parton was making a mistake. Parton played the song to him the morning after she wrote it. And it's an amazing song. Of course, Whitney Houston also had a huge hit with it. Elvis did not, as that story has been told, that Elvis Presley wanted to do it, and Dolly would not give up the rights, I guess, to Elvis, where there was some disagreement, and she would not release it for him to do. But, yeah, more than obliged to do that this morning as an honor to Dolly Parton. And, boy, we're going to go over some of the things that she has in the pipeline that she had already been working on. So, essentially, Dolly is not going anywhere. She's got lots. Her estate has a lot of things coming down the pike. And all this was planned well before her passing. But now let's get to some of the local headlines with Tommy Rowe in the newsroom. Tommy, let's talk about this 911 edition. You know, you can call 988 on your phone and you will get help. The 988 Suicide and Crisis Lifeline. That is the mental health substance abuse line. That has been issued by the Department of Mental Health in the state of Tennessee. That's 988. But Memphis is adding something to our 911 system, huh?
1: Yeah, residents calling 911 will have a new option for mental health support. You know, when dialing 911, you know, callers are traditionally asked if they need police, fire, or EMS. A new fourth option is going to be available for callers during emotional crisis, substance use struggles, or when they just need someone to talk to. Memphis Police Chief C.J. Davis said the new option ensures the proper resources are dispatched to each emergency. Trained crisis center counselors are going to be available 24/7 to provide support, help de-escalate situations, and connect callers with local resources.
0: Should be interesting. All right, let's talk about, you know, I know that when the power goes out, it's frustrating. And when you're one of the last to get your power connected, it is frustrating. There's no question about it. And as we learned yesterday, Doug McGowan called into Memphis Morning News and said, now they're just down to the backyard stuff. These are power lines behind the house in backyards that don't have an easement to get there. They literally have to carry equipment into your backyard to get it fixed. And that's frustrating. But there's a guy in Holly Springs who took it to a new level, huh?
1: Yeah, I would not suggest doing this with your local utility department. A man was angry about his power being out, threatened to blow up the Holly Springs utility department. William Robert Pruitt called the utility company Sunday concerning the restoration of his power after all the storms. And during that call, threatened to blow up the whole utility, according to the Marshall County Sheriff's Office. He was charged Monday with false reporting of a bomb and was arrested the next day. You know, he was granted a $2,500 bond on Wednesday and is currently out waiting on court proceedings.
0: All right. Let's talk about the state. And Jonathan Scrimeti, his office is always really busy. They were part of this Meta lawsuit?
1: Yeah, part of a big Meta lawsuit. Tennessee Attorney General Jonathan Scrimeti announced a multi-state settlement with Meta worth up to $17 billion. That includes new child safety requirements for Instagram and Facebook. Tennessee is set to receive about $751 million, which Scrimeti will go to the state's Children Digital Protection Fund to support the mental health and safety of the Tennessee children. The settlement requires Meta to add time limits, overnight restrictions, stronger age verification, and expanded parental controls on Instagram and Facebook.
0: All right. And lastly, it looks like the county mayor, Lee Harris, he had one more action to declare, huh?
1: Yeah. Shelby County Mayor Lee Harris declared a state of emergency after Saturday's storms. It left over 140,000 without power. Mayor Lee Harris declared the local state of emergency to seek state and federal assistance with the recovery efforts. MLGNW is working to restore the power, and as of Wednesday evening, it was around 11,000 outages remained. I'm sure that number has gone down even more this morning. So, federal state of emergency by Mayor Lee Harris.
0: State of emergencies, while they sound big, and they are, I'm not diminishing them at all, but it's a ask for money, essentially, by state and federal government. And what's he going to use the money for? Does he say? I mean, is it to pay these other companies that have come in to help restore power?
1: It just says, really state and federal assistance, just trying to help with the recovery efforts, I guess. But I find it kind of ironic they're asking the state and federal assistance when they have such a hard time with the Memphis State Task Force and the Tennessee National Guard being around.
0: Right. Yeah, no kidding. 8:09 now, Memphis Morning News time here. At News Talk 98.9, Tim had to step out. So you're stuck with Tommy Rowe and I. And that's okay. We'll be just fine. Dolly Parton, I want to go back to some of what she had done prior to. These were planned projects. This clearly, when I go over this list of things that she had coming, this isn't something that was just decided a week or two or when she fell ill. They said, oh, hey, we got to do. This is stuff that she'd been working on. And Dolly Parton is not going to, she's not going away anytime soon. That's for sure. Her legacy is not going away. She left behind a roadmap of planned projects to initiate upon her passing. A new hotel, a new museum, a thing called Dolly Dolls. Dolly's Tennessee Travel Stops. I know she has one that they opened a couple of months ago. And she was asked, why truck stops? And when you look at everything that Dolly Parton has done, it's like, why not truck stops? I mean, it makes sense. This is a lady who woke up every day looking for another way to change the world. And so the Tennessean Travel Stops, which are Dolly's, are going to celebrate National Truck Driver Appreciation Week beginning September 13th. Not sure exactly what they're going to do, but the Songteller Hotel and Dolly's Life of Many Colors Museum is set for a grand opening September 29th. September 15th, they are set to release Dolly Dolls. And I'm kind of surprised that there isn't a Dolly Doll already. That seems like something that would have been you'd think that would have been one of the first things they branded. They marketed from the Dolly brand. So September 15th, look for Dolly Dolls. Dolly's Cup of Ambition Coffee will launch September 29th. And there's a new product. They're saying it's a holiday. It's a seasonal thing called Dolly on the Holly. I'm not sure if that's like an elf on a shelf. But Dolly on the Holly will be around for this holiday season. There's also a musical, a Broadway production called Dolly, a true original musical that is been in the plans, been in the works, and now it will move forward. And previews of Dolly, a true original musical, will start in December. And opening night expected to be January 19th. Which, by the way, is Dolly's, would have been her 81st birthday. Then there's the 9 to 5 jewelry collection. That's interesting. And again, this is something that seems like it would have made sense a long time ago. But they've been working on with jewelry designer Kendra Scott. Expect that in January. Oh, don't worry about it, Tommy. Your dog is getting in on the action too. Dolly's Dog Treats are expected to come out next year. Dolly's Dog Treats. Also, a whole line of home decor next summer, like bedding, you know, things for your home. What else? Well, that's just the beginning. Dolly's already talked about this, but it's still in production and will continue. The Dolly Avatar show in the works. Also, a musical documentary, a biopic, a docu-series, a scripted series. All of these things will continue in production. An animated series called Billy the Kid. That's her children's book series that features a French bulldog named Billy the Kid. So there's a lot. There's a lot. Dolly is not going anywhere, man. She will be, at least her estate will be very, very busy from here moving forward. Flags to fly at half staff for a week at the request of the president. We posted the flag. Did you see that, Tommy, on our Facebook page?
1: Yeah, I saw that. It wasn't even half staff, but it was, you know, it was... Well, half see, torn that, off. That was, yeah, that was pretty ugly.
0: There's half of the flag left. This is at the Perkins restaurant at Poplar and Highland. And hopefully after we've addressed it with our flag alert, and usually these get replaced pretty quick after we address them on the flag alert. Sometimes it takes a while. That hotel at Germantown Parkway in Wolf River, it's a Choice Hotel. It's still... We flag alerted those guys a couple of times.
1: Have they not changed that one out yet?
0: They changed it, and then the one they changed it with is now torn and tattered. They're getting these cheap, you know, Chinese-made flags, I'm sure, and putting it up, and those things don't last with the continuous weather elements. And so the one that they replaced it with is in terrible condition now. This one at the Perkins restaurant at Poplar and Highland. See, what gets me about this is, this flag has been in this condition for some time. Once they start to tear and tatter, I know it kind of moves fast, but the condition that this one's in, and you know, those flags at Perkins restaurants, they're known for their giant American flags. And to see this one in this condition is really disappointing. There is a manager who went into work today who didn't even see this.
1: Yeah, that's ugly right there.
0: There's a manager who was told by the higher ups, hey, our flags, because that's what Perkins, one of the things Perkins is known for is their big American flags, almost all of their restaurants. Our flags need to be lowered to half. And a manager either decided not to do it because the flag is not flying half, but furthermore, this would be a perfect time to say, well, we just need a new flag. We're going to take this one down. It's okay to have a flagpole without a flag on it for a while until you get your new one. This thing needs retired. And we posted the picture on our Facebook page, News Talk 98.9 MEM on Facebook. Yeah, it's pretty it's flags like that that really got us going with these flag alerts. You know, you'll see a flag that's got a tear or two or faded, and we don't put it on the flag alert because it's not there yet. That one displays exactly why we do the flag alert. So hopefully the Perkins restaurant at Poplar and Highland will take care of that today.
1: And we have a place for that.
0: We do. Where is it?
1: Right now it is located at Blue Wave Aqua Pools over there in Bartlett, Tennessee. But tomorrow, right around 10 o'clock, I'm going to make my way over there and transfer it to its new home. It'll be over there at Next Gen Health and Wellness, basically right across the street, 7424 U.S. 64, Suite 11A, 111A, over there in Bartlett, Tennessee. And that'll be there till the month of September. So appreciate the folks over at Next Gen Health and Wellness for supporting the Traveling Flag Box.
0: So the Traveling Flag Box after today will be at Next Gen Health and Wellness in Bartlett for the month of September. Good deal. And we want to thank Blue Wave Pools, both in Olive Branch and the Bartlett location, for hosting our traveling flag box. Then the thing about those flags that get dropped off in the flag box is they get retired by Scout Troop 27 and the Scouts. And we appreciate them. As a matter of fact, Wesley O'Brien from Scout Troop 27 is the one who built that box. He heard us doing flag alerts and said, you know, I want to build a box for people to drop off their flags, and then we will include their flag in our retirement ceremonies. They do a couple a year. So all of these flags that have been dropped off in the flag box the last few months, they are set to be retired this fall. So, you know, hey, listen, if you're the manager at that Perkins restaurant at Poplar Island, be more than happy to take that flag off your hands and we'll put it in the flag box if you can't make it over there.
1: They can also scan the QR code right there on the box and get them, you know, get themselves in a drawing for a chance at a brand new Made in America American flag. So maybe, you know, Perkins could be the one to win that and fly it over their restaurant.
0: Yeah. Oh, and our good friend Kevin says, Kevin Quinn from Bartlett says that declaring a state of emergency helps reimburse the communities from FEMA. Memphis, Germantown, Collierville all had to clean up a lot of debris and they had to foot the bill for it. So, hey, man, I guess one government doesn't want to pay for it. Let's ask Big Brother, the state and the feds. It's not our responsibility to clean up our community. Let's ask the feds for the money, huh? So there you go. It's 8:20 now. Memphis Morning News.
2: Good morning. The interstates are still continuing to slow here around 240 in Walnut Grove. And again, it's all because we had an earlier crash here on a Walnut Grove at Briarview. Now, that crash has since cleared, so it's just going to take some time for everything to thin out through the area here. Plus, we've got the morning ride that's getting you. You are slow through the construction at Hollywood and 40 westbound all the way.
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4: 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I'm Ditch. Look at that. There's Jake.
5: Yo, good morning, fellas.
4: From ye old nation of Jake.
5: Yes, sir.
4: So Lee Harris, the county mayor, declared a national state of emergency after this storm. And, you know, as I'm thinking about it, we get a message on the Rick's Powder Coating text line that talks about how much money the city of Germantown and Bartlett and all these cities have spent to do cleanup. At what point is it your city's responsibility to do cleanup and not federal?
5: I get it. I mean, you do as much, you know, cleanup as you can, and then you look. I mean, the way I look at it is we pay federal taxes, and we pay towards funds like the emergency funds.
4: Yeah, that's funds. True.
5: It's our money. Like, it's our money. It's not like we're going and asking for somebody else's money. It is, in part, our money, and that's what it's for. So I don't hate the move, and I hope Governor Bill Lee kind of doubles down on it, man. Things like this happen. It's a big mess. We pay in taxes, whether it's at the, you know, local level or the state level and the national level, to you know, unlock some funds to clean up stuff like this. So I'm for it.
4: As we know, Jake loves paying taxes.
5: Oh, well, I mean, listen, again, you know, with taxes, it's so strange to me that people are like, we just need to raise the taxes. When has it ever really worked? So, I mean, I don't think people would be so averse to paying taxes if things actually worked. You know, I mean, I don't mind paying for something that works, Ditch, right?
4: Yeah,
5: I mean,
4: if you
5: go and pay for stuff and it works, it's great.
4: It's great.
5: You get bent out of shape when you pay for something that doesn't work.
4: It doesn't work.
5: that's what we are forced. And, the thing is, we're forced to pay taxes.
4: That's what bends me wrong is it's.
5: Well, no, that's just insult to injury. It's bad enough when you go, you know, ask a guy to spray your yard for weeds and it doesn't kill any weeds. You're like, I just, you know, $130, it didn't kill the weeds, but, you know, I know now not to pay you anymore. Well, with the federal government, there's no choice. I don't have a choice. It's the biggest monopoly going. And when you pay them, you know, 25, 30, 35% of your paycheck, and then nothing they do works. They always come back for more money.
4: Mm-hmm.
5: It's ridiculous. So, yeah, I mean, if there's a, at least we know with the money that could potentially get unlocked by the state or by the feds to clean up stuff. At least we can see stuff being cleaned up. You know, at least it probably won't be done most efficiently. What's the outage map looking like, guys? Have we even looked at it today?
4: I hadn't, but, you know, Doug McGowan called in yesterday, and he said basically where they're at now is these backyard deals. So
5: yeah,
4: you have a power line that goes through your backyard, but there's no easement to get to it. So now they're down to guys hauling equipment by hand, essentially, ladders and that kind of stuff, into people's backyards to try to fix it.
5: Yeah, right now, without power, there are 6,714. So 98.43% of the service area has power. That's pretty good. When you've got a government official like Doug McGowan who tells you very, very quickly, like right in the aftermath of the storm, hey, it's looking like Thursday,
4: mm-hmm.
5: and he actually delivers Thursday,
4: yeah,
5: that's you'll take it, right?
4: Yeah, and they've said, you know, they expect that remaining 6,000, almost all of them, will be back up today. So,
5: I mean, I think if you get to 98%+, I mean, you're pretty much there.
4: Yeah,
5: I mean, you know, it's one of the, you're gonna run into all kinds of stuff. You know, people with trees falling on the power, and then, you know, you don't know what you run into. Like you're talking about different backyards, different configurations. So, I mean, nice job all around.
4: What's interesting is he's, you know, yesterday we were talking about it. We have a power line in our backyard that is exactly what he's talking about. They have to go back with ladders and equipment. It's not accessible by truck.
5: Right.
4: I allowed it one time, and I allowed it again just to get it done. I'm like, I don't care. They're like, well, that's going to tear up your backyard. You know, there's, we can get through your neighbor's driveway and kind of get the, I said, do it. But the neighbor was mad. He didn't want him on his property.
5: You know what I think they should do? And I wanted to bring this up, but not right now. Maybe sometime in the off season. Because today, you know, Doug McGowan's very busy. You know, it's nut cutting time. I think it'd be great during a mass power restoration is that the MLGW trucks play music like the Ice Cream Man. Remember how excited you got when the Ice Cream Man music would come on? You know, Ron from Tasty Treats would be out there, you know, playing his ice cream songs. So I was thinking the MLGW trucks should play some music so you know they're coming. They could play some Eddie Grant, Electric Avenue.
4: That'd be funny.
5: They could play some Thunderstruck.
4: Tell you what, when your power is out, I'm speaking from experience, and we were one of two houses, not this time, but another time, in the Cove that were without power for a couple of days. But man, when your time came, it was like an army of MLGW trucks showing up in front of your house, dude.
5: And imagine if it was preceded by, you know, Livewire.
4: Oh, yeah.
5: You hear Livewire by AC/DC, and you're like, yeah, power's coming back on. Woo! Doug and the crew are here.
4: And then you realize, okay, it's another 8 hours because they got to dig up the old broken pole, and there's a lot more to it.
5: Yeah. So I was thinking, and that would be something I would like to bring up to Doug McGowan, but he's all... He would not sanction my tomfoolery.
4: No, he's all business, dude.
5: Here's the thing about it, Ditch. That's who I want in charge. I don't want some guy who's worried about, hey, yeah, I'm a good guy to have a beer with. I don't want to have a beer with him. I want him to just keep the power on.
4: Yeah.
5: And restore it when it goes out. We just need more serious people in government.
4: Yeah, Doug McGowan, and you know, every time he's on the air, we'll get a text message or two on the Rich Powder Coating text line.
0: Things done.
4: That's right, Doug for mayor, and you know,
6: Doug!
4: So funny when you mention that to him, he skirts it. And he just says, "Hey, I'm just focused on getting the power back or getting the power."
5: He's not interested in being a celebrity. Nope. He's not interested in being the dude. He doesn't want his picture on T-shirts, which is exactly why we need to do it.
4: <That's right.
5: laughs> Get your Doug shirt, baby. Get your Doug on.
0: Doug gets things done.
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7: Fox News, I'm Therese Crowley. A Nepal survivor says floods came in and exploded like a bomb. 353 dead as rescue crews search for 1,300 missing, swept away when a glacier apparently let loose down the mountainside, triggering a seismic flood, destroying entire buildings, villages. Now fears that a lake formed when a river was blocked may burst. 65 Americans among the missing. Closing arguments in the Lindsay Clancy murder trial for strangling her three children. Each side has 1 hour. The question before jurors.
8: Did prosecutors prove beyond a reasonable doubt that she could appreciate her actions were wrong? If the answer is yes, what degree of homicide would apply to each child?
7: Fox's Nate Foy in Plymouth. Pope Leo tops Vanity Fair's best dressed list for his mix of Italian robes and all-American kicks. Vogue also noted his style. 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
9: From the Mitch Wright Plumbing, Heating, and Air News Desk, here's Tommy Rowe Jr. with the headlines you'll be talking about today.
10: Shelby County Mayor Lee Harris declared the state of emergency after Saturday's storm left over 140,000 without power and damaged homes. Mayor Lee Harris issued the declaration of local state of emergency to seek state and federal assistance for recovery efforts. MLGW is working to restore power to Memphis by Thursday. As of Thursday morning, right around 6,700 outages remained. And Tennessee Attorney General Jonathan Scrimeti announced a multi-state settlement with Meta up to $17 billion and includes new child safety requirements for Instagram and Facebook. Tennessee is set to receive about $750 million, which Scrimeti said will go to the state's Children Digital Protection Fund to support the mental health and safety of Tennessee children. The settlement requires Meta to add time limits, overnight restrictions, stronger age verification, and expanded parental controls. Those are some of your headlines, and I'm Tommy Rowe.

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0: 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You hear us talking about our good friend Mono a lot. As a matter of fact, he heard me talking about him this morning, and he just showed up with gifts. Hello, Mortgage Mono.
1: Hello, how you doing?
0: Good, man. I always know when you show up, I'm gonna get to restock my pad and my pen supplies, Mortgage Mono. And you also got a cool Memphis Tigers jersey on.
1: That's right. Number one.
0: Number one lender. So yes. We were talking about football and Memphis Tigers and talking about the stadium and just what, you know, it's essentially an all-new stadium. They're repainting everything. The they've removed most of the seating, the bleacher seating, the other seating. They cleaned them all. Mm-hmm. When you get there, it's going to look like a new stadium.
1: I'm so excited. It's football time, man. Yeah. It really is. And everybody needs to come and check out all the new stuff. They're not always done, but it'll be, hey, we can play football. You know, that's important.
0: That's the biggest thing that Coach Huff said, you know, any day, any time, spot the ball, we'll play. And the stadium is I don't know what the percentage is of its readiness, but all the things that really matter look like they're ready.
1: Yeah, that's the most important part. And you were just talking about the Jumbotron.
0: It's massive. Yeah. 75 yards practically. This thing is just massive.
1: Yes, I like that.
0: You especially if you're on the east side of the stadium, it's just right in your face, man. I mean, you will see all the stats, you'll see the everything, the replays on this on this thing, cuz it's on the bottom part of the new tower.
1: Yeah. Unfortunately,

0: my seats are on the west side, so yeah. I'll be right by on my back.
1: It'll be behind you.
0: Yeah.
1: Yeah. So Highland 100, Mono's a member of the Highland 100. You going to go to Vegas? You making it over to Vegas?
0: Unfortunately, I have some family things that I got to take care of, but half the members of the Highland 100, I think, are going. It's seems like you said there's...
1: Yeah, they sold a lot of tickets, yeah. Thousands of tickets for from Memphis fans.
0: It's going to be a good showing, and we need to have a good showing to show our team that we support them. I mean, I'm so excited. I mean, Coach Huff and his staff, amazing
1: guys.
0: What
1: do you think, Coach Huff, in your you guys at the Highland 100 have had a chance to get a little, you know, have you had some more intimate meetings with them than most?
0: Yes, we had dinner with the whole staff. It was great. I mean, they are great. I mean, they are so gung-ho. They embraced us. I mean, we've helped them out. We have, it's called the Monarch Passing Machine, and not too many D1 teams have it. A lot of the pros have it. You know, of course, Tennessee, LSU might have it. But it's a passing machine that we have to lease. And that's what the Highland 100 is doing for the university. And we are leasing it. And we are clocking more hours on it than anybody else.
1: So they're using it.
0: They're using it hard. I mean, they've already had to replace the tires and some parts on it because they're using it hard. And it's part of the lease, so it works fine. And that way our quarterbacks are not throwing interceptions to our defense. So they don't get in the habit of that.
1: So what is this passing machine for receivers to just get reps?
0: Receivers, defensive backs, whoever, to get reps. And I've gone to the practices, and after the practices, I've seen them start that Monarch up, and there's a line waiting on it. So these guys are locked in, man. They're ready to go.
1: Is the concept of that thing like a baseball, like a pitching machine or something?
0: It's got like a magazine, and I mean, you really put like about, I don't know, I didn't look, but at least 6 or 8 balls in there, and it's got like a little computer screen that you program it, and it'll throw this way or that way or
1: nice.
0: Yeah, so it's amazing,
1: and that's Highland 100.
0: Yeah, yes.
1: You guys are paying the lease on that.
0: Yes. I mean, if nobody knows about the Highland 100, I mean, it started out in 1958. 100 businessmen put in $100 to be a booster club. But it's not a closed thing. I mean, anybody can join for as little as $175, but you can put as much as you want. I call it the blue collar booster club.
1: Yeah.
0: We put our money together and get things like that. The
1: suits for the players.
0: The suits that are, yes. And, I mean, we've put in stadium seats. I mean, a lot of things at that new campus that they practice is thanks to us.
1: South Campus, yeah.
0: Yeah.
1: Well, that's a good, you know, the Highland 100, how many members you think now? It's not just 100.
0: No, we have, I mean, there's been up to 500. I mean, it's kind of gone down a little bit. But we need to, the more money we can get, the more relevant we can be in this wild, wild west of NCAA football. I mean, we give anywhere from 100 to 150,000, and we'd love to give 200 or 300, but we need more members to do that.
1: Do you get a sense when you said you had dinner with the coaches and, you know, just in the practices and stuff, is there a sense of urgency with this group?
0: I think so. And I mean, I feel they're a little more disciplined. I mean, there's a little more discipline that goes on, and they are locked in. I mean, I hope they keep that.
1: I agree with Coach Huff and his whole idea of no music. I need you locked into what I'm saying. Yes. I don't need headphones on you when we're working.
0: Man, he's locked in. He's old school. I like it. He reminds me of my old football coaches, you know, and, maybe a little yelling going on and a little whatever, but that's what.
1: Good.
0: I mean, they need that. I mean, they need a little discipline, you know?
1: Mortgage Mono with us here on Memphis Morning News. And the other thing is, Mortgage Mono, we gotta, you know, mortgage is in your name. So, the mortgage business, I say this all the time when we talk about you, as a partner with us here on Memphis Morning News and Buy, Sell, or Stay with, Tim's Real Estate Show, that, you know, right now may not be the time for you, but it is in the back of people's mind that, hey, next year, in the next 6 months, we got to really get serious. And that means that now is the time to get with you and start talking about this, because you can educate people on things that they need to do, especially first-time buyers who are like, there's so much that I think I have to do to get a mortgage. Sit down with Mono and you'll tell them. You'll educate them.
0: It's amazing how little people know about mortgages and things. Sometimes you're ready right now, but sometimes it might take 6 months or a year to get ready. But I'm here
1: when you say get ready, that could be credit stuff. That could be a number of things.
0: Saving money or whatever. Yeah. But we're here. I'm a coach too, I guess.
1: Yeah. No, you are. No yeah. question
0: and,
1: about it.
0: And I love my job. I love helping people. I mean, we just helped a disabled vet who was homeless and it was an addict get his first home.
1: Oh, nice.
0: Yeah. And it wasn't. That's been, awesome. I worked harder on that. It was less than $100,000. It was right at $100,000. But he is now got his first home.
1: His first home.
0: I
1: mean,
0: I took so much satisfaction in that, more than $1 million deal.
1: I'll bet.
0: You know?
1: I'll bet.
0: It was just great. But I love that. I love helping people.
1: The minute you closed on that, it was just...
0: Oh, he hugged me. His wife hugged me.
1: I'm sure.
0: I mean, he was crying, man. I mean, just amazing. So, but we do things like that. I mean, I teach people about credit. I'll go to any church, any school. I think the youth need to know what affects your credit. I mean, I'm not a credit expert by any means, but I know how to play the game. I mean... I have 4 kids. All of them have great credit scores. As soon as they turned 18, they need to start doing that because
1: know about what can hurt, what can help, and what you should do. And actually, you know, have discipline. We're talking about Coach Huff and his discipline. Have a discipline with managing that stuff.
0: Yes, yes. My kids are so much more disciplined than me, but I think I scare them to that.
1: So The other thing I always mention with Mono, and you get this sense now as you're hearing us talk, that this guy's legit. He's the real deal. You know, these .com mortgage companies, I know a lot of them make a lot of money, but the people that go to those places, you're a number to them. And you may not ever even speak to a person. You literally, the only value to them that you are is a number.
0: Yes. And I mean, like this disabled vet went to a couple of those guys. They didn't give him the time of day.
1: See, so. And that's the thing with you, Mono, is you want people, you want to hear people's story. You want to know a little bit about them. You want to be able to, because if you're on their team, you got to know a little bit about them. And if something happens, you got to know where to pivot and how to pivot.
0: Exactly. I mean, If you're Catholic, you know, you got to confess to me everything, you know, I can't tell everything to anybody else, but I need to know your ins and your outs and your lows and your highs and whatever. And we'll together figure that work it out.
1: Sir, so, been anything in the business that you always think, well, I've seen it all. And then one day something happens. You're like, I guess I haven't seen it all.
0: No, I mean, everybody's different. I mean, I feel like I've seen it all, like you said. But, I mean, every day I come to work, there's a new challenge.
1: And somebody will call you and say, hey, guess what? I lost my job. What do we do?
0: Yeah, exactly. And, you know, we'll come on the other side. I mean, everybody's got their, down ins and their outs. But my phone's ringing.
1: Oh, there you go. No, that's good. Somebody's calling Mortgage
0: ringing
1: Mono.
0: Already, yeah. So, but, I mean, everybody's got their story, and we'll figure it out. I mean, there's a way to do it. I mean, if you've ever seen Pulp Fiction, The Wolf, I'm the fixer. We'll fix it.
1: 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And go Tigers, man. I know you're excited.
0: Football is here. Let's
1: coach's
0: do it.
1: Show. Yes. First coach's show of the season is tonight. They moved it to Thursdays.
0: Yes. And then the Arkansas State game, we're going to have a tent. If y'all want to come, it'll be near the fountains, right where the team lets off. Usually 3 hours before the game start, which is 6 o'clock, I think.
1: 6 o'clock start for that first home game. And, around 3 or so, the buses will arrive. The team will get off, and you'll see the big Highland 100 tent right there. And stop on by. Ask for Mono. Ask for him by name.
0: Yeah, we'll be there.
1: Everyone knows Mono.
0: Go Tigers. More members. We need them.
1: All right, Mono. Thanks, buddy.
0: Thanks.
2: Crash still over on the right shoulder here, northbound on I-240, just before you get up to the Shady Grove overpass. But police were there, and then they left. So I'm not sure what's going on with this. We got three cars sitting over there. Overton Crossing and Fraser, we still got a crash going on there, as well as Getwell and Ray.
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1: 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I'm Ditch. Tim stepped out. Tommy Rowe is with us. You're going to be setting up the coaches show tonight, right, Tommy?
2: Yeah, I'll be down there a little around 5 o'clock this afternoon. Probably want to get there probably maybe even a little earlier. It's the first coaches show, brand new coach, you know, Coach Huff coming in. So it's probably going to be a big night down there. I expect a lot of traffic.
1: No question about it. At Brookhaven Pub and the newly renovated Brookhaven Pub to boot. So Thursday nights, make a note of that. Our coaches show is now on Thursday nights. As sort of a preview of the weekend's game ahead. The game is Saturday, and we will have it. Now, it's Saturday night, 9 o'clock our time. They're playing at UNLV inside the Allegiant Stadium there in Las Vegas. And as we were just talking with Mono, a bunch of Highland 100 members, a bunch of Tiger fans. The numbers I heard yesterday were thousands of tickets had been sold. You know, people can get a cheap ticket to Vegas from Memphis, and hotels, I guess, are relatively cheap. So it's working out for a good travel to Vegas this weekend. You want to listen to it, of course, here on News Talk 98.9. Our pregame activities start at 5. That's the game day show with Josh Rivera leading you up to the network pregame show, which starts at 7 here on News Talk 98.9. Then our first home game and home game show is September 3rd. No, check that. September 5th, excuse me. The next coaches show is September 3rd. The next game is Arkansas State, and we're on the air again for that one in the afternoon. That's a 6 o'clock start. That's at home. So tonight we will see you all at Brookhaven Pub for the first coaches show. Looking forward to it. A story that got released yesterday that I don't think got a whole lot of news, and it should. A federal illegal immigrant has been sentenced to federal prison after a traffic stop. 32-year-old Mexican national in the U.S. illegally was sentenced 5 years to a federal prison after a traffic stop in Tennessee netted them the Western District of Tennessee, that's Mike Donovan, right here in Memphis, announced that a suspect was sentenced to 60 months and 1 day in federal prison for in a traffic stop. They found drugs. They found intent to distribute with other things. They also found firearms and drug trafficking. And this is, again, this is an illegal immigrant from Mexico. This case stems from a November 12th traffic stop right here in Memphis, Tennessee, by Tennessee Highway Patrol. The troopers suspected the driver of driving under the influence. So they lit him up, pulled him over, and what they found in the car, they had no idea. Again, drugs with intent to sell, multiple bags of marijuana, scales, a grinder, plastic baggies, large amounts of cash. This guy was traveling and he was just living loose, man.
2: Yeah, just one of those, another day on the road.
1: Yeah, yeah. And THP, and this was November 12th of last year, pulled him over and found this, again, a criminal alien in this country illegally. And was part of an organization, I'm sure. So the Western District announced yesterday in a press release that he has been found guilty and sentenced, the Mexican national, to federal prison. Then hopefully he'll be removed from this country. Oh, but wait a minute. I thought we were supposed to be compassionate with the illegal aliens. I thought there was supposed to be some compassion for them. They're here for a better life. They're here to live a better life and to build a life for themselves. Apparently Sanchez here, that was his name. His last name is Sanchez. He was, Juan Sanchez was His better life was selling drugs in this country and running guns. To him, that was a better life. All right. Well, there you go. That is the last word on Memphis Morning News. We will see you tonight at the Coach Huff Radio Show at Brookhaven Pub. We'll be out there. The broadcast starts at 7 sharp. Get there early, plenty early to get a seat. Brian Kilmeade Show coming up next.
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2: Devastation in the Himalayas. I'm Carmen Roberts, Fox News. A flash flood in Nepal and Tibet kills at least 350 people with more than 1,300 missing, including 65 Americans. White House Press Secretary Karoline Leavitt responding on Fox.
3: The first priority for this president and for Secretary Rubio will always be Americans. And so we're focused on rescuing every American that we possibly can. We're already, of course, doing that. As I said, we've rescued a handful thus far, and that effort will continue.
2: But the catastrophic damage has made it very tough to rescue survivors. Red Cross Nepal Chief David Fisher tells Fox.
4: We've been able to access some of the affected areas where there are many, many traumatized people. But unfortunately, some of the areas can only be reached by helicopter.
2: Geologists say it appears that a glacier collapsed yesterday, sending a deadly torrent of water and mud several stories high, tearing through the area. And now Nepal is warning of fresh danger from rising lake water. The White House stays focused on applying economic pressure on Iran rather than military action. And as Fox's Trey Yingst reports from Tel Aviv, sanctions are having an effect.
5: New images from inside of Iran show lines at gas stations in the country, an indication the naval blockade and sanctions are starting to have a tangible effect. Inflation numbers are also rising in Iran as the currency weakens. This is affecting the entire population of Iran. Regional intelligence sources tell Fox News there is growing concern among officials in Tehran about the possibility of renewed protests in Iran over the economic situation.
2: In Massachusetts, Lindsey Clancy's murder trial resumed during the past hour with closing arguments expected to take about 90 minutes. A jury must decide whether she knew killing her three children was wrong or if she is not criminally responsible due to her claim of postpartum psychosis. America's listening to Fox News.
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0: 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It's Brian Kilmeade.
1: I'm one from 48th and 6th in Midtown Manhattan. Heard around the country, around the world. The Brian Kilmeade Show coming your way. Bottom of the hour, we're going to talk to Hossein Abdur-Mansour, a fellow at the Jinsa German Center, where he focuses on everything going on over in Iran, in the Arab politics, Gulf states, Islamic movements. We'll get his take on that. And Enes Kanter Freedom is in our studio. 10-year player in the NBA, 11-year player in the NBA. Now pretty much an activist in the eye of the storm. Before we get to Enes, let's get to the big three.
2: Number three.
3: They were offered quite a good deal last week. They chose to reject it. Unfortunately, Prime Minister Carney rose to power on an anti-American, anti-Trump platform.
1: Oh, yeah. You could put on your headsets, and it's no problem. What really happened behind the scenes to collapse the trade deal with Canada? We'll discuss it.
2: Number two.
4: A landmark settlement with Meta, the owner of Instagram and Facebook, that will send $18 billion to dozens of states. Meta also agreed to stronger child safety measures, like a two-hour time limit for teens, notifications that will be muted during school hours, no more access to its platforms at night, and more user-friendly parental controls.
1: Yep, that is Meta. Meta settles as social media continues to write billion-dollar checks. Are they finally going to get responsible? Will TikTok, will Snapchat, will all other entities besides Instagram and as well as Facebook go along with protecting teens?
2: Number one.
5: I strongly disagree with many of the things that Hassan Piper said. I think it's incumbent upon Abdul to make it very clear to people that he doesn't agree with things that Hassan Piker says.
1: So that is Debbie Dingell, who doesn't like being called out in Michigan on a guy that's representing the Democratic Party who's running for the Senate. This guy seems to be a radical who will not distance himself from Hassan Piker, and that's a huge problem. Also, AOC making big news, rejoining the Democratic Socialists of America, the DSA. Is that how you prepare to run for president? Well, the other big story that's happening almost on a daily basis for the last few months has been what's going on in the WNBA, not by the quality of basketball, but by the quality of the lack of discipline when it comes to Caitlin Clark that morphed into Sophie Cunningham taking a stand about men and women's sports, trans men and women's sports, to Enes Kanter Freedom sitting up and saying, yeah, you know what? Until you define what a woman is, I'm going to declare myself eligible for the WNBA draft. And as you know, after playing, you know the quality of player he is, he should be a first-round pick. They have turned around and said, hey, you're not allowed to declare for the NBA draft. We're saying no, and he's suing back. Enes, welcome back to the show.
6: Thank you for having me.
1: I mean, it started all here when you were with the Celtics, right? Yeah,
6: exactly.
1: And then you were the Knicks for a while.
6: Yep, and then back to Portland, then Celtics again, and now I just declared for the WNBA draft.
1: Right, and so far we hear that they said, no, you can't do it.
6: Well, it's fake news. Please don't believe those. So we have not heard anything official from the WNBA itself. So till we heard anything official, it's all fake news. They're in the corner. They're trying to put as much as rumors out there.
1: Because legally they can't tie.
6: Oh, no, they cannot. Because the thing is, they don't have any kind of like rule against it. You know, maybe tomorrow they're going to come out and add the word biological next to the female in their collective bargaining. Then I will drop everything.
1: Right. What happened in the game that you went to?
6: Oh, my God.
1: In Chicago.
6: So I'm a fan of the game. I went there, right? Towards the end of third quarter, they put Sophie Cunningham
1: Fever against
6: in.
1: This guy.
6: Yes. And it was actually the most watched game ever in WNBA history. You're welcome, WNBA.
1: Right.
6: Anyway, so Sophie Cunningham, the last 3 minute mark, she shot a three. I put my hands up in the air to celebrate it. Natasha Kalat saw that. Next position, she came back and said, she's not going to sleep with you. I was like, excuse me? I literally turned around to my manager. I'm like, did she really said that? Next position, I was like, I'm not trying to sleep with her. I'm just here to protect women and support my friend. And she started to bark at me. She was starting to yell at me. I simply got out, put my head in the air and said, I'm here to protect women. And I guess the shirt that I was wearing was really triggered her. It was the definition of what a woman is. And then they literally kicked me out. In the rule book, I know I played 11 years in NBA. You're not allowed to touch, the fans are not allowed to touch the players, or you're not allowed to cross baseline or the sideline. So I did not break any rules. She should be the one that getting thrown out or getting fined.
1: So you get thrown out immediately.
6: Immediately.
1: And you
6: without a warning.
1: Right. Meanwhile, you could have made a big deal, but you get tossed out. You don't know. Did they ever tell you why?
6: No. Little. So The rules are they have to warn me first, and the second time they can throw me out. So that they were the rules, and so they did not give me any kind of reasons, though. No.
1: Here is what the Chicago Sky owner, Michael Alter, said on you. Cut 38.
7: He wasn't given a warning because certain threats don't get warnings. He was given a lot of leeway, as I said. He was sitting there, and he was trash-talking her and all that, so he was certainly given leeway, but at a certain point...
1: Can we hit pause for a second? Were you trash-talking her?
6: Oh, my, no.
1: So the only thing you said...
6: No, I did not trash talk her at all. I mean, if there's any cameras...
1: Do you even know who she was?
6: So back in 2023, me and her got in a Twitter fight because she called America trash. And I was like, please ask your friend Brittany Griner. Oh, yeah. Please ask your friend Brittany Griner if America's trash or not. So me and her got in like a little Twitter fight back in 2023. And I didn't even know she was playing for Chicago Sky. So I'm a huge fan of a basketball. So I was there to watch an amazing game. And then she just started to just bark at me. The sad thing is she was dropping a lot of F-bombs in front of all these kids. I think that was unacceptable.
1: Yeah, here's more.
7: He wasn't given a warning because certain threats don't get warnings. He was given a lot of leeway, as I said. He was sitting there and he was trash-talking her and all that. So he was certainly given leeway. But at a certain point, you know, when somebody, I mean, to use an extreme example, when you shoot a gun at someone, you don't get a warning, don't do that again. It's, you know, your action doesn't deserve a warning. You take action that becomes a threat, you don't get a warning.
1: So... This is the first time you're hearing this?
6: Well, second time, actually. So apparently now standing out for women puts you on the same threat level as an active shooter. Like, what is he talking about? Who's his PR guy? You know, I think I am talking to my legal team. I think we will be taking actions against the Chicago Sky and the owner, Michael Alter, because I think what he said is unacceptable.
1: And he was also banned you now. First he said you weren't banned, now you're banned.
6: I'm confused. Like, listen, I play for the Celtics. I remember whenever we went to play against the 76ers, they were yelling at us, cussing at us. They were throwing things at us sometimes. I mean, we had a conversation with NBA security. They're like, listen, avoid everything, you know, focus on your game. So, like, I'm just confused that how can they put me in the same threat level as the active shooter.
1: Right. And you said you did take a step towards the baseline, but you never went past.
6: No. I know the rules, man. I mean, like, listen. I know where the baseline was standing, right? I did not cross over. I literally simply got out, opened my hand very softly, and said, I'm here to protect women.
1: That's right. So here's what Stephen A. Smith said. Cut 39.
8: And I think on one hand, Enos Cantor was very wrong. It was a classless thing for him to do because it's not the ladies that are playing don't have anything to do with this. The league does. It's collective bargaining agreement may be the case. The liberal tilt that it has might be a cause or a cause effect to some degree. I get all of that. But the actual ladies that are involved, they have nothing to do with this. And they don't deserve to be agitated the way he clearly was willing to do in attendance at the game.
1: Go ahead.
6: So, Stephen A. Smith, I love you. I respect you a lot, but you're wrong. The reason you're wrong, because the players started this whole thing. I remember back in May, Gabby Williams, one of the WNBA players, came out and said, I will welcome a trans athlete on my team or against my team. And right after that, literally just today, Cameron Brink plays for the LA Sparks. She came out and say, Enos is a stupid piece of blank, and he's wrong. She will welcome a trans athlete in their team. So I'm like, okay, fine. I'm just following the rules. Listen, Article 13, Section 1 says, if you identify as a woman, you're allowed to play. So I am allowed to play. I should be playing, and I will be. They're losing $50 million every year. I will literally help them. They should want me to play because think about all the ticket sales and those deals that they're going to get. Every game will be packed. So if they don't change the rules, I'm not going to back down. My name's already in the draft now. And 2027, they better draft me number one pick.
1: Here is Cameron Brink, cut 40. Cut 40.
9: When it comes to the trans issues that I believe you're talking about, I think it's a non-issue. And I think it's people trying to just come for the trans community. And I just don't stand for that. I think what, I don't even know what the his name is Cantor. Like, he's a stupid piece of. And I think a think that, and I think he's just trying to stay relevant. So,
6: I mean, first of all, watch your mouth. Right. You are an idol, and that a lot of kids out there loves you and idolize you, and just be an idol first. And two, Cameron Brink will be the first person that I'm going to dunk on, you know. So she asked for it and she's going to see what a dunk on is going to, you know, feel like.
1: I wanted to give you an idea what else is going on. Riley Gaines firmly backs you. Cut 43. Mm-hmm.
10: The threatening thing to the WNBA and, of course, to the Chicago Sky owner isn't the fact that he had a foot on the court. It's the fact that he was wearing a shirt that said the word woman and, more importantly, defined the word woman. That's what they think is offensive. Not the fact that he stepped onto the court or maybe walked by some of the cameramen who were also, you know, on courtside under the goal. That's not what was offensive to the league or to Chicago Sky owner. It was the fact that he knows what a woman is and the fact that he's claiming to be one. Of course, in Enes Kanter Freedom, very obviously a man.
6: So I want to give a huge shout out to Riley Gaines. I think she's been inspiring not only myself, but millions of people around, not only in America, but around the world. I think, you know, she was the one that inspired me to actually go out there and speak up. So having a support like that and knowing that she got my back, it definitely gives me so much motivation.
1: So what you would like to see is the WNBA do what the Olympics did. They go ahead and they have rules. They swab your cheek to make sure you're the gender you say you're fighting in or you're competing in. They do that, you're fine.
6: All I want is one word. Add biological next to the female in your collective bargaining. If not, there won't be any record standing in WNBA. I will be breaking Will Chamberlain 100 points record, and I will be the best player that I've ever played in this
1: league. You're convinced you'd be...
6: Oh, yeah, of course.
1: Yeah.
6: I mean, I watched the game in Chicago against Indiana. I mean, the biggest female was 6'6", 200, around 200 pounds. I am almost 7 foot and 280 pounds.
1: Right.
6: I mean, I don't... Like, the other thing is I want all these players that advocating for trans athletes to play in their league understand. We will be coming and we will be taking your jobs, taking your money, and taking everything you have built. At that point, why do we have two different leagues? NBA and the WNBA. Let's just merge the leagues.
1: Yeah.
6: Right? Let's just have one league. They won't be losing $50 million a year.
1: And you were saying that the G League, you're making like $50,000. And then in Europe, you're barely making money. So you think a lot of players are going
6: to
1: come.
6: I have already talked to two former NBA players, three G League players, and three European players. Especially the G League players said, we only make him $45,000 a year. All we have to do is just identify as a woman and top WNBA player making $1.4 million. We're in. We're female. All of us are females, you know? So, yes, I am already talking to many actually athletes, and they are, if they don't change the rules, they are ready to put their name on the draft.
1: So do you think that'll be announced soon?
6: Oh, I mean, I hope so. Or they might just do right before the draft. But I just really hope that Kathy Engelbert just... She's been doing a terrible job, but I just hope that she comes out and actually makes a smart move. Whoever's around her.
1: That's the commissioner.
6: Yeah, whoever's around her or the task force that she's been talking about, it's just not giving her the best advice.
1: Have you met Sophie Cunningham?
6: I mean, I've been texting her, but I did not meet her face to face.
1: And what do you think about with the stand she's taking?
6: I think it is time for... us to start advocating for Sophie Cunningham to win the Woman of the Year award. I think what she's doing is amazing, inspiring not only people in America, but all around the world. She's an American hero and a patriot. And I even texted her and said, after one of the games, please don't let any of this outside noise distract you. You're a WNBA player. Keep doing your thing. And everyone loves you.
1: And what, did she text you back?
6: Yes, she did.
1: Can you tell me what she said?
6: She just thanked me. I can't really go into details, but I think she has the kindest heart, and I think what she's standing for is, you know, one thing that we talked about. This is not a right or left issue. This is a common sense.
1: Yeah.
6: So I don't want people to think that she supports this or she doesn't support that. She's just supporting common sense.
1: Yes. Here's Charles Barkley showing common sense. Cut 45.
11: Under no circumstances do I think men should play against women? Zero. I'm disappointed in Adam Silver and Kathy, the commissioner. First of all, you can't let stupid stuff go out to the internet, which is one of the worst things that ever happened to the world. They should have come out 2 weeks ago before all this, because people are looking for attention now.
6: Exactly. You know, 2 weeks ago when this whole thing went down, right, all they have to do is come out and say, this is what a woman is. But 15 women with the task force got into this one room and they were trying to figure out what a woman is. And then after the their meeting, they said, well, we need weeks, maybe months to figure out what a woman is.
1: So do you have a statement that you want to read about your ban and them using that analogy in the Chicago owner using, say, like shooting a gun?
6: My thing is, I just want to actually like say this, like, so I don't, apparently.
1: You want to read it.
6: I want to read it. So apparently, Michael Alter, right, now standing up for women puts you on the same threat level as active shooter. You got to be kidding me. I mean, whoever your PR guy is, please fire him. He's doing a terrible job. Whoever you're getting counsel from, they're just doing you dirty. Just either keep your mouth shut or just do the right thing. But I think what he's doing is just unbelievable, and people are just laughing at him. And he's turning this whole thing into a laughing stock. We're not taking him really seriously. But if he doesn't come out and apologize, we will be taking legal actions.
1: Wow. And then you got a legal ticket. Also, you want to get back into games, right? You want to push.
6: Yeah.
1: And it's Cantor Freedom. Look forward to your next move. All right.
6: Thank you,
1: in the eye of the storm, once again. I actually think you belong in the NBA, too. You're in fantastic shape.
6: I'm in good shape, man.
1: I know.
6: I'm in good shape. So, I just can't wait to make history, you know? The thing is, I think we are living in a time that when, like years and years later, when historians look back in our time, they're going to be laughing a lot.
1: I think so, too.
6: We just have to be on the right side of the history, man.
1: Back in a moment. So. Thanks, James.
0: Both sides, all opinions. It's Brian Kilmeade.

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2: If you're interested in it, Brian's talking about it. You're with Brian Kilmeade.
3: Yeah, when we come back, I want to go inside the Iranian deal. As I mentioned at the top, we're earlier hour. It looks like Iran and Oman have cut a deal to toll the Strait of Hormuz. Have they been paying attention at all? Did you see what's happening with people that are cooperating with Iran? Oman? What are you doing? So they were in talks to open up the corridor on the Oman side, and now they say they're going to charge tolls? Nobody's paying a toll. It's not going to happen. That's only going to get you bombed. So I'm just amazed if anyone's paying attention over there. And if you saw some of the video, it's out. Iran is paying the price. I don't love that the people have to pay the price, but inside their country, they are not able to get gas. You have to see how long these lines are. The people, they can get gas. Why? Part of it is, yeah, you got oil and you got gas, but it's got to be refined. And it's got to be refined by the UAE and other places. And we're starting to hit those countries financially. UAE is out. So they're going to push it over to Iraq. Well, we have some leverage on Iraq, too. So, Oman, you should wake up. We'll discuss all that and more with Hussein Abakor Mansour in just a moment. Listen to the Brian Kilmeade Show.

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2: News. I'm Gianna Gelosi. The fate of Lindsay Clancy is about to be in the hands of a jury. She is accused of strangling her three kids in January of 2023. Her mental health, a key issue in the case. Fox's Molly Lyon.
3: The defense says Clancy should not be held criminally responsible, that she was overmedicated, suffered from postpartum psychosis, and was obeying a voice commanding her to commit the killings.
2: Now, the prosecution claims Clancy acted rationally and intentionally in the murders. The death toll following catastrophic flooding at the China-Nepal border has climbed to at least or more than 350. Fox's Katie Byrne has more.
4: According to the Nepal Tourism Board, 65 Americans are among more than 600 tourists that are still unaccounted for.
2: Over 1,000 remain missing. Officials say several hundred bodies have been recovered. 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
5: August 27th, Hurricane Irene made landfall in the U.S. in 2011, which would tragically cause 49 deaths and over $14 billion in damages. Barack Obama was nominated for president by the Democratic National Convention in 2008, becoming the first black presidential nominee from a major political party. The Krakatoa volcano erupted with a force of 200 megatons of TNT in 1883, tragically killing more than 36,000 people. Charles Rolls was born in London, England in 1877. It would go on to co-found the Rolls-Royce Motor Company with Henry Royce. I'm Maximilian.
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1: These are all Iranian reports that we're dealing with, and their track record with the truth is not what I would call 100%. So I think this is what Iran wants to have happen, but Oman has such a brighter future. I have an op-ed on Fox from about 3 or 4 weeks ago about how Oman is the second most improved country on the Heritage Index of Economic Freedom this year. They're doing great. They have a 2040 plan. They've got rule of law. They have foreign investment protections. They have no reason to partner with a leper country like Iran, whose economy is about to tank. So I think they've been working with us on getting those 9 million barrels a day out of the Gulf that have been quietly coming out. And I think they'll continue to do so. That's the bright path for Oman, not a partnership with Iran.
2: I of course, and I agree with you. And I did not know those things about the freedom on the market. But I that's why I don't understand. Number one, they're having talks. It's okay. But if they were having talks to him, that's Victoria Coast, by the way, former deputy national security advisor to Trump. But prior to having talks, you know, I mean, I don't think the president is actually clued in if they're actually on our side, because he said, if they continue this, I'll bomb them. He doesn't usually say that if someone's working for them. Joining us now, Hussein Abubakar Mansour, a fellow at the Jinsa Gurmander Center, where they focus on intersection of Arab politics, Islamic movements, and regional security. Hussein, welcome. Your thoughts about what Oman is really doing here. How do you view them?
3: Well, it's good to be here. Thank you, Brian. Well, Oman has been always the Gulf states closest to Iran. They've been basically positioned themselves as neutral party and the backdoor channel. But what's happening now really is more than just being a mediator, a neutral mediator with Iran. Oman is basically letting itself be co-opted by the Iranians, by the IRGC, in order to establish an exclusive Iran-Oman network that cuts the United States out, cuts the Saudis out, cuts the UAE out, even the Qataris out, and legitimizes Iranian control over the strait. And, of course, they using euphemisms of revenue sharing, it's basically toll collection. So this is what the Omanis are doing, and this is why I think I believe this is why the president is upset at them, because this is no longer mediation with the Iranians anymore. This is sitting exclusively with the Iranians to help them get full control of the strait.
2: So, yeah, I mean, it says Iran and Oman did not mention fees during Tuesday's announcement, but both nations have publicly backed collecting money from ships on Wednesday. Really? We're not, right. They know we're not going to accept that. I mean, come on.
3: This is the bewildering fact about Oman. Oman knows that the United States, our main demand of Iran right now is to completely seize their attempt to control the strait and let it back open for international shipping. And of course, this is obviously also our demand from Oman. So there are strategic dangers here. The United States doesn't want this agreement to happen at all. And I believe that the Omanis understand this fully. So we'll see how they will behave. But the United States also can have exercise leverage in them in various ways.
2: What way can we put pressure on them?
3: Well, diplomatic leverage, I think, with the Omanis is very important. They also are an important ally of the United States and depend on us a lot of things. Threat of trade and commercial consequences for their

0: behavior. But basically, the Omanis must understand that whatever you're going to gain by having this agreement with the Iranians is going to be deeply offset by their losses due to American pressure.
1: So, Hussein, when you see those lines, I assume you've seen those lines for Iranians to get gas. I mean, they're going for miles. I mean, so is that part of it because they can't refine it in UAE anymore?
0: Well, they can't refine. It's not just the UAE has been the source of a lot of goods, a lot of trade for the Iranians. We're talking about also basic food supplies, rice. And now with the announcement of the UAE that they are cutting all of these commercial trades, basically what you have is a panic purchasing by Iranians that they are suspecting that these goods are not going to be available soon. You hear about a massive inflation of prices coupled with the depreciation of the currency. You're really entering into panic conditions economically. People are basically trying to get rid of currency that might actually keep losing value drastically day after day and try to hoard as many goods as possible. This applies to gas, this applies to flour, this applies to rice and other basic foods. This actually shows how the economic pressure of President Trump, as well as, of course, the cooperation from our allies in the UAE, can actually have indeed massive consequences for the Iranian regime. Now, whether the Iranian regime, whether the pain that the Iranian people are feeling is going to force the IRGC to change its behavior, I think it remains to be seen.
1: Do you believe there's a movement underway, from what you know, to arm the Iranian population?
0: I haven't heard anything to that extent. I think, of course, there were plans before at the beginning of the war, but currently, I don't think I haven't heard any of this. What I have heard, however, is that indeed seems to be a resurgence, gradual resurgence of protests in Iran. You're talking about worker unions and other people who are starting to back again protesting the massive increase of prices, the depreciation of the currency. You're talking about a big part of the workforce has been laid off. I mean, a lot of their factories have been destroyed by that by Operation Epic Fury. Especially, we're talking about the military industries of the regime. So we're talking about a large number of workers who have no work anymore. Coupled with the fact, whatever money that they had is that today it's worth less than half that it did worth before. Its value before the war, before Operation Epic Fury, coupled with the fact that the prices increased and there are potential that the goods are not going to be available. I believe if we keep actually this pressure up, these protests will have no option but to actually increase.
1: Do you believe that China is their number one trading partner? From what you know, do you believe the U.S. is willing to put pressure on China? I looked at that press conference yesterday, seemingly unrelated, but the more I thought about it, maybe it wasn't, about the massive hacking that took place and the attorney general finding out who was responsible and announcing China state actors were responsible. And I thought to myself, okay, we don't want to blow up the big meeting in September, but we're putting pressure on them to stop trading with Iran. And then we announced that we know about your hacking and we stopped the guy and we made the arrest. We've done it. Do you think this is a superpower to superpower way of pressuring?
0: It could be. I mean, ultimately, as you said, the big meeting, the trade summit is coming up in September between President Trump and President Xi. And ultimately, there will be a lot on the table. So until then, the United States could accumulate the various points of pressure and cards in order to pressure the Chinese to cooperate in Iran. And to be frank, I do think that this is the best strategy for the U.S. At the moment. As you said, China is their biggest trade partner. They depend on China, not just to buy their oil, but also to provide them, even the IRGC, to provide the IRGC with equipment and technical expertise. We've learned that throughout the war, Chinese provided actually satellite parts to the IRGC to help them target U.S. bases. So I think ultimately the United States need to confront China if we need really to get this war over and the Strait of Hormuz back open. I think we'll need to find a way to pressure the Chinese and to get them to cooperate on this. This is obviously not going to be easy. This is a near peer competitor, as everyone knows. And ultimately, they too have points of pressure. But I believe that if from now until September, the Trump administration is able to accumulate a portfolio of cards that we can play against the Chinese, we can get them to cooperate and to get Iran to relinquish control of the strait.
1: Hussein Abubakar Mansour is with us. Hussein, right now, you see, we're not really talking directly to them. People are trying to get us talking again. I don't really know if there's anything to say. Who's got the advantage?
0: You're talking about the Iranians.
1: Iranians or the U.S.?
0: Right now, obviously, the Iranians played. They have only one card. Everybody knows what happened to them during this war. Their leadership is decapitated. A lot of their industries got destroyed. A lot of the capabilities got degraded. Their navy got destroyed. They had only one card, and they've already played that card, which is the Strait of Hormuz. That's the biggest thing that they have. Ultimately, the United States have a lot of options. The president has preferences. He's the president of the United States. He has to worry about the United States economy, about the world economy, and of course about his promises not to overcommit the United States into prolonged and open-ended military actions in the Middle East. That puts self-chosen limitations on the United States. These limitations we impose on ourselves, especially because of our needs. But ultimately, we do have a lot of cards to play. I believe the economic war against Iran is one of our strongest cards. That will depend on, I mean, already the UAE is starting to cooperate. I hope they continue to cooperate with this. As we've spoken, China ultimately is the most important component of this. But I believe, short of this, the United States also has a lot of other points of leverage. We can go back to military strikes anytime we want. But as the president has said, the economic policy, given also Iran's internal conditions, is one of the most promising options.
1: What's the status of the Red Sea? Are the Houthis trying to block that?
0: The Houthis are definitely arising a threat that I think the United States will have to get involved in at some point soon. So far, the Saudis are trying to manage it. There are indications that this is going to may end up another Saudi war in Yemen against the Houthis. Now, the Houthis are trying to achieve multiple things. First of all, of course, they are trying to aid their main patrons, the Iranians, but they also have been having a lot of domestic problems internally, just their failed governance, failed economy. And these problems have been, of course, compounded by the stress that the Iran war put on the Houthis. So this is another attempt, which is kind of, it parallels what the IRGC is trying to do, another protection racket, forcing Saudi Arabia to try to succumb and pay them $5 billion or whatever the amount in order to let their tankers pass. I mean, we saw them hitting a tanker, a Saudi tanker early this week. Now the Saudis are trying to pass most of their oil actually through up the north through the Suez Canal instead of trying to go through Bab al-Mandab. But ultimately, the Saudis are not going to tolerate this. They are already planning various military actions through the Yemeni, the Saudi-supported Yemeni troops and Yemeni government. But I believe that the United States will have to provide support for the Saudis in order to ensure that they can degrade the Houthis and they can deter them from trying to completely block Bab al-Mandab in this way. And if the Houthis, if things don't go well for the Saudis, the United States will have to get involved.
1: That will be, you know, obviously the Saudis have pushed back on us a couple of times and stopped us from going offensive. Well, I mean, that seems to be the point of leverage. Hey, you want us to help you out with the Houthis? We're going to go hit the Iranians. So, I mean, do you think that there's a give and take there, or do you think there's a fracture between the countries?
0: There is definitely a fracture, but there's a give and take. So the Saudis recently, as we have seen, have been trying to do all of these move to find an alternative or diversify their own security guarantee from having the United States as their main security guarantor towards having relationships with Pakistan and Turkey. We all saw the Mecca pact that was signed not too long ago between the Pakistani Prime Minister, Turkish President Erdogan, and the Crown Prince Mohammed bin Salman. But ultimately, it really seemed it remains very questionable how strategically relevant or operationally relevant this pact. They assembled the maritime coalition. Actually, the last time we spoke, we talked about this. They have a maritime security coalition of 14 countries that came together to secure the Red Sea. Well, the Houthis are just used a ballistic missile to bomb a Saudi tanker on Monday, and none of these countries are to be seen anywhere. Nobody is.
1: So it's not worth the paper it's printed on. And, right. And why would it be? Turkey's got relationship with Iran. So does Pakistan. So who are you making an alliance with? Doesn't make any sense.
0: It does not make any sense. Ultimately, the Saudis will need the United States again if things keep, especially if things keep escalating with the Houthis like this. So I believe then, as you've said correctly, this will be a point of privilege, and it will be an opportunity for the United States to bring back our allies together, united the way that they were, to bring Saudi policy aligned with the United States, aligned with the UAE. And ultimately, this alignment of the Gulf plus Israel plus the United States can put a unified pressure on the Iranian axis and can achieve much, much better results.
1: Yeah, it's a complicated situation, but I get the sense it's coming to a head. And Hussein, I'm just going to stick with the one premise, and it's not earth-shattering, and it's not a surprise. I do believe Iran wants to affect the election, and I think they're waiting for one time to try to inflict casualties on us in October. We'd have an immediate brisk response, and then I'll help maybe tilt a very close midterm election. And that's what they would like to see, a diminished President Trump.
0: You've asked earlier about, you know, the advantages every side has. This is one card, I think, and one advantage that the Iranians have. I mean, they are very reckless. It doesn't cost them much to escalate against us or against any of our allies. There are reports, and they are completely logical, that they are planning some sort of an escalation just right in time to interfere in the midterm elections.
1: Yep.
0: So likely they'll be planning this. Well, we'll see how the United States military in the region position. I mean, if they're already, the reports are out there, I'm sure U.S. intelligence, Israeli intelligence are already assessing this. So I expect if it's true that they are going to come up with something like this, I expect the United States to preempt the Iranians at this point. But it definitely is not beneath them. Iran has a long history of trying to do exactly that.
1: Well, it's a complicated situation, but you break it down very wonderfully. Hussein Aboubakar Mansour, thanks so much.
0: Thank you, Brian.
1: Back in a moment.
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15: Hey, just I went a little long, but there's just so many moving parts with Iran. I like to keep you up to date on what's going on, so you don't have to flip channels or get another perspective. I like to give you all perspectives. Just keep in mind too, coming up on the 13th, it's going to be United States is going to come out. I'm going to have an appearance I'm going to have appearances all around, but in terms of going on stage and bringing the story to life, I'm going to be in Red Bank, New Jersey, then followed by right after Red Bank, New Jersey, the next day being Westbury, Long Island. Also have appearances in Jacksonville, as well as Clearwater, and then one in St. Louis, where we go ahead and we take the six, it's United in the States, the six crucial moments that forge the American miracle. And I try to bring these scenes to life and let you know how we became the country we became, and also the moments that could have made us, that made us, but could have broken us. And that's why I think these are the moments that made America. So I think you're going to really like the shows. You go to briankilmeade.com. Everybody that gets a ticket gets a book, and I sign them all. And then there's VIP opportunities where I have a chance to meet you all in person at briankilmeade.com. It's all streamed on Fox Nation.
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18: The jury may get the Clancy case today.
19: It is for you to determine, in light of all the evidence, whether the defendant had a mental disease or defect.
18: And that is Judge William Sullivan instructing the jury in Massachusetts in the murder trial of Lindsey Clancy ahead of closing arguments this morning.
19: If the Commonwealth has proved to you beyond a reasonable doubt that the defendant was not suffering from a mental disease or defect at the time of the killing, the Commonwealth has satisfied its burden of proving that the defendant was criminally responsible.
18: And Clancy claims that postpartum psychosis caused her to strangle her three young children to death. After closing arguments, the judge will instruct jurors on possible verdicts, including murder and manslaughter, or not being criminally responsible. Now, if Clancy is not convicted, she could likely be committed to a psychiatric facility. Tsunami-like floods struck Nepal and Tibet, killing at least 353 people.
20: More than 1,300 people, including U.S. citizen tourists, are missing, along with religious visitors. The flooding is blamed on a collapsing glacier that sent an enormous wall of water and mud several stories high, destroying buildings and roadways running through the valleys of the Himalayas. The U.S. Embassy in Nepal says they're working to locate and assist all U.S. citizens affected.
18: Fox's Evan Brown reporting. Tropical storm Dolly forms in the Atlantic Ocean.
21: This was a disturbance that made its way off the African coast come Monday, and we're still watching its progression.
18: Fox weather meteorologist Melanie Black. Now, Dolly's name was already on the storm list for the season, so the storm's not named after the late superstar Dolly Parton. However, it is a fitting tribute to a woman who took the entertainment world by storm. 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
24: August 27th, Hurricane Irene made landfall in the U.S. in 2011, which would tragically cause 49 deaths and over $14 billion in damages. Barack Obama was nominated for president by the Democratic National Convention in 2008, becoming the first black presidential nominee from a major political party. The Krakatoa volcano erupted with a force of 200 megatons of TNT in 1883, tragically killing more than 36,000 people. Charles Rolls was born in London, England in 1877. It would go on to co-found the Rolls-Royce Motor Company with Henry Royce. I'm Maximilian.
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0: From the Fox News radio studios in Midtown Manhattan, it's the fastest growing radio talk show. Brian Kilmeade.
1: Hi, everyone. So glad you're there. Brian Kilmeade Show coming to you from Midtown Manhattan, heard around the country, around the world. Coming up at the bottom of the hour, Ray Gerber is going to be with us, retired U.S. Marine Corps colonel with 27 years of service across intelligence operations. We'll get the latest, especially on what's going on with John Ratcliffe, CIA director, taking a plane, picked up. I'm not sure if he wanted to be tracked, but he was, right to Russia. He did not meet with Vladimir Putin, but did meet with Russian officials, then left. 6 hours on the ground. What was the message there? Let's ask John Spencer, retired U.S. Army major and an author of John, you got a brand new book out, right? It's your story. Tell us about it.
2: Absolutely. So 20 times I almost died. It covers everything from my own 25 years in the military to what I do now, which is go in and out of war zones from Ukraine, Azerbaijan, India, Gaza, you name it. And each one of those near-death experiences taught me a lesson.
1: And I want to talk about your career, but I also want to talk about what's hot right now, and that's what's happened with Iran. You saw the new sanctions we put on from the Treasury Secretary. What do you like about it? What was lacking?
2: Sure. I like especially the possibility of second order sanctions, because that's really, Iran's been the most sanctioned country in history, but it's found ways around of it thanks to China and other countries. So I love the idea of not just the former snapback sanctions coming back into effect, but those second order ones, because we want to squeeze them until they cry uncle and come to actual terms of what we all need to want to happen in Iran.
1: So they're getting about 500,000 barrels, I think, over to China, maybe on a daily basis. If we have a blockade in there, how are they getting it out?
2: Yeah, I mean, it's a great question. I mean, there are other ways other than there is land. I mean, we have a very solid, which most people don't talk about. We're actually letting humanitarian things in because we care about the Iranian people. But how are they getting gas out? It's a great question. I don't know, but there are land borders as well. But they're definitely crying and facing the repercussions of that. I know you know what the Rial is doing. I mean, the reason they had to kill 30 to 50,000 of their people wasn't because they didn't like America, is because their economy had collapsed.
1: You think they ran out of water in Tehran?
2: That they were going to move the capital. Absolutely.
1: So they were in bad shape before this conflict.
2: Right.
1: And then I'm looking at the video of these long gas lines in an oil producing country. What do you make of that?
2: I mean, that's a clear sign that they can't hide. I mean, they do really good on the rhetoric of talking about how strong they are. And this is the kind of the ridiculousness of the Operation Epic Fury's damage to them and this blockade. And it can continue as long as the president wants it to, that it's having real consequences in the country.
1: Does it tax the Navy?
2: Our Navy? No, I mean, I think what we saw is a normal rotation that you would want to see. I don't think it, and what the U.S. Navy says, so I'll let the Navy speak for themselves. They could do this for as long as it takes.
1: So if you look at secondary sanctions, it would be Turkey, India, Russia, China, Qatar. Right. I mean, Pakistan, these are the countries that are doing business with Iran. So we have basically said, if you continue, we're going to sanction you. A lot of those are our key allies, economic allies of India and superpower rival in China and Russia. The tensions are already high. I don't know what kind of leverage we have on them. So how far do you think we should go?
2: Yeah, there's some of those people on the list that I think should be the first on the list, like Russia and China. And I think Russia is just announcing a conversation with Iran to do a new gas deal and actually talk about nuclear power plants. It's crazy. I just got back from India. Of course, I think India is a rising nation. They dominated Pakistan in the 4-day war that not most people talk about. Each one of those would have to be very carefully done. And this is the problem with people's thoughts about the Strait of Hormuz. It's already becoming less relevant. So Iran played its nuclear economic card, as Secretary Rubio says, but each one of those countries on that list would have to be handled very specifically, and they've already been warned. So that's the time. And I think what the Treasury Secretary said, like, we're not going to do this immediately. We're giving the warning. Some adjustments will be made, and I think they should start at the top of that list, China.
1: Who time's on whose side?
2: Times is on our side. I mean, this is going back to the Russia needs, China needs Iran's gas. We don't, but we're also still getting things in and out. I know you were just covering that. The Strait of Hormuz is open, despite the rhetoric.
1: You can, about 27 ships got through on Monday.
2: Yeah, it's not enough, of course, but
1: we need about 100.
2: They've already opened up more of the gas lines for oil to get out.
1: Oman and Iran just made an announcement. We're going to be tolling. Tuesday, they said we're going to open it. Wednesday, they said we're going to toll it. What do you think?
2: It can't happen.
1: Don't they know that? Especially Oman. Doesn't Oman know better? How do you view them?
2: I'm not. Every nation will act in its own interests. So they're trying to act in their own interests. But
1: how is it in their interest to take Iran's side?
2: Yeah, because they'll get cheap gas from Iran. They'll get cheap favor from them. They're making their bets on who's going to be the regional power. This is the great power competition that's happening. The greatest loser in Iran situation is China, and they know that. So China's trying to make deals with Oman and all the Gulf states as well. This is the great game, but it can't happen. The freedom of navigation is worth fighting for, because if it happens in the Strait of Hormuz, who else will think the Strait of Malacca and others that, okay, now we can start making millions and millions of dollars off the global economy by tolling these international waters?
1: We would never allow it.
2: No, we can't allow it.
1: Yeah, so we can't allow it. So when you look at our options, what are our options to turn up the pressure? We played the economic card. It's enforcement now. So you're a military historian as well as professor. What are our options now that we haven't taken and surprised you?
2: Yeah. I mean, there is an uncertainty in war, so nobody could have predicted it. I made this whole list of things that we didn't do, like attacking certain elements of their economic vitality. The regime wants to stay in power. So once the economic pressure is put on and they don't cry uncle, then you could always have the option to return back to military operations, and it's still limited war. But there are so many things that we didn't do to put a squeeze on the regime's ideals about surviving the war, because they think that they have cards and they don't. And it isn't a game per se, but it is a bit of chess, three-dimensional chess. During all of this time, what are we doing? We're repositioning forces, adding defenses to our allies who are the ones that were vulnerable, collecting intelligence.
1: Are we doing that right now?
2: I strongly believe that we are, and repositioning stockpiles. So war tests all assumptions. And I think you and I talked recently about like the so-called low stockpile, but we're also gathering intelligence. So we're gathering our intelligence. So if the war was to restart, and I believe the administration says if it does restart, it will be nothing like it was before, which was still pretty amazing.
1: So do you think the IDF should play a role?
2: Absolutely. What Israel and the United States did together, because of their intelligence penetration of the Iranian society, of the IRGC, but also their capabilities. I mean, they fly F-35s right next to ours, and absolutely, and it's in their interest.
1: Right. So let's talk about 20 times you almost died. Well, first off, how did you get into the military? You write about that in your book.
2: Yeah, I was 17, small town Indiana, single mom, raising three kids, working three jobs. It was the future for me, because college wasn't going to be an option. I believed what the recruiters were selling, college, adventure, everything. And I got all of that immediately shipped off at age of 17 into the jungles of Panama. And that's where one of the book stories start.
1: You also talk about in command the first time you start seeing battle in Iraq. You know, you train, you get ready, you think you're ready, but there's something different from getting training and actually fighting. Can you talk about that moment?
2: Sure.
1: Leading.
2: Yeah, our goal in the military is to make training harder than combat. But there's some things you just can't replicate, like what we saw, you know, Murphy's Law, like something's going to go wrong. So in some of these stories, like that one when I jumped into northern Iraq, a part of the Iraq invasion, and quickly thereafter,
1: this the first Persian Gulf War or the second?
2: Second. The Iraqi Freedom. Yeah. I jumped as a parachute, which is his own adventure. Didn't make the book because I had to make a decision on which ones of the stories to include in the book. But we're in a convoy attacking an Iraqi division, and we almost drive off of basically a cliff into a river that would have killed us all. And it was just a split second somebody yelled, stop. And our tires are hovering over the edge of this cliff, and I would have gone over.
1: And you think about that?
2: I do think about that.
1: Right.
2: Because so many of these are, one, I learned from every one of them. They shape who I am, my character, as I'm sitting here with you today, that I'll stand up for the truth. I'll do the right thing when nobody's looking. But I also understand that life's going to throw things at you that you're not ready for.
1: So when you started engaging in battle, that was one time you almost died.
2: Yeah.
1: Give us another.
2: Another one, I mean, in my second Iraq tour, so I went back in 2008, we saw a bomb on the side of the road, too obvious. I surrounded as a commander, and my soldier said, like, sir, if we call this in, we'll be out here all day. And the common sense thing seemed to be just to pull off the side of the road. Something inside me, you call it intuition, you call it a higher power, said, don't do that. And I didn't, and luckily I didn't, because underneath that bomb that we were standing next to were four larger bombs. It was a trap set by Al-Qaeda at the time for us to pull that, and we would have all been, I wouldn't be here with you today.
1: How did you find that out that would have happened?
2: So we did stop, so I decided not to pull on it. Stop, called in the explosive ordnance, the bomb team, basically. They sent their robot down and saw not only a trip wire, if we would have walked near it, but also the wires leading to the other four bombs. One of them we were almost standing on top of.
1: Right. They got better and better at it as the war moved on.
2: Absolutely.
1: Right?
2: The enemy's always trying to and figuring out a way to get to you.
1: See, one thing I think is solely underappreciated, not for you because you teach it, is we went in there, okay, we underestimated the decision that Paul Bremer made, maybe at the behest of someone to dismiss the Iraqi army was a mistake. They had nothing to do. They became a trained insurgency.
2: Yeah, I was there for that.
1: Right. So that was brutal.
2: Yeah.
1: But the Ramadi, which you guys did in Fallujah, you end up cordoning off the whole place, giving people IDs, and actually brought peace to these two places. And you made that decision. You don't train for that. How do I fix this?
2: Sure.
1: We're in the middle of urban warfare, which you guys wanted to avoid at all costs, and it happened.
2: Yeah. And that's what I have job security is, because we still avoid and bypass, and we should. We don't want to fight in cities amongst the civilian population, but the enemy wants us to because of the advantage that they get. As much as we see it in Gaza today, this is for the American military. We had to adapt. We figured out a way to get it done by surrounding the city, evacuating every single civilian, because we could. We talk about Gaza, there's a reason that we can't, because Egypt said, no, you're not going to let any civilians out of that war zone. But absolutely, in that war you're talking about, the 2004 Second Battle of Fallujah, is the largest battle of the Iraq War, larger than the attack of Baghdad, which is 6 million. And there's a reason for that, and I hope we learn from that.
1: Yeah, and then you end up, the surge is successful.
2: Yep.
1: And you bring peace to Iraq to the point where Barack Obama comes in and says, let's pull everybody out.
2: Yeah, and the Iraqi government's like, we got this. We don't need you. Which so that's an element of success, despite people, you know, questioning the reasons for going. An element of success is when you go there and they tell you, we got this. We don't need you anymore.
1: And it turns out they did. And because al-Maliki actually lost the election, and we said, well, Obama, people said, we like him better. Let's leave him in power, as opposed to Alawi, which probably would have dealt with better.
2: Yeah, this is what General Petraeus said. I mean, the second we leave, the government instills all these sectarian violence and repercussions, throwing the vice president in jail, all this, that creates the tension that allows ISIS to form, which is right, because of their being viewed as not being a part of the government.
1: And all that is in your book, 20 Times I Almost Died.
2: Some of that's in my book.
1: Yeah. Major, right? John Spencer.
2: Yes,
1: so, Major, let's bring up, you thought it would be important for you to see Gaza up close. When people keep saying genocide, they say it instinctively, they say it politically. What do you say?
2: I say that's ridiculous. So I just got back a couple weeks ago from my seventh trip into Gaza. I've been seven times since October 7th observing what the IDF are doing, the incredible measures that they've tried to implement despite what Hamas was doing to protect civilians. More than any nation in the history of war, based on my study of over a decade of every battle and every war involving urban warfare, I think it's crazy that that's still trending, to use the word genocide in a situation where the attacking military has done everything that anybody's ever thought about. They vaccinated the population, fed the population, created water, power, everything. That's not what you do when you're trying to wipe out a population. Of course, they had the right to kill Hamas. You know, killing the enemy is one of the goals of war, and trying to get their hostages. But that genocide lie is ridiculous that it continues.
1: 400 miles of tunnels, some of which have not been discovered. More with John Spencer in just a moment. Don't move.
0: It's Brian Kilmeade.
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5: So Major John Spencer's our guest. His book is now out, 20 Times I Almost Died. Talks about his days in the military, why he joined, what he did, and what he accomplished. And also his analysis is just fantastic. Life lessons from the edge of survival. Is it heartened, Major, to know that recruiting's up in this country?
6: Absolutely. And I believe everybody should serve. And to see those numbers spike because they see good leadership is a good news story that needs to be told every day.
5: So you sought out the military and you end up being a professor at a war college.
6: Yes.
5: So that is really buying in. So it's not like you're from generations of a military family.
6: No.
5: What sold you on the military?
6: I mean, I believed everything that the recruiter was selling, which is its own craft, but the opportunity that the American dream is really, you join the military, there's a path, you can achieve great things. And I'm an example of that. You can be a general. If you just work hard and do the things you're supposed to do, that's almost like the American dream is replicated, but you're also serving something greater than yourself. You get the brotherhood that lasts a lifetime. It all sold me, and I got everything and more than I could ever dream of.
5: Right. And now you're in a situation where you can analyze the situation, and if things happen, you can go back to war if you had to. So you just mentioned how many times you've been to Gaza. That is the hotspot. How do you envision the next step? Because Jared Kushner, the Board of Peace, they say we've gotten to a point where Hamas says, okay, we're not in charge, but they have not put down their guns yet. The international force hasn't been assembled yet. Where are we at?
6: Yeah, I mean, I think one is we're continually moving forward. Despite all that's going on in the world, I mean, Jared Kushner just went and had meetings to make sure that the ball keeps going, which is what we want to see, post-conflict resolutions. I mean, those that say that Hamas will never give up their arms are the same ones that said that Hamas would not give up the hostages. It will happen. And what I saw on the ground is, of course, a lot of work to be done, like fields of rubble that needs to be cleared. But there's actually new schools going on with a de-radicalized, non-hate-filled curriculum.
5: So that Board of Peace providing a new curriculum for the Palestinian kids.
6: Absolutely. And making sure that there's security around those schools, working with the tribes, there's almost an obesity problem, according to...
5: I saw that report.
6: So the food is getting in at levels it never got in, even during Hamas's time. But it's going to take time. But I actually see a path and a vision of the Board of Peace that will lead to, if we stick with it, to the actual stability that everybody wants to see, even for the Gazan people.
5: Is Hezbollah and Hamas being replenished?
6: No, absolutely not. Hamas is cut off 100%. And every day they're filling tunnels. They're collecting up the explosives that Hamas likes to go out to the fields and collect the explosives that haven't exploded. And same thing for Hezbollah, although they have a arsenal underground that is still yet to be dealt with. And that's what we want the Lebanese army to be doing. But Syria is actually doing their part. And they just stopped like trucks full of wire guided drones coming from probably Russia, Iran. They just stopped those. So nobody's getting a major resupply like they used to.
5: Iran really lost a lot when they lost Assad, that brutal dictator who had to run for his life into Russia.
6: Absolutely. And everybody lost. It's such a benefit.
5: The bad guys lost. The Russians lost. The Iranians lost.
6: That's absolutely. Hezbollah lost. So Lebanon won because Hezbollah used to go fight for Assad when he was needed help. And he couldn't have that help because of what Israel had done, the pager operation, all of that to Hezbollah. Everybody lost as much as Iran loses every day, like we've been talking about.
5: And Major, isn't it true that if the Russians don't invade Ukraine, they would have their eyes still on helping Assad stay in power, but they had to focus on a war that was way too hard, and Assad ended up almost, he had to be jettisoned out of there.
6: That's right, and he's supposedly living in Moscow at this time. Absolutely, that's a great assessment of Putin's great strategic blunder.
5: Yes, which is still happening, sadly. 20 times I almost died. Life lessons from the edge of survival. John Spencer, thanks so much.
6: Thank you, Brian.
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7: Fox News, I'm Therese Crowley. The jury in the Lindsey Clancy murder trial given a set of very logical instructions from Judge William Sullivan before closing arguments in Plymouth, Massachusetts.
8: It is for you to determine, in light of all the evidence, whether the defendant had a mental disease or defect.
7: And if she did she still know right from wrong when she killed her three children? The defense showing family photos of happier times before her bag of 13 meds, claiming postpartum psychosis. The prosecution says she didn't comply with doctors. Global disaster in Nepal, 1,300 missing and swept away, 353 known dead after a glacier apparently let loose down the mountainside. Canada removes U.S. seafood from retaliatory tariffs against the U.S. America's listening to Fox News.
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9: August 27th, Hurricane Irene made landfall in the U.S. in 2011, which would tragically cause 49 deaths and over $14 billion in damages. Barack Obama was nominated for president by the Democratic National Convention in 2008, becoming the first black presidential nominee from a major political party. The Krakatoa volcano erupted with a force of 200 megatons of TNT in 1883, tragically killing more than 36,000 people. Charles Rolls was born in London, England in 1877. It would go on to co-found the Rolls-Royce Motor Company with Henry Royce. I'm Maximilian.
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14: 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Hear from some of the most fascinating people in pop culture today. Whether it's Facebook, Instagram, Twitter, and TikTok, news about your favorite stars, or studies that will blow your mind, we've got you covered. 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

0: talk show that's getting you talking. You're with Brian Kilmeade.
1: What I love about these sanctions, and make no mistake, while no Chinese institution was named within the sanctions, it is very much the center of gravity to Iran. It's their economic lifeline. So we've widened the net with this. Now it's shipping. We're going after shipping companies, aviation technology, gold, and digital assets. And this is why it matters. And this is just a smart move by Scott Bessent. When you shut down traditional banking, Iran moves to exchange houses. You close those, they move to gold. When you shut down all those routes, that's when they start to move to crypto, to third-party front companies or third-party shipping, and then ultimately the shadow fleet. Economic warfare can be a little like whack-a-mole until you attack the entire financial ecosystem, and that's what they're doing.
2: And that is Mike Cirelli, Navy SEAL, a former Navy SEAL, talking about what we're moving now economically, pressuring while keeping the military option there. There's actually more military assets in the area than there was February 27th when this conflict started. Ray Gerber joins us now, retired U.S. Marine colonel, 27 years of service of intelligence operations, information warfare. Ray, welcome.
3: Hey, thank you, Brian. Good morning.
2: Ray, where do you think this is heading? We know this morning, I guess the big news, Iran and Oman are mentioning now, didn't mention on Tuesday, but on Wednesday, they come out and said, if you want to use the Strait, we're going to be charging fees. So we never would agree to that. It makes me feel like a step backwards. What do you think?
3: I would agree that that's a step backwards. It's providing a mechanism that adds legitimacy to how Iran views the Strait, and it's bringing in people or countries that are typically our partners, like the Omanis, that are enabling and giving that legitimacy.
2: So what do you think the next step should be?
3: I think the next step, you know, to your point, we're going to have to apply pressure on the rest of the Gulf states and the Omanis to not render into these while we're concurrently applying the economic pressure that you were talking about prior to me joining the segment.
2: So the economic pressure is really going to come from us because we had to pressure other countries to India, Turkey, China, Russia, Qatar, those countries that are trading with Pakistan that are still trading with them. How do we dance that delicate dance in some cases? Because some of these guys are our allies.
3: Well, I think Mike actually noted China is probably the center of gravity for all of it. You're going to have to explicitly go after the Chinese links that are facilitating Iran's progress here. And then to your point about the other states, such as Russia, or more acutely places like Pakistan, Qatar, et cetera, that should be done with precision. And precision that comes with a message that says, we know what you're doing. We know who's doing it. We're going to go explicitly after them. So you've got both a macro and a micro approach that I think has to be taken by the administration.
2: Here's Victoria Coates talking about negotiating with these allies. Cut 33.
4: Well, I think we'd have to at least work with them. How much you trust them is, you know, up to the individual negotiators. But yes, I mean, Turkey is a NATO ally. Pakistan has been a historic ally. They're in a highly strategic location. They're a nuclear power. So for all those reasons, we need to talk to them. Some people are like, oh, no, you can't possibly talk to the Turks. You can't talk to the PACs. I'm like, okay, then what am I going to do? Sit and look in the mirror and talk to myself?
2: Right. It's because they have relationship with Iran. So leverage has got to be done diplomatically, not necessarily in a uniform. Right, Ray?
3: Absolutely. And I think that to your point, those relationships cut both ways. Pressure applied through them actually gets back to Iran to seek a political settlement for where this will all end up.
2: So when you talk about what we could still be doing militarily, what's still on the table that kind of burns you on this ally who, through what, seven presidents has been a problem? This enemy, Iran, through seven has been a problem. What did we leave on the table that frustrates you?
3: I think we, from a military strategy perspective, we never actually led up to the point where we would take away significant portions of Iranian territory or what have you. Epic Fury did a brilliant job tactically executing strikes. The blockade has been very effective in setting the conditions for all this. But we haven't set the force posture to say, if this continues, we might change the fundamental map. And I think without that pressure, without at least the threat of that, you've left something on the table.
2: You're talking about ground troops.
3: I think it's the status quo is not going to change anything.

0: Brian. So you have to have at least the option for the policymakers to hold up and say, this is a costly signal on the part of the United States, but we're willing to send it.
1: Right. It's very interesting because other people say that, you know, the ground troops would be, if you take Karg Island, you would need ground troops to hold it. They'd also become targets, but that would totally strangle them. Where would you stand on that if they called on your, you know, your battalion?
0: Oh, I think, to be clear, from a tactical and an operational perspective, it's not insignificant. It's far from a trivial action to take away some parts of these Iranian territories, either the disputed islands in the Straits of Hormuz, Strait itself, or Karg Island. And there would be a significant cost to pay. But you ask the question of what have we left on the table as an option to change the facts on the ground. And so I think that's one of the debates that we have to have, because otherwise, if we don't have it, it's been essentially ruled out.
1: So if we could jog over to the Ukrainian situation, it looks like John Ratcliffe landed in Russia, spent about 6 hours on the ground, a 72-hour trip. He's already back. I guess there could be multiple messages. We hear the message was, we hear you're thinking about going into a NATO nation, knock it off. What do you think the Russians are up to that would get our CIA director's attention?
0: Ironically, I spent most of the week working PACOM issues, but when I look at that, what I see is the Russians are very frustrated by their lack of progress in the Ukraine. And one of the ways to break open essentially the stalemate that's going on inside Ukrainian territory is to sidestep it by going through NATO territory. And that would cause significant concern for us because it would invoke Article 5. Hence the reason why it's possible or even plausible the CIA director is going to Russia to say, we know what you're thinking about. It's probably not a good idea.
1: And would he put, how does he put teeth into that warning?
0: I think the teeth are almost self-evident when you run back to the Russians where they're at in this conflict. If you think about the fact that we go and we say we're going to stand beside our NATO allies, even if there's tension there with some of them, we're going to stand beside them. And you really haven't fared well just against the Ukrainians. Going up against a modern coalition like NATO is going to actually cause Russia a strategic defeat.
1: So what do you think? I know, I guess to our advantage would be to, you always put yourself in the enemy's shoes and think, what are their options? You watch their refineries are blowing up now. You saw that the without a Navy, Ukraine is basically really hobbled the Russian Navy. What is Russia? How does Russia save face and stop and at the same time cease this war?
0: That's a great question. I think it comes back to some of the intractable issues that we're seeing play out between Russia and the Ukraine itself. Russia, if they kept some of the Ukrainian territory in order to protect the Russian population that they believe that they're conducting this action on, in part, that would help them save face if they sought a settlement.
1: Right. But giving up the Donbass area, areas they have not won, should be a non-starter?
0: I think that's a very tough negotiation for the Ukraine. They would see that they've now got leverage. And why would they accept the loss of some of what they rightly believe is Ukrainian sovereign territory?
1: Ray, did you ever think war would change so much in real time as it has in that conflict? I mean, look at how it's different. Now we have, not only do we have drones, we have AI autonomous drones that we program. We're not working a joystick anymore in the basement in Las Vegas. The Ukrainians have moved this to a whole new level.
0: The velocity of change specific to the Ukraine has been profound, and it comes across in different segments of the war. But the portion you're talking about now is something that we're all studying because it's going to have impact. Anytime you get into a position where you go static, like they are in the Ukraine-Russia salient right now, you're going to find yourself in a position where you're going to get swarmed like that with anything that can see you is probably going to be able to kill you.
1: So now for a long time, for you, couple of years, Russia wasn't really affected. They could say, hey, the war's no big deal. I'm not drafting your sons and daughters. These are people from distant provinces. It's no issue. Now they're really cutting to the point where they got to get some of the elites family to join. If these North Koreans are not going to be there, maybe they will. And number two is, you can honestly say these cities have been affected. And now when you have gas lines in Russia, you know these refineries are really hurting their society and their quality of life. They're being targeted.
0: Yeah, you're absolutely spot on with that. And I think it speaks to the creativity that the Ukrainians have created by denying Russia safe haven. As you pointed out, first couple of years, Russia was relatively unaffected domestically by this. That is no longer the case. Deep into Russia, they're seeing significant economic impact. The refineries, their version of Amazon, et cetera. You got to give credit to the Ukrainians that they haven't backed down. And in fact, they've actually accelerated how they're viewing this asymmetrically.
1: So this winter, their goal is to hit them with as many ballistic missiles as possible. And we do not have the Patriots in our stockpile to lend. So that's the Russians want to make this a miserable winter for Ukraine. Here we are still in the summer. How would they best prepare?
0: I think if you're the Ukrainians and you know that the Russians are going to use fires the way that you just described, then you start figuring out how you move things away from the easily targetable positions and you create a problem for Russian targeting. You're not going to be able to stop the missiles, but you can deny them a place where they hit you most effectively.
1: So someone has told me, maybe use the term, hit the archer, not the arrow. They've been trying to block the arrow. Is there a way to hit the archer?
0: There's also that. I mean, to your point, if you know right now that Russia's planning on launching ballistic missiles and you know and you can do the math, there's only a certain number of places, albeit a significant amount to do that from, you can start to deny them safe haven with the same techniques they've been using to go after Russian economic targets. That's another thing that I would be considering. It's also another policy lever that we've talked about, which is does the United States give the Ukrainians more ability to use prompt striking munitions instead of the slower flying things that they've typically been using, i.e. deeper penetrating things like the ATACMS that come out of the HIMARS?
1: Interesting. Mike Pence had this idea when I interviewed him on Monday because he just got back from Ukraine. Yeah, we do not have the Patriots that we want. We probably need them. We have some we could give them, to sell them. But South Koreans do. And the North Koreans have no problem giving them ballistic missiles as well as up to 50,000 soldiers. Do you think it could be in South Korea's interest and the right thing to do to maybe South Korea saying, here, I can help you here?
0: I think absolutely, mostly because just like we talk about in the United States about reindustrialization, South Korea has significant industrial capacity you just described, and they get the ability to vertically close the build of advanced things like the Patriots. Them and the Japanese, we would want them to have that because it's additive capability for us, and it allows us to essentially have export licenses on versions of the Patriots that go to our friends to counter what you just described. Folks that mean us and our friends ill will, we now have the ability to defend them, not just from our own domestic lines, but also the ones from our partners.
1: Yeah, we'll have to see. Ray Gerber, thanks so much. It's a very interesting time. I feel like as much as these things are ongoing, I also think they're solvable. I get the sense that this thing could come to, hopefully they'll come to a close by the end of 26, both conflicts. It would definitely ease some world pressure and certainly world economy. Ray Gerber, thank
0: you. Would hope the weariness, the war weariness that everyone's facing from this actually brings people to the negotiating table to find a durable settlement. Yes, Brian. It was good to talk to you.
1: Yeah, same here. And the other thing is we don't have to convince NATO that they're going to have to spend on their own defense anymore. I think they got that lesson. Certainly.
0: They have.
1: Go get them, Ray. Thank you. Back in a moment.
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0: He's so busy, he'll make your head spin. It's Brian Kilmeade. 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
1: Every kid that grows up in Massachusetts in the fourth grade in their geography book has a chapter entitled Our Friends, the Canadians. They are our training partners. They are our friends. And what Donald Trump is doing is jeopardizing the relationship which we have. And so many of my small businesses have relationships. So many of them are going to be jeopardized. We have to do everything we can in the next 9 weeks to defeat the Republicans in the House and Senate.
2: Okay, fine. Ed Markey, 80 years old, still doing the same thing, accomplishing nothing, just a liberal guy from Massachusetts, joined the club. But he's right. I would love to see a good deal done with Canada. One of the president's things the president did is going to reconfigure our trade relationships. He made the USMCA. It was much better than NAFTA. Everybody agrees with that. They're about to modernize it. The way I understand it, Canada contacted our trade reps and said, let's do our deal. I know you just did EU. I know you've worked out South Korea. I know you've done Japan. I know you're working with Mexico. Let's update the USMCA, but also let's do our deal. And they were on track six days ago to get this done. You heard the president said a good conversation on Thursday, and on Friday, he predicted the deal's done. Well, they reconfigured it in the afternoon. We might have played a role in that. But for everything to go south and then to say we're declaring war, really? How ironic. You're declaring war on America, a country of 42 million with almost no money, less than 2% spent on the military, less than 2%. So now we're in a situation where they're trying to directly target Republicans. They're trying to put maximum pain on Maine and Michigan and Ohio. So here you go. They feel as though they have the advantage, and we feel as though we're not going to do a bad deal. And the president's predetermined. I think he was going to release today. He was going to make it Lake America instead of Lake Ontario. Personally, I'm not really into that. Doesn't really make much sense to me. Here's Scott Bessent, Cut 26.
3: They were offered quite a good deal last week. They chose to reject it. Unfortunately, Prime Minister Carney rose to power on an anti-American, anti-Trump platform.
2: And he's making the most of it. He's not really paying the price for it. And president's having a war with Doug Ford. We get electricity. Maine evidently gets electricity from Ontario. I have no idea why. Why are we getting power from Canada? I'm friend or foe. It doesn't matter. But to do with that, now they're going to put tariffs on the electricity or shut it off. Cut 27.
4: I would. Everything's on the table, but I can't do it alone. You know, I'm not the only province that ships electricity down to the U.S. We need a Team Canada approach, and I'd be happy within the provinces to lead that approach. If this escalates and we can't get back to the table and he keeps coming after us, all options are on the table, in my opinion.
2: Well, number one, forget about any military alliance if you're going to break up trade. They said they want 50% of their trade now going with China. I mean, you believe this? What responsible leader would say, let's start dealing with China, including accepting Chinese cars? They say, look, we're barely dealing with India. We'll start upgrading our relationship with India. All right. Good luck with that. We'll see what happens. The other thing that we're not getting much attention yesterday, but I think it's really important that we came forward with this because we didn't have to. China is in the middle of a major operation, a spy operation, hacking operation inside our country. It was unwound and announced yesterday, even though it's at risk for maybe jeopardizing the deal in September when they come over here. 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
5: They were trying to infiltrate not only some of our key infrastructure, like you just described, but hospital systems and healthcare centers. And this is something that's been happening for many years. And in this case, this was sponsored. This is state sponsored. And this is a major national security issue for the United States. And so the work that we did over the past several months, bringing this to a stop, is something that the FBI and our great prosecutors in California have worked very hard on, and they're going to reload and try to come at us again. And so this is a fight that we're going to continue to have. But this is a great job done by the FBI and National Security Division here at Maine Justice and then the Southern District of California U.S. Attorney's Office.
2: So they made this announcement, and I think it's political risk. I would say it. I mean, they're the one doing it. We just announced it. But we're going to pressure them in Iran. We expose to the world that we know you're hacking and that we found out what you're doing. So are you going to deny it? We have yet to see a formal response from China. But this is a very interesting shadow boxing, diplomatically. But ultimately, both militaries are building to fight each other should something happen. You listen to the Brian Kilmeade Show.
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11: Their final pitch to the jury. I'm Lisa Brady, Fox News. Prosecutors in Massachusetts arguing Lindsay Clancy knew right from wrong and was not suffering postpartum psychosis when her three young children were killed, or during mental health treatment for several months leading up to the killings.
12: None of them saw any signs of psychosis ever. So they're all wrong. All these different doctors at all these different practices, they're all collectively together wrong. That doesn't make sense.
11: Plymouth County Assistant DA Jennifer Sprague says Clancy's actions the day of the killings show control and planning, including sending her husband out to run errands and searching online how much time that would take. The defense argues Clancy, who tried to kill herself, was suffering from psychosis and was over-medicated. She's pleaded not guilty by reason of insanity. Moments ago, the judge just giving the jury instructions emphasizing a guilty verdict must go beyond probability to no reasonable doubt. President Trump heads to Texas today to raise money in a critical midterm Senate race.
13: The Lone Star State has emerged as a Senate battleground, with Democrat James Tallarico leading Republican Attorney General Kim Paxton in some polls.
14: Republicans are going to win Texas, let me tell you.
13: White House Press Secretary Karoline Leavitt says President Trump is hosting a fundraiser in Houston tonight for the RNC to continue a cash advantage over Democrats.
14: I also know he's going to be out there traversing the country, meeting with everyday Americans, and campaigning on behalf of the great Republican candidates across the board.
13: Recent polling also shows a tighter than expected governor's race in Texas.
11: Fox's Jared Halpern at the White House. Rescue teams and military helicopters searching for hundreds of people still missing, including more than 60 Americans after deadly flooding along the Nepal-China border. More than 350 people are known dead. 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
10: 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Here's Josh Rivera.
15: The city of Memphis has expanded its emergency 911 services by introducing a fourth option specifically dedicated to requesting mental health support. The new option allows callers to identify a mental health crisis at the very beginning of a call, which helps ensure the correct personnel are dispatched. Depending on the severity of the crisis, responders may include paramedics, clinically licensed social workers, or dedicated ambulances. This service is designed to handle the rough roughly 25,000 mental health, substance abuse, and emotional distress calls the dispatchers receive every year out of more than a million total annual calls. And Memphis Tiger football only 2 days away as the Tigers kick off their first game of the season in week zero against the UNLV Running Rebels. The game is scheduled for a late night Saturday, 9 p.m. kickoff, which means Tigers game day with Josh Rivera starts.
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0: rising from the heart of the swamp, a beacon of truth is casting its light. From sea to shining sea, The Vince Show. Here's Vince Colonnaise.
1: Okay, 844-484-3872. 844-4 the USA. That's the way to join us today. From coast to coast, from sea to shining sea, there never was a border crisis. It never happened. Don't believe your lying life experience. That's the new message from Democrats as they're trying to diminish one of President Trump's greatest strengths going into a midterm that is, well, if the president gets his way, going to be a referendum on Donald Trump's successes. That's the plan here. Democrats are now trying to convince you all over the place that there never was a border crisis. Illegal aliens never poured in. Laken Riley, Jocelyn Nungaray, Stephanie Minter, they were never killed by illegal aliens. It's all just a ridiculous boogeyman, a made-up lie by the Republicans to scare you into voting for them, coming from the party that specializes in attempting to scare voters into supporting them. That would be the Democrats. They do that all the time. That's so who's doing this? Well, Senator Chris Murphy, who is never hesitates to adopt the single dumbest talking point in his party, is now saying that the invasion of illegal immigrants, illegal aliens into the United States of America by the tens of millions is a fake problem. It's fake. Didn't happen. It's ridiculous that you care about it. You're a conspiracy theorist if you believe this. Take a listen. Here's Chris Murphy, an actual United States senator.
2: What can and should be...
1: Oh, and by the way, I'm sorry, just as I set this up, you're going to hear the lovely Dolly Parton singing for some reason in the music bed on this. This is not our doing. This is whatever stage he was seated on. Apparently, they were playing Dolly Parton music as he lied. So here we go.
2: What can and should be done to solve this problem?
3: Well, I guess you first have to identify what the problem is. The problem, according to the Trump administration, is a country that has been invaded, a country that is at risk physically because of the presence of people from other countries. That is a fake problem. That is not a real problem.
1: A ton of the murders, by the way, in Fairfax County, Virginia, just outside the nation's capital, have been committed this year by illegal aliens. That's a fake problem, you see, as there's blood in the streets.
3: Nobody likes to hear this.
2: What can and should be done to solve this problem?
3: Well, I guess you first have to identify what the problem is. The problem, according to the Trump administration, is a country that has been invaded, a country that is at risk physically because of the presence of people from other countries. That is a fake problem. That is not a real problem. Nobody likes to hear this.
2: What can and should be done?
1: Hold on, hold on. I'm sorry. This clip is now replaying. So here's the thing. It's a fake problem, is what Chris Murphy's telling you. Not real. It's just in your imagination. It's running away from you. Come on now. Get right. You got to support Democrats. Supporting Donald Trump does nothing for you. So this takes us back to the Biden era attempts to wipe your mind, to make you ignore what was actually happening around you. It's not a crisis. It's a challenge. People are not pouring in. To the extent that that's happening at all, it's very little. It's, you know, Kamala Harris has it under control. She's the border czar. They just lie to you. It's the same old playbook. It's the same old disgraceful, virtue-free, absolutely disgusting playbook. We'll just lie. Let's just lie to the voters. And also he's trying to diminish President Trump's greatest strength, which is, of course, securing that border like that. Didn't take a new law. It took a new president. It took a president who was willing to enforce the law. President Trump is willing to enforce the law. And now we have a secure border. And now we have record levels of deportations. And now we just set a monthly record for the most deportations in American history. That's all thanks to President Trump and the people he has working around him. That's, in other words, thanks to you, the American voter. And they just lie to you. This particular lie also showed up this week in a conversation between Chris Cuomo, remember Chris Cuomo, one-time CNN guy, he's on News Nation these days, brother to former New York Governor Andrew Cuomo of nursing home death fame, and he was on with Andrew Colvett. The two of them were seated together. Andrew Colvett's a great guy.
4: from Turning Point and the Charlie Kirk program. And the two of them are having, I think, a perfectly decent conversation, although Chris Cuomo kept suggesting that there's no way Democrats will ever be an open borders party. They're not open borders, people. What evidence do you have for that? In fact, claims about them being open borders in the past were based on nothing but boogeymen conjured up by Republicans. Am I taking crazy pills? This is one of the single biggest issues in American history, certainly this century. President Trump was elected in an overwhelming majority because people were sick of this crap during the Biden era. And now we're to believe that it never even happened? That you were in a fugue state, that you envisioned, that you just came up with this, you conjured this up? Listen to Chris Cuomo and Andrew Colbert. Listen to this.
5: Open borders. No open borders. And in fact, I bet you.
6: You feel confident about that? If the Democrats, say it's 2028 and AOC wins the presidency, do you think, or Ossoff or whoever, Mark Kelly, do you think that the border is going to remain shut? Or do you think there's going to be a massive wave of immigrants that go, oh, Democrat in power, we're flooding the border again?
5: I do not believe that any serious Democrat running for major office is going to say we should have no borders. And
4: they're never going to say that. They don't declare outright that they want to destroy the country. They sell you on a lie. Now, are there communists who are trying to run for office right now who are going to say things like abolish ICE, open borders? Yeah, sure, that's happening. But among that top-level establishment Democrat rigged primary process, this is our nominee, who's going to represent us, they're going to put forward somebody who's just going to mouth lyrics that have nothing to do with the underlying substance of their party. What was Joe Biden? Joe Biden was held out as the Mr. Reasonable, Rational. He cares about the little guy. He cares about the military. This is the kind of crap that they were trying to sell to the American people. And then he gets into office. He's nothing more than like a mascot for the Democrat Party. He's the Mickey Mouse of the White House, and they rarely roll him out. And then the rest of the time, they've got our borders wide open. They're importing people by the millions. They're using nominally religious organizations to do it, using your taxpayer money to do it under the cover of darkness, flying them deep into the country, putting them in blue states, padding the numbers for the Electoral College and congressional seats. You think they're going to just stand up there and be like, hey, here's our plan. We're opening the borders to benefit Democrats for the rest of this country's limited history after we do this. You think they're going to say that out loud, Chris? No, of course not. They're not campaigning on, here's how we're going to wreck the country.
5: Or that we should have floods of unvetted people.
6: You have the backbone when those sob stories, the crying migrant mothers with, you know, from Honduras are flooding the border, and you got 150 other countries present at the border, that they're going to have the backbone to say, sorry, you can't come in. Or do you think they're going to come in? They're going to come in, Chris. Like, you're crazy if you don't think they're going to come in.
5: But that's just scare tactic. You don't know that. You're just speculating.
6: No, it's not, man. Like,
5: you're speculating because you create.
4: Is it actually Chris Cuomo? Was he in a coma? Maybe that's what it was. Maybe his name is wrong. He was in a coma for the entirety of the Biden administration. That's crazy. That would never happen. A country would just open its borders and then people banging on the door would be allowed in. People would swim across the Rio Grande, dispense with their documents before they jumped in the water, arrive on the American side, claim asylum under no basis whatsoever, never return to their asylum hearings after Joe Biden puts them deep into the country. That would never happen. That's just scaremongering. It's like, are you serious? You're still sticking with that?
5: The numbers of what happened under the Biden administration.
6: The Democrats.
5: I get why you're saying what you're saying, because you guys have scared yourselves about open borders, and you have created a boogeyman about what Biden did.
4: What?
5: Immigration is a really important story. And
4: I wasn't a boogeyman. Are you listening? Jim, are you listening to this? This is
7: unfortunately.
4: This is so crazy. This is an IQ test. You're listening to this. This is a complete IQ test. If you fall for that, I'm sorry. You have the IQ of a pet rock. How can you fall for this crap? And Andrew Colbert, he's been very sweet and nice, but I'm glad he's being insistent here. He's like, Chris, you're crazy. You're being crazy if you don't realize what Democrats have in store for the country if they get the keys again.
5: I believe the Trump administration has benefited greatly from mistakes made by the Biden administration
4: mistakes.
5: And by Democrats.
4: A mistake is like you trip trying to go up the stairs. Maybe Joe Biden did that a lot. There were a lot of mistaken foot placement. You know what I mean? That might be a mistake. A mistake is like getting like a statistic wrong because you just messed up the math. A mistake isn't welcome to America. We're going to fly you deep into the country. Let's do it under the cover of darkness so the American people can't see it. And then stick you with the bill. Stick the American people with the bill. It's not a mistake. It's an intentional betrayal. It's a mistake. So you have the Chris's. They're all coming out. And by the way, giving a bad name to Chris's. There's so many great Chris's out there. But you got Chris Murphy lying to you. Chris Murphy's like, yeah, it's totally fake. No Americans have been killed by illegal aliens. He's trying to do a Jedi mind trick on you. These aren't the droids you're looking for. No American. Of course, tons of Americans have been killed by illegal aliens. He said it's fake. Chris Cuomo saying, nah, the Democrats, open borders? You sure? I don't think so. That's not the kind of party that would do that. Yes, it is. What? Didn't you cover it in some capacity? Weren't you aware of it?
5: Think that the needle's starting to swing because of the tactics of ICE. But the rules of who gets to come in, under what conditions, what you do about the people who are here illegally, and how you do that is all really, really important. But it's about solutions.
4: It's about solutions. Now, this, what you just heard from him is the way that Washington starts these conversations. It's like the flock cameras, right? The flock camera debate is an amazing debate because we shouldn't be debating whether to put up flock cameras in American communities. There should be no reason for them. You know why we have a reason for them? They opened the borders. They opened the prisons. They made your life chaos. And now they tell you the answer is more government to hover over you to solve the problem government created. Okay, so what about this thing with the border? It's the same deal. They opened up the border. And now the big thing is we need solutions. We need solutions to all these people who are here. How'd they get here? The government let them in. So who's the solution to it? It's the government. Okay, explain this to me. How is the government going to be the solution? Well, you see, Vince, we're going to have what we call comprehensive immigration reform. Well, that sounds nice. What's comprehensive immigration reform? Well, if I'm being honest, it's a gigantic amnesty for every illegal alien we've allowed into the country. But maybe nobody else will ever do it. Well, hold on a second. If you give away citizenship to foreign nationals who've invaded our country, how is that going to prevent other illegal aliens from believing that'll happen again in the future? Oh, it won't, but maybe it'll work out. No, it won't. It won't work out. And so Chris Cuomo is selling you on this idea that what we need is more laws. Well, it turns out, first and foremost, all we needed was a new president. We have laws. You're ready for a law? I'll give you a law. It's illegal to come into the country without permission. That's a law. That's a real law. It's illegal. Well, why did people do it anyway? Because nobody was enforcing it. Is this hard to understand? Do we have to do a Schoolhouse Rock episode on how this works? You've got to enforce the law. So you need a president to do that. And if Democrats are in office, they can come up with any law they want. If they don't enforce it, what good is it? We need a president who will, which is why we need Democrats to stay out of power. More ahead on The Vince Show.
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4: Breaking things down so clearly, even liberals will understand. Vince Colonnese.
5: Yeah, that really is the whole ballgame, isn't it? That Democrats just don't enforce the laws we actually have. And then they tell you we need new laws to address the crisis that they created by not enforcing the old ones. What a disgusting game that they routinely play with us. Of course, now we have President Trump in office, and the border is sealed tight enough that it could preserve the food in your refrigerator. It is. Tightly sealed, very tightly sealed, which is great news. So yeah, we've got some good news there. I also have more audio from Chris Murphy here. What else did he say on this idiotic conversation that he had? What is this called? It's the Connecticut Mirror in the Room podcast, Jim. Did anyone advise them on the name of this podcast? This is an unwieldy name. Do people really remember that the Connecticut Mirror in the Room podcast? There's a lot going on here.
6: I think it's the Connecticut Mirror in the Room podcast.
5: Oh, I see. The name of the publication is the Connecticut Mirror. It's the In the Room podcast. It's a front row seat. You get to be in the room with such luminaries as Chris Murphy. Okay. All right. So how are Democrats doing with the radicals in their party? Are they keeping some distance from the people who want to destroy America? Here's Chris Murphy on that subject on the In the Room podcast. The
7: Democratic Party has become a shrinking coalition because of these litmus tests. Now, all of those litmus tests are on issues that are really, really important, right? But it's created a tent that's really, really small. I would argue that our two tent poles as a party should be pretty simple, that we are going to unrig the economy to give less power to corporations and more powers to workers.
5: Okay, this is the party that did more to enrich the pharmaceutical companies during COVID than anybody. We're going to unrig the party. This is the party that is doing insider training out the wazoo. Nancy Pelosi has never been richer. Yeah, we're going to unrig all of this. This is the party. This is the party that routinely rigs everything. They use dark money more than anybody in American politics. Spare us, please.
7: And we're going to unrig the democracy. We're going to get billionaire and corporate power out of our politics. Okay, if you agree with those two things, I want you in the...
5: Is he going to distance himself from George Soros now? Is that going to happen, Jim? Are they going to reject George Soros money? Is that the plan? They're going to throw Reid Hoffman out? That's the big plan now? What a scam. It's like, we're going to distance ourselves from the billionaires. And of course, they've got all these billionaire backers that they love having in their corner who have been nothing but agents of chaos. Nothing. What about that Roy Neville Singham, that billionaire? He lives in China, the guy who's funding all these Democrat Party insurrections across the country. You're going to distance yourself from him, Chris Murphy?
7: Those two things, I want you in the tent. And if you disagree with me on other issues that I feel are really important, like guns or climate or gay rights, let's have that conversation. And I'm much more likely to persuade you, for instance, that drag shows are...
5: Wait, is he saying that there's room in the Democrat Party for people who believe in traditional marriage? Is that what he's saying? He's saying, if you have differences of opinion from me on gay rights, then let's have that... I don't think that is actually the position of your party, Senator. You're not big on the whole traditional marriage thing. More ahead on The Vince Show.
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13: News. I'm Gianna Gelosi. Closing arguments today in the trial of Lindsay Clancy, the Massachusetts woman who says postpartum psychosis led her to strangle her three kids in 2023.
14: If the Commonwealth has proved you beyond a reasonable doubt that the defendant was not suffering from a mental disease or defect at the time of the killing, the Commonwealth has satisfied its burden of proving that the defendant was criminally responsible.
13: It's Judge William Sullivan instructing the jury. A tropical storm Dolly forming in the Atlantic.
15: The storm could reach the islands and get close to Puerto Rico this weekend, bringing heavy rain. The storm's name of Dolly is getting some attention due to the recent passing of Dolly Parton. Those storm names are decided upon in advance as part of a predetermined list rotating every 6 years.
13: And that was Fox's Eben Brown reporting. 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
5: Mm-hmm. All right, one more from Chris Murphy, because I just can't help myself. And I haven't actually heard this clip yet, but you need to. This is Chris Murphy saying that the problem with the right, he's assessing you. The problem with American conservatives is that they're, quote,

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1: Chris. Give us power. It's the only way to get right with Jesus. That's Chris Murphy. That's it. The road to salvation is through the Democrat Party. This is heretical nonsense. Also, it's pretty rich coming from a party that's got Talafrico as the nominee in Texas. Have you seen this? This ad is so wonderful. It's great. It's just I can't get over it. It's Lone Star Liberty Pack put together a spot about James Talafrico. Now they have their own spin on this. They call him Low T Talarico, which is great as well. But it is basically, it's a compilation. Like I asked for, I asked for this. You remember when this all got started? I said, guys, just get a compilation together. Take us through the Talafreak show, would you? Of all of the insanity that's coming out of the mouth of this guy who claims to be some sort of Presbyterian minister. Here's the nominee for the Democrats in Texas. Listen to this.
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3: 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In fact, there are six. It is now existential that we try to reduce our meat consumption. The American flag is such a complicated symbol for most of us. Prophetic voices like Jesus have helped me reckon with my own whiteness, my own masculinity. Our southern border should be like our front porch. There should be a giant welcome mat out front. No need to sit and cry over, you know, your whiteness or your masculinity. They're going to call me a radical leftist.
4: Something that you love that's not family or friends.
3: I love, I'm just saying this because it's on my mind, the trans children.
2: The Democrats have a weird candidate.
5: Low T Talarico, too weak for Texas. Lone Star Liberty Pack is responsible for the content of this ad.
1: Kill shot. Kill shot. Jim, you're an expert on Texas. You've done some immersion education on the subject. How does Texas respond to a spot like that? What do Texans think when they see something like that?
6: Yeah, they're not going to go for a guy like that. Some will, actually, sadly.
1: Some will. Do they all live in Austin?
6: Austin, Dallas, San Antonio.
1: Couple. I got a little more faith in San Antonio. Maybe. But this is crazy, man. This is super crazy. This guy's running to become the next senator from Texas. You hear that? God is non-binary. There are six genders. Here's a question for the next debate. Is Talafrico going to do one? How about this? Name them. Name the six genders, would you? You said there are six genders. Would you name them one after the other? Wouldn't that be a great debate question? I'd love to see Talafrico answer that question. Any reporter, anywhere, just stick a microphone in his face and ask him, what are the six genders? Tell us. And then define them. What is the definition of each of those genders you've just laid out? Guys, he is a freak show. He's a freak show. And there's a lot of these freak shows on the left. You see, Debbie Dingell is upset that everybody is asking Democrats about Hassan Piker, the anti-American communist torture his dog whack job. Hassan Piker, for those of you who don't follow along in detail because you have like a normal life, Hassan Piker is a left-wing podcaster, a communist podcaster. He's achieved some level of success. Lots of people have been watching him, at least by the numbers. And he's been campaigning with people like Abdul El-Sayed. He appeared on campaign stages with him. There's all these pictures of them fist bumping and holding each other close. And now he's become something of a liability for Abdul El-Sayed because he's, again, an anti-American whack job. So there's the left right now. Some lefties are kind of doing the Jeremiah Wright treatment for him. Like, oh, I barely know him. I don't agree with all of his opinions. And no. Some of that's repugnant. And meanwhile, like, they've spent a lot of time with the guy. They were very comfortable hanging out with him up until he became a political liability in the states in which they're running now in these general elections. And Debbie Dingell, with the single funniest name in all of Congress, it's alliterative and humorous, she was just out giving a speech, and she was yelling at

0: the reporters who were present, screaming at them, don't ask me about Hassan Piker. No more asking about Hassan Piker. Not allowed to ask about Hassan Piker. Now, I don't know about you, Jim, but my understanding of American politics is if you don't want somebody to talk about something, you don't usually scream at them to stop talking about it. Don't talk about this subject. It kind of makes everyone think, oh, we should talk about that subject. Here's Debbie Dingell screaming about it.
1: I'm done. So don't any reporter ask me again about Hassan Piker. It's not what November is about. Republicans are trying to make it. They're trying to divide us. And we got to stop letting them try to divide us.
0: It's Republicans' fault that Hassan Piker's a psychopath and that your candidates keep cozying up to him. It's your fault. If you voted for Trump, it's your fault that that occurred. I love how everything is Trump's fault. Everything is the fault of Trump and his supporters. Democrats are never responsible for the depravity of their own actions. Never. And Debbie Dingell, boy, she does not want you lumping her in the same sentence with Hassan Piker anymore. You know? Hassan Piker and Debbie Dingell. And Debbie Dingell and Hassan Piker. And if you say those names together too frequently, I think people are going to get a bad association. They're going to associate the two of those people together, Hassan Piker and Debbie Dingell, and Debbie Dingell and Hassan Piker. You know what I mean? So I would hesitate before you keep repeating it, because Debbie Dingell and Hassan Piker don't want you to keep saying Debbie Dingell and Hassan Piker. It's really important that you resist doing that, because it's inconvenient to Debbie Dingell that you mention Hassan Piker in the same sentence with her. Whatever happened to the old surly reporters, remember? Like, there was an era of reporting where a reporter wouldn't take kindly to being told by a lawmaker what to do and how to do their job. Where are all the reporters sticking microphones in Debbie Dingell's face this morning? Going, hey, why are you so desperate to separate yourself from Hassan Piker? What has he said? What has he done that you find repugnant enough to establish distance from him? You think it's a mistake, maybe, that your party is defined by a guy like Hassan Piker? Any chance? By the way, like, I think we should all just spend all of our time on social media now in Debbie Dingell's replies, just asking her about her relationship with Hassan Piker and why she's so insistent that the rest of us not think about it at all. That's what these guys are up to. It's just amazing. It's just amazing. Oh, man. Republicans, you are being dealt the most obvious winning hand in any election. And yet I am still concerned that you are going to faceplant before you get to the finish line, that you're going to trip before you get to the finish line. I was talking to Dan Bongino this morning on his excellent show. Dan and I trade off conversations every week. He comes on the radio show, and then I join him on his podcast on alternating weeks. And I joined him today, and we were talking about this. And one of the conversations was just about how President Trump has an incredible, really does have an incredible list of achievements that he's going into the midterms with. And he's asking voters to make this a referendum on him. He really wants the American people to think about President Trump and his track record as they cast their ballots this November. And that would be a real favor to especially Republicans who have failed to deliver on the Trump agenda in their capacity as members of the House and the Senate. And I told Dan, you know, I noticed this week that President Trump got on Truth Social. And he posted a screen grab of a friend of ours. His name's Matt Van Swall, who is a really talented, just really candidly, a talented internet communicator. He's always talking about the excesses of the left and his appreciation for the Trump administration. But something Matt had posted within the last week was about all these Republicans who have failed to meet the obligations of the American people. And he's really disappointed in so many Republican elected officials. And guess who shared that story? President Trump. President Trump screen grabbed Matt Van Swall's entire post and then posted it to Truth Social. Now, dummies in the media are like, why is Trump attacking himself? Trump's not attacking himself, you morons. Trump's position is he needs backup. He needs people in Washington who are going to support his agenda. Just an obvious, right off the top of my head, assessment of President Trump's time in office this time around really redounds to his benefit. That border we were talking about in the first half hour, which was wide open, is now airtight. That's a massive victory. In fact, that's exactly what we voted for. Illegal aliens are being deported in record numbers. Do we want more deportations? Well, absolutely. We voted for mass deportations. But they're being deported in record numbers. We have net migration out of the country. We have American citizens, native-born Americans, getting jobs. That's a reversal of the trend that was occurring under Biden when all the jobs gains were going to immigrants. And the workforce is growing in the private sector, shrinking in the government sector. That's a reversal of the Biden trend. That's a big deal. The murder rate is at record lows. Again, this is just all off the top of my head. This is the kind of stuff that I've been thrilled about from the Trump era. The big, beautiful law is that, no longer just a bill. It seems forgotten, but of course it is very important considering it happened this Congress. Going into the midterms, it was an achievement by the president. What did it do? It made permanent the tax cuts from the original Trump tax cuts. It cut taxes for Americans all across the country. It cut taxes when it came to Social Security and overtime and tips. These are massive victories for working people who are trying to figure out how to make ends meet. Huge. The cost of drugs is coming down, the biggest drop in a single month since March of 1963. We just experienced it in July of this year. That's a big deal. And so are there other challenges? No doubt. Is the president able to do everything on his own? Absolutely not. But if you're going to assess the record, you're going to be pretty pleased by what you view if you're viewing it in any way in a neutral way. So President Trump's going to go into this convention in Dallas with, I think, a really incredible and important story to tell. And if Republicans can grow the numbers this November, it will be in spite of their shortcomings. I mean, the rest of the Republicans. It will be in spite of their shortcomings. It'll be because President Trump has succeeded at levels that so many of them did not. That's just the truth. And if they lose, by the way, if Republicans lose ground this November, they're going to have to own that. Why did they lose? Why did they lose? It won't be because of President Trump. That guy moved heaven and earth to make you successful. If Republicans lose control of both houses of Congress or one house of Congress, it will be as a result, in some small part at least, of their own shortcomings, especially in the United States Senate, where they can't pass a simple thing like the Save America Act. It's obvious. I've been spending all year warning about it. This audience is going to be, of course, more locked in than a lot of people, more locked in down in the fight, no matter what, in spite of the shortcomings of so many of these Republicans. And that's what makes you wonderful. But I've been saying all year long, if anyone who's truly on President Trump's side is somehow dissuaded from going to the polls and participating in the midterms this year, one of the reasons that might occur is Republicans who failed to deliver on the promises that got them in office in the first place. That's just a reality of politics. If you show up in office and then you don't do the job, you're going to dissuade people. I'm sorry, I'm just here to report the news. Now, this is not over. It's not a fait accompli. We're going into the midterms. We have a very good case to make. And boy, the Democrats have sinister intentions if they get power back. That should all be a huge energizer for the American people to get out and vote and to help give President Trump the backup he so badly needs. But as always, I'm just going to tell you the truth as I see it. More ahead on The Vince Show.
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0: Vince Colonnaise.

0: Yeah, look, Democrats are making no secret of what they want to do with power. They want to hurt Republicans. I played the James Carville clip for you yesterday, where he's the raging Cajun was doing exactly that. He was going ballistic over the idea that Jared Kushner had a meeting of some type with Hakeem Jeffries. He's upset about it. He's upset. His position is that these people are not human, meaning Republicans, President Trump and the people around, not human. They need to be destroyed. That's our obligation. We don't treat them as legitimate counterparts. That's not like dealing with the other political party and trying to forge ahead as a country. We have to crush them. And Hakeem Jeffries released something of a hostage video this week promising that he would do that, as the left was upset that he met with Jared Kushner. He's been on a media tour trying to explain himself to his own radical base. Here's why I did it. Here's why I did it. But don't you worry. We're going to hold them accountable. We're going after them. The promise of the Democrats is chaos. The promise of the Democrats is to abuse their power no matter what level at which they get it. We're going to grind the will of the people to a screeching halt. We're going to stop the Trump administration in its tracks. We're going to launch another impeachment. Our plan is to disrupt. That's it. It's not to build. It's not to deliver. It's to disrupt, to be agents of chaos, a bunch of AOCs. This is what they have to offer. And so we're going into the midterms. Do the Republicans have advantages? Yeah, they've got President Trump's track record. They have a war chest, a massive one that the president apparently is about to start spending at some huge level. Democrats are in massive amounts of debt and have a horrible story to tell. They've got communists, socialists spilling out of every corner of their party, running as candidates, promising to make the country more inefficient, rob you of liberty, make it more expensive, make your life more unaffordable. I mean, Jim, you and I could come up with the messaging strategy for the Republican Party right now. They've got a great case to make. They just have to go out and make it. They've got to do it. All right, coming up on the program, we've got some more information to share with you about. Hey, for, like, you see that the left is trying to arrest ICE agents for doing their jobs? They're trying to arrest ICE agents now. More on that insanity and a lot more.
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9: The jury has the case on Lisa Brady, Fox News. At the murder trial of Lindsay Clancy, the Massachusetts mom charged with killing her three young children, deliberations just beginning after lengthy instructions from the judge and closing arguments.
10: With her attorney, Kevin Reddington, referencing the, quote, lousy medical care she got from various mental health providers.
11: Because one thing this kid did was try to do what she was supposed to do. She took the drugs as she was told to take them.
10: Clancy has pleaded not guilty by reason of insanity in the killings of her three kids, all under age six, in January 2023.
9: Fox's Tanya J. Powers, the defense, says Clancy was suffering from postpartum psychosis. Prosecutor Jennifer Sprague suggesting Clancy lied about hearing a voice and had control of her actions based on the level of planning, including sending her husband out for errands before the killings and her attempted suicide.
12: She didn't bring them up to their beds and put them with their favorite stuffed animal and cover them up gently and lovingly, leaving them peacefully there. No. She left them discarded on the basement floor like broken toys because she was done playing the game.
9: The jury has several options, including murder, manslaughter, and not guilty by lack of criminal responsibility, which could send Clancy to a mental health facility. U.S. Attorney General Todd Blanche visiting Puerto Rico to announce charges against more than 80 accused members of a drug trafficking gang.
13: Taking the fight to the cartels with unprecedented force and efficiency makes clear that we, along with our international partners, have zero tolerance for criminal activity.
9: Blanche saying the U.S. also worked with Ecuador to take down more than 20 suspected cartel members there, expanding the reach of ongoing operations. America is listening to Fox News.
8: From the Mitch Wright Plumbing, Heating, and Air News Desk, the news you need now. Here's Josh Rivera.
14: Following days of power outages brought on by Saturday's storm, all Memphis Shelby County schools were open on Thursday. Memphis Shelby County Schools declared that all schools now have power and were prepared to welcome back all students. Due to significant power outages, all schools were closed on Monday. On Tuesday and Wednesday, most schools reopened while several remained closed. 140,000 customers were without power on Saturday night during the storm's peak, and that figure had dropped to roughly 35,000 by Monday afternoon. And after driving his truck into a creek on Wednesday and getting stuck inside, a male driver is now recovering in the hospital. The truck was on its side with the driver still inside when Shelby County firemen arrived at the scene at Walnut Grove and Baysbury Roads. He was set free by firefighters using spreaders and cutters and also airlifted to the hospital wing of the Regional 1 Trauma Center. It is anticipated that he will recover from his wounds.
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22: Tommy Lahren reacts to far-left influencer Hassan Piker mocking Charlie Kirk's murder.
23: There's a lot of Democrats that I don't agree with, a lot of Democrat influencers like Hassan Piker, but I would never do anything as disgusting as celebrate or mock their assassination. So when the Democrats tell you that they have to bring people like this into the fold because they have a big tent, behold your big tent. This is what your big tent is. This isn't something that he did when he was 15 years old. This is him now. This is just on track with many of the disgusting things that he's done and said in his career. Whether it's for attention and clicks and views or whether he is just that purely vile and disgusting, doesn't matter. This is what the Democrat big tent looks like. So either the Democrats need to figure out what's in their tent and do some cleaning, or they need to look at the American people and say, this is what we're okay with, because you can't do both.
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0: Rising from the heart of the swamp, a beacon of truth is casting its light. From sea to shining sea, The Vince Show. Here's Vince Colonnaise.
1: All right, 844-484-3872, 844-4-THE-USA. That's the way to join us today, coast to coast, sea to shining sea. You can get in here on the program. I have another immigration-related story for you, and this time it involves ICE. Now, you'll notice that the theme on the left is they lie about the condition of the border under Biden, and then they lie about the people who are trying to fix the crisis that Biden caused, right? Because ICE agents are fanned out across the country right now, bringing in record numbers of illegals. And the left is acting as if they're just a bunch of Nazis, a bunch of brown shirts, just being awful human beings by doing what? Enforcing our laws. You don't like our laws? Change them. They have no plan to. They just want to demonize the good men and women of federal law enforcement. And so an ICE agent at the center of some deranged battle between Minnesota and Texas has just been released from jail today. An immigration officer, New York Times now with the reporting, this is an update, this is all breaking. An immigration officer facing state charges in connection with a shooting in Minneapolis was released from jail on Thursday after Republican officials in Texas prevailed in an extradition battle with their Democrat counterparts in Minnesota. It's unclear whether the agent will ultimately answer those charges in court. The officer, a man named Christian Castro of Immigration and Customs Enforcement, notice, by the way, the left is attacking an Hispanic American. They really hate him, especially because he's an ICE agent, had been jailed for the last 3 months in Cameron County, Texas, while Minnesota officials sought to have him sent north to face assault charges related to a shooting in January that wounded a Venezuelan immigrant. He was released just before 7 a.m. local time this morning. The Times notes that it's rare for federal agents to face state criminal charges for on-duty conduct, and the Trump administration has argued that the charges Minnesota prosecutors have filed against Mr. Castro are illegitimate. It's also exceedingly rare for one governor not to act on a request from another to extradite a criminal defendant, as Governor Greg Abbott of Texas has done. So what you have here is Tampon Tim Walz and Keith Ellison, the Attorney General of Minnesota, trying to criminalize federal law enforcement. They've issued a warrant for the guy's arrest. And since then, there's been a tussle between the state of Texas and Minnesota over whether or not this guy will actually be extradited to Minnesota to be prosecuted by the whack jobs who run the state. Now, you'll notice, of course, that they are very selective about who they want to hold criminally accountable in Minnesota. If you're an ICE agent, they want to destroy you. If you're a illegal alien rapist, they'll grant you a pardon to try and prevent your deportation. Remember that? Who did that? Who did that? Oh, that was Tampon Tim Walz. That was Keith Ellison. That was the head of the Supreme Court in the state. All these Democrats, they made excuses for an illegal alien who raped a 10-year-old girl over and over and over again, granted him a pardon. Why? Because they thought that that would preclude a deportation by the Trump administration. Well, that was stupid because the Trump administration picked him up anyway and kicked him right out of the country. Good. They're a sanctuary state. Minneapolis is a sanctuary city for illegal aliens, for invaders of the United States. Minnesota is a state in which fraud happens rampantly. Somali pirates have been stealing money from the American people for years, assisted by Tampon Tim Walz and Keith Ellison. And they're acting like they're Mr. Law Enforcement. We got to take this guy into custody. It's only right. We got to bring justice. Bring justice? You wouldn't know justice if it got in the shower naked with you. You have no idea what you're talking about. You're just trying to abuse your power right now in order to hurt federal law enforcement to prevent justice. Everything is upside down world with these people. So the reason this has occurred, the reason that this guy gets sprung free, is because a judge yesterday, a federal judge, refused to order Texas to send this guy to Minnesota. U.S. District Judge Fernando Rodriguez Jr., another Hispanic last name. There you go. As the left is probably angry about that too. How dare you? You're supposed to listen to us. wrote in an order that he couldn't prevent a county sheriff from releasing Christian Castro or order Texas Governor Greg Abbott to sign his extradition warrant. The Cameron County Sheriff said he would release Castro this morning, and he did. The guy's out. Now, Greg Abbott had a statement about this. This was a bit ago, August 19th, Texas Governor Greg Abbott had this to say about Tim Walz and this idea that he's got to send this ICE agent to Minnesota.
2: Well, first of all, I don't trust Tim Walz on anything, let alone something like this. But listen, while they're making demands, I got a demand of my own. And that is, it's time for Minnesota to step up and repay the United States of America and Americans for all the fraud that they've committed in their state under federal programs. And I will not respond to them at all until they step up and do what's right and they acknowledge their fault and the fraud that took place, and they fully repay the United States of America for the fraud they committed.
1: Yeah, Minnesota's a failed state. It's like, they don't even have a government. It's completely lawless. It's third world. Like, oh, we have an extradition agreement. You better send us whoever we want. How about you get your house in order? We're not listening to any of this crap. You're a fake governor, a fake attorney general, running your country, your state, rather, into the ground, selling out the American people, fraud at unbelievable levels. You guys should be in handcuffs. We should have a conversation right now about what it takes to get you prosecuted. Not an ICE agent doing his job. And I love that. I love the way the left structures this. It's like the most predictable thing. Because the way, if you go back to the original coverage, it was May 18th of this year. New York Times had a piece on this. ICE agent charged in shooting of a Venezuelan immigrant in Minnesota. State prosecutors Monday charged a U.S. Immigration and Customs Enforcement agent with assault in the January shooting of a Venezuelan immigrant in Minneapolis, an incident that sparked violent protests at the height of the Trump administration's immigration crackdown. Listen to the passive voice of that sentence. The incident sparked protests. By whom? Who was protesting? Who was acting violent? I love, and they're not, it's not protests. They're insurrections. So a bunch of left-wing insurrectionists started lighting Minneapolis on fire, and it's the ICE agent's fault. It's the Trump administration's fault. Again, it's the same, you know, illogical construction that they always develop, which is, how do I make this Trump's fault? Remember the closing year of Biden's awful administration as the border was wide open, and they were saying that this border being wide open, the only answer here is to pass this amnesty bill. If we pass this amnesty bill, the border won't be wide open. That was what they were offering us. And so normal people are like, hell no, amnesty? What are you, an idiot? Of course that's going to make it worse. That's stupid. And President Trump said, hell no, what are you, an idiot? Of course that's going to make it worse. And so you know what the left did? They blamed Trump for the border. The border's wide open because of Trump. Trump, the civilian, the private citizen, the guy who's running for office so that he can be president of the United States and fix all this? Yeah. Trump told the Republicans to keep the border wide open so that he had a predicate to come back into office. What? Are you seriously? Yep, they were seriously going with it. They just lie to you about it. It's a lie. And of course, what did we learn the second Trump came into office? I said it in the last hour. It didn't even require a new law. It just required a new president. In other words, Joe Biden could have secured the border without a law. They didn't have to pass an amnesty bill. They didn't have to pass anything. They could have just secured the border. They didn't. And then they blame Trump for it being wide open. It's Trump's fault. It's the same stuff. And so here, when you've got rioting going on in Minneapolis, it's Trump's fault. It's Trump's fault that insurrectionists are destroying Minneapolis. A lot of these people weren't even from Minnesota. They bust in. These are Antifa lunatics. They bust in, start wrecking everything. And then the left says, yeah, that's Trump's fault. This is a weird game. This is a very weird game that you're playing with me. And so good for Greg Abbott. Good for Greg Abbott for telling these guys, no, pound sand. No. You're a sanctuary state. Don't be ridiculous. You're protecting illegal alien foreign invaders. And Greg Abbott said, look, if in the, God forbid, awful scenario, we get another Joe Biden somehow in the White House and the borders get kicked wide open again, and the left tries to force all of these illegals into the state of Texas, Greg Abbott's going to go back to what he did in the first place, which, I got to be honest, it did help spur on the popular vote, every swing state victory for President Trump, because Greg Abbott said, fine, you want to make this my problem? I'm going to make it everybody else's problem. I'm going to make it a blue state problem. He started sending these guys to places like Texas and Chicago. Remember those Chicago meetings? You had black Chicagoans standing up at the meetings going, what's going on? Why are there illegal aliens pouring into our city? Why is this happening? Why are these illegals taking all of these resources that are dedicated to American citizens? Why is this happening? And the answer to that has been, and always is, it's the left. The left did this to you. And the more that people wake up to it, no matter the color of the city, meaning red or blue, no matter, the more people wake up to this, the better. But you got to wake up fast. More ahead on The Vince Show.
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2: Vince Colonnaise.

0: Well, that didn't take long. You see, I was talking a little bit about Ted Cruz yesterday, about how he's fantasizing about running for president again. And it's pretty abundantly clear, but he was doing it sort of passive-aggressively in his Ms. Now interview from over the weekend, because the interviewer had asked him, like, hey, do you think J.D. Vance is going to be the nominee? He's like, oh, I don't think we're going to have a big conversation about that, and we'll see. I think Trump's kind of an anomaly, though, and he's just going on and on. And, like, anybody's listening to that going, okay, I get it, Ted. You want to be president of the United States. Well, rather than the passive aggression that he was demonstrating in the Ms. Now interview, he just sat down with Texas's Lieutenant Governor Dan Patrick on the Lieutenant Dan podcast. He is the Lieutenant Dan podcast. And Ted just straight up said, Senator Cruz straight up said, I want to be president of the United States. It's not a secret. I want to be the president. Listen to this.
1: As I thought about it, I realized, listen, it's no secret that I want to be president. I ran for president.
2: Are you going to run again? Are you going to run again?
1: Time will tell. I'm not.
2: Well, wait a minute. If you want to be president and the opportunity is coming in 28, you're not getting younger, although you have many years left. And we are holding the convention in Houston in 28. I would think it's going. I would think today, as we stand here today, and I know vice presidents have a great shot at it. Marco Rubio has, I think, done an incredible job as Secretary of State. I think Greg Abbott wants to run. I think Ron DeSantis wants to run. I think there's a long list who want to run. I can't imagine you not being on the stage.
1: Look, we will see.
2: Remember, you love to debate. You love politics. You love being in the middle of it.
1: I will say this is a bug that history has proved is rarely ended. It is a permanent and often fatal bug.
0: I'm obsessed with it. It will be the end of me. that's heavy. It's like it's no secret. Well, I mean, I'm, you know, points for honesty. He's straight up saying it. I want to be president. Okay, but what do you have to offer? What do you have to offer? Are you the guy for the job? That's the core question. And it goes back to what I was saying yesterday, that to describe President Trump as Ted Cruz did this weekend in the Ms. Now interview, that's that lesbian cable network that pushes all the left's agenda items. When he says that Donald Trump is a black swan event, what he's suggesting is that he's just an exception to the rule. He's an anomaly. We'll never have anybody like him again. And that also means, presumably, that we'll never have his politics again. Whoa, wait a second. We should have his politics. It's true. You're never going to get another wonderful insult comic as president of the United States. I don't think you'll ever see that again. You'll never have anybody quite with his gut instincts about how to navigate through deals and winning. You'll look for that, but you'll never quite get the same thing. No, there will never be. He's the most unique character in the history of American politics, that's for sure. But his politics should definitely stick around. And J.D. Vance has been a truly wonderful vice president of the United States. You know, it's funny. This past week, J.D. Vance was rightly calling out the role that the Wall Street Journal has played in the past for pushing for open borders for the United States. He said, you know, back in 1984, they pushed this big constitutional amendment. They said a simple five-word constitutional amendment. The borders shall be opened. What? The borders shall? No, we don't want that. And J.D. then goes on to point out that actually through the years, the Wall Street Journal kind of kept hammering that agenda. And what happened? Well, lots of American jobs were sold out. Lots of foreign labor came in. Lots of manufacturing disappeared. It didn't work out well for the average American worker. And a lot of towns became more desperate and sad because of these types of policies. And the Wall Street Journal was pushing it. And I don't know if you saw this, Jim, but today the Wall Street Journal just ran another editorial attacking J.D. Vance for noticing. They called him, what was the thing they call him today? J.D. Vance is the GOP's Obama, is the headline on the piece. They're trying to use Obama as an anchor for him to become the nominee for the party. The Wall Street Journal is now attacking J.D. Vance. Or at least this specific writer is, Barton Swaim, is attacking him for calling out the Wall Street Journal and the open borders agenda and saying this has been a complete betrayal of the American people. J.D. Vance was right about that. And now you've got a Wall Street Journal writer throwing a hissy fit over the fact that J.D. Vance has their number immediately. Like, they just proved him right immediately. And I love this. J.D. Vance is the GOP's Obama. My friend Greg Price reacted, oh, good. I'm excited for 8 years of J.D. Vance.
3: That's funny.
0: It's very amusing. It's very amusing. Hey, fellas. Hey, Senator Cruz. Settle down the presidential talk. We're not through the midterms yet. How about we grow the numbers in the House and Senate? 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
7: Vince Colonnais. The traveling flag box is now in Bartlett at Blue Wave Pool Supplies, 7543 Highway 64 near Appling Road. Drop off torn, tattered, or faded American flags, and they will be retired properly. 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And when you drop off your flags at Blue Wave Pool Supplies, remember to scan the QR code on the flag box for your chance to win a big, beautiful American-made Stars and Stripes. 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
8: News. I'm Therese Crowley. The Lindsay Clancy jury is deliberating after clear instructions from Plymouth Judge William Sullivan.
9: The Commonwealth must prove to you beyond a reasonable doubt that the defendant was criminally responsible at the time that the crime was committed.
8: And she knew right from wrong when she killed her three kids. The defense showing photos of happier times before her bag of 13 meds. Prosecutors say she thought she'd escape responsibility by killing herself. The judge ruled to allow a manslaughter option. Attorney General Todd Blanche with charges against 80 Puerto Rican drug gang members.
10: Taking the fight to the cartels with unprecedented force and efficiency makes clear that we, along with our international partners, have zero tolerance for criminal activity.
8: Canada removes U.S. seafood from retaliatory tariffs against the U.S. Relief for Maine lobstermen. 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
11: August 27th, Hurricane Irene made landfall in the U.S. in 2011, which would tragically cause 49 deaths and over $14 billion in damages. Barack Obama was nominated for president by the Democratic National Convention in 2008, becoming the first black presidential nominee from a major political party. The Krakatoa volcano erupted with a force of 200 megatons of TNT in 1883, tragically killing more than 36,000 people. Charles Rolls was born in London, England in 1877. It would go on to co-found the Rolls-Royce Motor Company with Henry Royce. I'm Maximilian.
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0: 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Call 844-484-3872, 844-4-THE-USA, and let's hear what you have to say. The Vince Show.
1: You know, I swear I don't plan this. What happens is we'll talk about something on the program, and then somehow the President of the United States will then add a chaser to the story. So I'll have the shot, he'll have the chaser. And sure enough, that just happened. So I was just talking to you about Ted Cruz and his aspirations to run for president in 2028. He just told the lieutenant governor of Texas, yes, I want to be president. I want to be president. He said that's just not going away. That bug is really bothering him. He really wants to be president of the United States. And it just so happens that my White House correspondent, Reagan Reese, is right now in the Oval Office alongside a bunch of other reporters with the president. And she asked him about this. Hey, what about Ted Cruz's presidential ambitions? And you'll hear the president answer here. In fact, he's very nice to Ted Cruz. He's a great ally to the president in the United States Senate. In fact, if we ever don't need him in the Senate, I actually think he'd be a great Supreme Court justice. He's a deeply sincere constitutionalist. But here is President Trump answering a question about Ted Cruz's presidential ambitions.
2: Ted Cruz keeps teasing a 2028 presidential.

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1: Mixing it up with the press on a number of issues.
2: Any of those who are concerned a trade dispute with Canada could affect American affordability ahead of midterms?
3: Well, ultimately, it's going to be very good for us. Because we're losing, when you talk about affordability, we're losing $62 billion a year on average with Canada. And if you really look at it, we're losing more than that. It's too much. It's too much. We can't lose that. We don't want to lose that. We don't want to lose it anymore.
2: Mr. President, have Vladimir Putin agreed or committed to not attacking a NATO territory?
3: I've had good talks with him. He's not going to be attacking a NATO territory.
4: Mr. President,
1: why would Vladimir Putin attack a NATO territory? Just on this issue, I keep hearing this speculation going on in the media that Putin's about to attack NATO. Well, hold on a second. Wasn't the start of all of this that he moved on Ukraine because he was worried Ukraine would join NATO? Wasn't that the eventuality that he was looking to prevent?
5: Yes!
1: The reason he doesn't want to attack a NATO country is the fear that he would provoke a full-blown NATO response. Has Russia suddenly become stronger over the course of its grinding war with Ukraine? Do they have more human beings now? What am I missing here? Millions of people are dead. They've lost a lot of people to this war. He wasn't able to achieve what he set out to do in the first place. They couldn't seize Kiev. They tried to. They got ground to a halt early in that process. And then, of course, it's just been a grinding, bloody, destructive, for both countries, war. It's resulted in just utter chaos. This claim that they keep making, oh, he's about to strike NATO. Really? He's going to expand the battlefield? He can't even conquer Ukraine. It's just been a mess. So he's going to strike NATO? Just walk me through the rationality of the claim. And so people are putting this to the president now. Is he going to strike NATO? The president is like, I'm working with the guy. I just want to end the war in Ukraine. That's what we're trying to do.
2: The Supreme Court earlier this week ruled on mail-in ballots, and there are states like North Carolina that have ballots that go out next week. How are states supposed to implement this?
3: Well, they're able to. North Carolina is great. It's a great place. I won it all three times. They do some mail-in ballots, but basically they ruled on the legitimacy and the way we want to make them legitimate. And it was a great ruling for the Republican
2: Party. Why?
1: So the ruling he's getting at here is, of course, the Supreme Court saying that, of course, the Trump administration can implement a process to protect American voters by mail. That if you're going to use a mail-in ballot in elections across the country, the president's plan via executive order is that the Postal Service will only deliver authentic American ballots. Only ballots from American citizens. Not complicated. In fact, wonderful. It's not designed to protect Republicans, despite the fact that the media keeps saying that. It protects every American vote. Democrat, Republican, Independent, Psychopath Party, whatever party you're a part of, if you're an American citizen of age, not a convicted felon, you can cast your ballot. You can cast your ballot. And have it protected. And the Democrats are freaking out about this. Why? Fraud. They're throwing Schumer fits across the country over this. They love fraud. Chuck Schumer himself throwing a fit about it this week. They love fraud. In Arizona, we have the Arizona Attorney General who just spazzed out about it. Her name is Chris Mays, a girl named Chris. And she said that over her dead body will President Trump protect American voters. Take a listen to her.
6: Election to affect this election, and if it does, do you have any sense of how many Arizonans might not get early ballots delivered?
7: Well, what I would say is, over my dead body, is that rule going to go into effect? We are going to fight this tooth and nail in the courts. And
1: boy, she's passionate about how much she hates protecting American votes. She's really over my dead body, she growls.
7: I've got the best solicitor general in the country standing right there, who is going to make sure, along with the other attorneys general who are fighting this case. I think 25 states signed on to this lawsuit this morning.
1: They love their fraud. They're big fans of it. Big fans of it. The party of dead bodies, a million a year. They're over my dead body, she's

0: says. To do what? What are you standing in the way of? And of course, she's got, you know, the little water carriers in the media who are all agreeing with her.
1: Voting rights advocates say that the president is going to upend American elections.
0: Wait, oh, shut up. I want to protect voting rights. I want to protect Americans' voting rights. I want to protect their ability to cast a ballot and not have it stolen, not have it watered down by fraud. And the court this week said that the Trump administration and its actions would be irreparably harmed if the left gets its way here. Now, it continues to be litigated in the courts, but that's a meaningful victory. So the president today in the Oval Office talking about that. Let's see what else he had to say.
2: Deliver a warning to Russia not to attack NATO territory during his...
3: Well, I don't want to comment on that, but they're not going to attack.
4: Mr. President, what's her reaction to the Americans missing in Nepal?
3: It's terrible. No, and we've called Nepal. We've offered any help that they need. You know, have a very good relationship with Nepal. And, that was a brutal, that was mud and water as a mixture. Nobody's ever seen anything quite like that. We're very powerful, strong, you know, strong, well-built buildings were wiped out like they were toothpicks. That's a terrible thing. No, we are sending aid, and we've spoken to the leadership, and we let them know anything they want, we'll have. And there were 50, maybe 60 Americans over there. We haven't gotten the full list yet, but hopefully they're okay. But that looked pretty, that looked like something that people will not be, somebody will be lost, unfortunately.
0: Yeah, I mean, it's a nightmare. Have you seen the footage of this on social media? It's just absolute nightmare. Flash flooding in Nepal and Tibet, and just walls of water. Rushing towards people who have no chance of escape. No chance. Devastating. Absolutely devastating. The president saying, yes, he's on guard for the Americans that they are aware were in the region. This always happens. You get some sort of natural disaster anywhere on the planet. Americans are all over the place. And the United States government vigilant to the impact on our people.
5: There is reports that Vladimir Putin is meeting with the president of Iran to talk about a nuclear agreement next week. Is there concern in the administration, in the White House,
3: no,
5: that these countries aren't taking economic D-Day seriously, that they're going to continue doing business with Iran
3: business,
5: despite
3: yeah.
5: the warnings?
3: No, Iran is right now, they're not paying their troops. They're in deep trouble. They have very little capacity. Last night we took 24 boats through the strait. We're taking them through all the time. I say it very openly. It doesn't mean we're finished with the military, but we are. The strait is open, as you know. The Strait of Hormuz is open. We have control and we have the blockade. Iran's not getting anything. Nothing is going through. Not one ship has gotten through.
0: This, by the way, is one of the reasons why the doomsday scenarios about oil prices didn't come true. Did oil prices go up? Yes, it's a global market. But there was a lot of fear-mongering about what was about to happen. Never came to fruition. It was like a Paul Krugman economic prediction. Well, as soon as Trump takes over, the whole economy is going to explode. And, of course, that doesn't happen. It's like an Al Gore prediction about how the world's going to end. It just didn't happen. Stop lying to us. And President Trump has kept a lot of the oil flowing by virtue of destroying the ability of the Iranians to even impede it. And now they're trying to basically make the Strait of Hormuz obsolete anyway, because they're building pipelines out of the region that would limit the need to even move oil through the waterway.
5: Putin or Russia, if they continue to do
3: business
5: with Iran.
3: Well, it depends. So far, I think Russia's behaved quite well having to do with the Strait of Hormuz. And you have to understand, for everything they do, we do also. You know, somebody was saying about China, what about China? We hear they're spying. We spy on them too. That's the way it goes.
5: Why not sanction China?
0: This always drives the media crazy when he says that, too. He's letting them get away with anything. Well, no, actually, it's a negotiating tactic, clearly. It's obviously a negotiating tactic. The president trying to sweeten them up a little bit to get them to deals. He's just feeling his way through it, you know? It's always this way with the president of the United States. Now, I mean, it does not mean he's rolling over and selling out the American people. In fact, listen here. This reporter asks, why not sanction Chinese banks? Now, she's asking this question in a world where it's kind of already been asked and answered. Sometimes I feel like I know more about this than these reporters who are supposed to be following every detail for a living. Scott Bessin was asked this question this week when he made the economic D-Day announcement. What about China? He said every country that is dealing with Iran and sending them money and resources and assistance is on notice. Yes, China. China, which buys 90% of Iran's oil exports. Of course, China is front and center for this economic D-Day consequence.
6: These banks, though, who are doing business.
3: Well, who said I'm not? You said, why not? I mean, who said I'm not? You don't know if I'm doing it. Well, I don't have to announce everything, do I?
0: Are you who said I'm not? Where did that come?
6: About what other leaders have you spoken to about this pressure campaign to get them to cut off ties with Iran?
3: About Iran? There's not a lot to speak to. We don't want to speak to them. We're not looking to meet or anything. The strait is open. We're taking a lot of boats. Millions and millions of barrels of oil are coming out of the strait every day. Other countries recognize that. Every once in a while, they shoot some, you know, they put some shots out. You know, we totally cleared the strait of, we have the best minesweepers in the world, the underwater minesweepers. And we've totally cleared the strait of mines. And we're watching very closely through Space Force, which is one of my things, one of my many things. But we're watching, we see every inch of the strait. And any boat goes in with a mine, we see it. And we take it out. We've taken out two of them.
7: Mr. President.
3: Thank you. So I'll be going to Texas. And we're working very hard. We want to win that race.
0: Ken Paxton.
3: Running against a man who should not, never be. We have a very good candidate, Ken Paxton. And he's running against...
0: Talafrico.
3: Talafrico,
0: yes!
3: They call him.
0: Dude!
3: Because he is a little freaky.
0: Dude!
3: And that's not a man that represents the...
0: Dude! Jim, are you you're a witness to history. We're doing it together. Holy cow. The president has adopted my language on this subject. This is a big day for me. I'm very excited about this. Talafrico. It's made its way to the Oval Office. That's fun. I love that.
3: I'm in Texas. So I'm going to help Ken Paxton, and I'm going to spend a lot of time in Texas. I have the all-time highest vote in the history of Texas also, and I'm going to spend some time there. We're going tonight. Some of you are going with me. Thank you very much, everybody.
0: Thank you, Mr. President. Dun, dun, dun, dun, dun, dun, dun, dun, dun. There he is, the President of the United States. Obviously a very loyal Vince Show listener. More ahead coming up on the program.
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1: Vince Colonnaise.

0: Yeah, we've been calling him Talafrico for a while, actually, on the program. And in fact, I think I'm looking back. It was March of this year. We were calling it the Talafrico Files back then. And I one of the posts, Jim, that we highlighted, I just found was James Talarico in May of 2020. He wrote the following quote. This is in the middle of COVID. Quote, white skin gives me and every white American immunity from the virus. But we spread it wherever we go, through our words, our actions, and our systems. We don't have to be showing symptoms like a white hood or a Confederate flag to be contagious. White skin makes you immune to the virus. That's funny. Then why did so many white people have to get the jab? What was that about? There was a lot of white people who were fired from their jobs. A lot of white members of the military were kicked out. They should have just... Dr. Talafrico said that their skin protected them. They didn't get a virus. This is... He sounds like he was on Fauci's team. It's your white skin that's giving you protection from the virus. White, what are you talking about? This doesn't make any sense. It's fine. I don't know. I get pretty good tans in the summer, but I would consider myself to have relatively white skin. And but I caught COVID. What was it? February of it was 2021 or something. I had a pretty nasty little bout of COVID, which then I was subsequently told that doesn't give you immunity because you had COVID. It doesn't. Every other disease kind of works that way. When you catch it, then you develop some immunity to it. Not in your case. You need to get the jab. Okay. It was miserable. Actually, when I came down with it, Jim, I was on the air. I was doing mornings on WMAL. It was a very early morning. And suddenly I started freezing on the air. It was weird. I was freezing. Why am I freezing? And I'm like I put a hoodie on because I got to warm up a little bit. I'm shaking. My teeth are chattering in front of the microphone. And my co-host, Mary Walter, looked at me at the time. And she goes, are you feeling okay? I think something's wrong. I'm like, I'm not sure. I think I feel fine. I was trying to fight through it. And then sure enough, COVID. And I thought I had natural immunity. But then Fauci told me, no, you don't have natural immunity. He's screaming at me. James Talafrica told me I had white skin, so I'm fine. These guys are crazy, man. These people are psychopaths. Please, please, I beg of you, keep them away from power. Come on, Texas. President Trump heading to Texas to support Ken Paxton. And I think he's opening up some of that money, too. He's going to start using the war chest. The ads will be easy, very easy to cut. More ahead on The Vince Show.
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12: Another change mapped out by the president. Lisa Brady, Fox News. President Trump just signing an executive order to change the name of Lake Ontario to Lake America as a trade dispute with Canada continues.
13: We can't let the whole Canadian thing that's been going on for decades, and it has to come to a stop.
12: He says the U.S. has been losing billions of dollars a year and that Canada treats some U.S. industries unfairly.
13: We love the people of Canada. I don't think they're representatives to an appropriate job. Maybe they'll change. I really don't know. It doesn't make much difference.
12: Canadian officials have blamed the U.S. for a breakdown in trade talks, responding to higher U.S. tariffs by announcing retaliatory tariffs. Taking questions in the Oval Office, the president also telling reporters Iran is in deep trouble, that the Strait of Hormuz is open, and that the U.S. is not looking to meet with Iran, which still insists it's controlling the strait, and remains defiant after new U.S. sanctions aimed at isolating the regime economically. A jury in Massachusetts now deliberating the case against Lindsay Clancy, charged with killing her three young children before attempting to kill herself.
14: Some interesting moments from closing arguments. We'll begin with the prosecution, who described the case as a situation where Clancy was in control on the day of the killings, that she purposely sent her ex-husband Patrick out of the home to run family errands, and 18 minutes later he called. They had a normal conversation, but before that conversation, the prosecution claimed she had already killed the kids. Then after that conversation is when she attempted to kill herself. Clancy was emotional throughout closing arguments. As she listened to her lawyer, Kevin Reddington, he described her as a hardworking mother, wife, and nurse who tried desperately to get better while struggling with her mental health.
12: Fox's Nick Foy at the courthouse in Plymouth. Clancy pleaded not guilty by reason of lack of criminal responsibility. America is listening to Fox News.
2: From the Mitch Wright Plumbing, Heating, and Air News Desk, the news you need now. Here's Josh Rivera.
15: The city of Memphis has expanded its emergency 911 services by introducing a fourth option specifically dedicated to requesting mental health support. The new option allows callers to identify a mental health crisis at the very beginning of a call, which helps ensure the correct personnel are dispatched. Depending on the severity of the crisis, responders may include paramedics, clinically licensed social workers, or dedicated ambulances. This service is designed to handle the roughly 25,000 mental health, substance abuse, and emotional distress calls that dispatchers receive every year out of more than a million total annual calls. And Memphis Tiger football only 2 days away as the Tigers kick off their first game of the season in week zero against the UNLV Running Rebels. The game is scheduled for a late night Saturday, 9 p.m. kickoff, which means Tigers game day with Josh Rivera.
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15: Junior running back Manny Covey was asked what intrigued him about the Tiger program and what caused him to sign with Memphis.
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15: 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And their second game against North Carolina, a win 3-2. Their next game is scheduled for number 22 ranked Ohio State on August 28th. 7 p.m. kickoff.
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0: rising from the heart of the swamp, a beacon of truth is casting its light. 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
1: All right, 844-484-3872, 844-4-THE-USA. That's the way to join us today, from coast to coast, from sea to shining sea. The Trump administration is cracking down on Antifa again. Now, they've charged a bunch of these Antifa lunatics and have begun putting them in jail. But cracking down on the foot soldiers, the people that they just, you know, kind of the pink-haired weirdos that they release from Arkham Asylum and deploy on the streets, that's one thing. But you really got to go after the infrastructure. You need to go after the supervillains themselves. And we got a big announcement from a great Secretary of State yesterday, Marco Rubio, that they have designated one of the primary communications networks for Antifa as a terror organization around the planet. The name of this group, the Autistici Inventati, a major far-left tech collective, is now considered a transnational far-left terrorist network by the United States government. They call themselves the AI Collective, and they're used by the most active and violent Antifa cells in the United States and around the world. Secretary Rubio saying there will be no refuge for violent extremists who wage war on our civilization and plot to undermine law and order, destroy critical infrastructure, assault political opponents, or conspire to conceal their crimes from authorities. We will use all of the tools and authorities at our disposal to fight terrorism and protect our way of life from terrorist coercion. Now, what have these guys done? What is the AI Collective in terms of what it's done? And the State Department has a very helpful document on this subject. They say that the AI Collective provides the encryption tools and services that violent far-left extremist groups operating in the United States and around the world use frequently to communicate with one another. Many of these groups have relied on the AI Collective's digital infrastructure to plot or incite violent attacks, recruit others to engage in criminal activity, publish official communiques by U.S.-designated foreign terrorist organizations, and disseminate maps of critical infrastructure along with instructions for building IEDs, all routed through a network of foreign servers intended to conceal the criminal activity from law enforcement. And the State Department gives us some examples. So this year, there were anarchist cells who were sabotaging rail systems in France, Italy, Germany, and the Netherlands. They were using AI Collective tools and services to communicate and to disseminate IED information to their extremist followers and to take responsibility for the attacks as they were targeting railways and other critical infrastructure. That was happening in those European countries. And remember, it was earlier this year, Marco Rubio met with countries all around the planet saying, it's time for us to tackle far-left terrorism, and we're going to do it together. What was it, 85 countries he assembled, Jim? It was a lot of people, a lot of different countries he got together to do that. Gave a great speech on the occasion. Here's another one. An anarchist cell that was responsible for sabotaging the Transalpine pipeline in March of this year, which temporarily halted crude oil flows in Austria, Germany, and the Czech Republic. It relied on AI Collective tools and services. They claimed responsibility for the attack. They published official communiques, as well as to disseminate a manifesto calling for additional attacks on critical infrastructure and referring adherents to yet another AI Collective platform, which provides detailed sabotage materials as well as maps of vulnerable critical infrastructure across North America. That would be the United States, of course. And then they do have examples that are specifically from America. They've got a lot of examples here, by the way. But they have examples specifically from the United States, the way that left-wing radicals, Antifa groups in particular, have attacked us. So they take you to the Oregon-based Rose City Antifa. You seen them before? Rose City Antifa, they're full of kind of the, you know, garden variety, purple-haired lunatics. I know that I think it was Andy Ngo has spent a lot of time both being assaulted by them and reporting on them. He's a great journalist exposing all of this. Rose City Antifa has relied on AI collective tools and services to organize and incite violent and criminal acts domestically, including an attack on Customs and Border Patrol helicopters that did lead to a federal indictment. Rose City Antifa also used AI collective tools to disseminate doxing lists. This would be personal information to help track somebody down to threaten them. They were disseminating this, doxing lists, and releasing illegally obtained personal information of ICE officers. This is what the left does, a terror group attacking ICE officers. Jim, are we seeing a lot of coverage in the media today about this? About the left-wing terror groups attacking ICE officers? Anything?
2: No.
1: Okay, thank you. Along with calls for targeted attacks on ICE agents in the streets and in their homes. The anarchist cell responsible for waging a violent campaign to prevent the construction of that law enforcement training center in Atlanta, Georgia. Remember that? We covered it here. The left was attacking day after day, night after night, a training center for law enforcement. What does a training center do for law enforcement? Helps make the cops better at their jobs, better servants for the public, better order, better able to restore order. It makes them understand their responsibilities as law enforcement officers, how to follow the law and the commission of while they're restoring it, while they're enforcing it. In other words, if you're the kind of person who is concerned about the excesses of law enforcement, you want them to be well trained, don't you? No, not the left. They're an anarchist group, the State Department explains. And they were attacking that law enforcement training center in Atlanta. They relied on AI collective tools and services to claim responsibility for the attacks on law enforcement officers, to disseminate doxing lists and illegally obtain private information, to threaten government officials and business owners, and to circulate instructions for making IEDs. They're terrorists. That's what they are. Against government buildings and local businesses. The cell remains active and still uses AI collective tools and services to incite violent and criminal acts against government officials, law enforcement, and critical infrastructure. And then finally here in the list of all of these terror groups in the United States, many of them, who use AI collective to communicate, there's this group called Jane's Revenge. You've also heard of them. We've talked about this group. Jane's Revenge is a enthusiastically pro-abortion terror operation who has been waging firebombing campaigns against crisis pregnancy centers in the United States. A crisis pregnancy center is a wholesome place. It's a place where an expectant mother is concerned about how she's going to be able to take care of this child, what she can do, probably very nervous about what comes next. And these crisis pregnancy centers, these guys are angels on earth. I love the crisis pregnancy centers. They're in many cases, I think most cases, they're Christian operations. They are very wholesome and helpful. They provide not just support for the mother while she's carrying her child, but support for her after she has her child. They help. They have diapers and formula and everything. They're there to help. They are truly one. And every single one of these people that I've talked to, it's just a completely uplifting experience. Like, man, there is something. The spirit is with these people, but the left wants to attack them. The left wants to destroy them. And so there were a lot of attacks on these crisis pregnancy centers in the United States. And remember, this was during the Biden era that it was happening a lot. Merrick Garland said that he couldn't prosecute the Jane's Revenge terror operations because they did it at night. It's too dark. Law enforcement doesn't operate at night. Not when Democrats are in charge. Yeah, it's just hard. Can't do it. Yes, you can. You're just aiding and abetting the terror. They relied on AI collective tools to publish their official documents and claim responsibility for the violent acts, the criminal acts, and to incite copycat attacks. Four members of the group were later charged for violating federal law and engaging in a conspiracy against rights through threats of force and intimidation. So this is a big deal. You've got You know, how many times have we seen this kind of left-wing violence? And then you and I are left saying, okay, now what's going to happen? Who's going to be held accountable? What are we going to do about it? And at the State Department level, in addition to the prosecutions we've seen, including of members of Jane's Revenge and Antifa, that's all well and good. But at the State Department level, now they're using terror designations to shut down the infrastructure that powers all of that, that terror, including this Operation AI Collective. And the left is angry about it, man. There's the wailing and gnashing of teeth has immediately ensued. In fact, the behavior of the left yesterday upon Secretary Rubio's announcement may very well have been downright criminal. And what I mean by that is, as soon as Marco Rubio said that, we have officially, under the law, applied a terror designation to this group. You had lefties rushing to the internet to provide material support to an officially designated terror group yesterday. Now, does that carry criminal consequences? Yes, it does. I've got more information about that insanity coming up ahead on The Vince Show.
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0: Vince Colonnais.

0: All right, so Marco Rubio comes out and goes, all right, we have a new terror designation for an operation that's been powering Antifa in the United States. Good news. Very good news. What did the left say yesterday? Well, Jim, you ever heard of one of these guys called Krasenstein? There's two brothers. They're brothers. They're called the Krasenstein brothers. I've seen them incidentally through the years.
1: They're militant midgets of X.
0: Are they midgets? Are they?
1: They're pretty tiny.
0: Oh, they're elfin. Oh, I didn't know that. Oh, that's well adorable. But here's the problem. One of them, at least, may have committed a crime yesterday. And here's how it works. Brian Krasenstein posts to X immediately upon Marco Rubio going, this is a terror group. He says, quote, please donate to Autistici Inventati, AI, an independent volunteer-run internet services collective. They stand for anti-racism. Anti-racism, which is code word for racism, to be clear. Anti-fascism, which is also code for fascism. Anti-sexism. Again, this is all bigotry. And anti-militarism, it's a way of attacking the American military. And opposition to authoritarianism and hierarchies, he says, which, of course, he's, of course, a huge, huge proponent of left-wing authoritarianism. So he says, please donate to the terror group. Now, I'm reading this particular post to you right now from my notes because I can't read it to you from the internet. He deleted it as of this morning. I saw it last night, Jim, as I was compiling the notes for today's program. I saw this. I was like, well, this is crazy. That kind of seems like he's supporting a terror group, doesn't it? Well, he's deleted it since then. And in fact, the Assistant Secretary of State for Global Affairs is a fellow called Dylan Johnson. And he posted online about this. He wrote, donating money to a specially designated global terrorist organization is a federal crime. You can be prosecuted and sentenced to 20 years in federal prison and fined up to $1 million. So maybe talk to a lawyer before listening to this moron, he writes. That's good advice. That's an official government statement from the Assistant Secretary of State for Global Affairs. Don't listen to morons. Consult a lawyer. Oh, and Krasenstein apparently tweeted additionally that he made a personal donation, and then he deleted that tweet as well. Dylan Johnson, the Assistant Secretary of State, writing, why did Krasenstein tweet and then delete that he donated to a designated terrorist organization? He did. Probably because some lawyer in his life said, dude, this is not going to work out well for you. Erase that quickly, please. That is so completely stupid. And yet that's what the left was doing yesterday. It's remarkable. I love having an administration where they're actually enforcing the law. So we'll see what happens. I don't know if this guy, did he really make a donation to a terror group yesterday? That is very unwise. Look, I don't share your politics, son, but I would advise you against doing something very, very stupid. And it also is another reminder, like the left really thinks that the law is kind of irrelevant, don't they? It's just about who's in charge. It's like if Trump's in charge and he's enforcing the law, he's somehow abusing his power. If the left's in charge and they're making up laws and violations of them, somehow that's just totally fine. They really think it's a choose your own adventure thing. Like it doesn't matter what the actual laws on the books are. So if we designate something as a terror organization, you just can donate to it. Totally fine. Whatever. I don't like Trump. I'll just donate to it. There are no consequences for that. Now watch. Krasinski's going to come out and say that he's being persecuted by the Trump administration for donating to a terror organization and then being prosecuted for it. Can't wait for that story. When it happens, I'll share it with you. But this is the left. You know, their radicalism is finally getting some scientific study, too. For years, with the government controlled by the left, controlling a lot of the research funding, they're always trying to claim that, oh, the right is very violent. They're a bunch of fascists, a bunch of authoritarians. They want to rule with violence. This is the claim. You've heard it before. The left makes it all the time. They do it in all their media outlets. It's utterly preposterous. If violence and authoritarianism, fascism, and trying to silence opposing opinions and use force to achieve your ends belongs to anybody. It's to the American left here in the United States of America. And a brand new study just came out that confirms all of this. All of it. And once again, Jim, you ready? It's from Rutgers. So I don't know what's going on in Rutgers, but Rutgers University out with another study about left-wing authoritarianism in the United States. And It's not shocking, but boy, it is appalling. More ahead on the Vince Show.
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1: Fox News, I'm John Saucier. President Trump has signed an executive order renaming Lake Ontario to Lake America as the U.S. and Canada escalate a trade war.
2: The lake change, Lake of America, was something I've been thinking about for a long time, actually.
1: Both the U.S. and Canada have set tariffs of up to 50% on each other's imports. The president previously changed the name of Gulf of Mexico to the Gulf of America at the beginning of his second term. Closing arguments are over. The jury needs to decide the fate of Lindsay Clancy if she's guilty of murdering her three children. Plymouth County Judge William Sullivan telling the jury not to be swayed by how those children are killed.
3: The defendant is entitled to a verdict based solely on the evidence, and not one based on pity or sympathy for the decedents, which might be occasioned by the images depicted.
1: She could face life in prison if convicted or be committed to a state psychiatric hospital if the jury finds her not guilty. 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
4: From the Mitch Wright Plumbing, Heating, and Air News Desk, the news you need now. Here's Josh Rivera.
5: Following days of power outages brought on by Saturday's storm, all Memphis Shelby County schools were open on Thursday. Memphis Shelby County Schools declared that all schools now have power and were prepared to welcome back all students. Due to significant power outages, all schools were closed on Monday. On Tuesday and Wednesday, most schools reopened while several remained closed. 140,000 customers were without power on Saturday night during the storm's peak, and that figure had dropped to roughly 35,000 by Monday afternoon. And after driving his truck into a creek on Wednesday and getting stuck inside, a male driver is now recovering in the hospital. The truck was on its side with the driver still inside when Shelby County firemen arrived at the scene at Walnut Grove and Baysbury Roads. He was set free by firefighters using spreaders and cutters and also airlifted to the hospital wing of the Regional 1 Trauma Center.
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1: How many transgender killers or would-be killers have we seen in the past few years? A lot, right? We've seen a lot of that. And the media keeps trying to downplay. Oh, it's not that much. Really? It's not that much? You had Nicholas Roski, a dude pretending to be a woman, attempting to assassinate Supreme Court Justice Brett Kavanaugh. Remember that? He went by Sophie. And he's arguing in court still. He's like, hey, can you put me in women's prison? No, I'm not putting you in women. That's insane. With all the men who are in federal prison with women right now, 15% of the inmates when President Trump came into office were men inside of the women's prisons pretending to be women. Okay, that seems like a massive problem. Who else did this? Oh, the guy who tried to kill the Secretary of the Treasury, Scott Bessent. His name's Ryan Michael English. He was also pretending to be a woman. We just heard that recently. Scott Bessent was talking about that recently. He was like, is the media going to cover this? No. No, they're not. There was a guy called Jesse Van Rootseller, a man pretending to be a woman. He murdered his mother, stepbrother, and 8 others. Tyler Robinson, of course, who we're approaching the 1-year anniversary of Charlie Crook's assassination. Tyler Robinson now standing trial for murdering Charlie. Tyler Robinson was dating a tranny guy who I guess is a furry or something. I'm not really quite sure of all the definitions, but wrote all sorts of transgender.

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1: A boy, a man, murdered a student in 2019. There was a person, a guy, pretending to be a woman called Snatchia Mosley, who fatally shot up a Maryland drugstore, a warehouse there in Maryland. So these, we've seen a lot of these. And in what ends up happening in the wake of these attacks is we always have to have this conversation. Normal people have a conversation like, there seems to be a real high coincidence between these types of self-delusions and then attacks on civilians. What's going on here? Why are we seeing all of these murderous rampages by people who have clear mental illness? And what can be done to stop it? Are drugs playing a role in this? Who's lying to them? Why are they convinced they need to take up arms against their fellow Americans? Very reasonable questions. And yet the left has worked really hard to try and suppress this story. They don't want you to talk about it. They don't want you to talk about it. Yeah, Transtifa. They're not interested in you talking about Transtifa. They're the victims. The assailants are the victims in the left's framing. And we just got a new study out, published yesterday by Rutgers University and funded by the Department of Health and Human Services. That would be the American taxpayer. Thank you to the President of the United States. And thank you to Secretary Robert F. Kennedy Jr. for doing this work. Also, the Manhattan Institute and the Network Contagion Research Institute were all involved. And here's the New York Post headline. They were the first with the story on this. Shocking study shows link between transgender ideology and left-wing violence. Shocking study. Now, I would argue it's not shocking. We know. We know. But now we've got the receipts. Trump administration-funded researchers and independent collaborators found a startling correlation between proponents of a transgender ideology and left-wing violence. According to a new report obtained by the New York Post, set to be released Wednesday, of course it was released yesterday, the new study from researchers at Rutgers University, the right-leaning Manhattan Institute, and the Network Contagion Research Institute found that those normalizing transgender beliefs were more likely to be supportive of political violence. Respondents were quizzed about six potential targets of political violence for the study, including killing Charlie Kirk, killing Donald Trump, killing Brian Thompson. That's the United Healthcare CEO. Luigi Mangione gunned him down in the streets in cold blood. The left celebrated Luigi for that. The arson of ICE buildings, damaging wealthy people's property, and violence against police. And what they found is that gender ideology, this radical gender ideology, is highly associated with left-wing authoritarianism and the willingness to justify political violence. The study is titled Where the Clinic Meets the Movement. Does Gender Ideology Arm Left-Wing Authoritarian Psychology? And I went, and Jim, I started reading the report yesterday. I started going through the details of the report, and they said there's a lot of findings here, not just the ones that the New York Post shared in his headline. But here's the issue, of course. Radical gender ideology is highly correlated with left-wing authoritarianism and violence. Highly. Okay? Part of this, they say, is this reasoning that establishment Democrats have baked into the minds of adherents that somehow telling someone they were born in the correct body is a quote-unquote genocide. Have you heard this before? That it's a transgenocide if you tell people they were born in the correct body, that you can't be a different gender. That's not how it works. That's genocide, they say. Appropriating language to describe other horrific behavior by the left, genocide throughout history. And so people become convinced that there's some sort of existential threat going on. You're genociding trans people. Of course, you're helping people who are under that delusion. And saying, no, you're born in the right body. Don't believe the lies. You don't have to dedicate your life and body to a medical industry that's exploiting you. You don't have to do that. These findings support the paper's core claim, the report says. Gender ideology may function as an ideological accelerant, telling left-wing authoritarians psychology who the enemy is, why the situation is urgent, and in the

0: those already disposed towards force, that violence is legitimate. So there's no qualms. In other words, the moral obligation is to violence. You have no other choice. You have to attack. You have no other options. Now's the time. The potency of this gender ideology derives from its institutional provenance. Now, this is super important. Now, where does this come from? What gives this credibility? Why do people fall for this nonsense? And the answer, according to the research, is because you have nominally mainstream operations that keep saying that this type of abuse of human beings is legitimate. It's a mandate. And among them are the American Psychological Association, the American Psychiatric Association, the World Professional Association for Transgender Health. They call that WPATH. You ever see that acronym? And the American Academy of Pediatrics. That would be for children. This institutional positioning matters psychologically. Content that appears embedded in some sort of clinical consensus may foreclose the ordinary cost-benefit deliberation. Dissent becomes not a legitimate position, but a failure of professional duty or an act of harm. The present data establish the downstream correlates of that framing empirically. All right, that's a lot of research language to basically say you have a bunch of organizations with professional sounding names convincing sheep that you have to abuse people or else you're hurting their health. It's a perfect inversion of the truth. And it also, these organizations also lord over what it means to be considered a pediatrician in good standing. You've got to convince children they were born in the wrong body or else you're doing something wrong. Where have we seen this before besides radical transgender ideology? We've also seen it with radical climate ideology, haven't we? It's the same thing. 97% of scientists all agree the world's going to be destroyed because you drive an SUV. And then you're like, no, I don't. No, I'm not destroying the world. I'm just driving an SUV. Carbon dioxide's a pollutant. Breathing out is destroying the world. This is what they're telling you. The world's going to die in 12 years because of your behavior. And what does that become? That becomes a permission slip for the kinds of violence that people conduct under the auspices of trying to save the planet. Suddenly you have human beings gluing themselves to highways thinking they're saving the planet, destroying precious works of art, attacking people, conducting terror attacks, eco-terrorists. Where does all of that come from? From the same logical construction, an illogical construction. But you have institutions who pretend that they have some sort of aura of credibility to them. They dress all of this up as legitimate science, and then they breathe life into some of the most deranged radicalism you've ever seen. We just keep watching it in different forms play out. It's happening here in this radical gender ideology. Now, one of the other things about these findings that I find so fascinating and troubling is that, like, this is very rare research. Now, you know it's true. You know instinctively it's true. Every word I just said, you're like, oh, yeah, I know, even without the scientists actually conducting the study. But why is it that this is such a rarity? Why is a study like this, where they look at real-world impacts, real-world harm, deranged framing, and then give you clear answers on the subject, why is this such a rarity? And the answer is because the left is often in control of most of these questions. Where does the research funding go? How do the universities spend it? These left-wing universities, in terms of the type of research that they normally pursue, they're trying to adhere to political priorities and not to actual truth-seeking, not to fact-finding. And so it creates this, like, crazy, radical, left-wing, self-licking ice cream cone that never actually produces the kind of results that increase human understanding and help bring down the temperature. This is a rarity. And you can thank the Trump administration for actually funding it. This is, I would say, a very valuable use of American taxpayer dollars. If we're going to be funding research, why don't we fund the kind of research that stops left-wing terrorism, which is a real and horrific phenomenon? Rutgers University, again, deserves credit, because remember last year, April, they published a similar survey that talked about the extent to which the left has assassination culture, and it's very dangerous. And coming up just in a few weeks, the President of the United States, is going to be giving an address, a keynote address, on September 10th in Dallas. September 10th, 1 year to the day that Charlie Kirk was assassinated. You think he's going to mention Charlie? I think so. More ahead on The Vince Show.
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0: Vince Colonnaise.

0: Oh, I've got a clip I wanted to share with you, Jim. Do you see Harry Enten was running over the numbers of presidential popularity? And he found that President Trump, among presidents that Republicans admire, President Trump has the highest approval ratings of any Republican president, obviously current or past. Listen to this.
1: This one. Okay. The president Republicans most admire, it's Donald Trump. This is a historic comparison. A majority of Republicans say, 53% say, he's the Republican president they most admire. Ronald Reagan, who traditionally has won that much, Donald Trump nearly triples up on this. Reagan at just 18%. And then Abraham Lincoln, who by most historic accounts is the greatest president of all time. But Republicans say that the president that they most admire by, what is this? This is six, seven times as many. Donald John Trump at 53%, easily crushing Abe Lincoln at 8%. And the Elon poll showed that he was the greatest president as well, Donald.
0: Like this is very confusing to CNN and company. How is this possible? And this goes back to, you know, the point I've been making this week is like, look, President Trump is wildly popular because he exists to break the status quo. He exists to break the corruption, the conventional wisdom of Washington. And that's not going away. That attitude's not going away. Regardless of who, you know, wants to throw their hat in the ring, we are here to stay. The American people who voted for that guy and are enthusiastic about him being in the Oval Office, we're here to stay. We're not going anywhere. We're going to keep fighting for the agenda that puts a guy like Donald Trump into office. Sorry, hate to tell you, it's true. It's very true. What an interesting comparison. President Trump must love that, by the way. he's compared to Reagan and Lincoln, and he's beating them. That's a pretty good contest. Imagine being a president and pulling ahead of Ronald Reagan and Abraham Lincoln. That's a pretty amazing thing. You know who's not president? Hillary Clinton. Hillary Rodham Clinton. She's very upset that Donald Trump is president. She said this week that the founding fathers, who she can't even name, would be very upset that Donald Trump is president.
2: And what do you think our founders would think about the current state of affairs? That's question one.
3: Yeah, I think they'd be appalled. I think they would be... Right. Worried because so many of them express their concerns about how best to construct a government that would avoid a return to a king or even a demagogue.
0: Oh, my gosh. Now, the only thing she's correct about, barely, is that if the founding fathers were somehow resuscitated and could observe modern-day America, would they be appalled? I think they'd be appalled. I think they'd be appalled by so many of the sellouts that have occurred at the hands of the people who were entrusted with this power by the American people. You know, people like Hillary Clinton. They'd be appalled by our borders collapsing. They'd be appalled by American jobs being sold out. They'd be appalled by people just handing out American citizenship like candy to illegal aliens who invade our country without our permission. Yeah, they'd be appalled by that. Utterly. Utterly. They'd be appalled by the trampling of the Bill of Rights. The Anti-Federalists fought very hard, by the way, for the Bill of Rights to be included in our Constitution, those first 10 wonderful amendments to the Constitution. They'd be appalled by the left's never-ending steady attacks on them, from the censorship, from the attacks on Christians, all the upending of the First Amendment, the constant threats to the Second Amendment. Yeah, the Founding Fathers would be completely appalled by that. And my suspicion is they'd be rooting for, given that environment, the guy who's looking to restore it, the guy who's trying to restore what it means to honor the Constitution, to respect the power of the presidency and what that means, restoring the executive branch to what it is, not having extra constitutional branches that suddenly spring out of nowhere. Oh, the SEC, the Federal Reserve, they can do whatever they want. They're not responsive to the federal government. This idea that Hillary Clinton and people like her keep pushing that the Justice Department is somehow independent of the President of the United States. Do you think the founders would look at that and go, yeah, that makes sense? You think Madison is looking at this going, oh, yeah, that's exactly what I intended? Nope. No. No, they'd be appalled with Hillary, just like the rest of us. I'll be back with you tomorrow. Hey, subscribe to the Vince Podcast.
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17: One of the Great Lakes gets a new name from President Trump. I'm Lisa Brady, Fox News. This is a trade dispute with Canada continues.
18: An executive order directs the U.S. Geographic Naming Agency to rename Lake Ontario to Lake America.
19: So if you think about it, we have a gulf and we have a lake. Now all we need is an ocean.
18: President Trump's renaming of the Great Lake is the latest escalation in a trade war that has seen both the U.S. and Canada announce higher tariffs on each other.
19: They'll ask me, who's the worst to deal with on trade? And I said, that's easy, Canada. They are the worst to trade, and they feel entitled, and just we can't have that.
18: Canada is not forced to change the name of the lake, which creates a border between New York and Ontario.
17: Fox's Jared Halpern at the White House. The U.S. and Canada have blamed each other for a breakdown in trade talks. It's up to the jury at the murder trial of Lindsay Clancy, charged with murdering her three young children in Massachusetts just before jumping from a second-floor window. Prosecutor Jennifer Sprague suggesting Clancy was in control of her actions and lied about hearing a voice.
20: It says kill the kids so you can kill yourself. So she had to choose where, the basement. She had to choose how, strangulation. She had to choose with what, exercise band. Choose again, exercise band. Choose again, exercise band. She had to choose how to kill herself.
17: Defense attorney Kevin Reddington telling the jury.
21: This young lady is not guilty of the killing of her children because she was suffering from a disease and defect, as his honor instructed you. And they're not going to be able to prove otherwise. And it's their burden, not ours.
17: In addition to murder or not criminally responsible, the jury can also consider a manslaughter charge. 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
22: August 27th, Hurricane Irene made landfall in the U.S. in 2011, which would tragically cause 49 deaths and over $14 billion in damages. Barack Obama was nominated for president by the Democratic National Convention in 2008, becoming the first black presidential nominee from a major political party. The Krakatoa volcano erupted with a force of 200 megatons of TNT in 1883, tragically killing more than 36,000 people. Charles Rolls was born in London, England in 1877. It would go on to co-found the Rolls-Royce Motor Company with Henry Royce. I'm Maximilian.
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0: Kane Country, streaming live with the Will Kane Country YouTube channel, the Will Kane Facebook page. 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Hanging out with Tinfoil Pat, Two-A-Days Dan. Today is comedian and judge, attorney, Vince August. What's up, Vince?
1: We got to get this out of the way right now. So you shame me into covering up my body and then come on the next episode with a size small t-shirt. That's the way we're playing this. That's the way this is going to go right
0: normal,
1: now.
0: This is a normal fitting collared shirt.
1: It's yes, Dan. It's about? A medium. It's a medium.
0: It's
1: all right,
0: not
1: good.
0: A medium.
2: He shops in the child section.
0: It's I'm glad we got it out of the way. Tailored, fitted.
3: Yes, tailored.
0: Lululemon.
3: Yeah. Lululemon. Shirt. You should not have said that. What are you doing?
1: That plays perfectly into our first story of how he was in a fraternity. Let's get right to it.
0: I wasn't in a fraternity.
1: Really?
0: But I've become. No. See.
3: He's obsessed with him now, though. Have you, see,
1: that little, surprises me
0: a little.
3: He's obsessed. That's.
0: Yeah, well, that's the thing. Everybody wants to put me in a box. They're like, oh, at times he's a, you know, small town country boy. At times he's country club. Oh, he played water polo. Right. That's a fancy sport. But no, it's not. And you just want to keep, you're looking for shortcuts in life. You're doing anything you can do to avoid thinking. And that's the problem with society. You're the problem with society. Discernment and judgment are hard. And so you like to find all the shortcuts. What are the shortcuts? Follow the science. Trust the experts. Or I don't believe in anything. Everything's a lie. Everything's a conspiracy. You want to put me in a box, but you won't put baby in a corner. I force you to think. Who is he? He's an individual.
1: And I thought old money usually has kids that are in fraternities. That's what I thought. I figured if you had old money, there was a legacy thing.
3: They're in the yacht clubs, not fraternities.
1: That's it. All right. I missed a different group of people. Yeah. Okay, we're good.
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18: Good idea. And happy 50th.
19: I've never understood, most of my life, I've never understood the appeal of old money. I get it that it means classy, that it means you don't have the Lamborghini in the parking lot of the driveway. I get that part of it, but it also comes with, you didn't earn it. You didn't do anything. Great-grandpappy Vanderbilt did. So what did you do? And why is that a compliment to you versus... new money, say what you will, it can be a little bit garish and classless, but you know what? That freaking dude did it. That guy's the one that scrapped it out, clawed it out with his fingernails.
20: It's actually a very good point.
21: All right, but let me play devil's advocate. Is there more pressure on the kids of people that have succeeded to succeed because mom and dad made it big? I've got to live up to that. As opposed to me, first person to graduate with something beyond a college degree. My sister was the first in my family to get a college degree. So, is is there more pressure?
20: I wonder if your great-grandparents made the money.
19: So you're saying the bar was low for you? You're like, I only had
21: the bar was very low for me. Very low. Oh, yeah.
22: he jumped over like five rings.
21: Oh, yeah. I have an Angel Reese vertical. Are you kidding me?
22: But you're dead on, Vince, though. Like, Ansel Ford had a hard time living up to his father's shadow, Henry Ford.
19: Oh, can you imagine?
22: It took a lot. Can you imagine? It took a lot of work.
21: Oh, but, yeah. But even siblings, like Wayne Gretzky's brother, you know, Larry Bird's brother.
19: This is horrible.
22: Brett Gretzky.
19: I was going to say, this is horrible. Does Wayne have a brother?
20: Yeah, I didn't know that.
21: I'm just using it. Right, I'm trying to make the point. Like, again, the legacy thing. If your father is an amazing athlete, like, look at LeBron James and Bronny. You know, so is there more pressure?
20: Terrible. Michael Jordan and Jordan's son.
22: So, okay, so actually, Wayne Gretzky,
19: I know
22: Wayne Gretzky and his brother.
21: Did he have a brother, Keith?
22: Brett. So Wayne Gretzky and his brother actually have the sibling record for most points and goals in NHL history.
21: Right. Wayne's got
19: See,
21: a
19: that is
21: got
19: such... Now I feel bad, because I was going to say, I know
22: he has one.
19: Bird had
22: Brett
19: a
22: has one. One goal.
21: Oh, does he?
19: He has one.
21: Okay.
19: Oh, I see.
22: It's like the Clemens thing. Yeah.
21: Yeah.
19: Well, Bird had a brother who was pretty good. There's been articles written about
20: Larry
19: him.
20: I mean,
19: he was pretty good. Like, on the... Absolutely.
20: Yes. What?
19: Yes. Like, on the whole grand scheme of things of the world, he was a good college basketball player. I think he had a cup of coffee or a bit more of a cup of coffee in the NBA, but he wasn't Larry Bird. And like in the rest of the world, whatever his name is, you know, Barry Bird, he's an incredible basketball player. But because his brother's Larry, nobody freaking knows. And it, you know what? I don't know what's worse, that or, to your point, Bronny. I saw a video recently of Bronny playing soccer. He was a good soccer player, for presumably not being a soccer player, or he played in high school maybe or something like that. But I was watching the video, I was like, Bronny's athletic. Obviously he's athletic. Obviously. But because his dad is LeBron James, everybody's like, what a buffoon. You know, what a Nepo baby. I mean, Bronny is better than everyone listening. He's better at every sport than everyone talking or listening right now. But his dad's LeBron James.
20: That's like,
21: I think that also applies, not to cut you off, Dan, I think that also applies to other professions. That's why I'm saying, and listen, I'm not giving a pass to Nepo babies that, you know, sit back, do nothing, and say, oh my God, they have it just as hard as everyone else. That's not what I'm saying. We're just talking pressure. It's the whole thing with headaches. You know, the millionaire's headache versus the guy who's, you know, struggling to get along. Everybody has headaches. They're all relative to where you are in life. But in terms
19: okay,
21: of it's an so easy ride.
19: I actually disagree. The bar thing, that's fair. Like, I want to think about that in a minute. So I want to set that aside. If, for example, no one in your family ever graduated high school and you graduated high school, did you do more than the Nepo baby, right? Okay, that's the question you're asking. You definitely had less pressure. Pressure is one conversation, but judgment is another, right? So this has kind of been my position, Vince. You know how people say you can't hold somebody's you don't judge someone by their poverty. You know, that's like that's considered wrong, right? Like you go, oh, he was born poor. In fact, we often like with Dolly Parton, we use that as part of her story to tell this incredible story of what she did from the place of poverty. But my position is, you know, we can't really pass judgment on you based upon your starting point. We can only pass judgment based upon your end point. So you can't hold somebody's inherited wealth against them. That's not any more fair than holding their poverty against them, right? So now I'm not done. The question then becomes, what did you do with your starting point? And if the answer is you were born on third base, but got caught trying to steal second, running backwards, then we judge, right? But if the answer is you were born on second and you didn't come home, but you advanced it to third, you are a success. I think that is the measure of success in judgment. Where did you start and where did you end? And it's not always measured by your net wealth. You know, your cumulative wealth. Okay. It's not the answer right. Ford had to inherit, you know, whatever he did from Henry and make it bigger. That's not, I don't think that is, because that's reducing judgment and success to one singular metric. And, but it's, what did you do? How do you measure a good and productive life?
21: And listen, there were certain bars from father to son, mother to daughter, that are going to be nearly impossible to achieve. I mean, if you literally invent something that the world didn't have before you, okay, and what's your kid supposed to do now? Invent something else?
19: Right.
21: That's an unreasonable expectation. But then, and you beat me to it, I'm glad you made that clarification, the end point can't be determined by wealth or status because, listen, I can walk down Broadway, go into theaters, and show you people that are 100 times better actors than a lot of the people you see in Hollywood, you will never know who they are. And same thing, probably Nashville. You go down that street in Nashville, you can walk into every bar, find someone as attractive, as talented as Taylor Swift, you will never hear of. So how do you measure that and say, well, Taylor Swift is a success and, you know, this singer is not? You know, so maybe they have more talent. But then there's luck.
19: Well, but
21: there's all kinds of
19: the trick in the discussion. The trick in the discussion is not to reduce the concept of success to a total lack of definition, right? Because we also know a multitude of stories of Nepo babies who piss away everything that was ever given to them, who are entitled, who spend it on, you know, drugs, hookers, and horse racing, and the rest of it they waste. You know, so that's the song, right? What is the song? I spend it all on drugs, hookers, and gambling, and the rest of it I wasted.
1: It's a George Best quote, Will, the British soccer player, George Best. He said something like, I wasted all my money, you know, I spent all my money on fast cars and birds, and the rest I just wasted.
19: It's David Marcus joining us now as well, FoxNews.com columnist. I know it from a country song. I think Sammy Kershaw sang a song about that, which George Best probably predates Sammy Kershaw. But the point I'm getting at, and David is jumping into the conversation midstream here, is there's got to be a way to define success. What we're arguing, I hope, is not, in the end, there is no definition. And there's just not a singular definition. We all know the image of the What's the right adjective? David's the writer. Beat AI. Patrick, go to AI. What word am I looking for? Is it derelict? The person who inherits everything, pisses it away, is offers and contributes nothing, a ne'er-do-well. There's a perfect word. What is it? Beat him with AI. The writer versus AI. Go. David, yeah, you're on the clock.
1: You're looking for a word for
19: no, I mean on the internet.
1: Who fritters away their wealth? Who fritters away their inherited wealth?
7: I mean,
1: I don't know that we have a word for that.
7: Or just underachiever. I mean,
1: there might be one in German or French. I don't think we have one.
19: See, David is on a crusade to suggest that AI cannot compete with writers. Now he's waved the white flag. It's not even a speed race anymore.
1: It's not a quest. It's just the truth. That's all.
22: Still thinking.
19: No, yeah, it's not. Well, watch this.
7: Yeah, it's thinking.
19: Hey,
7: there you go.
19: How would you define
22: thinking
19: someone
22: about your request?
19: That
7: me and David.
19: How would you
7: already
19: define someone that has been given everything in life, money, they're entitled, they piss it away, they end up being a total derelict and a ne'er-do-well? There's a specific word for that. What is
20: squander?
22: Wastrel.
7: Yeah, I'm sure that's the word Will was thinking.
1: Wastrel?
19: Profligate. Yeah. Scott King jumped in too, but you used AI, right, Scott? Come on. You didn't come up with that from your brain.
22: What did he
1: say?
22: What does Scott say?
1: Profligate means.
19: Profligate. No. How about reprobate? Degenerate's pretty good. Prodigal.
1: I mean, degenerate makes sense in the sense that you're like regressing. I would call it maybe more like, you know, regenerate or something. But no, we don't have a word for that. We don't have a word for everything. Yeah. I mean, we only have, like, depending on how you count, like 5 million words. It's not that many.
7: I'm going to bet good money I've never used the word profligate in my life.
1: Well, now you will. Now you'll hear it everywhere as well. You're going to hear the word profligate like 5 times.
19: We need a word.
1: What's that?
19: We need a word for this. You know what I mean?
22: Germans
19: like, I'm
22: going to
19: give you an example.
7: But
19: I'm going to give you an example. There are certain things that words accomplish in describing something that we all know. Like I've said on this program that there's three types of guys, right? A Rick, a tool, and an a-hole. But those aren't really the words I want to use. And it is, and there's three types of guys, and I believe that, okay? Now, you guys can beep it out, whatever you want. But I believe for the moment, for the sake of accuracy, these words carry a lot of descriptive weight, and I'm going to show you why. There's three types of guys in the world. D***s and d***s, okay? The tool and the Rick are the PG version of those. And that, see, everybody's nodding. David's nodding. Vincent, you get what I'm saying immediately. You know what I'm saying. Yeah. You know that category. And you know the difference in those three guys. They're different dudes, okay? And this is what I wanted to say to you. I was thinking about it because I was thinking about doing it on TV because I can't say these words on TV. Gavin Newsom is a quintessential bag.
1: Yes.
19: Like, that word fits hand and glove. Yeah. Now I will say,
7: he might be.
19: You're exactly right, Vince. Because the problem is a D-bag ultimately only hurts himself. He doesn't hurt other people. Do you see what I'm saying? And Gavin does hurt other people, and that puts him in the Rick category. Going back to my PG language, do you see what I'm saying? And so you're right. Maybe is it hand in glove, but I'm reading the story about Gavin Newsom with his wine cellar and the $5,000 bottle of wine that he doesn't know exists in his $7.5 million mansion. And he's like, I actually use it for books. My wine cellar's full of books. And I was reading that and I was like, this dude is a D-bag. Like through and through, unavoidably. He can't stop being a D-bag.
1: Yeah, I mean, lots of governors violated the COVID restrictions that they themselves put in place. But he was the only one who literally went to the fanciest restaurant in the world in which to do so. I mean, Andrew Cuomo might have been running around the Hamptons, right? But he wasn't. I mean, that was just like, that was just like the biggest slap in the face. And then, of course, he still got reelected in the recall, but, you know.
7: Yeah, there's something very sociopathic about that guy, though. He seems to have no type of, you know, way to gauge just what he's doing, not only as he's doing it, but after the fact. Like, he refuses to make any apology at all for who and what he is, what he has. And the worst part is he tries to make it seem like it's this great story that he came from humble beginnings
21: on top of it, which is like, dude, what are you doing? He's a sociopath. To me, that person is a sociopath.
19: Yeah, you're right. Hand in glove, he's not a perfect D-bag, because I don't think D-bags are sociopaths. So he has D-bag and Rick combo mastered.
8: 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Will Kane Country.
19: Did you hear that? Listen very carefully. 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
24: Fox News, I'm Tom Graham. President Trump signing an order directing the Interior Department to rename Lake Ontario Lake America. President made a similar name change for the Gulf of Mexico.
25: So if you think about it, we have a gulf and we have a lake. 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
24: 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Our neighbors to the north seem unlikely, though, to embrace this name change. The fate of Lindsay Clancy in the hands of a jury. Massachusetts mother is accused of murdering her three children. However, her defense claims she was suffering from postpartum psychosis and not criminally responsible.
26: 12 jurors are deliberating with 6 alternates standing by. And keep in mind, in Massachusetts, the burden is on the prosecution to prove that Clancy was unaware of what she was doing and not in touch with reality.
24: Fox's Nate Foy in Plymouth, America is listening to Fox News.
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Welcome back to Will Kane Country. We're still hanging out with comedian Vince August and FoxNews.com's David Marcus. David has a column up about AI. Here's the polling. 70% of people are opposed to AI data centers. And that's left and right. I had Ari Fleischer in here the other day. Ari Fleischer, press secretary for President Bush, comes from the world of PR. And he's like, no politician should be supporting AI. It's a freight train, and if you stand in front of that freight train, you're going to get run over. Okay, that's probably accurate based upon the polling. But that doesn't help me in making up my rational mind about data centers. And I'm not going to pretend that I know everything there is to know. But I've analyzed a lot of the pros and the cons. The pros. First of all, we see what AI is doing in helping humanity in terms of productivity, even in medicine, helping potentially to solve cancer or treat cancer. The benefits of AI are, when we all have talked about the negatives, there's clear negatives to AI, but also you're not putting the genie back in the bottle. We all use it. We all use the technology. We all use any technology that relies on data centers. The cons are, like, water. The water thing is totally overstated. At this point, I've seen enough data to show that it's not using that much water, and that there's now technology that they can take in water and use the same water for 10 years. Recycle it. The electricity bills. In most situations now, it's not rising utility rates for people in the local districts. In fact, we have stories

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1: I've had this conversation because people are very upset about it. In a way that kind of surprised me. I was like, why? Like, people don't get this emotionally involved in environmental, you know, reports. And so you're absolutely right. The milk in this case is, what people are mad at is that their kids' schools are full of Chromebooks, and that doesn't seem to be doing very well. What people are mad at is that if they buy a new car, it spies on them and it sells that information to advertisers. What people are mad at is that apparently now, or very soon, the government can just know and track where you are, wherever you go. These are huge societal changes. And really the problem is people feel like they had very little say in this. And I tend to agree with them, right? Here's a thought experiment that I think helps, right? Let's say we go back to 1996 and I say to you guys, all right, we gotta make a decision right now. Are we gonna dive right in to the big tech thing? We're gonna take it, you know, to really jump in. And here's the upside. 30 years from now, you're going to have a device in your hand. It tells you everything, knows everything. You're going to have a Dick Tracy video phone, right? Everything short of jetpacks, this thing's going to give you. Now, there is a potential downside. The potential downside that we think is going to happen is 30 years from now, the majority of 13-year-olds in America are going to have constant, uninterrupted access to hardcore pornography. I think in 1996, we would have said, whoa, wait a second, why don't we deal with that part first before we take the big dive? But we didn't, right? We didn't even think about it. We were too busy downloading illegal music off of Napster and LimeWire to even think about that. And so I think people in our generation today are saying, let's not do that again. And whether that means what happened yesterday, where you've got Meta saying, okay, we'll do it ourselves, or whether that means the government has to step in, people are saying, not this time. We have to be way, way more careful. And I think they're right.
2: That's a really, really good explanation, because even you just doing the porn thing, that's just one of 100 downsides that we could rattle off. Rising rates of depression, suicide, isolation, spying, tracking, and on and on. You would have laid all that out in 96. Now, the trick, David, is the balance is, we did willingly give up all of these things for the convenience and technology along the way. We did. Now, were we aware of what we were giving up is a separate question. Like, how aware? We all clicked the privacy thing. We all traded away privacy for convenience. We did that. Now, if you're listening, you go, I didn't do that yet. We did. Now, they buried it like the liability waiver on the back of an amusement park ticket. You didn't look at it. You didn't read it. But if you fall off the roller coaster, you signed away liability. That's how it worked, because you wanted to ride the ride. And we can say, well, that was sneaky, and that wasn't the way I wanted to go into a voluntary arrangement. And I would say you're right. But it's a trick because, and I get it. So in the end, what is it? We do a moratorium, we take a pause, we try to. The other thing is, we don't know. Can we really project all the downstream effects? I don't know that we can or ever will be.
1: I think all big tech has to do is listen, and they calm this down, right? Just listen. Just say, okay, we get it. We're going too fast. No, and I know. And the reason they won't is because they're making all this money. But look, at a certain point, what leverage does the average American have other than being against a local data center or taking a baseball bat to a flock camera? What other leverage do they have at this point?
2: Yeah.
3: What David said was so brilliant, because you think, so when there was a time when we were growing up as a kid, you know, there was a question, if you had a time machine and you could go back and kill Adolf Hitler before he became Adolf Hitler, would you do it? And this sounds just like that analogy. Knowing what we know now, if you could go back and take out all of the machines, you know, do the opposite of what the Terminator movie was. Instead of take out John Connor, take out all the factories and keep, you know, 1980 and drag that out maybe for another couple decades to keep that type of lifestyle. Would you do it?
2: Do you think people would? I don't. What percentage of people would accept the Terminator? You might, Patrick. But be on. You're also working from home on Zoom, Patrick. So let's be real.
4: What are you talking about? I have 4 nights sold out. No, I'm off site right now. How dare you?
3: I would vote for that now, because I'll tell you, I'm one of the guys who loves to go

0: to my bank and do the deposits in person, meet the teller. I love going to the post office, knowing everybody's name in there. I enjoy the human interaction. Even when food shopping, I want a clerk. I go into a store, someone comes up and says, hey, can I help you out? Yeah, I enjoy that human interaction. I don't know, maybe it's just I like human interaction.
1: I'd give up
0: maybe
1: convenience,
2: but I get
1: sure.
2: it. I get it that yeah. you do, but be honest for a minute, all four of you. Do you think that would even get a 20% popularity buy-in? If we said you could go back to 96 and you're being influenced by 90s nostalgia on Instagram, I think only 20%, I don't know that you could get 20% people to agree with you.
1: I agree, yeah. No
3: but
1: way.
3: There is a lot.
0: Oh, I agree with you. Yeah, I agree with that point, yeah.
3: There's a nostalgia even for people who never lived through it, right? For me, this is the explanation of like the smoking becoming a new fad among Gen Z. I think what they find attractive about smoking is that it's analog. It doesn't plug in, right? It's a cigarette and a lighter, the same way that it was 100 years ago. Nothing has changed about it. And there's very, very few things like that in our life. A physical book is like that. And I think that there are people, this is why people like vinyl. This is why people like things that they can touch and they can feel and exist in reality and exist in space and not just in this two-dimensional form on a screen.
2: But you agree with me, David. Like, so, and I think
3: but they're not, we're not going back.
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1: Welcome back to Will Kane Country. We're still hanging out with comedian Vince August and FoxNews.com's David Marcus. Back to Dan and Vince. Just because you can look at something and say within 5 years or 10 years or 15 years that a robot's going to be doing it doesn't mean the person doing that job is not employed in the future. They're just doing a different job. That's the history of innovation. Maybe this is the aberration. Maybe this is the one that really does us in. But history doesn't back you up on that. History backs up, oh, we keep working, we just work in different ways.
2: Well, it destroys mom and pop, destroys brick and mortar, it destroys towns for having jobs. So, I mean, everything becomes so centralized and much bigger. So what does that do for jobs in the future? How does that, if you extrapolate it out, what happens to all those things? I mean, AI data centers is not like a warehouse or a factory that you'd have jobs in. Once a data center comes to a town, there's no permanent jobs in that data center. It's just, it runs efficiently on its own.
1: But my position is, I don't know. That's what I'm saying. And sure, nobody does. That's why I sit here. Like, I don't know that anybody could sit here. Like, in 96, the benefit of David's thought experiment is, we can give it 30 years of hindsight. Sure. We can't do that right now for where we're going to be 30 years from now. So we can take the pause. We can say, maybe we should consider it. We don't even know what to consider. We don't know what the next 30 years downstream effects.
3: But we can use the last 30 years to help us better understand the mistakes that we made. And I think the biggest mistake that we made, and it reminds me a lot of COVID, is that we didn't think about legitimate competing interests. We just were like, oh my God, this is awesome, this is awesome, this is awesome. And we ignored the downsides. And so I think for people our age, we can now look at it and we can say, all right, maybe we do need to slow down. And when everyone says, oh no, we're gonna like lose to China, lose what? China's gonna win the race to like replace human intelligence with machines? Well, I don't wanna win that race. And if beating China means becoming
1: well,
3: China.
1: You do if we're invaded by Chinese robots, or we're all working for Chinese centralized AI companies.
3: From a weaponry perspective, perhaps, but not from the perspective of, like, I want AI teaching my kid, and you won't convince me that those two things are the same, because they're not.
2: In the world, we're behind on AI, technically, with China.
4: I think the robot soldier thing, I just think spirals us a lot closer to the use of bigger bombs and bigger weapons, because then it becomes, well, I'm just dropping this nuclear warhead on robots now. They're not people. You know, so a lot of this stuff, and here's something maybe for you guys or even the chat, show me where a person has been replaced, where now we've looked back and be like, oh, that was a bad idea. You know what? Let's switch that back and let's put a human back in that position. I mean,
3: I miss bathroom attendants.
2: Yeah, same.
3: I miss bathroom attendants. I was always happy to like slip the guy a couple bucks and they'd have the cologne.
2: But no one has cash anymore to tip them anymore, so it doesn't matter.
4: Yeah, exactly.
1: Dude, the cash thing is a problem.
2: Yeah.
1: I always have a problem with valets.
2: Yeah,
1: like, I'm like, do you have a QR code?
2: Yeah. You know? Can I tap my phone here, please?
3: I was trying to explain to my son what a bathroom attendant was, and he didn't believe me.
2: They probably would think it's creepy. Like, why is this dude hanging out in the bathroom?
3: The guy who sat in the bathroom, and he'd like hand me, and he's like, shut up.
5: More of Will Kane Country next.
1: Did you hear that? Listen very carefully. That's my phone. 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
1: All right, I have one last little topic I want to do. Overtime, but I love this topic. I am jealous of what Will Chamberlain did on X. I don't know Will. We follow each other, but this is how the argument went down, okay? It's a news article from Breaking 911. It says, Abdul El-Sayed, we need to invest in reparations. We need reparations in this country. And that's a position that El-Sayed has talked about, believing in reparations. Of course, he's talking about, for black Americans, reparations for slavery. To which Will Chamberlain says, I totally agree. American Muslims like Abdul need to pay reparations to the families of the victims of 9/11 and the soldiers who lost their lives in the war on terror. Oh, ooh, everybody flinches. Ooh, whoa, you know, whoa, reparations. All Muslims need to pay reparations for this horrible thing that was done on 9/11. Jumps in now, Mehdi Hassan, noted far left Islamist commentator. And he says what obviously everybody thought instinctually for a moment, but he didn't have the time, forethought, or anything to see the road he's walking down. He goes, nothing to see here. Just a conservative pundit blaming all Muslims in America for 9/11. Imagine if a leftist pundit blamed all Jews in America for Gaza. Will we see heated condemnations of this racist freak? Of course not. Okay. All right. He's got him. Like, you blame all Muslims for 9/11, you racist? To which Chamberlain responds, wait, are you saying it's wrong to demand people compensate others for an atrocity they had nothing to do with? Taking us back to the top
2: Bang.
1: Of reparations, making people pay for things they had nothing to do with. This, my friends, is a work of art. This is genius. This is logic Hanging unfolding in real eyes in real time. And I don't know if, did Mehdi Hassan respond or did he just retire? He should retire. He should go, and I'm sure that he didn't retire. But this is exile stuff. This is you need to be banished from the village. You have been exposed as a buffoon.
3: That's great. That's great.
12: Yeah. What do you add to that? You can't. The Picasso is up. It's framed. That's it. Just put a light fixture on it.
3: The one thing, though, about what Mehdi says there is, you know, the Democrats are finally starting to attack Piker because Piker said, basically, if American Jews support Israel, then that will naturally cause anti-Semitism to rise. Here's the problem with that and why it really is so incredibly dangerous. Saying that is the same, saying that American Jews supporting Israel gives rise to anti-Semitism is the same as saying that black people committing crimes at a higher rate than the rest of the demographic gives rise to anti-black racism. Both are wrong. The only thing that ever causes racism is the ignorance, intolerance, and lack of logic of the bigot, right? There's no reasons for it, right? There's not some tally where if enough Japanese people do enough bad things, then I can say, all right, now I just hate all Japanese people. And if you pull that thread of collective responsibility a little bit, it takes you right to October 7th. Because when Hamas and Hezbollah look at, you know, the Nova Music Festival, they see people who are just as guilty as Benjamin Netanyahu and who they hate just as much. That's not, and they kill them. That's not how Israel operates. That's not how the United States operates. That's not even how the Irish Republican Army operated. And so I'm glad to see Democrats pushing back, although let's face it, John Fetterman was the only one who did until they thought it was going to be an electoral problem. But that's what's so dangerous here is this is like collective blame against American Jews for the act of Israel. It's really ugly stuff.
1: Yeah, that's really interesting because he does talk about Piker, but this is not connected to the Piker. American Jews will pay the price for supporting Israel type of thing. And you're exactly right. You could do that same logical trick that Will Chamberlain did with that statement from Piker. Yep. Do you suggest then that all black people are going to pay the price if crime stats don't come down among black people?
3: No. Only the bigot is responsible for their bigotry. There's nothing that a group can do that causes racism. Racism is entirely the fault of the racist.
1: Interesting.
3: Thanks for coming to my TED Talk.
1: What a show.
12: Yeah.
1: What a show. Thank you for your TED Talk. Thank you for your time, Vince August.
12: Thank you, Will Cain. You Italian.
1: All right, go enjoy. Thank you, David Marcus, who burned down, I believe, at least half a dozen cigarettes in that, whatever he was with, this 15
3: minutes. I'll see you in Dallas.
1: I lost count.
12: Hey, by the way, big thank you to Patrick for working on this show. Thank you for lining up all the topics and everything
1: discussed. You're right, Vince. It's a round of applause for Patrick. He needs that today. All right, there we go for Patrick.
3: All right, you guys have a good one.
1: Thanks for hanging out with us today. Make sure you follow us on Spotify or Apple. We'll see you next time.

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3: A desperate search for survivors. I'm Lisa Brady, Fox News. After devastating flash flooding and mudslides along Nepal's border with China.
4: Nobody's ever seen anything quite like that. We're very powerful, strong, you know, strong, well-built buildings were wiped out like they were toothpicks. That's a terrible thing.
3: President Trump says he's offered help, and State Department spokesman Tommy Pigott just telling Fox News.
5: We're in close coordination with the local authorities as they assess their needs. We have already mobilized $500,000 in terms of emergency humanitarian assistance, including shelter, food, sanitation, things that are desperately needed.
3: Pigott says 90 Americans are among hundreds unaccounted for as a round-the-clock search continues. The flooding's already blamed for more than 300 deaths. Nepal and China warning more flooding is possible. President Trump taking questions in the Oval Office after signing an executive order aimed at changing Lake Ontario's name to Lake America as a trade dispute with Canada deepens.
4: We lose on average over the last 15 years $60 billion a year carrying Canada, so we just can't do it anymore. We love the people of Canada.
3: He argues U.S. industries have been treated unfairly. Canada blames U.S. demands for a breakdown in talks. Federal safety investigators flagging communication problems that appear to have allowed a commercial jet and the president's helicopter to get too close earlier this month. The NTSB's preliminary report says Reagan Airport controllers allowed both aircraft to take off at the same time.
6: Following a collision between an Army Black Hawk helicopter and an airliner last year, all takeoffs and landings at the airport are supposed to be halted whenever a helicopter is passing on a conflicting route. Officials say Marine One and the jet were not in danger of colliding, but were less than a mile apart.
3: Fox's Jared Halpern at the White House. The report also says controllers and Marine One pilots had a meeting on communication issues a week before the takeoff incident. The Dow up 104 at the bell. 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
2: From the Mitch Wright Plumbing, Heating, and Air News Desk, the news you need. Now, here's Josh Rivera.
7: The city of Memphis has expanded its emergency 911 services by introducing a fourth option specifically dedicated to requesting mental health support. The new option allows callers to identify a mental health crisis at the very beginning of a call, which helps ensure the correct personnel are dispatched. Depending on the severity of the crisis, responders may include paramedics, clinically licensed social workers, or dedicated ambulances. This service is designed to handle the roughly 25,000 mental health, substance abuse, and emotional distress calls that dispatchers receive every year out of more than a million total annual calls. And Memphis Tiger football only 2 days away as the Tigers kick off their first game of the season in week zero against the UNLV Running Rebels. The game is scheduled for a late night Saturday, 9 p.m. kickoff, which means Tigers game day with Josh Rivera.
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7: Junior running back Manny Covey was asked what intrigued him about the Tiger program and what caused him to sign with Memphis.
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7: First game is this Saturday night against UNLV. Kickoff time, 9 p.m. Memphis men's soccer undefeated. Their first game against Belmont with a win 2-0. And their second game against North Carolina, a win 3-2. Their next game is scheduled for number 22 ranked Ohio State on August 28th. 7 p.m. kickoff.
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18: 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Mostly sunny with a high of 92 degrees, low 90s for the weekend. The Memphis Tigers, though, will kick off Saturday in Vegas. 9 p.m. kickoff, 5 p.m. pregame with Josh Rivera against UNLV, the Running Rebels. The debut of the Coach Huff Show will be tonight at 7, so be sure and check that out. Very excited about college football coming back because I associate it with cooler temperatures, even though some of the hottest days I've ever spent were out at the Liberty Bowl. Oh, man, were you at the UCLA game some years ago? Was that 2016, I believe? Oh, my goodness. Probably the hottest I've ever been. And then the time the Tigers beat Eli and Ole Miss out there, also very hot that day. So, yeah, first few games, don't expect any football weather. It will be hot. All right, today on the program, this is a Thursday show. We're going to treat it like a Friday show. We're going to merge two shows in one because this is the final show of the week. All right, I've got to be out of town tomorrow, so Jimmy Fallon will be in, but we're going to do everything we do on Fridays today, plus a little bit of Thursday stuff as well. In the news, Mayor Lee Harris, the other mayor, has declared a state of emergency for Shelby County on account of Saturday's storm and subsequent damage, all the power outages, the fallen trees, and I get this. Hopefully, they'll get some of those FEMA dollars to help out with the cleanup, and that will go all across Shelby County. That's what the tax dollars are for. All right. That's why we pay federal taxes, to fund things like FEMA to help clean up when there's a disaster that you did not plan for. You cannot plan for a Beau Echo storm, 70 mile per hour straight line winds. So, yeah, hopefully Governor Lee will follow suit, make it a little easier to get some reimbursements for the storm cleanup. Also, we'll get an update on the outage map and restoration efforts as well. Let's see. We got Dale Jackson coming up. We'll talk to him today. He does radio shows out of Alabama and Chattanooga. So his being in East Tennessee, I'm sure that there's a lot of reaction and response to the death of Dolly Parton, plus some data center updates. I'll get Dale's thoughts on that as well. And then we will also talk to Ron Hart. We'll do some Masterpiece Theater. Like I said, we'll do a Thursday and Friday show all rolled up into one. And that means anything goes. Anything you want to discuss, 683-0989 is the number. It's also the Rick's Powder Coating text line. If you want to just send a message, you can do that, 683-0989. Local headlines, X-Files, name drop. We will do it all today. All right, let's see. We've got, this weekend, this will be the final weekend for the current regime in Shelby County. Next week, I believe the county commission, the new commission, gets sworn in on Monday the 31st. And then you'll have a brand new Shelby County mayor. That's right.
20: Mayor!
18: Mikel Lowry will be taking over. Shelby County Mayor-elect Mikel Lowry has 250 appointed positions within his administration to fill as he prepares to take the oath of office on Monday, August 31st, and begin his four-year term on Tuesday. He's already got 321 applications as of Wednesday, two-thirds of them from current employees in the administration of outgoing County Mayor Lee Harris, according to Andy Nix, the Associate Executive Director of Lowry's transition team. Mind you, what do we know about Mikel Lowry's transition team? We know that they have not been vetted. There was no vetting process. He said as much. If you recall, he had Raven Marshall Lewis, proprietor of Kidd University, that was the daycare out in Cordova, that left a 6-year-old girl on a hot daycare bus where she died. And she was on the transition team. And instead of saying, you know what, we've decided to part ways with Raven Marshall Lewis, instead he just said, oh, I didn't know who she was. She was on the team. She's just a volunteer. Oh, he just didn't do any vetting. So if you did no vetting for your transition team, woo, man, this should be quite the transition. The largest group of positions in the new administration is 38 in finance, admin, and the county attorney's office. Another 20 appointments are in the public defender's office and the judicial system appointments like jury commissioners, jury coordinator, clerical specialists, jail diversion managers, and divorce referees. So they're going to have to go through and vet all these resumes, all these applications for all these positions. And that's up to the transition team, right? The transition team is who Mayor-elect Mikel Lowry is depending on to vet all these positions, yet they themselves were not vetted. Help me out here. How in the world can Mayor-elect Mikel Lowry tell us that his transition team, totally unvetted, just a bunch of volunteers, and it's going to be that transition team which is going to then turn around and vet all these applicants for these positions? Something's not adding up. There are 10 positions in each county public works division and health services. The transition group met on Tuesday at the YMCA of Memphis in the Mid-South in Cordova to update its work toward a set of recommendations due September 30th and to be presented to Lowry in October. Lowry was in Murfreesboro, Tennessee, as the transition group met in Memphis. Again, Mikel Lowry was in Murfreesboro in Middle Tennessee with other elected officials from across the state for training by the University of Tennessee's County Technical Assistance Service on the legal requirements of the job, including state law requirements for financial reporting and meeting other standards set by state government. So he is essentially going to mayor school. Like, as mayor, this is what you have to do. This is what you cannot do. All the legal ramifications, you know, the better points of being a mayor. So, Mayor-elect Mikel Lowry is in Middle Tennessee while his unvetted transition team is going through all the positions. That he should not have said that. He should not have said it, because I doubt that the transition team, just a bunch of volunteers, whoever wants to show up can help. If so, you've got unvetted transition team members vetting. Everybody needs to be vetted. Some of them probably need to go to a vet. Lowry's transition team, the working groups, cover 9 broad topics: workforce development, public education, economic growth, fiscal stability, housing and neighborhoods, sustainability, environment, public health, justice system, and early childhood education. Early childhood education was where Raven Marshall Lewis of Kidd University, the daycare diva, right? The daycare empire girl boss. The 8-figure CEO of the childcare empire. She was going to be the head of that just because she just showed up, right? Unvetted. Paul Morris, a co-chair of the transition team's executive committee, urged the groups to be specific as well as ambitious and keep in mind their recommendations are about levers Lowry can pull within his job description. Don't try to solve whole problems, he said. Make it about what the county mayor can do. All right. Because Shelby County officials begin new terms on September 1st, 9-01 day, following the county general elections in the first week of August, the transitions to office usually continue while a new office holder is in office. By contrast, elected leaders in Memphis government are elected in October and take the office the following January. So it's not really, you don't have as much time to get transitioned into the role. Now, here's what's odd. Like, all of this talk about the transition team and reminding me that Mikel Lowry said his transition team is totally unvetted, yet they decided to part ways with Raven Marshall Lewis of Kidd University and other daycares. You know, the daycare diva, have we heard anything about the daycare diva? Have we heard anything about the grand jury? Have there been any updates about who will be held accountable for the death of six-year-old nonverbal autistic Winter Jones, who was left in a hot daycare bus and subsequently died. We know that the Tennessee Department of Human Services did an investigation, and they found that rules were not followed, therefore laws were broken. And a little girl is dead. And from the DA's office, we just heard, we may or may not bring a case. We may or may not prosecute. We put it in front of a grand jury. And that was really the end of it. That was from the DA's office, from Steve Mulroy's office. I've heard more passion and more concern for inmates at 201 who attack jailers. And the jailers, in their effort to subdue people having psychotic episodes, sometimes violently, I've heard more concern and compassion for inmates at 201 who wind up dead, and crickets when it comes to a six-year-old who was left on the hot daycare bus. Oh, we know all about Gershon Freeman, don't we? We know all about him. We hear from his parents. We hear from his folks. The DA's office brings cases against corrections officers, even when the sheriff said that these guys did what they were trained to do, to subdue a guy who obviously was not able to be corralled by methods like capsaicin or pepper spray or dispersants. He's running around naked. He's oily, slippery. They try to pin him down. He's got a pre-existing heart condition. I hear a lot of compassion and concern from the DA for people like that in those situations, and radio silence when it comes to dead kids, because I've not heard anything. What was that, 2 weeks ago? They said that it's going to go before a grand jury. When does this grand jury convene? I mean, it's got to be more often than 2 weeks. Every 2 weeks, come on. So, that it just reminded me when I was reading about Mikel Lowry's unvetted transition team. His words. So we have an incoming mayor of Shelby County who does not vet his transition team, goes to Middle Tennessee to go to mayor school, and then leaves his unvetted transition team to make decisions as to who's going to be in the administration. Good luck on that ace, sir. Good luck on that ace. 683-0989. 683-0989. Anything goes on a Thursday, Friday in the Nation of Jake. Let's see. Coming up, we're going to talk to Dale Jackson. He does a show out in Chattanooga. We'll talk to him about Dolly Parton. We'll talk some data centers. We'll talk about this big payout from Meta. And we'll talk to Dale Jackson about the newly minted Lake America. That's right, Lake Ontario. No more. It is now Lake America. What's that going to do for gas prices is what I want to know. But coming up, let's get an update on MLGW's restoration.
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0: All right, taking a look at the MLGW outage map, it appears 98.73% of customers in the service area have power. 5,438 without power. Thursday night was the window. I won't call it a deadline, but managing the expectation. Doug McGowan, president of MLGW, set the expectation on Sunday when there were mass power outages of 140,000. He said it'll likely be Thursday before power is fully restored. And I think that, you know, he's well on his way to meeting that deadline, that self-imposed deadline there, which you really don't have a lot to be mad about. If a guy comes out and says, this is a big job, we need until Thursday afternoon, Thursday evening before we can connect most or all of the service area, then you just have to shrug your shoulders and say, all right, Doug, if that's what you say, but you need to deliver. And so he needs to live up to his Doug Gets Things Done moniker. Yeah, not every municipal president of a power company, utility company, has a slogan.
1: Doug Gets Things Done.
0: I was trying to explain this. They usually say, if you know who these folks are, it's probably not a good sign. Except, Doug McGowan, you know, we've sung his praises. He's not given us any reason to doubt him. Right? Doug is the guy.
1: Doug gets things done.
0: And I'm not sure. I think they were talking about it on the morning show yesterday with Ditch and Tim. You know, he shies away from this kind of stuff. He acknowledges, yeah, the Doug gets things done. It kind of came around organically. It's not something that, you know, I don't know internally. I know we got some MLGW employees who listen to the program. It would be kind of bizarre if he embraced the Doug gets things done and like had that on a t-shirt and was giving them out. That's not what you want. You want a reluctant guy. You want a humble man in the position. So let's just leave that to me. I think we should have some Doug gets things done t-shirts in the Nation of Jake. And then maybe at some point when he's all through this, maybe I can run by him the idea of having MLGW trucks blast music like the Ice Cream Man. I was thinking about more selections that the MLGW trucks could blast, just so you know that they're around. Yeah? When they're doing a full-scale power restoration. You know, I was thinking yesterday, Electric Avenue by Eddie Grant or the Electric Slide. But then last night, I thought of a ton more. How about this one? Wouldn't this be something? If you're out there in the yard because you got no power and you're just waiting for the MLGW trucks to come into your neighborhood, what if you heard this from afar?
2: Американская фирма Transceptor Technology.
0: Huh?
2: Приступила к производству компьютеров.
0: What is that?
2: Спутник.
0: Yeah, this one. Rivera Before Your Time, but this is a big song. Simply called The Power. It's by Snap. Snap exclamation point. You'll know it.
3: Oh, yeah. I know this song.
0: This is a good one. It's a banger. Oh, you get so excited. You get jacked up. You're like, yeah! Power's coming back on. Here comes Doug. Yeah, buddy. Also reminds me, I got some requests. You guys remember our Doug Songs compilation? I got some requests for that. So I figure, hey, you know, when the time comes, we gotta drag it out.
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1: Yeah, buddy. Doug song,
2: CD?
1: Baby.
2: That's awesome.
1: Yeah. You get a CD of Doug songs or a cassette. You get a cassette. You can jam that on your Walkman. Yeah, because that runs on batteries. Because you can jam the Doug songs without having power at the house while you're waiting for the MLGW trucks to blast the power by Snap. Yeah, man. All right. Let's restore order with Dale Jackson from the Dale Jackson Show. We'll see what he...
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24: Fox News, I'm John Saucier. President Trump signing an executive order renaming Lake Ontario to Lake America as the United States and Canada escalate a trade war after talks to reach a deal collapse.
25: People oftentimes, they'll ask me, who's the worst to deal with on trade? And I said, that's easy, Canada. They are the worst to trade, and they feel entitled, and just we can't have that.
24: Canadian Prime Minister Mark Carney accused the administration of trying to destroy Canada's major industries. The Federal Reserve, with its annual economic policy symposium in Jackson Hole, Wyoming, the president of Fed Bank of Cleveland, Beth Hammack, telling Fox Business she thinks the job market's doing well, but there needs to be a stronger effort to deal with inflation.
26: I think we've seen inflation above target for too long. I'm not seeing tension in the mandate. Again, we're doing well on the labor side, not so well on the inflation side. And I think we need to put some restrictiveness back into policy.
24: Good day for the tech sector on Wall Street. The Nasdaq closed up over 400 points. 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
1: All right, coming up in about half an hour, some local headlines. Authorities were in pursuit in a manhunt for a guy wanted for, I guess, killing the mother of his children. I believe they have caught up with the fugitive Larry Berry. Larry Berry has been apprehended. So, calling off the manhunt, more on that story with our local headlines coming up. Also, because this is the last show of the week, we will do some Max. And on that same tip, because it is the final show of the week, we have gotten in touch with our friend Dale Jackson from the Dale Jackson Show out of Huntsville, Alabama, also Chattanooga, Tennessee. Dale Jackson, welcome back to the Nation of Jake, man. Thanks for changing your schedule to be with us today.
15: I hear they're naming it the Nation of America
1: now. Oh, is that right? Yeah, what do you think, man? Donald Trump has decided in this trade war with Canada, this is fired back up. Tariffs, can't get on the same page about how we're going to trade with our neighbors to the north. He has announced they are renaming Lake Ontario to Lake America. What do you think of this maneuver?
15: I think I'm going to enlist in the Navy because I want to be a part of that naval that's going to take place on the Lake of America. I'm ready to go. USA, USA, USA. It's ridiculous, obviously.
1: Right. It's one of those things where I just roll my eyes. I say, okay, are we going to do something meaningful about, you know, the cost of ground beef? And I guess Donald Trump has said he's going to import a bunch of beef. There's just a lot of really important issues that need to be addressed, and this just isn't one of them.
15: Yeah, I agree with that. But here, as someone who is...

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1: And that's the entire thought process of the whole thing.
2: Well, and it's also to draw people into his fight. You know, he named something Lake America, and it doesn't matter at the end of the day. It's an executive order. Nobody's going to call it Lake America. And it's one of those things, is like, keep people focused on something that doesn't matter, and he can go and do, because there's a lot of things going on that, you know, every minute that the media, the Thunderdome on CNN spends on Lake America, they're not focusing on something else. And there are a lot of other things you could be focusing on. So now this is just part of this trade war with Canada. Now, how do you think this shakes out? Obviously, you know, Canada is going to depend on our market. They need in our markets. And so they don't stack up well. The tail of the tape does not favor Canada in a trade war. How do you think this is all going to shake out, Dale?
1: Well, our economy is like 13 times bigger. Our population is like 8 times bigger. This is like me fighting Mike Tyson. I mean, literally. And there is zero reason to believe I'm going to win that fight. And there's zero reason to believe they're going to win that fight. Even their premiers, whatever that is, of Alberta and Quebec are saying, if we tariff them 50%, he's going to tariff us 100%. And then 500,000 Canadians are going to lose their job. Now, they already have an unemployment rate that's like double ours. I mean, they've got all sorts of problems that are worse than ours. Their housing is far worse than our situation. All their energy is far worse than our situation. And the only thing they could possibly do is fight Donald Trump in order to get, like, this political victory, like, play on the patriotism of Canadians, because they're not going to win the actual battle, but they're willing to fight because it's Trump, and that will help them. So maybe that's it, but I mean, eventually that wears off, because what do we care about? We don't really care about Iran. We don't really care about them getting nukes. We care about the price of gasoline.
2: Right.
1: So do they.
2: Well, and you know, honestly, they were kind of forced into this trade war is what cost Pierre Poilievre the prime minister race up there, if you recall. He was in a position, you know, to have a more center-right prime minister up there in Canada, but it was because of this trade war, it really fired people up to go against Trump, and so you got more Trudeau. And so, I mean, it's kind of wild. It's like a catch-22. It's like they keep on acting on emotion, and it's going to cost Canada because they're not focused on the actual practical policy of trade with the U.S. Now, Dale, let's talk about East Tennessee.
1: Before you go any further, okay, let me just say this. Their liberals are a lot like our liberals. They don't actually believe anything they're saying.
2: No.
1: I mean, that, and we have to remember that when we have these conversations.
2: Right, right. They will ignore what works. You know, I always compare it to Paul Krugman. Remember Paul the Krugman with the New York Times?
1: Yes, Paul, the internet's a fad.
2: Listen, man, Paul the Krugman. This guy was a Nobel Prize winning economist. And when you talk to economists, they'll say, look, his writings on the economy, on economics, are cut and dried. Supply side economics. But he's such a liberal, he will abandon his own award-winning economic theories in favor of liberal policies that fly in the face of what he was celebrated for. Because it's absurd. I always use Paul the Krugman as the example of the cognitive dissonance. This is a guy who has Nobel Prize winning economist who says, yeah, I know I won a Nobel Prize for all that cut and dried supply side economics, Reagan type stuff. I'm going to abandon it because I feel a certain way. it's so absurd. All right. Speaking of feeling a certain way, you do a show out in Chattanooga on WGOW. What was the response like out there to the passing of Dolly Parton?
1: She is an American treasure, the last beloved American by everybody. There'll never be another. And, you know, there's Dollywood, there's the movies, there's the songs, there's 9 to 5, the TV show. There's all sorts of stuff about Dolly Parton. Everybody has been impacted in some way, shape, or form by Dolly Parton.

0: whether even if it's by the Whitney Houston song and they don't even know it, that they've been impacted by Dolly Parton. Dolly Parton is that much of a cultural figure, and by all accounts, a damn good person on top of that. And I think it's her book stuff was amazing. Her charity was amazing. Somebody said to me that when she died, she was worth $650 million, and she had already given away $500 million.
1: Oh, she could,
0: she would be worth well over $1 billion, and she gave away about half of it.
1: Oh, yeah. I mean, I think, you know, you can't say enough good things about Dolly Parton, and I leave that to people who want to eulogize her in that way. Honestly, I think the best thing you can say about Dolly Parton, Dale, is what an entertainer. She can do it all, man. My favorite thing is watching somebody like Dolly Parton, who at the time, you know, a female coming up. I mean, she was born in 46. She started her career in the 60s. A very savvy businesswoman. I mean, she knew the brand. She knew exactly what she was doing. Her image, everything was curated. And she would go on these late night shows. And Dale, she'd go toe-to-toe with Carson, Letterman, Leno, Conan. I mean, throughout, I mean, we're talking about 50 or 60 years of just being her, and she could do anything. She could play, and she was very good at her craft. She wasn't a novelty act. She was tremendous. And so, for me, I look at it as, yeah, I mean, what a talent. I mean, just on his face, just what a talent. And I always like to look at people like David Bowie or Dolly Parton or Prince, and I think to myself, man, to be on the planet at the same time as these people, it really is it's a gift. And so
0: Dolly Parton did something that I think, like, in the wrestling world, we call it living the gimmick. She did. Everywhere you went, she was everywhere she went, she was Dolly Parton.
1: Right.
0: It's that simple.
1: And that was her. So, yeah, I know East Tennessee, it's been rough, man. Cooter from Dukes of Hazzard, he died not long ago. And then you get hit with Dolly Parton, and that's just that's rough. It's rough for our Appalachian
0: friends.
1: We were talking
0: off air about this. Megatron, man, or not Megatron, Optimus Prime.
1: Oh, yeah, yeah, both yeah.
0: In both the 80s movies and he played the same character, obviously, in the Michael Bay movie.
1: Oh, yeah, yeah. Peter Cullen, the voice of Optimus Prime from Transformers. Man, there will never be another. We're going to get into that in a little bit. Now, I do want to discuss.
0: Did the term they killed Optimus Prime when you were growing up?
1: What, say that again? That? Oh, yeah, when Optimus Prime died?
0: They killed him off. I was like, what is this? What is going on?
1: Oh, but that was, like, I think the first cartoon where I wanted to cry. I was like, what? Yeah, so, that's a big loss as well. Now, I do want to touch on this a little bit. I know you were talking about on your program this morning, this lawsuit, Meta, Facebook and Instagram. They were taken to court by some 29 state attorneys general over some harmful products within Facebook and Instagram for kids. And so there was a $17 billion settlement. What do you think about the $750 million payout to the state of Tennessee to help protect kids from the Facebook and the Instagram?
0: Yeah, I don't know what they're going to do with that, but I'm going to guess it's not going to have too much to do with protecting Instagram. But all the real story here is that Facebook made a calculation that said still having access to your children 2 hours a day is worth at least $17 billion to them.
1: Yeah.
0: That's their calculation.
1: Right. It's all bottom line stuff here. I mean, from the PR of it all, and also this, they settled before Mark Zuckerberg could take the stand. We've seen Mark Zuckerberg under the hot lights before, haven't we? We've seen him in the hearings.
0: Yes.
1: He does not do well when he's pressed. I don't know if his programming will allow it, but it was very telling to me that they got as far as they could. I guess they realized that, okay, this is not going well. We don't want Zuck on the stand because that would be embarrassing for him. They don't want that heat. It might have been simply inconvenient for Zuckerberg. It was more convenient for him to cut the check for $17 billion than it was for him to get on the stand.
0: Yeah, absolutely. I mean, the movie The Social Network, I don't think did him any favors because it made him, as much as he could in that situation, look kind of cool and cutthroat and hardcore. And then, like, you see him in front of Congress and he's not that.
1: Oh, yeah.
0: I think it exposed, like, seeing him in real person shows, like you just said, he's not cool under that kind of pressure.
1: Oh, no. Josh Hawley had his way with him in those hearings a few months back. Marsha Blackburn, Governor-elect Marsha Blackburn, as Dale Jackson calls her, she railroaded him. He just got absolutely railroaded across the board. And the hearings were about this very subject, about the lack of guardrails for kids. But ultimately, whatever the $750 million is going to go to, whatever program that they start up in Tennessee, it ultimately comes down to parents need to be in charge of their kids' exposure to the internet, yes?
0: Yeah, I mean, absolutely. I mean, you need to follow what's going on all the time. I have monitoring stuff on my kids. He's 8, but I mean, he still watches YouTube. And I caught him. I caught him, Jake. He was on there trying to, like, get... You can win some Roblox gift cards if you leave a comment.
1: Uh-oh.
0: And then my son goes and leaves a little comment, and I'm like, hey, man, what's this all about? And he's like, super embarrassed because the comment was lame, and, you know, but, and he's like, I said, hey, you're not allowed to leave comments on anything.
1: Yeah.
0: And I said, if I see it again, this is all gone. And so you just got to pay attention to what's going on there and monitor what your kids are doing.
1: Yeah, I mean, because if you can't rely on the state. I mean, even if you like your elected officials, you still can't rely on the government to keep your kids safe. And, yeah. and once you do, you put that kind of responsibility in the hands of the state, you've given it up, and that's, I caution.
0: Also, they're liars. Keep that in mind. Your kids are liars.
1: Yeah.
0: Let's just be real about it. We all were liars, you know, but they're going to go on and they're going to say, I'm not 14. I'm 18, because they don't want to have the restrictions and stuff like that, so they'll just put a different age. I mean, we all know that.
1: Oh yeah, I mean, go back to the 90s. You know, when you're 15 years old, I always knew kids who had cigarettes, and none of them were 18 or 21 or however old you had to be. They always had a way, and this is the modern day cigarettes. All right, Dale Jackson, I appreciate the time, man. We'll talk to you next week,
0: sir.
1: Okay? There you go.
0: Have fun.
1: Go find Dale Jackson online at The Dale Jackson. He's always got some pretty good takes, entertaining programs down in Huntsville and also over in Chattanooga. All right, 683-0989 is my number. Coming up, because this is the final.
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1: Here we go, little Masterpiece Theater, special edition on a Thursday, seeing as how this is the final show of the week. Max, the producer, is here. He has brought us an interpretation of a scene from fine cinema. 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
1: 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This product is not intended to diagnose, treat, cure, or prevent any disease.
2: Oh, yeah, listen. Everybody got that one, the masterpiece today. Not only did they get it, they also enthusiastically endorsed it. They're into it, man. 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
3: I have seen it, yes.
2: No, have you ever partaken? 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
3: My twin brother did.
2: Your twin brother did.
3: I'm a part of the stage cast at the Evergreen Theater back in high school.
2: Oh, is that right? So, your twin brother does the Rocky Horror Picture Show. Now, tell me about your twin brother. He's a identical twin?
3: Fraternal.
2: Okay, so he looks nothing like you?
3: Not anymore, no.
4: He's similar, okay. But no, it's not identical.
2: All right, so I've got to see this guy. Is he like you? Are you guys alike at all?
3: Two sides of the same coin. He's more the theatrics, while I'm more behind the scenes guy.
2: All right, so I hesitate to say. So is he cool?
3: Yes.
2: Oh, so he's cool.
3: Would you like to hear? He's a little bit more of the adventurous type, while I'm a little bit more of the steady.
2: Okay.
3: And he's clearly much more.
2: What, you got some audio of him?
3: No, I was going to say, like, I had a funny story related to him, but that's for another day.
2: Another day, yes. Max's twin brother. Is he an evil twin, or are you the evil twin?
3: I'm probably more of the evil twin. He got more of the heart, and I just got more of the brains.
2: Is that right? Okay, I'll take your word for it for now. Is he also a robot? That's a story for another time.
3: He's sentient. Right.
2: Nice job, Max. All right, I got some local headlines coming your way next.
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6: The jury's done for the day. I'm Lisa Brady, Fox News. The judge in the Massachusetts murder trial of Lindsay Clancy, charged with killing her three young children, sending jurors home for the night just over 3 hours after deliberations began. The defense argues Clancy suffered a psychotic break after being misdiagnosed and overmedicated, strangling the children just before jumping out a second-floor window in 2023. But Plymouth County Assistant DA Jennifer Sprague says there are multiple red flags over Clancy's claim a voice told her to do it.
7: She only heard the voice one time. She never heard it before, and she hasn't heard it since. So how that works, it's a red flag that she's making up the voice.
6: Sprague also using her closing argument to detail Clancy's planning and decision making on the day of the killings.
8: This jury must now decide, is Lindsay Clancy criminally responsible for killing her three children, Cora, Dawson, and Callan? Specifically, did the prosecution prove beyond a reasonable doubt that she had the substantial capacity to understand the killings were wrong and to control her actions?
6: Fox's Brian Yenis at the courthouse in Plymouth. The jury is also allowed to consider manslaughter instead of murder. This could deepen the trade dispute with Canada.
9: We're going to be changing the name of Lake Ontario, effective immediately, to Lake America.
6: President Trump signing an executive order that Canada does not have to follow. That Great Lake is a border between Canada and New York. The president has argued Canada treats the U.S. unfairly on trade. Canada blames U.S. demands for the recent breakdown in trade talks. Americans are among the hundreds missing after deadly flooding in Nepal along the border with China.
10: We have 90 Americans that are currently unaccounted for that we're in coordination with local authorities to try to locate.
6: State Department spokesman Tommy Pigott says no American casualties are confirmed. That flooding is blamed for more than 300 deaths. 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
5: From the Mitch Wright Plumbing, Heating, and Air News Desk, the news you need now. Here's Josh Rivera.
11: Following days of power outages brought on by Saturday's storm, all Memphis Shelby County schools were open on Thursday. Memphis Shelby County Schools declared that all schools now have power and were prepared to welcome back all students. Due to significant power outages, all schools were closed on Monday. On Tuesday and Wednesday, most schools reopened while several remained closed. 140,000 customers were without power on Saturday night during the storm's peak, and that figure had dropped to roughly 35,000 by Monday afternoon. And after driving his truck into a creek on Wednesday and getting stuck inside, a male driver is now recovering Spring in the hospital. The truck was on its side with the driver still inside when Shelby County firemen arrived at the scene at Walnut Grove and Baysbury Roads. He was set free by firefighters using spreaders and cutters and also airlifted to the hospital wing of the Regional 1 Trauma Center. It is anticipated that he will recover from his wounds.
5: More news in 30 from the Mitch Wright Plumbing, Heating, and Air News Desk. 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
15: Got an accident. Right lane is blocked. 40 westbound at the 101 connector on the north leg of 40. Off-ramp is partially blocked. 240 east off-ramp to Lamar Avenue, south leg of 240. Seeing that slowing there. Also a stall. Right lane block 40 east at Warford. I'm Michael Higgins with your total traffic.
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2: 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That's where the Nation of Jake Facebook, Nation of Jake podcast lives over there on the on-demand page, as well as anything that you may have missed from Memphis Morning News. Those guys had a load of interviews this week, including with Doug McGowan. All eyes on Doug McGowan and MLGW. Just because he gave you till Thursday, said we'll have full power restoration by Thursday.
19: Doug gets things done.
2: They are well on their way after a storm Saturday night. A Bow Echo with 70 mile per hour straight line winds knocked out power to 140,000 MLGW customers. 98.75% of customers now have power. 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And, man, it is rough if you're one of those 5,000, man, trying to get ready for the weekend. And you got no power. You haven't had power for days. You had to throw away all the food in your refrigerator. Your house is probably starting to stink a little bit. So, hopefully, they will have power fully restored by tonight. That was the expectation that was set by Doug McGowan and MLGW. So we'll keep you updated as the program moves along. Now, tonight we've got very exciting, the debut of the Coach Charles Huff radio show. Coach Huff will be alongside the Tiger broadcast crew, and they will have the first coach's show of the year of a new regime coming in advance of the Tigers game on Saturday, week zero. Rivera, why do they call it week zero? Why is it a week one? Is this something
4: it's
2: I don't understand?
4: It's this thing, yeah, the college football, they're going to have week zero. Only eight teams are playing that day. Everybody else has to wait a week, so we're part of that
2: week
4: zero.
2: Oh, yeah, that's right. Yeah, because there's like a handful. It's a light slate. So week zero, and then I guess the bye week will come earlier. I don't know. Again, things change so rapidly with college sports, I can't even keep up. I only keep up with the Tigers. And I'm excited about this. The Tigers will open the season out in Las Vegas. They're going to play at Allegiant Stadium, which is a really cool setup. I was there last year for the Raiders-Falcons game on a Monday night. Billy Gibbons from ZZ Top played the halftime show. It was awesome. It's a great venue. And when I was going through the bowels of that stadium, I noticed that they've got an entire locker room for UNLV. It is UNLV's home stadium. That is cool. It's kind of like with the Memphis Tigers basketball team. They play in an NBA arena. That's huge. They got their own locker room, right? Just like the guys at Allegiant Stadium, they keep it all ready. It's all painted up with the Running Rebels logos. And really, it's a stone's throw from the Vegas Strip. I mean, it's basically on the Strip. It's at one end. So if you stay at the Mandalay Bay, you're very close. If you stay at the Tropicana, it's rubble, I think. I think they tore down the Tropicana. Last time I went to Vegas, I'll tell you the story. We stayed at the Tropicana, and that was like some of your lower stakes tables. One of your budget hotels. The old Tropicana. So, Tigers, Saturday night, 9 p.m. kickoff, being out west. Pre-game will start up at 5 with Josh Rivera. What are you calling that program now? Is that Tigers Game Day?
4: Tigers Game Day, baby.
2: Tigers Game Day. All right. So we've got that coming up. Also, we'll get into some X-Files. We've got some trending topics, viral videos, some breaking news. And also, a third octogenarian in as many days has passed on. Dale Jackson was talking about it earlier. The voice of Optimus Prime is no longer. And man, did this guy have a set of pipes. We'll get into Peter Cullen, his legacy. As well, if you're a kid of the 80s, man, Transformers, they were hot for a while. And then the resurgence with the movies, and he was the one and only voice of Optimus Prime. All right, 683-0989 is my number, 683-0989, whatever you got for me, send it along. Right now, we got some local headlines to get into. Courtesy of the Nation of Jake News Network. All right, in the aftermath of the big storms that knocked out the power, Shelby County Mayor Lee Harris has declared a local state of emergency to help secure state and federal assistance for recovery following Saturday's storm. The National Weather Service issued a severe weather warning on Saturday as the storm moved through the Mid-South with winds exceeding 80 miles per hour. MLGW reported 148,000 customers lost power. Now they've got that down to 5,000 or so. But this is one of these situations where Mayor Lee Harris wouldn't be doing his job if he didn't declare a local state of emergency. Hopefully, Governor Bill Lee will follow suit. Listen, we pay our taxes, federal taxes, to fund FEMA. And when things like this happen, as long as FEMA is around, is being funded by our tax dollars, yes, any and all local officials should be declaring a state of emergency because it was just that. I mean, you've got people who've got trees down in neighborhoods. You've got power infrastructure that has been wrecked. If you can get reimbursed for some of these repairs with your own tax dollars, like I know that there's was some criticism, and I was thinking, listen, that's what that money's for. I mean, again, I don't love paying taxes, but I realize that we subject ourselves to the laws of the land, and we have to pay taxes. So if we are going to be forced to pay taxes, then I want the taxes to go to the things that it needs to go to. And so FEMA or at the state level, TEMA, yeah, get that money back. Get that money back. So I just hope that Mayor Lee Harris doesn't get the FEMA money and then try to do payroll with it. It won't be a problem next week because Mayor Lee Harris will be out of there. We'll have a new mayor who's going to be a problem. So, and I say that only because he's already said some dumb stuff, like he didn't vet his transition team. So he's in Middle Tennessee as Mayor-elect Mikel Lowry, and his transition team that's unvetted is left to vet prospective members of his administration, if that makes any sense. It's absurd. So good luck. Good luck, everybody. All right, we've got a manhunt, I believe, has concluded for a suspect after a Cordova mother of two was shot and killed. A manhunt is now over after a woman was shot and killed this morning in Cordova, sparking an investigation that led to the safe recovery of her two missing children. Thankfully, the children are okay, but they've got a long road ahead. They got no mom, and I'm pretty sure they're not going to have a pops either. Let's see, they went to Memphis police responded to a call on Racquetball Lane at the Trinity Lakes Apartments off Germantown Parkway. When officers arrived, they found a woman who had been shot. She was pronounced dead at the scene. Detectives determined that the victim's two children were missing and that the suspect had taken them in a black Mercedes sedan. The children were later located safe at a residence in Robinsonville, Mississippi, before an endangered child alert could be issued. Police searched for and then subsequently found the suspect, 35-year-old Larry Berry. I think they found him in Marks, Mississippi. Let's see. Larry Berry was found in a wooden area near Marks, Mississippi, with what appeared to be a gunshot wound to the head. So, I don't know. Was he the father of these children? The Tunica County Sheriff's Office transported Berry to an area hospital in critical condition. Okay, so I guess he is not. He's not yet dead. Let's see. Multiple agencies, including MPD, Marks Police Department, Tunica County Sheriff's Office, FBI, U.S. Marshals Service, the MBI, Tennessee Highway Patrol, and other agencies assisted in the search for Larry Berry. Berry, the suspected shooter, fled the scene at the Trinity Lakes Apartments with the two children. Again, they found the children. Then they later found Larry Berry with the self-inflicted gunshot wound. This is the second deadly incident at the same Cordova apartment complex in just 2 days. A man was killed when he was stabbed in the neck. Another man charged with murder in that killing. Rivera, you live in an apartment out in Cordova. You don't live in the Trinity Lakes apartments, do you?
4: I don't, but I'm very familiar with it, yeah.
2: Okay, good. I'm glad you don't live there. Woof. I once spent a lot of time at the Dexter Lakes apartments back in the day. Sketch, man. Even then, it was sketchy. I did not have a good time there. I mean, I did sometimes have a good time there, because that's where my girlfriend lived, but I didn't like staying over there too much. I didn't like spending that much time. I didn't like having my vehicle in that parking lot for too long.
4: I feel you.
2: It's not into it. Not into it. It's like, can we go somewhere? Can we go to my house? Let's go to my house. I live in East Memphis. I live in a good neighborhood. All right, let's see. We've got, how about this, man? An MPD officer was cited following a crash in Midtown, and I don't think he should have been. MPD officer was cited in a crash on Wednesday night. Just before midnight, officers were sent to a crash at the intersection of Union and South Cooper that involved an MPD cruiser and another vehicle. The Memphis Police Department said no one was injured, and the officer was determined to be at fault. Police said the officer was cited for failure to yield at an uncontrolled intersection. Was there a street light out? Was there like a traffic light out? People have been complaining about Poplar and White Station. Like, they have not been able to restore power to that traffic light. MPD said the other driver was cited for financial responsibility, improper state registration, and no state driver's license. All right, so the MPD officer was cited for the moving violation, but the other driver didn't have insurance, didn't have the car registered, and had no license. That other driver should not have been on the road. If I'm the cop, I'm saying their very presence here is what caused this accident. If they weren't here, and they should not be, I think that supersedes any sort of moving violation by the cop. I think that should be true for anybody. If you're driving without a license and no registration and you've got no insurance, even if I hit you and I'm at fault, you're at fault for illegally driving that vehicle, unregistered and without a license. What do you think about that defense, Rivera?
4: I agree. I like it a lot.
2: 100%. I like it too. See, if you had been following the law, then you would have been your ass at home, and I wouldn't have been there. You wouldn't have been there for me to hit you. So your breaking of the law is actually what caused this accident. You were at the wrong place at the wrong time, not me. So I think that's what the cop should do. I will represent the police officer. All I got to do is pass the bar, which I'm going to try. I'm going to try. I know a lot of lawyers. Some of them are real dumb. So I'm thinking maybe I can Christmas tree my way through the bar, even though I'm sure it involves a lot of writing. All right, this is gonna be interesting, guys. This is from Senatobia. Nationally published reports say Senatobia Police Chief Harold Vanderford texted racial slurs. Uh-oh. Now, Senatobia, there's been incidents down there. You know, they put a kid in a cop car for peeing. You remember that kid? A little Quantavious Eason. Let's see. A man accused then police chief Richard Chandler of assaulting him during a search of his home. And then there was a cell phone video showing police arresting a woman after a dispute over a handicapped parking space at Walmart. And then in July of 25, city leaders, they did not reappoint the police chief. And then they hired this Vanderford fella. Then in June, there was the shooting that killed 1-year-old Cohen Wiley outside that same Senatobia Walmart. And now we've got some racist texts, allegedly, that were sent on Chief Vanderford's private cell phone. Now, the city says the mayor and board of aldermen met with Vanderford on Tuesday about his reported texting the N-word more than a dozen times. The city says Vanderford answered every question asked, and in a statement on Wednesday, it called his responses sincere. The statement goes on to say, despite the racist texts, he will continue to serve as Senatobia's police chief with the confidence that was placed in him. Now, this is something I'm almost certain that Ben Crump is going to grab onto. You know, when he, because he is the attorney for the family of 1-year-old Cohen Wiley, he is going to exploit this any way he can. And I do have to question the judgment of the Board of Mayor and Aldermen. If you have a police chief who has texted the N-word dozens of times, seems like it could be a liability. And it seems like somebody you might not want to be associated with. If there is some mistake and those texts were not from him and it's not true, okay. But this might cause some problems going forward. So we'll see what happens down in Senatobia. All right, 683-0989, 683-0989. You ever been to Vegas? Like, let's say this. Let's say you're going to Vegas to see the Tigers on Saturday night, and you leave Friday, right? And you get there Friday night on the Strip. Anybody who's been out to Vegas, you know the spots. Where are the spots that you're hitting up on Friday night and Saturday before the Tigers game on the Strip in Las Vegas?
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0: The Bellagio, the MGM Grand, you know. Terry Benedict's casinos. Little smash and grab job. Need a grease man, though. Rivera, you would be a perfect grease man. You know? You're a little tiny guy.
1: I would be?
0: Yeah, you'd be a great grease man. We gotta put you in the little cart. And a little food cart to sneak you into the vault so we can knock off all Terry Benedict's money.
1: I don't know if I'd like to be called a tiny man. I'm not a tiny man.
0: You're not a tiny man, but you're small enough to fit in the food cart.
1: Sure, maybe.
0: Yeah, you'd be a grease man. You're athletic. We need somebody who's athletic. You'd be a great grease man. So, hey, I'm putting together this crew. You're not even the crew yet. I'm doing some vetting, unlike Shelby County Mayor-elect Mikel Lowry. Yeah, a little Vegas action. Tigers out in Vegas. Let's see, man. If I was going to Vegas to go see the Tigers, there's a lot of stuff I'd want to do. Is Wayne doing his thing out there still? I can't imagine. I was out there some 10, 11 years ago, and I got to see Wayne Newton live. Wayne Newton Bally's. I don't know if he's still doing his Bally's show, but man, let's see. Wayne Newton ended the residency in December of 2018. Oh, he's at Caesar's Palace now. Oh, cool.
1: Yeah, he is still doing his shows. Wow.
0: Man, yeah. I mean, he can't sing like he used to, but he can still play, and he tells the stories. Man, Wayne Newton tells great stories. Oh, that was great. I got my picture taken with Wayne Newton. That was my one thing I was going to do in Vegas was hug Wayne Newton.
1: Before plastic surgery or after?
0: Oh, after. It was way after. It wasn't mustachioed.
1: It's a little scary now. He looks like a doll.
0: A little bit. Yeah, a little bit. He's a cool dude, though. Man, how old is Wayne Newton? He's got to be 80-something, yeah? Yeah.
1: He is 84.
0: 84. Wayne Newton, still at it. I would probably go hit up Caesars to go see if I could weasel my way into a Wayne Newton show like I did back in 2015. I would definitely go check out the Chris Angel Theater. Mind Freak! He does a whole show out in Vegas. Out there at Planet Hollywood. You guys like the Mind Freak? Chris Angel?
1: I am awesome. A big Chris Angel fan, yeah.
0: Yeah, man, I'd do that. Just pick another show, man. Pick like a Cirque du Soleil show. You know, the Michael Jackson Cirque show. Pretty good. How about, you got to go to the Gold and Silver Pawn Shop, the Pawn Stars Shop. See if you can see Rick Harrison and Chumlee. Yeah? Although we did go there. Ditch and I went there.
1: If they're even there, they're halftime not usually
0: there. They're never there. And the thing is, that little place, it's just a little place. And there's nothing to it. Nothing at all. I think when they filmed Pawn Stars, there was all people everywhere. And you got a lot of tourists, but not much to look at. But the Tigers will be there at Allegiant Stadium on Saturday night, 9 p.m., and there's so much. The Sphere. How about that? You got to go see a show at the Sphere.
1: Oh, yeah. I've always wanted to go to the Sphere.
0: Always? It's brand new.
1: Yeah, since it's been around, I've always wanted to go.
0: Okay. I've always wanted to go there.
1: Breaking
0: always.
1: Logic
0: it's
1: here.
0: Brand new.
1: Yeah,
0: brand
1: new. Breaking logic.
0: I've been by it. It's pretty cool when you ride by it. They've always got something different on it, either an ad or some sort of image. Going to see a show at the Sphere? I don't know, man. I don't do drugs, but if I was going to go to the Sphere, I might want to try them.
1: Yeah, like an edible or something. I don't know if I'd want to do anything hardcore, but...
0: Well, no, I'm not saying...
1: Bet your mushrooms go insane, though, in there.
0: What are you talking about? I don't know. Let's do some acid or something, I guess. That said, a Tool at the Sphere does sound like it might be fun. Mushrooms. Because, you know, mushrooms, you can rationalize.
1: Yeah, that's what I said,
0: that.
1: Mushrooms. Say, I guess you didn't
0: yeah,
1: hear
0: that. Yeah, that's what I'm saying, mushrooms. You know, they're just mushrooms.
1: Be a crazy
0: you get them on
1: trip.
0: Pizza. You get them on pizza, you know? It's from the earth. It's not like doing illicit drugs. It's just mushrooms. So that's it. Yeah, a lot to do in Vegas. Anybody going for the game? It's going to have a great time. Now, I think the Allegiant Stadium, it says here it's like 2.5 miles from like Mandalay Bay. It's on that side of the strip, that end. Like you got Caesars on one end and Mandalay Bay on the other. In Mandalay Bay, got the... Who's got the pyramid? Is that the Mandalay Bay? No, Mandalay Bay's gold. The Luxor. That's right. You got the Luxor over there. It's a stone's throw, man. The way the crow flies, it's right across the street, but you can't go that way. So, Tigers, UNLV.
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12: Fox News, I'm Tom Graham. President Trump escalating his dispute with Canada over the ongoing trade war. He's renaming one of the Great Lakes.
13: President Trump signed an executive order directing the federal government to rename Lake Ontario Lake America.
14: We have a Gulf and we have a lake. Now all we need is an ocean.
13: The name change comes amid an escalating trade dispute with Canada. Both governments raising tariffs on each other and talks to reset a trade framework have stalled.
12: Fox's Jared Halpern at the White House. Nearly 400 people are dead after an earthquake mudslide. Mass flooding in the mountainous communities near the Nepal-China border. State Department spokesperson Tommy Pickett.
15: We have 90 Americans that are currently unaccounted for that we're in coordination with local authorities to try to locate.
12: In total, more than 1,400 are missing. 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
17: August 27th, Hurricane Irene made landfall in the U.S. in 2011, which would tragically cause 49 deaths and over $14 billion in damages. Barack Obama was nominated for president by the Democratic National Convention in 2008, becoming the first black presidential nominee from a major political party. The Krakatoa volcano erupted with a force of 200 megatons of TNT in 1883, tragically killing more than 36,000 people. Charles Rolls was born in London, England in 1877. It would go on to co-found the Rolls-Royce Motor Company with Henry Royce. I'm Maximilian. Make this day one for the records.
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32: Good Thursday afternoon. Right lane is blocked. 40 West at the 101 connector, north leg of I-40. Got a stall in the right lane. 40 East at Warford Street, the Raleigh area as well. We're down to about 4,000 people without power from the big storm back in Saturday. We still may have some traffic lights out. Treat them as stop signs. I'm Michael Higgins with your total traffic.
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0: Hour, we will play name drop. I've got $25 to Rock and Roll Sushi. People love the Rock and Roll Sushi. That's our fabulous prize for name drop. If you want to play, hang out. 505 is when we play name drop. 683-0989 is the number you want to call. Discuss whatever you want. Also, a lot of people prefer the Rick's Powder Coating text line. Captain G has sent an update. He says Larry Berry is deceased. There was a manhunt for 35-year-old Larry Berry after he was suspected of killing a woman and taking her 2 children. The children were recovered safe. Larry Berry was found in Marks, Mississippi, on Tunica County, and he was found with a self-inflicted gunshot wound to the head. He was taken to the hospital in critical condition where he has died of his injuries. So Larry Berry eventually will be buried. Where will they bury Larry Berry? I don't know, but he seemed like a bad guy. All right, coming up, we've also got another octogenarian has passed away. So with the passing of Dolly Parton and Tim Curry, both at age 80,

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1: Movie reviews, a lot of Marvel stuff. You got Endgame coming up, so all the different theories and
2: Doomsday?
1: Easter eggs. Yeah? What?
2: Doomsday. You said
1: Endgame. That's what I meant. Well, they're going to re-release Endgame.
2: Yeah, they are.
1: They're going to re-release Endgame. I think they might even update it a little bit. I think that they're going, just to be consistent with what's going on in Doomsday, I heard that they're going to make some changes in Endgame. I don't know if they're going to retcon things, but maybe some actors who are in Doomsday, they're going to digitally replace the actors from Endgame with these new actors. Did you read that?
2: Yeah, I saw some of that.
1: Like, what was it, Cassie? Cassie, Ant-Man's daughter, will be digitally replaced with a different actor. Yeah. So we'll see. We'll see. Should be fun. Rivera has that kind of stuff for you at Josh J. Rivera 12. All right. I hesitated to get into this earlier in the week. This was disappointing, but not for the reason. Like, I wasn't disappointed in the person, but Jelly Roll, I guess he's a rap guy or a country guy. He's a tattooed face guy. He looks like a desk in detention. Jelly Roll hosted the Jimmy Kimmel Show. I was disappointed that guest hosts on the Jimmy Kimmel Show feel like they need to do an impersonation of Jimmy Kimmel. Here is Jelly Roll responding to some of the criticism of his jokes about Donald Trump.
3: I'm so sweaty right now, it's like the east wing of the White House in my pants. My ballroom is an absolute disaster. Thank you, Clee Tones. You know what? I did a couple of jokes like that last night in case y'all didn't hear about it, and it's because I'm hosting a damn late night show. That's where you talk about the news and you make jokes. But
1: All right, see, right there. He says he made these jokes, and they were all about Donald Trump, and they were all kind of like cheap Donald Trump is fat jokes. But Jelly Roll was fat too until he started taking Ozempic. But he justifies it by saying he's on a late night show. And that's what you're supposed to do. Well, it's not necessarily what you're supposed to do. It's what Jimmy Kimmel does, right? You're supposed to make fun of the news. Well, no, Jimmy Kimmel and Rosie O'Donnell, who filled in last week, and now you, Jelly Roll, you are making fun of Donald Trump, which is fine, I guess. I'm over it. I don't think that Donald Trump needs to be the center of the universe. If you'll notice, I don't really talk about Donald Trump a whole lot. I will cover what he's doing, like today with this Lake America thing. I think it's dumb. I roll my eyes at it. I think there are much more interesting things to talk about. There's a lot more, I guess, blue ocean. Talking about Donald Trump is the red ocean. It's been chummed, and it's been done to death. So Jelly Roll gets up there, and he's like, oh, yeah, it's what you do on a late night show. You make fun of the president. Okay. All right, then where were all the jokes about Joe Biden during his administration? There were none. Very few, if any. Let's go back. Let's find the Colbert jokes and the Kimmel jokes and the Fallon jokes about Joe Biden. There, you could maybe count them on one hand. And that, to me, is a problem with late night. Jimmy Kimmel and his writer's room, they essentially just wrote the same jokes they would on any given night, and then, Jelly Roll's fat, make fat jokes. So he goes on.
3: You know what? I did a couple of jokes like that last night in case y'all didn't hear about it. And it's because I'm hosting a damn late night show. That's where you talk about the news and you make jokes. But I guess apparently because I did it, it really messed with people's heads. This was actually a headline, y'all. Jelly Roll stuns Jimmy Kimmel live audience with multiple jabs at Trump. Didn't see this coming. I have to say, as a former felon, a drug dealer who has lost 300 pounds, has tattoos all over his face.
1: Okay, yeah, hey, clap for him.
3: Three grannies. This is the weirdest thing I've ever done to stun people.
1: All right, so the problem with the jokes, I think it was pandering to an audience. Jimmy Kimmel's audience, obviously, they go there expecting something and you give it to them. It's just red meat, right? So, I mean, again, the jokes weren't funny. And Jelly Roll probably enjoys fanhood from both sides of the aisle. And I just thought it was kind of a goofy, easy, cheap way to get

0: clapter and not laughter. He could have gone a different direction. He could have done something different. He could have blazed his own trail. But instead, he just let Jimmy Kimmel's writers write the jokes. He's read them. He delivered them well. He did fine. He's a performer. That said, I'm proud to have never given a crap about Jelly Roll. All right, Rivera, what you got?
1: Well, it worked for Rosie O'Donnell. That's who it worked for, because she was fawning over Jelly Roll after this. Yeah, I don't want to have to play a Rosie O'Donnell clip, but it fit perfectly for this, the clip that we already heard. So this is Rosie O'Donnell, who is suddenly now overnight the biggest Jelly Roll fan of all time.
2: Boy, his intent and his charitable work is amazing. Henry Winkler, I love you. But anyway, I love this Jelly Roll guy. Little shout out to you. Back out, you Jelly. And you are killing it on this, mister. You could do this if you want. I know you got a big music thing going on and a lot in your life right now, but the door is open for you, Jelly Roll. I'm going to go have a jelly donut in your honor.
1: So a jelly donut jelly donut in his honor and everything? Okay, buddy.
0: Well, here's the thing.
1: That's what the kids call glazing.
0: I really love this Jelly Roll guy. He said the exact things I did.
1: Right.
0: He hates Trump, too. I really like him because he said the same. This whole, what is that really it? Is that really it?
1: That's
0: really
1: all it
0: like
1: takes.
0: Him. That's all it takes. It's all it takes. Is,
1: you
0: hey,
1: have a
0: he's
1: career
0: on our
1: in
0: team.
1: This.
0: Oh, it's just so goofy. It's weird. And it's like, is this what comedy is? Is this what creativity is? It's just goof. Anyway, Dolly Parton, everybody's been saying this was the singular, universally beloved human. Who could possibly be as well-liked, universally adored as Dolly Parton? Well, there's Slim Pickens. No, I mean, not the actual Slim Pickens. But the Pickens are slim. Let's just say there's not a lot. And I thought about it. Keanu Reeves, he seems to be pretty well-liked. Christopher Walken, I like him a lot. But then I came up with it. Doesn't it have to be William Shatner? William Shatner. He's 95 years old, by the way. And he's putting out a metal album. And there was an interview with William Shatner about his new metal album. Here's a few highlights. I just love this.
3: I'm tired of old age. I'm tired of losing hair. I'm tired of not eating. I'm tired of catching cold. I'm tired of being tired. I'm tired. Cleopatra, the label that I work with frequently, said to me, why don't you do a heavy metal album? I said, I don't know what to do. How do you do heavy metal? How do you do Rage Against the Dying of the Light? How do you do that to music? I fastened on to emotions. I thought, heavy metal has got to be about violent, passionate,
4: yeah.
3: Not violent, passionate emotions.
4: They're bringing you this idea. Do you go at that point and say, okay, I'm going to listen to a bunch of heavy metal?
3: Absolutely.
4: And what did you like?
3: Not much. Because so many of the lyrics, we're going to go on this heaven, but they made no sense. Our songs make sense. The Black Sky is about what we're doing to the planet. Impatience. I'm not going to wait around for you. I'm not waiting for you. And here, read my lips. You hear me? You hear my dad? I'm not waiting. And it's got that kind of rage and tempo. The music is a distillation of emotion.
0: I don't know why, but it just made me, it got me jacked up. I don't know, just seeing a 95-year-old man who is getting into it like that. He's going to put out a metal album. I'm sure it's going to be awful. But at the same time, you know, he's doing it, 95 years old. Is William Shatner pretty universally beloved, or is he a jerk? I don't know. I like him. I've always liked William Shatner. I mean, he's Captain Kirk. You know, he's Denny Crane. He does albums. He does stuff. He's a cool dude. He seems like a good time, is all I'm saying. I've had people tweet at me and say, isn't he kind of a jerk? He might be. I've never met the man, but he seems like a good time. He seems like he'd be a good hang. Rivera, what do you think about William Shatner? You got any Shatner
1: thoughts?
0: I don't thoughts?
1: Really have a lot of thoughts other than he's the face of Jason, right? No, not Jason. Excuse me.
0: What?
1: Michael Myers.
0: Yeah. That was a Captain Kirk mask.
1: That's about all I really know about William Shatner, if I'm being completely honest.
0: Shatner's been doing this stuff for a long time. He's William Shatner. He was on the Twilight Zone, you know? The Something on the Wing. He's super dramatic, but he's doing a metal album, and I can't wait to hear it. You know, we're going to wear that out when it comes out. All right, Rivera, anything else?
1: I do have one more thing. I'd be remiss if we didn't mention before, because I know you don't have a show tomorrow, but this week I had to mention the Chick-fil-A chicken and waffle combo. That's all. I think it's a limited time only. I'm not exactly sure. Have you heard about this? The chicken and waffle sandwich? It's two waffles. It's basically the buns for the sandwich, essentially. Chicken filet in the middle, and you get like a little bit of maple syrup to dip with it. It's pretty insane. So this is a quick little review from this guy.
5: Not bad for a breakfast fast food sandwich. We're going to try dipping it in the syrup.
6: Syrup.
5: So the syrup kind of adds a little something to it, but you don't necessarily need this.
1: It looks good, though. I'm looking at the pictures now, and I don't know how long it's going to be around for. It may be permanent. It may not be permanent. I still don't know. But it looks fantastic, and it's just a breakfast item.
0: I like waffles as buns or as bread.
1: Yeah, me too.
0: I like it a lot. My kid, Olivia, makes chocolate waffles. She makes like cocoa, like chocolate waffles. And so I told her one day, I said, I want those with some cookies and cream ice cream in between them. And we made our own chocolate waffle ice cream sandwiches.
1: Nice.
0: They were delightful. It was around my birthday time, about 8 months ago. That in December. All right, getting next to you, Uncle Steve. I drive a lot. God, for a long time. Back in 80. I'm not saying American necessarily. I'm just saying like celebrity. I like Shatner. I think that he qualified. Walken. I like Walken a lot. He's never wronged anybody except for we don't know what happened on that boat. I think he was on the boat, right? The Natalie Wood boat. Maybe I'll just I won't draw too much attention to that. All right. 683-0989, whatever you got, send it along. We got name drop coming up in 15 minutes. $25 to Rock and Roll Sushi is our prize. But coming up next, yet another voice.
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1: All right, coming up, we got name drop. 12 minutes from now, rock and roll sushi. $25 worth of rock and roll sushi is our fabulous prize. Before we get into this Optimus Prime bit, it's not a bit, it's a story. We do have an update. Remember the name Jackson Hopper? This was the guy who shot and killed his ex-girlfriend at the, what was it, a cancer walk or something? Or it was at Shelby Farms.
2: He shot and killed her.
1: Yeah, and then he fled and led law enforcement across multiple counties on a chase. Well, we've got an update in the trial of the cops who were charged in the assault of Jackson Hopper, the suspect, because when they caught up to him, they were caught on camera punching something. I mean, you couldn't see them punch Jackson Hopper. They could have been punching the ground. They could have found a pile of fire ants. It could have been anything. That said, Jackson Hopper claimed they beat him up. So these guys were indicted for assault. Four West Tennessee law enforcement officers charged in connection with the October 2024 arrest of murder suspect Jackson Hopper have been acquitted of the charges. A Dyer County grand jury indicted the officers in 2025 following a state investigation. The charges ranging from official misconduct and official oppression to assault and tampering with evidence stem from Hopper's arrest, which was captured on video showing officers allegedly using excessive force. Jury selection began Monday. Opening statements from both the prosecution and defense got underway Tuesday, and the acquittal was announced today. So, those guys will be back on the job. Maybe they'll also get back pay for any paid administrative leave. Hopefully. Because, again, the video does not show them punching Jackson Hopper. They arrest Jackson Hopper. They take him out of the cruiser. And then they start punching at something. They could have been defending Jackson Hopper against a rabid raccoon or badger. They could have been heroes. And I think they are. They've been acquitted. They're fine. They're good. Bravo to that jury. All right. We've got another octogenarian has passed on, man. The third in as many days. We heard about Dolly Parton has passed away. Tim Curry is now gone. And now we've got Optimus Prime himself, Peter Cullen. Now, not as high profile as the other two, but you know this guy's voice. And he tells the story of how he came up with the voice for Optimus Prime. And it's a fantastic story. Here we go.
3: Voiced Prime. For the very first time, I was living with my brother, Larry. He was a Marine. And I said, I'm going to an audition. I'm going to be a truck. And he started to laugh. And he said, a truck? And I said, this is a leader. This is a hero. And his demeanor just changed. He just went, well, Peter, if you're going to be a leader, be strong enough to be gentle. And I got to the audition and I said, my name is Optimus Prime from the planet Cybertron. I had no doubt that this is what a hero should sound like, and I was convinced I was going to get that role.
1: Man. So, essentially, Optimus Prime was his brother. His brother, the Marine, who inspired him to come up with that just very calm demeanor for a giant semi-truck. Optimus Prime. What a set of pipes he had, man. And he was the voice of Optimus Prime from the early 80s in those cartoons all the way up to the Michael Bay stuff.
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15: Up the trade war. I'm Lisa Lucera, Fox News. President Trump changes the name of a Great Lake.
16: Flanked by maps showing Lake Ontario, renamed to Lake America, President Trump signed an executive order directing the Interior Department to implement the Great Lake name change.
17: This is official, effective immediately.
16: Canada is not compelled to change the name of the lake that creates the border between New York State and the province of Ontario. But it is something President Trump said he was considering earlier this week amid an escalating trade war with the U.S. neighbor.
17: Canada's been ripping us off for a long time on trade, very sadly.
16: Both countries announced higher tariffs on billions of dollars of goods imported across the border.
15: Fox's Jared Halpern at the White House. Canadian Prime Minister Mark Carney says the lake's name predates both Canada and the U.S. as nations. Vermont Republican Governor Phil Scott, whose state borders Canada and New York State, called the move petty and disappointing. The jury in the Lindsay Clancy trial will resume deliberations tomorrow. The defense claiming the Massachusetts mother had postpartum psychosis when she strangled her children in 2023.
18: In closing arguments, prosecutor Jennifer Sprague explained how Clancy meticulously planned the killings down to the minute, sending her husband on specific errands to get him out of the house. Sprague argued Clancy hid her homicidal thoughts from medical providers and made up that a hallucinated voice commanded her to kill.
15: Fox's Brian Yenis in Plymouth. Clancy did not take the stand. She admitted to strangling the children before throwing herself at a second floor window in a suicide attempt. About 90 U.S. citizens remain unaccounted for a day after catastrophic flash floods engulfed a border area of China and Nepal. The State Department says three Americans have been rescued. More than 400 people died in the flooding. 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
14: From the Mitch Wright Plumbing, Heating, and Air News Desk, the news you need now. Here's Josh Rivera.
19: The city of Memphis has expanded its emergency 911 services by introducing a fourth option specifically dedicated to requesting mental health support. The new option allows callers to identify a mental health crisis at the very beginning of a call, which helps ensure the correct personnel are dispatched. Depending on the severity of the crisis, responders may include paramedics, clinically licensed social workers, or dedicated ambulances. This service is designed to handle the roughly 25,000 mental health, substance abuse, and emotional distress calls the dispatchers receive every year out of more than a million total annual calls. And Memphis Tiger football only 2 days away as the Tigers kick off their first game of the season in week zero against the UNLV Running Rebels. The game is scheduled for a late night Saturday, 9 p.m. kickoff, which means Tigers game day with Josh Rivera starts at 5 and the pregame show at 7.
14: More news in 30 from the Mitch Wright Plumbing, Heating, and Air News Desk. 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
27: We're looking at a pretty good ride across the Memphis area right now. 240 eastbound from I-55 to I-40. 13 minutes, about a 4-minute delay. Now, Highway 385, I-40, both looking good with no problems. Still power outages across Memphis. About 4,000 customers without power. Maybe traffic lights as well, so be aware of those. Michael Higgins, your total traffic.
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1: All right, welcome to hour number 3.
34: Yes, have some.
1: Here we go, the third shift.
34: Yes, have some.
1: It is demon time.
35: What's up, Jake?
1: Yeah, demon time.
35: Demon time.
1: There we go. 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
1: If you want some sushi, $25 worth to Rock and Roll Sushi, our fabulous prize for name drop, just waiting on you. All you got to do is dial it up, 683-0989, and you can earn some dinner or lunch. Go get yourself some sushi from Rock and Roll Sushi, but you will have earned it. And it'll taste better if you earn it, you know? You'll be able to present that card and say, give me some sushi. I earned this. So 683-0989, we will play Name Drop. Also, I want to remind you that tonight is the debut of the Coach Huff radio show. I imagine through listening to interviews, hearing Coach Charles Huff of the Memphis Tigers speak, that he's going to be really good at the radio thing. He's probably done this before at Southern Miss, where he previously coached. So the Tigers broadcast crew will be there with Coach Huff, and that will debut at 7 p.m. So keep it locked here on News Talk 98.9, your home of Memphis Tigers football. So listen to the Coach Huff show tonight, and then on Saturday night, the Tigers will debut for the season, kickoff against UNLV out in the desert at 9 p.m. with pregame programming starting up at 5 p.m. with Tigers game day with our very own Josh Rivera. In a little bit, we're going to talk to Ron Hart. His latest column is over at newstalk989.com. Ron is a nationally syndicated columnist. We carry his column on the website, and you can always go check it out there. This week, I believe Ron is talking about the problem that Democrats have getting dudes to vote for them. Now, they've been saying for a long time they need to find their Joe Rogan or somebody, their guy's guy, to get guys, dudes, to vote for Democrats. But the problem is I think it's just with dudes. Dudes are pragmatic. And Democrats have not been for a while. They've also been calling masculinity toxic for years now. They've alienated a lot of young guys and just a lot of dudes in general. And typically, as guys get older, they don't get less conservative. So by alienating young men, it gets harder and harder. So Ron Hart has written all about it. I'd also like to talk to him a little bit about Dolly Parton. Ron Hart makes his home out in Chattanooga. That had to hit hard for East Tennesseans because those are Dolly's people. So with that loss of Dolly Parton, we'll talk to Ron Hart about that as well. Again, 683-0989. The open line for name drop is there, but anything else you might want to discuss, we can do that as well. You can send along a text to the Rick's Powder Coating text line. Everybody's, I don't know, all I'm seeing today is about this Lake America nonsense. I'm just not into these stunts. I mean, I know a lot of people will tell me that the president is playing 4D chess. He's trying to bait Democrats into, you know, getting mad about these maneuvers. And to a degree, it works. Because instead of just rolling your eyes and ignoring it, you know, people are tweeting out, it's Lake Ontario, and oh, he can't do this. And it's like, I mean, he knows this is all non-binding, and this is largely a distraction, and you're playing right into his hands. I'm not into it. I don't care enough. Like, either way, you know, we're talking about to Dale Jackson about it earlier. I'm just going to kind of roll my eyes, and I'm just looking for a resolution over in Iran. I want, you know, the price of ground beef to come down. I want the economy to settle back in. Those are the things that my eyes are on. Again, very pragmatic kind of stuff. I'm not one for the symbolic. That said, we can get into this. This is something that's interesting. I was reading about it. We've got this film coming out next month. The Primetime with Robert Pattinson. All right. Now, there was a story last week, I believe, where Chris Hansen from Dateline NBC to Catch a Predator, on whom this movie Primetime is based, he was not allowed to go screen the movie. He was invited to screen the movie. But then they said he had to sign some sort of non-disclosure agreement. And in the non-disclosure agreement, he claims that he was told he would be unable to take any kind of legal action and any kind of rights to his likeness. So he didn't sign it. He didn't see the film. He actually told Jesse Waters about it here.
0: I had heard they were doing this, right? I know people who know people. I'm just a working reporter, and I'm not learned in the sophisticated ways of Hollywood. Right. But I find stuff out.
2: Right.
0: I've been an investigative reporter for 4 decades. Right. So I knew this was going on. But no, I get a call today saying, well, you know, everybody's concerned. They want you to be happy with the film. Well, then why didn't you tell me about it when you started shooting the film?
1: It does seem odd that they would tell him they want him to be happy with the film. But from what I understand, the film does not exactly flatter Chris Hansen. In fact, the whole movie is going to be based on this article that was written about a sting operation that they attempted on to catch a predator, and it went awry. And so that's going to be like, the crescendo of the movie is they paint Chris Hansen as this ambitious, very hungry, wants to be number one, craven, journalist who wants to be a star and wants to do big things. They say it's a dark exploration of Chris Hansen's specialty of luring suspected sex predators into nondescript suburban kitchens before confronting them on camera. Let's see, they're basing it on this, where was the article? It was based on Luke Dittrich's Esquire article, "Tonight on Dateline, This Man Will Die." The article examines the suicide of Bill Conrad, a Texas DA who became a target of one of Chris Hansen's televised sting operations after allegedly attempting to solicit sex from a minor. And so the film, it'll be like more of a thriller, does not paint Chris Hansen in the best light. And then he claims that they wanted him to sign away some of his rights. Because maybe they didn't tell him they were doing the movie. He heard about it, as he told Jesse Waters. That said, having a movie made about you, that's advantageous to somebody who's in the media. So here's the latest. Chris Hansen has a network now called True Blue Crime Network. And Rivera, check this out. Chris Hansen, you may have heard this. You're in the movies. Chris Hansen has purchased time before every showing of this film with Robert Pattinson, in which he plays Chris Hansen.
2: He shouldn't have to pay for it. They should just give it to him.
1: Well, he's essentially bought an ad.
2: Yeah.
1: And he's going to promote his crime network. And that ad has been released. Chris Hansen purchased this ad for every showing of Primetime.
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1: I think it's brilliant. It's because you know a lot of people who are going to go see this movie Primetime are people who are fans of the show.
2: I was a fan of the show.
1: Right. Right. I think that doing a movie where you try to make Chris Hansen as the, I don't know if they're trying to make him be the bad guy. It might just be one of those, like, hey, here's the story of, you know, the real consequences when you take the law in your own hands. Right. Whenever you are painting the guy catching the pedophiles as the bad guy, it's going to backfire. People who are big fans of To Catch a Predator and big fans of Chris Hansen are going to go see this movie. And so a lot of them are probably asking, well, what's Chris Hansen doing now? So this True Blue Crime Network, everybody who goes to see this movie is going to now know, okay, the guy I'm seeing a movie about, what he's doing now. Brilliant move. Like, even if Chris Hansen is concerned that that it's going to paint him in some sort of negative light and make him look like an opportunist, he's got a product to sell. I just wonder how much that cost. I wonder how much it costs to buy every showing of a movie. I mean, it can't be cheap. But I guess True Blue Crime Network is doing okay, but he's still doing what he's doing. In fact, Chris Hansen, I was listening to an interview with him. He's going after the Roblox guys.
2: Really? No Roblox?
1: Yeah.
2: Okay.
1: Yeah. Well, I mean, look, there's a lot of creeps on Roblox, and they are trying to make contact with kids. And I don't know if Roblox or Minecraft or whatever the company is that makes these games are putting in the safety regulations, the guardrails, kind of like what we saw yesterday with Meta. I don't know if they are doing what Mark Zuckerberg is committed to, but there are, I think out of Louisiana or something's going on. Regardless, that's the kind of work that Chris Hansen is doing. And does it come from, is his incentive, is his impetus for doing it because he wants to do good and cleanse the world of these monsters? or is he trying to make a buck? And to me, it's like, hey, why not both? Sometimes it's both. I mean, if you can get rich exposing these perverts, then why not do it? It's a righteous mission, is it not? So I like Chris Hansen's attitude here, saying, oh, they're going to make a movie about me. Then obviously people seeing the movie about me, they need to know what I'm doing. So yeah, there you have it. Chris Hansen is taking advantage of having essentially what is a biopic made about him, which I say, hey, more power to you, Chris Hansen. I've always been a fan of his. I'm sure that, you know, his motivations probably aren't 100% pure, but I don't care. I enjoyed the content. These guys who go out and try to meet up with young girls and boys and exploit them, they deserve to be embarrassed.
2: And they get locked up, too.
1: Yeah, some of them get locked up. Sometimes, though, you know, they've argued that they were entrapped. But still, if you do stuff like this, and if there's a chance that there's a Chris Hansen out there, and again, they always seem to do things. And they never, like, you know, slapped anybody around like these guys online do. That kind of stuff makes me a little bit uncomfortable when they go out and beat people up.
2: Yeah, that's what I'm saying. That's more internet clout.
1: So we'll see what happens with it. I thought it was a brilliant move, a brilliant marketing move by Chris Hansen. Chris Hansen. You know what this looks like, right?
2: Have a seat over there.
1: Have a seat right over there. Okay, we have the chat logs. This is such a unique way of speaking. All right, 683-0989 is the number. We'll talk to Ron Hart in a little bit. We'll get an update.
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1: 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Nation of Jake podcast will be up there, ready for stream or download shortly after the program concludes. So get over to the website. While you're there, you can read the latest from Ron Hart. He's a nationally syndicated columnist. He's going to join us in just a few minutes. All right, the power restoration, according to Doug McGowan of MLGW, has been going very well. We're very near full restoration, just like he said on Thursday. Still a few hours left until the deadline of Thursday evening. You know, let's just give until 8 p.m. You know, you got little outliers. You know, you got fallen trees. They can't get to everything via bucket truck or via power pole. Sometimes they have to traverse somebody's backyard, move stuff around, get an individual on a ladder. So that said, I guess there are probably a few stragglers here and there before you get to 100% restoration. But this is something that I think is worth revisiting in the aftermath of a storm that took down a lot of limbs and a lot of trees. This is from News Channel 3, and this is something we've talked about before. Who pays if your neighbor's tree falls onto your property? It's a good question. The possibility of a tree falling is a concern that many homeowners have, especially when that tree belongs to the neighbor. It's on the other side of the fence. But who's responsible if that tree falls and damages your home? All right, so they interviewed Geraldine Catron. She's a Memphis resident. She has a concern about a tree. She has a modest home there and a carport. She says, if I sit under my carport here to be cool, if that tree over there falls over and I'm sitting under here, it might kill me. Which is, I guess that's a concern. I mean, anytime you are pontificating about trees falling on you, yeah, I mean, it could happen. Catron says she's lived in her home for 35 years and says recently this tree has been a cause for concern. Now, I'm looking at the tree. The tree looks healthy. The tree looks full. The tree does not look dead. It's got leaves. It's full. It's in bloom. There's foliage. I don't think there's a whole lot to be worried about it unless some of those branches are starting to grow right over your carport or there's dead wood up in the tree. I can't really tell by the picture. But I don't know if you're doing yourself any favors by just sitting around worrying that a tree is going to fall on the house, especially if you've been in the house for 35 years and a tree has never fallen on it. Or the tree, think about the tree. This is a massive tree, all right? This is one of those trees that you would hate for somebody to go up there and start, you know, sawing on and pruning unnecessarily. You definitely don't want it taken down. It's a beautiful tree. If you've been in the house for 35 years, the house has probably been there for 65, 70 years. That tree's probably been there for 150 years, maybe longer. I don't really know. You would have to cut it open and count the rings, which you don't want to do. I think that Ms. Catron here would probably be better off just not worrying about that. You know, maybe get some anxiety pills. Listen, I know you have a lot of recency bias and maybe some concerns that, you know, you've seen trees on the news falling down. That doesn't mean that the tree on the other side of the fence at your neighbor's place is going to fall on your carport at the exact time that you are under the carport hanging out. But yeah, I mean, I guess in that scenario, you're in the carport and a tree falls on the carport. Yes, that could kill you. There are many other things that can kill you as well. She said she's called the owner and code enforcement multiple times and says she's getting nowhere. She says, I called this attorney downtown and talked with him, and he said if anything happened over here, he's going to be responsible to pay for it. Well, I don't know. I don't know, because it looks like a healthy tree. Unless you've got a concern and you say, hey, I think that tree is diseased. I think that if you point out that the tree is diseased or dead or is some sort of hazard, and that an arborist, you know, comes out and says, yeah, that tree's a big-time concern, I think then and only then is the owner of that home, the neighbor, going to be responsible for paying for any damages of the tree. Because if a healthy tree falls, if a healthy tree is uprooted by a storm, I think they call that just an act of God, right? And I went through this. I've got a rental property, and the neighbor at the rental property, cool dude, he calls up. He goes, hey, man, some of these branches you've got on this tree are encroaching over my house, and one did fall during a big storm. He's like, could we look into getting it pruned back a little bit? And I said, yeah, let's do it. And it cost me $1,100. I didn't like paying the $1,100, but it's better than, you know, taking the risk. I just wanted to be done with it. I made a good faith effort to prune back the tree, but still, the tree's healthy. If the tree falls on his house, I guess I would file a claim, he would file a claim, it would get paid for by somebody, but you can't sit around and worry about that stuff. I'm telling you, as somebody who wakes up in the middle of the night worrying about dumb stuff, I do not recommend it. You just can't. And Miss Catron, you've been in that house 35 years. The house has been there longer. The tree has been there longer than any of you. So don't worry about that. Don't let the news, you know, come up and start, you know, making you worried about it, because you've seen a lot of trees falling down. Trees are going to fall. World's an imperfect place, as they say. All right, coming up, we got Ron Hart. He's an East Tennessee guy.
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23: Fox News, I'm John Saucier. President Trump signing an executive order renaming Lake Ontario to Lake America after imposing 50% tariffs on Canada after talks for a new trade deal fell through. State Department spokesperson Tommy Pigott tells Fox the administration is also considering renaming the Atlantic and Pacific Oceans.
24: As President Trump said in the Oval Office, we have a Gulf, now we have a lake, maybe we'll have an ocean. Ultimately, the president's going to keep standing up for American workers and keep on trying to balance our trading relationships. That's what he's done from the beginning, and that's part of why we see the economy in the shape that it is in terms of jobs and investment coming to the United States.
23: NVIDIA President and CEO Jensen Huang on Fox Business talking about the demand his company's facing.
25: We have the largest supply chain in the world, and we have great partners, but the demand is just too strong.
23: NVIDIA creates graphic cards that are crucial for AI companies to run their models. The stock is up after their earnings this week. 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
30: Crash working secondaries, Sycamore View Road northbound, Summer Avenue accident working. Also in the Cordova area, South Germantown Parkway northbound at Walnut Grove accident as well. Traffic lights still may be out. We have about 4,000 customers without power still from Saturday's storms. I'm Michael Higgins with your total traffic.
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4: 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Also this evening, 7 o'clock, it'll be the debut of the Coach Huff radio show. The Tigers will be in Vegas taking on UNLV at Allegiant Stadium right there on the strip in Vegas. Should be a good time. I know a lot of Memphis people are making that trip. So the Coach Huff show coming up at 7 p.m. Oh, man, we've combined two shows today. We combined our Thursday show with our Friday show, and I'm kind of worn out. But here to bring it on home is our friend Ron Hart, a nationally syndicated columnist. Ron Hart, welcome back to the Nation of Jake. How are you?
11: Great to be here.
4: All right, brother. So, man, we got tons going on this weekend. College football's back. You got to be excited about that.
11: Yeah, it's that time of year. You love it. It starts to cool down a little bit. Football's in the air. Everybody loves it in the South, especially. So that's kind of, you know, kind of retraining ourselves for the next Civil War. So we're getting ready for the Civil War again.
4: I always screw myself up because I'm like you. I associate the weather cooling off with college football. But, you know, being in Memphis, some of the hottest days I've ever spent were out at the Liberty Bowl. I can think of Memphis, UCLA, Memphis, Ole Miss. So don't be fooled. It's going to be hot next week, but Tigers are in Vegas, man. That's a great place to go for a Tigers road trip, is it not?
11: Yeah, I can offer to go out there with the team. I should have done it. It's hard to work it in, but it'll be fun. Be hot out there. Hot in Memphis. Sometimes in church in Memphis when I first started Memphis State, it was hot in August, early for classes, and I was in church, and this preacher got kind of. Because you think it's hot here, just wait if you don't do the right thing.
4: Yeah, wait till you're burning in Hades. All right,
11: yeah, exactly.
4: Ron, you make your home in Chattanooga these days, so you're fully immersed in East Tennessee. How has the response been to the loss of Dolly Parton, age 80, passed away Tuesday? I read somewhere that people are suffering from postpartum depression.
11: It's pretty funny. I know that I think Trump ordered all brawls, lowered to half mast for the week. So all brawls will be lowered to half mast.
4: Yes.
11: For the whole week. It's nice of him to do that. I don't know. She's very emotional. She touched a lot of people. She's a great businesswoman. It'd be interesting what happens to her estate. No husband, no kids. That'll be a bigger foundation. That'll be good for Tennessee. Obviously, the Imagination Library has been really terrific. What she's done there, and if the government doesn't take 40% of it when she dies in state taxes, she can give it away. So that'll be fun to watch. Prince Harry and Meghan had their condolences, to the Dolly Parton about her dying. So there's one group that never worked worked 9 to 5. I guarantee
4: that's true.
11: That.
4: That's true.
11: Meghan and Harry.
4: Yeah, it was funny watching the guard over there in the UK play 9 to 5. In tribute to Dolly Parton. And it does speak to her legacy, man. She is one of one, and she comes from that era where you had to do everything. You know, Wayne Newton was like that. Dolly Parton was like that. She was so great, especially on the late night shows. She was so quick on her feet. She was the real deal.
11: Yeah, very professional. And a buddy of mine from college actually does a lot of production up in Nashville. And I've heard of some other people as well. She's very nice to everybody on the set. But if something didn't go right, she'd go back to her dressing room. Her manager would come out and chew people out. I mean, she was always the good cop, and she always had a bad cop around her. And she said, if you're going to shoot at 9 a.m., you better be at 9 a.m. None of this millennial stuff come in at 9:15, 9:30. She came in. She usually get it done the first take. She's very prepared every time, but she expected everybody else to be prepared. And that's what a professional does. Like you, Jake.
4: Well, of course, like me. Like when we do this show at 5:30 p.m. on Thursdays. Boom, let's go. Yeah, there's a lot of people like her. Like you read about the work ethic and what it takes to be successful. It's not God-given talent. It has to be hard work. You read about James Brown. You read about the hardest working man in show business. You read about Prince. You read about they are perfectionists, and they expect you to work as hard as they do. And so,
11: yeah.
4: With Dolly.

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1: Some people, I mean, it's a Rorschach test, because some people will say she supported the LGBTQ community. And she...
2: I do too.
1: When did a lot of this stuff become political? You know, I'm from Gen X. We didn't care if you were gay. We grew up with guys like David Bowie and Boy George, androgyny. We didn't care. It's more of a laissez-faire, you do you. I don't think that she was necessarily right or left.
2: She liked that committee because they loved her. She was like a Cher or a Liza Minnelli to them. I mean, she was an icon. You know, I got a closet gay friend here in town that's, I mean, he just was beside himself yesterday when, you know, he found out the news. I mean, it's just she appealed to a lot of different people. You know, I don't care about the LBG. And we like them. We reach out. Who cares? I mean, you know, like you said, it's only become an issue the last 5 years.
1: It shouldn't be a political issue. Like, it's not like a Goldwater conservative issue. It's right. When I think about conservatism versus liberalism, I'm thinking about the power of government, and I never saw Dolly Parton lobby the government for anything. If she saw a problem, she took care of it herself with her own resources. You know, she said, "Oh, literacy, let's start the Imagination Library. Hey, there's some people in need. There was a wildfire out there in Pigeon Forge some years back, 10 years ago, 12 years ago." And she said, "Hey, I'm going to give." She gave $1,000 a month to people in need for 6 months, and then the final month she gave him $5,000. She gave him a total of like $10,000 each, and with no strings. Hey, you need it, have it. You know, I want to help.
2: Right.
1: And so that's the kind of person.
2: Yeah, that's
1: what
2: it should be. People take care of their own. She grew up that way. You know, like 10 or 12 kids in one room house. I mean, she understands how that works. It's very Tennessee about that, and she's across the line. And again, whether she's Republican or Democrat, it really doesn't matter. I think, like you say, it's the role of government, and this notion that the libertarians, like you tend to lead in libertarian. I know I'm libertarian. We don't care what you do or whatever. Just not the government's role to tell you to, you know, cut off your ding-ling, as they said in that interview the other day with
1: Abdul El-Sayed
2: or whatever. You know, we're just out of your business. Do what you want. You're going to be gay? Go be gay. Just don't burden me with it.
1: Yeah, I always sum it up. Don't hurt people and don't take their stuff. That's essentially it in a nutshell.
2: Right.
1: All right, Ron Hart is here. His latest column is over there at newstalk989.com. All right, Ron, let's talk about your column this week. Democrat men. Democrats have a problem getting dudes to vote Democrat. Why is that?
2: I think it's just the man card, right? They spent years telling us that we're the oppressors, that we're the worst, we're toxic, we're bad, men are bad, men are the cause of all the problems in the world. You know, look at the View, you know, the women of the View. You got Joy and Sunny and Rosie and, you know, and Whoopi. And, you know, these are the most, you know, joyous names for the most angry women in the world. On the View, and their view is just skeptical of men, mean to men. You're bad. You're toxic. You're a problem. And even Elon Musk, you know, they turned against him. And here's a guy at SpaceX and Tesla who invented a lot of things. And, you know, Whoopi didn't invent anything except the cushion, of course. But beyond that, she didn't invent anything. He invented a lot. So, you know, there's a lot to be said for the way the men have been treated. So they kind of went into a shell. They went to the Rogan, the Manosphere, online gambling, some porn, I guess, online, too. They just kind of went inward. COVID didn't help. And they just said, look, you guys, Democrats, you know, think of a manly Democrat right now. They had Eric Swalwell for a while. He was their go-to white male, you know, guy. And he, you know, he flamed out in grand fashion, you know, for allegations of rape. And then, you know, then you know what, he did have consensual sex with a spy. So you give that old
1: Fang. They tried Tim Walz on us. They tried to sell Tim Walz as a coach.
2: He looked like Elmer Fudd when they put that gun in his hand. You know, they bring him a gun from Central Casting Props, put him on there, have someone explain to him how it works, and all of a sudden they're going to fix their man problem by putting him in camo and a gun he didn't know how to work. So, you know, by and large, I was going to show this more to some liberals. I said, quick, name me five Democrat guys are really guys. They couldn't think of anybody.
1: I think it comes down to this, you know, just in general, men seem to be more pragmatic, and Democrats have gotten away from anything that resembles pragmatism. It's all
2: true.
1: It's all like socialism. It's all.

0: this utopia, this,
1: and
0: these,
1: women tend to have more feelings and emotions,
0: sure.
1: and they appeal to their aspirational emotions about they're going to take care of everybody, they're going to do this, they're going to do that. They don't do it, but they appeal to the emotions of women. And sometimes, you know, women are more educated now, they're in college longer, so they get, you know, they get indoctrinated more by these liberal professors and their mothers. There's, you know, so there's all these aspirational things that Democrats promise, communism promises, whatever, Mandami, you name it, AOC. And they go, yeah, that would be great if we had all that for everybody. So, and men are going to work every day for the most part, and they realize this is not a workable solution. It just doesn't work out that way.
0: Yeah,
1: so,
0: and when
1: yeah,
0: they try to reach out,
1: a huge man problem.
0: When they try to reach out to dudes, it ends up being inauthentic, like with Tim Walz, or they try to sell you that this is masculinity. In fact, you know, you brought up the Joe Rogan thing. They were trying to find their own Joe Rogan, and I never thought of Joe Rogan as a conservative at all. He's a guy who has thoughts. He just talks about stuff. He's just a guy. So they've tried to like manufacture or identify their own Joe Rogan, but they've come up with this Hassan Piker fella. He seems to be the guy with a lot of pull and a lot of influence with people on the far left, so much so that some of these elected Democrats are now having to distance themselves from this guy who said all kinds of things about America's deserved 9/11. He's a communist. He's mean to dogs. So he seems to be somewhat of a political albatross on the Democrats now.
1: And the same thing on the right. You got Nick Fuentes, right, who said some things that are,
0: They're
1: pretty inflammatory on the right. So, I mean, so you got to distance yourself from them. At least they have someone doing it, you know, on their side that has the guts to step up the table and do some things. In the past, they really haven't had anybody. It's just, I mean, they haven't had a guy, I guess, since Bill Clinton, I guess, to some degree, in the party. There really hasn't been any. Even Al Gore was such a wussy. He's such a, you know, weasel. You can just see through him from three counties away. His own county didn't vote for him when he ran for president. So
0: right.
1: Carthage, Tennessee didn't vote for him. He's not a good guy. So you can tell good guys, and Democrats are inauthentic, like you say, and there's no one really comes through, you know, as authentic. I mean, and they're trying to pop up this Ossoff guy down there who probably won his election through, you know, Stacey Abrams, NGO, mail-in ballots, COVID, you know, 2020 is when he won his election. And so he's a little asterisk because, you know, Georgia. Georgia would not have two Democrat senators. It's a Republican state. I mean,
0: it got kind of screwy back in 2020 with the runoffs and everything. And we had Herschel Walker running, and I'm not sure if he was the best candidate for it. That said, Ron, you know, I look at it as you've got just very pragmatic dudes who look at the ideas being sold to them and saying that's just not going to work. It's just not going to work. And for so long, like you pointed out, all you said is that I'm toxic and I'm irredeemable somehow. So
1: yeah, every show on TV, every commercial you watch, the white male is just the dummy. He makes a mistake. His wife corrects him. The black person corrects him. You know, Homer Simpson to the Family Guy to Archie Bunker. They're all dumb white males and everything you're presented. You know, and they're always corrected by either a woman or, you know, and so the whole backdrop is you're bad and you're the problem, you're the oppressor, and women are the oppressed, and that's just the story. Guys have said, look, I don't feel that way, and guys have a role in the factory settings for guys is to be men, and they kind of destroyed that factory setting, and it's not good for the country.
0: All right, real quick, last thing, Ron. Late night comedy. Jimmy Kimmel has taken off. He had Rosie O'Donnell fill in for a week, and this week he has Jelly Roll, the pop star rapper, tattooed face. Jelly Roll. I guess he decided that the job on the Jimmy Kimmel Show is just go take shots at Trump, and so I thought that Jelly Roll was apolitical. I didn't know that he was righty, lefty, what, but he got on Jimmy Kimmel's show, and I think that he assumes that's the job, is to get on late night TV and go after the president, and it surprised a lot of people. And
1: well, the writers write it, right? The Kimmel's writers, who are these left-wing radicals from the liberal elites from the coast, they write this stuff for him. Jelly Roll's not going to write his own stuff. So I guess he didn't have much of a choice. They probably put it in front of him, and maybe he'll think better of it. If you're a country music star and you come out as way left, I think that's career ending. I think for the most part, 90% of country music fans are Republicans in some form or fashion. Certainly right of center, not way left. Because the left makes fun of country music. They always have. They always, you're rednecks, you're dumb, and all this stuff. And so, I mean, it would be a bad career move on Jelly Roll's part, although I guess he's more of a pop singer than he is country, I guess. But, yeah, I mean, yeah, you would think that a guy like that would be a little bit more down the road, like Dolly Parton was, she was apolitical, yeah. Like you said.
0: Well,
1: and it's just smart.
0: The way I look at it is, if I were Jelly Roll and I read those jokes, those hacky jokes, it was all fat jokes. It was all like, yeah, because Jelly Roll used to be fat. He took the Ozempic shot. Now he's not as fat, right? So he started making a bunch of fat jokes. And I'm thinking it'd be one thing if they were clever. It'd be one thing if they were funny. But just saying, well, hey, I'm on the Jimmy Kimmel Show. This is the audience. They expect me to go after Trump. And they're going to clap for anything. There's a bunch of clapping seals. So right. There was no laughter. It was a bunch of clapter. And so for me, it's just like I was disappointed in that. If I was somebody, had my chance to fill in for a late night host, I wouldn't do exactly what that late night host does. I would do my own thing.
1: Quick Peyton Manning story. He tells the story. He did ESPN. There's this union writer, ABC, owns ESPN. And there was this union writer in New York named Rothstein, this woman, like 28-year-old woman named Rothstein, who wrote the script for him. And my buddy was producing it. And they bring Peyton the script. We reach through it. And it has Peyton doing the Heisman stance, right? You know, the famous Heisman stance during this this bit that he was doing on ESPN. He marked through it immediately. Obviously, for you reasons, you know, he didn't win the Heisman.
0: Correct.
1: Famously did not win the Heisman that year. And it's always been a sore point for him. He marked through it. They sent it back to the woman. And she basically filed a complaint against him, saying he won't do what I tell him to do. I'm the writer. I'm the union writer. He mustn't do what I want him to do. But Peyton marked through it. Refused to do it. She complained about him, and the ESPN let it go, obviously. But, you know, there's things you got to do like that. Like Jelly Roll should have said, no, this is not me. This is not what I do, and maybe done something differently.
0: He seems to be standing by it, Ron, and I'm just like, all right, man, you do you there, Jelly Roll. I wasn't going to listen to you anyway. All right. Hey, Ron.
1: And his wife left him.
0: Yeah, that's true. That's true.
1: Go get another face tattoo.
0: A lot of fans might leave him, too. All right, Ron Hart, latest column, newstalk989.com. We'll talk to you next week, Ron.
1: Everybody.
0: All right, there you go. There is Ron Hart. Appreciate the time.
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0: All right, welcome back to the program.
9: Yes, have some.
0: It's time to go over what we have learned this afternoon in the Nation of Jake. Don't forget, Coach Huff Radio Show. The debut of the Coach Huff Radio Show coming up a little bit later at 7 p.m. Well, we learned on this program today that no matter how hard you try, you will never have pipes like Optimus Prime.
10: My name is Optimus Prime from the planet Cybertron. I had no doubt.
0: Goodness. What a set of pipes that Peter Legendary. Cullen had, man. That guy. And he did Optimus Prime's voice forever. I was a little kid watching the Transformers on cartoons, man. The Transformers movie all the way up until, you know, Michael Bay did all the live action stuff. And he was the voice. There will never be another Optimus Prime. Although Rodimus Prime, I guess, takes over now. His brother, the other day, Rodimus Prime. It's kind of like the Ralph Schumacher to the Michael Schumacher. So,
9: yeah, basically.
0: Rivera, what did you learn today?
9: I learned that UNLV does play their home games on the Las Vegas Strip, which is unlike pretty much any college football team I've ever heard of, basically.
0: Yeah, it's a pretty cool setup they've got. UNLV, their home stadium is the same stadium where the Raiders play. They play in an NFL stadium, and it's right there on the Vegas Strip. When you go out there, I know a lot of Tigers fans are going. They're going to go check out the Tigers' season debut in Vegas. And what a great trip it is, man. You go in, you party it up, you go to the Mandalay Bay or the, I guess the Tropicana is gone. You go to one of the many fine casinos, go see a show, do like a Cirque du Soleil thing, and then, you know, just walk on over if you want. It's going to be like 100 degrees out there in the desert. And then you just walk on over to the stadium. And it's all right there. The airport is right there, too. So Las Vegas, they do a great job of just keeping everything. They know why people are coming to town, and it's all right there.
9: Gotta love that climate control, especially in the middle of August in Las Vegas.
0: Yeah, it's true, too. But it's also this, man. You don't really feel it like you do. We have the humidity.
9: Yeah.
0: Out in the desert, it really isn't as bad. It's hot. But once you resign yourself to the fact it's going to be 102 degrees, you're not really going to stay out in it. You're going to be at the Circus or the New York. You're going to be at all the Bally's. You're going to be at all the casinos. You'll be indoors for the most part. You'll be playing some blackjack, you know, going on, doubling down, baby, doubling down in Vegas. I guess, you know, we also learned that we still have not been able to identify anybody who is as beloved as Dolly Parton. I guess the country is suffering from postpartum depression.
9: Oh, I like that term.
0: Yeah, that's pretty good. I read that somewhere. I stole that. I did not make that up. Can't take full credit. Although I still think Shatner is up there. Bill Shatner. All right, I'll be back on Monday. Jimmy Failla will take...
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1: A battle over a building name. I'm Lisa Lucera, Fox News. As a federal judge questions plans to add President Trump's name to portions of the Kennedy Center.
2: Trump administration attorneys argue the Kennedy Center board is allowed to add President Trump's name to gardens or courtyards on the Kennedy Center campus. But a federal judge considering the case appeared skeptical that that would comply with the 1983 law giving Congress sole discretion to change the Performing Arts Center's name. Judge Christopher Cooper is hearing a challenge led by Democratic Congresswoman Joyce Beatty over adding the president's name and closing the center for up to 2 years for a major renovation. The board, comprised largely of allies of President Trump, warned without needed repairs, the Kennedy Center could be torn down and replaced with an amphitheater.
1: Fox's Jared Halpern at the White House. In an escalation of the trade war with Canada, President Trump has signed an executive order changing the name of Lake Ontario to Lake America.
3: The lake change in Lake of America was something I've been thinking about for a long time, actually.
1: This coming after the U.S. announced it was imposing 50% tariffs on $20 billion worth of Canadian goods after trade talks broke down. The U.S. cannot force Canada to use the name. Jury deliberations resume tomorrow in the case of Lindsay Clancy, the Massachusetts woman who was admitted to killing her three young children in 2023.
4: Clancy, who did not testify in her defense, admits to strangling the children before throwing herself from a second-floor window in a suicide attempt. But the defense argues she was experiencing postpartum psychosis and should not be held criminally responsible. Her attorney telling the court she lived for her kids. Prosecutors allege the killings were premeditated, calling Clancy a functioning mom who knew right and wrong.
1: Fox's Kristen Goodwin. 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
5: 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Meta settled. 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The number is $18 billion. 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And Meta admitted no wrongdoing. You want to know how badly it stung? Meta's stock went up on the news. To say I'm disappointed would be an understatement. The states did win real changes, blocking access at night, age checks, an outside auditor. I hope those hold. 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It's a line item. Until that changes, the damage continues. 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It's the first week of school. Your kid gets an email. Your assignment didn't upload. 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
1: Welcome to Fox Across America with Jimmy Failla, but it is obvious this is not Jimmy Failla. He is doing one of the hardest things that a parent can ever do, and that is taking your child who you love unconditionally to college, and you leave them, and it is just a shocking kind of event. I have the privilege to work with a great team, Mike and Josh. Thanks for having me. Jimmy will be back soon. I'm Harry Hurley filling in just for today on a busy news day. Let me, I almost want to apologize for bringing up Hillary Clinton because she should long ago been yesterday's news. But let's be honest. She keeps putting herself out there. She keeps criticizing President Trump. She wants to be relevant. She wants another chance. I know that sounds absurd, because how many do you get? Sometimes you're lucky enough to get a second chance. How many times does she get a second and a third and a fourth and so on? But keep in mind, she's not going to stop. She is one of the sorest losers you will ever come across. People that know her said that when she lost to President Trump, because remember, they were in that glass ballroom with a glass ceiling, and they had it all. They had the whole staging all set that Hillary was going to break through the glass ceiling, and they were in utter shock when she won the popular vote, but lost rather comfortably in the only count that matters, and that is the Electoral College. She's never been able to accept that she will never, ever be president of the United States. And while this is not really a fair comment in terms of if you do something wrong, being denied being president shouldn't be the expression. Well, she's paid enough. She'll never be president. I won't go. I will not participate in that lane, on that lane, in that lane with that crowd. Because remember, there were all those documents that were under subpoena, all kinds of problems that even though Jim Comey, and we found out all about him too late, even though Jim Comey said no reasonable prosecutor would prosecute, none of that was the truth. That's not believable. So there's a lot of bad stuff there. So when she's criticizing President Trump, and I didn't even get into the cattle futures stuff from back in the day, the good old days, and some of the other stuff. But just those documents being handled on a non-government server, do you remember? They had this stuff stored in a bathroom in some location, not a government installation, handling what they call secret code. If it has writings on it, it becomes code. And having all this stuff, not turning a lot of it over. Do you remember when they recovered a lot? Nobody thought they could, but they did. And it was just kind of like, oh, really? Oh, there's all that? And remember, they wanted the devices, and they were all with bleach bit. And then they said, hey, what did you do? Oh, you mean with a cloth? I wiped it with a cloth? Just so completely self-indulgent, entitled, and actually believes to this day that something is absolutely unacceptable and wrong because she never became the president of the United States. Really what she should have done, and he lost the hard way before she did. Al Gore. Al Gore won the popular vote and lost the, and actually had a majority of the popular vote, not a plurality win. And he lost the Electoral College by whatever it was, 537 votes in Florida. He sued until he could no longer win. Anybody would have done that. I don't hold that against him. He only sued in the counties that were Democrat, Miami-Dade, Broward, Palm Beach. He didn't want the statewide recount. He wanted to handpick the counts, but he lost. He lost at the Supreme Court in a one-time decision that they made it a point to say is not a precedent. It just settles this matter, which was Gore v. Bush. And got to give it to him. He made a fortune with his junk science and all of that. But you never really heard him out there carping that. Because think about this. he could have caused a lot of problems for the country and for President Bush, George W. Bush, the second President Bush. If he had said, we have an illegitimate president, I should be president, you know, many people think I won, you know, he could have caused a lot of problems. He didn't do that. Do you think if Hillary Clinton, she had nowhere to really go because she got beat like a drum. It wasn't like she could say, I won. She does. She still says Trump didn't win. But and remember, they're the people that say that Trump doesn't accept the results of the election. But they've never accepted the fact that he has twice been elected the president of the United States. So I really look at this that Hillary has not been able to accept she will never be president. She wants to remain relevant. So she keeps herself out there saying stuff, sometimes really stupid stuff. Now, let me give you an example. She thinks maybe, just maybe, the Democrat Party will come to its senses. You see what James Carville is on a daily basis. He is so against all of this Democrat Socialist of America stuff. And any normal thinking person would be, because socialism has failed 100% of the time. And then when they tell you, but it hasn't been done right, there is no right way to do socialism. And all you have to do, here is your just case study, Venezuela, third or fourth richest country in the hemisphere. Socialism takes root. They find themselves in the dark eating the zoo. That's how socialism ends 100% of the time, because as the great Margaret Thatcher said, and look, they're trashing her now in her own country. But she said it, and she was right, that socialism only can work for as long as you have other people's money to spend. When you run out of other people's money to spend, then socialism completely collapses. And it has to collapse, because people that are born freedom, the ability to work hard and to achieve something, to have a equal opportunity but not a guaranteed result, and that opportunity to work hard and build something, in socialism, it doesn't allow you to do that. Instead of individually having rights and feeling free and everything like that, that really we're born that way, you become part of their collective, and it breeds absolute despair and mediocrity, because there's no incentive. Why would someone work incredibly hard when they get the exact same thing as someone who doesn't work at all? And of course, remember, they don't live, the leaders in socialism do not live in the way that the government that they create for everyone else, how you would have to live. So I don't really agree with Hillary Clinton too much about anything, but she's probably onto something when she says that this is basically an experiment that's going on. She tries, because she doesn't want to totally alienate the Democrat Socialist wing of the party, which obviously is really, you know, pushing its muscle around in some of the primaries that they've been able to win. But keep in mind, in some of them, they have not won, and they've gotten beaten back very, very badly in some examples. It seems to me that the Democrat Socialists are winning in the hardest left states and cities and counties and so on, but they're not winning anywhere that's normal. So until they were able to do something like that, I don't think they're going very far, except to say that they've got about 40%, it seems, of the country open to the idea of socialism, which is kind of extraordinary to me, because that should be a really hard sale when you just have to look at examples where it has failed so bad. But let's take a listen to Hillary in East Hampton, New York, talking about the experiment, if you will. Josh, cut two.
2: You know, Democratic Party right now is, I think, going through a kind of experiment. Like, who can actually respond, particularly to young people's very real concerns about where they are at this point in their lives and what kind of future do they have for themselves? And I think that's healthy. You know, I don't agree with a lot of the positions that, you know, people take, but I want to see results.
1: All right, so see what she just did there? Let me break that down because that's fun. Jimmy has probably made just a mockery of this on his program because when you listen to that statement, she's basically telling you, she's waving her hands up and down, not literally, I'm breaking it down now, but saying, hey, look at me, I didn't leave, I'm still here. You made a terrible mistake. I'm still here, I'm available. I can come to the rescue. Look, that last thing was really bad. You know, Biden shouldn't have noticed about 2 weeks ago she came out with it. Biden shouldn't have run. She didn't say that then. She supported it then. These people are amazing the way that they cut in and run on their own. She supported all of that. Then she supported Harris. And now that's a mistake. Of course it is. But that's not what they say in real time. They come back after the fact when it all goes so wrong to say a completely just opposite flip of the script. So it's, hey, look at me. I'm still here. You can pick me. You can write this mistake. I should be president. It should have happened by now. We would be so much better if only I could be president. Then she talks about the young people because she realizes that that's where she would have a very significant problem. They don't like her. They don't like anything about her. They don't like her intellectual dishonesty, her duplicitousness, her entitlement that she should be president. I don't think young people care for her a little bit. So she schmoozes them and gives them a little bit of love in this statement and talking about the future and, you know, and trying to make herself part of not the past, but of the future. It's so transparent that if it's possible, an opportunist like Hillary Clinton is always looking for a way back in. And she'll try to soft sell it in a sense, not tell you, hey, you made a big mistake. Look at me. I'm the most qualified. I'm the smartest. All these things that she truly believes. And she keeps going on and on. Take a listen to this where she's trashing our twice. She's a no-time elected president. Not elected. And never will be, even though she sees this last gasp. She's 78. I'm not playing age. I said this to the team right before airtime. While she's wrong about everything, I can't think of something that I agree with that she says. Although when she was senator from New York, I agreed with a lot of things that she said. But when the Democrat Party went woke, broke, joke, she had to get all on board. And remember, they changed all their positions, both Bill and Hillary Clinton. All the things that Bill Clinton did working with Newt Gingrich and the Republican majority when Republicans took the majority in the House for the first time in 40 years. I got to give Bill Clinton credit. He did triangulate. It was smart. It got him a second term with all the problems that he had, the impeachment, Monica Lewinsky, all of it. It got him a second term. But to get Hillary the nomination and to try to win her the White House, they completely disavowed everything they previously stood for. And people picked up on it. People are smart. These people think that you're dumb. And you're not. You're smart. And you see someone that's completely strategic, completely inauthentic. And that's Hillary Clinton. So she has the audacity to trash a thrice-time presidential candidate who some say won three times. This you can say. He won twice, and he almost won the other time. You can say that, and no one should be able to argue with that. Many will argue with that he didn't win the 2020 election, but no question, certified winner and popular vote winner in the 2024 election and the certified winner and electoral college winner in 2020. And at the time, I believe, received the second most votes ever for president of the United States in the 2020 election, where President Biden won the popular vote and the Electoral College. Hillary Clinton, still in East Hampton, New York. Now she's channeling her inner founding fathers because she just knows in her brilliant mind and heart of hearts that our founding fathers would be appalled by President Trump. I don't think so, but she does. Cut three.
2: Look, I think they'd be appalled. I think they would be worried because so many of them express their concerns about how best to construct a government that would avoid a return to a king or even a demagogue, how to manage a country without falling prey to the political factions and interests that are part of human nature. So I think they'd be bewildered. I think they'd be appalled. I think that George Washington would be heartsick over what he is witnessing today.
1: You like that? She is now speaking for the first president of the United States. Wow. And what I find incredible about this is coming from her, and she's talking about all of these things about a king. We have a president that is in court trying to build a ballroom. When he fires one employee, a Democrat judge orders that person rehired. If he doesn't write a grant to some liberal organization, a Democrat judge orders that he must. How is that a king? It is so dishonest. We'll be back. 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
0: I'm working with Mike and Josh on a busy news day. So this sounds like it's more of a regional story than a national story, but it is. It is a national story because when you bring the president of the United States into it, by definition, it goes beyond the Philadelphia market and right to the national picture. This Philadelphia district attorney, if you have or haven't heard of him, his name is Larry Krasner. And I'll tell you, he says the darndest things. You would think that this would be somebody, because there is a lot of crime everywhere, but there's a lot of crime in Philadelphia. You would think he would be just so focused on combating the crime in the city of brotherly love. Instead, he does a news conference where he trashes our president for no good reason. He brings up the construction of a White House ballroom, and he says this crazy thing. In about 10 to 15 years, we are all going to be sitting here with smiles on our faces, and I'm going to have a paperweight sitting on my desk. And do you know what that paperweight's going to be? It's going to be a piece of the ballroom after we blow it up. Wow. That is crazy. That bear is watching. We'll be back in just a little bit. Don't go away. Mahit Cook next on Fox Across America with Jimmy.

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1: My guest, Ruth Abigail Garner. 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
5: News. I'm Tom Regani. The jury has the case in the trial of Lindsay Clancy, the Massachusetts mother, charged with murdering her three children. Fox's Brian Yenis is in Plymouth.
6: They must decide if the prosecution proved beyond a reasonable doubt that Clancy had the substantial capacity to understand the killings were wrong and could control her actions.
5: The defense says Clancy was suffering from postpartum depression and mental illness. They're seeking a not criminally responsible verdict. President Trump signs an executive order today renaming one of the Great Lakes thanks to the trade war with Canada.
7: President Trump signing an executive order renaming Lake Ontario Lake America effective immediately.
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0: Welcome back to Fox Across America with Jimmy Failla. Harry Hurley filling in today for Jimmy with Mike and Josh. Honored to be here today on a busy news day. And on the Fox Across America with Jimmy Failla newsmaker hotline is Mahek Cook, attorney, legal and political analyst. Mahek, welcome.
1: Thanks so much for having me.
0: It is a pleasure. We have a lot to talk about. I want to begin, and it's appropriate. The Fox News Channel has been gavel to gavel on it. There's a lot of interest all throughout the country on this Lindsey Clancy trial. What are your thoughts, Mahek?
1: Wow. Well, I think that there has been what's happening inside the courtroom and outside. And I like, as an attorney, to stick to what's happening inside the courtroom. You're seeing closing arguments by both sides. And at the end of the day, I'm looking at the evidence, and I think the prosecution did a fantastic job, laser focused on the fact that Lindsey Clancy murdered her children, and there's no debate about mental capacity. She definitely had diminished mental capacity. But the prosecution was able to lay out a timeline where Lindsey planned, and it proved, in, at least in my opinion, premeditation to send her husband to CVS and a food errand at the restaurant to have a conversation with him and then individually strangle her children. I mean, it's chilling to listen to this testimony.
0: So true. So true. Mahek Cook visiting on Fox Across America with Jimmy Failla. I think that we won't know. The jury's going to have the case soon. But I think most regular Joes, Janes, would say, wow, and this attempt to bring up something that never came up before,
1: right,
0: to try to get this insanity type, you know, just for that one moment, though, everything's fine before and everything's been fine since. Just this one moment, this thing came over me that's not documented anywhere except the one woman that testified, I forget her exact position, maybe she was a therapist of some kind or something. She said that she had talked to her about it. Lindsey had talked to her about this condition. However, the prosecution, again, I agree with you. I think they were masterclass.
1: Right.
0: They said, but you didn't write it down. Wouldn't that be something you would write down? This is rather important. So it was never written down. I'm not calling the witness a liar, but I'm sure that brought doubt to the jury. I don't think their strategy is going to prevail. Your thoughts?
1: It's not. What the defense tried to argue was a command hallucination. So during that amount of time where you sent your husband out and you independently strangle your three children, you heard voices and you actually said, go to God. So you know exactly where your children are going. It makes no sense. And she went and Lindsey had a lot of different medical professionals helping. Nobody talked about a hallucination or even voices she was hearing inside her head. This looks premeditated. She definitely was mentally unstable. There's no doubt about it. But what the prosecution, in my opinion, proved through that closing argument, which, as you said, was a masterclass, intent, premeditation, and she knew exactly what she was doing.
0: Mahek Cook visiting on Fox Across America with Jimmy Failla. So given what you're saying, what would you think the end result? And I don't know how long the jury will have the case for. Could this be one of those things where this is just such a slam dunk that this is not long in terms of the time that the jury will deliberate? What result do you think is most likely?
1: I think that the jury's going to take the instructions from the judge, go back and deliberate, and I hope we have a verdict soon because there's a lot of people. I said I want to talk about the inside of the courtroom, but on the outside, we want justice for her three children. That's what nobody's talking about. The women in pink are talking about justice and about postpartum depression.

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1: Planning before the killings. If they establish that in the minds of the jurors, that's slam dunk, case over.
2: You're right. I mean, the fact that Lindsay Clancy got her order right to the restaurant, there wasn't a misstep. The fact that she sent her husband to CVS and called CVS for medication to make sure it was there so she had an uninterrupted in-the-basement killing of her three children. I don't know how you come out with any other conclusion. And I know what the defense tried to do was say, well, she was on 13 different medications. She wasn't taking them all at once.
1: There you go.
2: Is there a failure of our medical system? Heck yeah. Is there a failure of her family and her husband? Yes. But Lindsay Clancy had agency, and that's exactly what the prosecution proved today.
1: What did you think, Mahek, when Lindsay Clancy's attorney was basically scolding anyone who would say anything harsh, bad, about this loving mother and holds up my prince photo and all of this? Do you think the jury accepted that as a loving mother? This is some kind of one-time only thing that happened. Do you think there's any chance that they could buy this?
2: No. I'm a mother. Loving mothers do not kill their children. Loving mothers get help. Loving mothers don't send their husband out to premeditate and strangle their children with exercise bands. I did everything I could not to look at the details of this case because it makes me physically ill. Look at the facts. You can't cover it up with text messages and photos and women wearing pink. Look at the facts. Three children are dead. That's not a loving mother. Mother, that's a murderer. It's criminal.
1: What are we to make of that today, whether it's the young man in New York that's on trial for allegedly killing the insurance executive, and that sort of the fandom, the fan club, marriage proposals, all this stuff, adulation. And there is a thing with the Lindsay Clancy case where there are people that say she's heroic. I mean, it's isn't this crazy?
2: It is. And I have to tell you, ever since social media started glorifying and allowing these individuals to be placed on pedestals for likes, for views, for monetization, to continue to infiltrate and put this garbage content out there and then allow people to make money, that's when this sickness started spreading. COVID started it when children and all of us were locked down. Some of us were productive. Many were not. They have turned to social media, and I think it is a mental illness in our country, and it is spreading like wildfire, and it's a sickness. And if these social media companies don't realize they're complicit in this, it's going to be too little too late. I'm just waiting for the next case at this point. I sit back every single day, and I wonder, what is the repercussion, whether it's Luigi Mangione or Lindsay Clancy? When's the next murder? When's the next justification?
1: We're visiting with legal and political analyst Mahek Cook. You can tell, really, really great at what she does. No smooth transition from Lindsay Clancy to Hillary Clinton, but we did. And I know I wanted to laugh too.
2: Hillary,
1: awful. We did an opening monologue. I suspect, based on what she was saying the other day about this socialist experiment that's going on now, she's like waving to the Democrats, "I'm still here. You know, we can right this mistake of me never becoming what I was supposed to be, and that is president. I was the one. I was going to break that glass ceiling the night at my victory party that turned out to be defeat." I think she is just trying, at age 78, one last gasp of, "I'm still here if you need me."
2: Well, listen, you got to give her some credit. She definitely won that message against Bernie Sanders. I mean, if anybody can defeat socialism, Hillary Clinton thinks she's the queen. Remember, in 2016, she beat Bernie Sanders, and she thinks she's going to be the savior of the party. But it's too little too late. I mean, you have Democrat establishment members that can't beat socialism today. It's hijacked, taken over the party, and there is no going back. The old Democrat Party is just gone. People call it a civil war. There's no civil war. It's been hijacked. Hassan Piker is the spear. He's leading. And he has puppets everywhere that are auditioning.

0: mentioning for his support. And Hillary Clinton is never going to get Piker support. So this is just a tired argument. And of course, she wants to say, pick me. It's the end of the road for her. I mean, some of these dynasty candidates that continue to want to come back, we don't want them. Even the party, Iowa, the gubernatorial candidate there, the Democrat, Rob Sand, he doesn't want Joe Biden. He doesn't want Kamala Harris. Guarantee you he doesn't want Hillary Clinton either.
1: Hank, you are so on spot on point here with this. Let me prove the point that you said about Hassan Piker. Other than, say, a Moskowitz in Florida, maybe a handful of others, but the list is very short, not beyond one hand, and maybe not even all five fingers. You have no Democrats that are willing to criticize Hassan Piker. And you're right. It's not just that the DSA wing of the party is powerful. Mm-hmm. They are controlling the Democrat Party, because you see, like a Chuck Schumer, who you know they will not, if they take back the Senate majority, and I don't think they will, but if they did, he would not be the majority leader. They don't want anything to do with these people. I think they don't even think that AOC, who let her membership card elapse like 6 years ago, she renewed again, evidently. So the radical socialist wing, they're calling the shots, aren't they?
0: They are. I mean, even Ro Khanna, who has come on Fox News,
1: yep,
0: he's talked about wanting to potentially run for president.
1: Yep.
0: What was his threat? He said, do not alienate Hassan Piker.
1: I know.
0: He needs them.
1: Oh,
0: yes, he is. But he understands
1: like
0: it. The young voters, the base, the money. He needs all of it. I mean, he's on his, yep, hands and knees for these people.
1: Until he went full DSA woke, he was reasonable. He would come on the Fox News channel,
0: yes,
1: and he would be normal. I mean, what he turned into. And look at his endorsements. The lunatic in Maine.
0: Plattner, yes.
1: Yeah, Graham Plattner. And he won't say anything bad about Hassan Piker. Look at this guy. Look at the one he endorsed that also lost. I forget her name.
0: Francisco Wong.
1: There you go. Exactly. So he is on a terrible roll right now.
0: He is. But I got to tell you, this is where Republicans have a massive opportunity. It's what President Trump did so well. President Trump built a base for Democrats, for independents, and said, I have a big tent. Come home. So there are politically homeless people here today. About 43% of even independents are saying, I don't want to vote for a socialist. What Republicans need to do is say, you don't have to agree with all of us. You don't have to agree with every single policy, but we'll fight for the Jewish people that have been alienated. We'll fight for hardworking Americans that are continuing to be sidelined with a free-for-all like Medicare for All and so many other policies that won't work. We'll fight for our youth. When you have Democrats that are championing a lot of the villains, I mean, we have the party, we have the base. Let's get these politically homeless people, including Democrats, a home.
1: 2 minute drill with Mahek Cook. Let's look at a key U.S. Senate race that, for example, if Mike Rogers wins, I think it's an early night. Nobody has to worry. Democrats will not win the House if Mike Rogers wins Michigan. Abdul al-Sayed. Right now, if you believe the latest poll that's out, it's Mike Rogers by about 4 points. I think this al-Sayed, with his radical history, and there's just so much audio and video of this guy saying and doing really, really objectionable bad,
0: right,
1: stuff, saying stupid stuff. I think Mike Rogers is going to win. What do you say?
0: 100%. He has made a home for everybody in Michigan and said, come to my campaign, come to the party. I have a home for you. I think he wins. It's going to be narrow, but I think Mike Rogers wins.
1: I agree with all of that. Now let's go to Texas, because I am in almost disbelief. I just won't accept until I see it, because, you know, we heard it all with Beto O'Rourke, you know, all the money, and he's going to win, and of course, he never did. This Talafrico, could he defeat Paxton in Texas? Could Texas elect James Talarico?
0: No. Look, he's a vegan. They eat meat,
1: right,
0: in Texas. That's just like a non-starter.
1: And six genders.
0: Yeah, it's not happening. He wants a welcome mat for illegals. Texas has had enough. They even put barbed wire up that Ken Paxton fought for. So Ken Paxton wins.
1: Do you believe these polls that have him winning?
0: No, I don't. They're talking to the young liberals that have never voted, that are so entitled. Polling is wrong today. I hate to tell the pollsters that, but we should
1: completely
0: be scared. Let's operate like we're scared and continue the momentum.
1: 30 seconds, Mahek. Will Susan Collins, who always underpolls, yet overperforms. And you know she came out and condemned President Trump for something lately. She's going to be doing this, you know, for the next 70 days. Will she pull out Maine?
0: She will. I'm not a huge fan, but I need all the Republican votes in there to lock down our Senate for President Trump.
1: Agree completely. Mahek, an honor to present you.
0: Thank you.
1: Have a great day. We'll be right back. I loved that time spent with Mahek Cook. You can follow her on Twitter at Mahek, M-E-H-E-K-C-O-O-K-E, at Mahek Cook. Great job, Mahek. 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
3: 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He has what I call
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17: Let me just stipulate, I am a huge Yankees fan. I drive an automobile with Yankee license plates. So I'm all in. Since I was a toddler, I've been a Yankees fan. My father was a Yankees fan. I've been a Yankees fan. And I loved it when Clemens came, Roger Clemens, from Boston. I guess by that time it was probably Houston. To the New York Yankees. The post that President Trump did yesterday from his Truth Social. This was after he had played golf with the Rocket, Roger Clemens, and his son, Casey. President Trump wrote that Clemens was, quote, easily one of the few greatest pitchers of all time. And President Trump pointed to his 354 victories, 7 Cy Young Awards, 3 World Series appearances, and 2 World Series championships. And the numbers are staggering. The wins, 9th all-time, 4,672 strikeouts, 3rd all-time, 7 Cy Young Awards. That's the most in the history of baseball. 11 All-Star selections. And he even has an MVP, the American League MVP when he was with the Boston Red Sox, unhittable in 1986. And you know another thing, too? This is a country where not only are second chances supposed to be the rule of the game, we hear it all the time, but in his case, he was acquitted back in 2012. So why wouldn't he be in the Hall of Fame? And if you look at his statistics prior to when there were any questions about performance enhancement, when there were no questions whatsoever, he had Hall of Fame statistics at that point. President Trump is right. You know, Clemens is not permanently barred from Cooperstown, so they never took any action like that. But the voters took it upon themselves to disqualify him. Now, he did get as high in 2022 as high as 65.2%. You need 75% to get in. Usually when it's your last year of eligibility, they get you in somehow. He deserves to be in the Hall of Fame. No question about it. We'll be back. This is Fox Across America with Jimmy Failla.
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25: In the hands of the jury, I'm Lisa Lacera, Fox News. Deliberations will resume tomorrow in the trial of Lindsay Clancy, the Massachusetts woman who was admitted to strangling her 3 young children in 2023.
26: Specifically, they must decide if the prosecution, whether they proved beyond a reasonable doubt that Clancy had the substantial capacity to understand the killings were wrong and could control her actions. Defense attorney Kevin Reddington showed photos of Clancy and her children, arguing she was a a loving mother who suffered a postpartum psychotic break.
25: Fox's Brian Yenis in Plymouth. Clancy faces life in prison if convicted of first-degree murder. Jurors do have the option to consider lesser charges. President Trump directing the Department of the Interior to change the name of a Great Lake.
0: We're going to be changing the name of Lake Ontario, effective immediately, to Lake America.
25: This comes after trade talks between the U.S. and Canada broke down over the weekend, prompting the U.S. to impose 50% tariffs on $20 billion of Canadian goods. More than 400 people are dead, more than 90 Americans missing after catastrophic flooding struck the border region of Nepal and China.
1: President Trump promising help.
0: We've spoken to the leadership and we let them know anything they want will happen.
1: Rescue teams have reportedly found bodies hundreds of miles downstream from the most devastated areas. But with roads buried and bridges swept away, rescuers face a tough task. More flooding could be around the corner. Both Nepal and China warning that newly formed lakes are rising and could soon burst.
25: Fox's Jeff Paul, the State Department says three Americans have been rescued. Today was the final day for Caroline Leavitt as White House press secretary. She announced she was leaving earlier this month to spend more time with her family. A new press secretary has not yet been named. 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
4: Temperatures being 30 degrees above average.
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28: Welcome back to Brookhaven Pub and Grill, where a new era is going to get underway in just over 48 hours in Las Vegas, Nevada. We're going to talk about that and so much more again. Welcome back out to the newly renovated Brookhaven Pub. A big special thanks, Rick and Sandy Spell, having us back here at Brookhaven, and the renovations I know are still in progress, but the place looks great. We've got some housekeeping. We'll do that a little bit later because I know you're ready to hear from them. Please, another big round of applause for our 26th head coach. Now, it's on December.